0: place. And Peter was running a small fishing business there. He had some partners, James and John. His brother Andrew lived there. And Jesus found many of his disciples from that little community just on the Sea of Galilee. But Peter was something of a reluctant apostle in the sense that when Jesus began to really formally call him, Peter felt very unworthy to that call. And maybe you can relate to that. When God begins to inspire something in your heart that he has for you, we sometimes retreat, oh Lord, I can't do that. That's not for me. And of course, we know Peter, we get all of the rough edges of Peter through his life and ministry. We see the mistakes he made. We see his strengths, his weaknesses, his zeal, his being outspoken at times. But we also see that Jesus works with Peter and has called him to be an apostle. Now, that's just a good word for you and I. The call of God upon your life is not dependent on you. It's dependent on the God who calls. Now, God has calling on each and every one of us. It will be unique. It will be fashioned for you. But instead of thinking, well, I don't know if I have the qualifications for that, rather consider, but the God who is qualified to call me will enable me to do what he's asked me to do. Peter, this fisherman from Galilee, when Jesus first began to speak to him about ministry, I'll just reference a passage out of Luke chapter 5, Peter was very reluctant. Jesus was there and he was teaching in the region, and Peter happened to know Jesus, had met him, had some relationship with him. And after one of Jesus' messages, he says to Peter, hey, let's go out and go fishing. And Peter says, Master, he has respect for Jesus, but I'm the professional fisherman. We've fished all night. Jesus, I just have to tell you, when they're not biting, they're just not biting. There's no reason for us to go out. But at your word, I'll accommodate you, almost humoring Jesus a little bit, and so they go out. Well, you know the story. They catch more fish than they can even get into the boat. They have to call for another boat, their partners to come over and gather the catch. And it's this divine. Peter knows this is not normal fishing. This is a miracle of God. This Jesus is more than just a rabbi that I respect. This is the Son of God. This is a man of God. This is a divine presence. And Peter immediately feels the distance from that. I'll pick it up in Luke 5, verse 8. When Simon Peter saw it, he fell down at Jesus' knees, saying, "Depart from me, for I am a sinful man, O Lord." For he and all who were with him were astonished at the catch of fish which they had taken. And so also were James and John, the sons of Zebedee, who were partners with Simon. And Jesus said to Simon, "Do not be afraid. From now on, you will catch men." So when they had brought their boats to land, they forsook all and followed him. This Peter, an apostle, as he introduces himself, we're familiar with his history. God is the one who transformed his life from being just this rough-edged fisherman into the apostle, the leader, and really one of the foundational builders of the early church. He calls himself an apostle. Jesus selected a group of men that he called to be apostles and that they were to carry on the ministry that Jesus taught them over 3.5 years of leading by example. Jesus would go to the cross, he would be raised, he would ascend to heaven. It's the apostles that would carry the ministry forward. And these men had unique calling as apostles. I would say capital A apostles. They were given a foundational ministry. We have their writings. We have their doctrine, all of it inspired by the Lord. They had a unique ministry to build a foundation on which the church of Jesus Christ would be built. The apostle Paul would reference this in Ephesians 2 and verse 20, talking about the church having been built on the foundation of the apostles and prophets, Jesus Christ himself being the chief cornerstone. The foundation has been laid for the faith. The doctrine has been established for the Bible. And this was laid by the apostles and some prophets in the first century. Now, that's not to say that God does not inspire ministry today. There are some ministries and churches that still call ministry leaders within their congregation or within their denomination, they call them apostles. And we don't practice that here because we're not interested in that confusion. It's not that someone can't do some ministry. Apostle means sent out. It could represent a missionary. It could represent someone who just has a church planting gift and they go and they begin new works. But I would say those apostles are lowercase a apostles. They're not laying a new foundation. They're not writing new scripture for the New Testament. If they are, that's apostle is not the right word. Apostate is probably a better word. We're not interested in additions to the scripture. So we have to be careful. There are some who still use the term apostle, but not in the foundation laying ministry of the apostles and prophets that are referenced here in Ephesians chapter 2. Peter would be one of these. This is the Peter who had all kinds of ups and downs in his early walk with Jesus. He would be the one that would declare Jesus to be the Christ, and he would be commended for having had revelation from the Spirit. He would also be the Peter that would be rebuked by Christ. Get behind me, Satan, when Peter was challenging Jesus's call to go to the cross. Excuse me. He's the Peter that would walk on water with Jesus. Not for long, but long enough to do something none of us have ever done besides Jesus. He would also be the Peter who would be sifted and deny Jesus. And he would also be the Peter who would be so graciously restored by Jesus. This Peter, this apostle, just a man, frail, weak, just like you, just like me, and yet, by the grace of God, able to become such a useful man in the hand of God. Peter introduces himself as the apostle of Jesus Christ. Notice who he addresses again back in verse 1. To the pilgrims of the dispersion in Pontus, Galatia, and so forth. The areas that believers have now been scattered. The church was born in Jerusalem. Persecution by the religious leaders in Jerusalem caused some to scatter to different areas. And not only the early Jewish persecution, but even the Roman Empire will in time begin to persecute the early church as well. Peter would be put to death by a Roman emperor. Paul would be beheaded by a Roman emperor. And this would gradually take hold in the early church, this persecution, and it would cause people to have to relocate. And so Peter wants to speak to those that have been scattered, the dispersion. They're out in areas. These areas happen to reference modern-day Turkey. That's where Paul went and started numerous churches. And so Peter wants to write a letter of encouragement to the believers that are now scattered abroad. He's not writing to a specific church, but rather to the church of Christ represented in the various cities. And he calls them pilgrims. And that's just an important word to take a moment to think about. What is a pilgrim? It's someone who is just passing through. You're on your way to another place. You're pioneering a new place. You're not stationary here. This is not your lasting home. When the pilgrims left Europe to come and find a new home in the new land, Peter is intentionally referencing the believers as pilgrims because he wants to remind them, this is not your home. You are on your way to a new land.
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0: You are on your way to an eternal place that God has prepared for you. And so this journey now is temporary. 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
3: Well, let's look on here. I'd like to get through verse 9 today. That's just our introduction, verse 1. I'd like to look at these next verses, 2 through 9. I'd like to break them into three sections for us. And the first thing I'd like to draw to your attention today is God's choosing. God makes a choice. Verse 2, to all you pilgrims, elect according to the foreknowledge of God, elect means chosen, according to the foreknowledge of God, the Father, in sanctification of the Spirit, for obedience and sprinkling of the blood of Jesus Christ, grace to you and peace be multiplied. This is just a standard greeting, but Peter has woven in a great deal of theology, of spiritual doctrine, just into the way he greets his readers. He says that you are elect, this doctrine of election, chosen people of God. Peter says you are elect according to the foreknowledge of God. This doctrine of election is a doctrine that is often debated within the Christian family. There are different views and camps. How to discern the election of God, the choosing that God is making for his people? You are an elect, a chosen person that God has chosen. Jesus would say to his disciples, you did not choose me, but I chose you. Well, how does God choose? Does he just arbitrarily choose for some to be saved and others not to be saved? Well, no, I don't believe that. Does he choose on the basis of man's response to the gospel when they hear the word and they bring faith to the gospel? To the gospel, then they become chosen. Does God move on those hearts so that they might come to faith and choose the gospel? These are theological questions that theologians debate. I'm no scholar, but I've read enough of the debate to know that there are extremes and there is a variety of places somewhere in between. Is it God's sovereign choosing alone that determines who is elected and who is not? Or does it also include man's responsibility concerning God's choosing and who is not? Somewhere there's a balance. We see both things represented in the scripture. There are places where it just seems like God is making the choice. Man's got nothing to do with what God is sovereignly choosing to do. But there are other places where we see this requirement. Man must respond when you hear, believe. Today is the day of salvation. Don't harden your heart. And there seems to be man's involvement. Theologians argue over this, or debate it, we'll say, because both have merit. We don't want to imagine that somehow man is making the choice to be saved versus God's sovereign choice. But at the same time, we don't want to believe that God is just arbitrarily choosing some and not others, because that's not the heart and revelation of God in the scripture either. There's balance here. I would submit to you a passage out of Ephesians chapter 1. Consider this couple of verses with me. In Ephesians 1 and verse 4, Paul writes, just as he chose us in him, in Christ, when? Before the foundation of the world, that we should be holy and without blame before him in love, having predestined us to adoption as sons by Jesus Christ to himself, according to the good pleasure of his will, to the praise of the glory of his grace, by which he made us accepted in the beloved. This seems to be a God project start to finish. He chose you before the foundation of the world. Now that ties in what Peter is referencing. God, according to his foreknowledge, you are elect according to the foreknowledge of God. What did God foreknow? Well, God foreknows everything. God knew what you would choose when the gospel would come to you. And maybe that's why he chose you, knowing

0: what you would choose and how you would respond to the gospel. God foreknew that he would have to send his son to save all of mankind, and that's what he foreknew. His plan for saving and you coming into Christ are now part of that elect group that God foreordained to bring to faith. So here's the thing. God planned salvation before the earth was made. It wasn't a last minute, Adam fell in the garden and God, oh, whoa, what happened? Jesus, emergency, plan B, we got to go save these guys. God knew when he made man that he would ultimately need to save men. It's God's plan. And he did it in foreknowledge, knowing that men would fall, knowing that his son would have to come. But his plan for saving was before the earth was made. He had this plan of salvation. And in his foreknowledge, of course, he knows who will ultimately come to this elect group of people, God's chosen people, the church of the Lord Jesus Christ. And it seems that he predestined it even before the foundation of the world. But just a few verses down in Ephesians chapter 1, he also says in verse 13, in him, Jesus, you also trusted after you heard the word of truth, the gospel of your salvation, in whom also, having believed, you were sealed with the Holy Spirit of promise. Can we say that God is sovereign and God is the mover when it comes to salvation? God alone. Can we also say that the scripture does hold up this necessity for men to respond to the gospel message that they might be saved? God is sovereignly working, but man is also called to responsible response to the gospel. Don't harden your heart. How much of it is man? How much of it is God? Well, I lean more that God is the author and initiator of all things relating to salvation, but man still has a part. There is still a choice that has to be made. A man, your own heart has to choose to believe the gospel when it comes to you. Peter gets into this very briefly, but he's letting them know you are elect, you are God's chosen people, and God did it even before you were born. Let that comfort your heart today. You are a chosen child of God if you have come to faith in Christ. You say, well, I don't know if I'm chosen. Well, have you come to faith in Christ? Well, yes, then you're chosen. You say, well, I don't know if I want to be chosen. Well, then don't believe in Jesus Christ and you won't be chosen. You'll have what you want. You'll have what you deserve. You'll be sorry, right? So there's a lot of debate over this, but in the end, I'm grateful that God, before the foundation of the world, made the plan to send his son. And somehow in his ultimate wisdom, he saw me through the lens of time and knew that I would be included in this group of elect people destined for the eternal promises of God. Let's move on. Yes, we're still talking about God's choosing. What did he choose us for? Verse 2, in sanctification of the Spirit, for obedience and sprinkling of the blood of Jesus Christ. Another theology term, sanctification. What's it mean? Well, literally, the word means to be set apart. And that is, in truth, what has happened when you come to faith in Christ. You are taken out of the world and you are placed into the church, the body of Christ. You are now set apart. You are now a special elect people with an eternal future because of Christ. You are now in Christ. That's being set apart from the world. But he says, sanctification of the Spirit for obedience. So the moment you come to faith in Christ, you are born again of the Spirit. You are immediately taken out of the world, in a sense, spiritually speaking, and you are placed into the new family that you've been adopted into. You are now a born-again child of God.
1: 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We're a ministry of Calvary Chapel in Monrovia, California. California with Pastor Richard Short. We're currently going through the book of 1 Peter, where we get such gems as 1 Peter 5, verse 7. Cast all your anxiety on Him, because He cares for you. Who's the Him in this verse referring to? That's Jesus. Cast your burdens, worries, frustrations, and heaviness at the feet of Jesus. And if you don't yet know Jesus as your Lord and Savior, we're glad you're here. We're all just a bunch of sinners who could never possibly earn our way to heaven. We all need Jesus, who came from heaven to earth to live a sinless life and to die on the cross for our sins. He then rose again, and all you need to do is believe that this happened and that He did it for you. He is your personal Savior. If you'd like to learn more about Jesus and are local to Monrovia, we'd love to discuss Him further. 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
3: You know the saying, when it rains, it pours. And that's life, right? It's Cheyenne here hanging out with you on this Saturday. So sometimes when things go wrong, it feels like everything in your life could be going wrong. And I think it's easy to accept the fact that we are just cursed. It's easier that way, right? It's just like, oh, I am doomed. I used to be like that a lot in things, but now that I'm more growing in my relationship with Christ, I know that some things are just not in my control, and how can I be cursed? Sometimes we just fill our heads with silly ideas, but it does help to know that everything happens for a reason, and the Lord is in control, not us. So when things feel like everything is just piling up on you, I encourage you, give it to God. What's our favorite verse here? And it's mine too. Philippians 4, 6 through 7. Give all your anxiety. I'm just going to shorten up for you. And give all your anxiety unto the Lord, and He will give you His peace of understanding. And I love that verse. It's just so beautiful because no matter what the situation is, it reminds you that God is in control and He can give you that peace that doesn't even make sense sometimes. But it's there, and He's offering it to you. All you got to do is ask.
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5: You know, our last caller was, you know, bringing, you know, Israel into it, and it's Israel's fault and all this and that. But let's just say there is no nation of Israel. Everything else being the same, would we still have wars in the Middle East today? And the answer to that is yes. The same reason that we're having wars in the Middle East today, we've been having those wars for 1,000 years. And Israel wasn't a country for 900 and some of those years. You know, for people out there who just want to always blame Israel for things, okay, take Israel off the table for a minute. For 1,000 years, the same battle has been going on. And that leads to that same question. You know, when you say, should Donald Trump trust the Iranians, why should he? People who have had that ideology have been without trust and have been violent for 1,000 years. And I think that's something that leads into the...
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13: Everything you need, you already have. And so if you sense opposition or warfare or demonic attack, what do? We pray, call a friend, read a scripture, obey the Lord, call on God. You know, recognize that God has all authority, all power. Demons got to flee at his name. You know, if you want to change an atmosphere and environment, God says he inhabits the praise of his people. Throw on some praise music and glorify God if you want to change an environment. But don't be walking around burning sage thinking you're doing something to the devil.
12: While our society has largely chosen to ignore the spiritual realm, there are still many people out there who hold to superstitious ideas. Even certain branches or denominations of the church have superstitious and ritualistic views of how to deal with the spiritual realm. This realm is very real, and we need to be aware of it. But we don't have any reason to fear it as followers of Jesus. In today's message, Pastor Bill will help us view the enemy and his minions through the lens of the gospel. Now, here's Pastor Bill in the book of Revelation, chapter 9, as he continues his message, Hell on Earth.
13: Just be careful about watching stuff like, because everybody else is doing it. The Bible never told you to do that, right? I've had people that called and like, hey, can you come and, you know, I want you to come and put oil over every door of my house and walk through my house. This is just a reality. You can't put enough oil on a doorway. That's not how we deal with the devil. That's not how we deal with the demonic realm. We pray. I've had people that ask me to come to their house and do that. I'm like, look, you want to be concerned with the people in the house because I'm a person, right? I'm a believer. And that means the Spirit of God lives in me, and greater is he that's in me than he that's in the world. I'm more concerned with who's under my roof than the house itself. Satan is worried about people, just like God is worried about people. He ain't worried about your house. You know, Satan ain't worried about some room where this room in the back of my house, it was this old lady used to live back here. And so what? I bought a house from a woman that I know was doing witchcraft, and she was growing stuff in my backyard, and we bought the house and tore all the stuff out and moved in, and God moved in with us. I never walked around like, did you hear that? But that lady is, man, please, you know. It's sometimes we're giving power to the enemy that's just not there, you know. God lives in you if you're a believer. And so greater is he that's in you than he. Everything you need, you already have. And so if you sense opposition or warfare or demonic attack, what do? We pray, call a friend, read a scripture, obey the Lord, call on God, you know, recognize that God has all authority, all power. Demons got to flee at his name. You know, you want to change an atmosphere and environment. God says he inhabits the praise of his people. Throw on some praise music and glorify God if you want to change an environment. But don't be walking around burning sage thinking you're doing something to the devil. So I just want to throw that out there. So back to this. So the devil is here. You know, he's destroying and he's the destroyer. He's the one that's over these demonic creatures that are going out. And this is part of God's wrath. This is just the first woe. Verse 12 says, one woe is past, but behold, two more woes are coming after these things. And so this is the first of three woes. If you guys remember last week after the five trumpets, the angel flew over and he said, woe, woe, woe. And I paraphrase, but he essentially said, what God is getting ready to do next is way worse than what he did here. And there are these three woes. Well, this is the first woe. These demonic creatures that are unleashed on the earth during the tribulation period. They cause people to be in pain for 5 months. Death will flee. They will not be able to die. And we'll see in a little bit that as much as I think it would cause people to repent, it doesn't. Now we get the second situation. Look at verse 13. Then the sixth angel sounded, and I heard a voice from the four horns of the golden altar, which is before God. And so that's the altar of incense where the prayers of the saints are kept. And it said, verse 14, saying to the sixth angel who had the trumpet, release the four angels who are bound at the great river Euphrates. So there's four angels that have been bound at the great river Euphrates, and they're going to be released now. Verse 15, so the four angels who had been prepared for the hour and day and month and year were released to kill a third of mankind. Let me point something out. As these angels and the demons are being released to do things, I just want to remind us who's ultimately in charge, right? Who let the first demons go when it was time? God did that. God said, now they can go. So all that time on earth right now, they're bound up. They can't do what they want to do. We need to remember that. Sometimes people think the devil has had free reign to do whatever he wants to whoever he wants, whenever he wants. Y'all know that's not the case. That Satan can't do anything concerning you that doesn't pass by God first. I'm not saying that Satan can't attack and the things can't happen, but it has to be father filtered, right? When Satan was going to attack Job, God set parameters. God said, you can touch all that he has, but don't touch him. Then God said, you can touch him, but you can't take his life. And God kept setting up the parameters and the boundaries as far as how far he could go. When God first bragged on Job to Satan, God told Satan, have you considered my servant Job? There's none like him in all the earth. A man that's upright, blameless, fears God, and shuns evil. You know what Satan said? Because Satan had checked him out. Satan said, there's a hedge about him and everything. How you know that, devil? Huh? How you know there's a hedge about him and all that he has on every side? Satan had checked him out. And Job was living in such a way that he was hedged in. Satan, because I couldn't get through to him. He needed permission to get through. And God granted him permission here and permission there. Remember that. So when something happens in your life, some warfare happens, bad as it may be, remember that God has had to pass by you. And if you've allowed it, if God has allowed it into your life, then you can be victorious in it. Y'all know that? No temptation has overtaken you except that which is common to man. And God is faithful, who will not allow you to be tempted beyond what you're able, but with the temptation will make a way of escape that you may be able to bear it. That's 1 Corinthians 10:13. And so anything that happens to you, got to pass by him. And so if God has allowed Satan to test you, God has allowed Satan to tempt you, if God has allowed, it's passed by God. And I can be victorious because God don't set us up for failure. And so God has allowed this in, if God is the Lord, this allowed this battle, this thing to transpire, somehow I'm going to be strengthened and made better through it. And so don't cry too loud. You know, don't glorify the devil. Sometimes we give Satan so much credit, I think he likes it. You know, we just talk about the devil, the devil, the devil, the devil. I realize that he can't just do what he want to do. So I look above his head to the Lord. I will say this too, because I've seen, you know, well-meaning movies and whatnot where people are talking to the devil instead of praying. And like The War Room, it was a great movie. But the crescendo of the movie, the lady is in there saying, devil, I'm telling you, devil. And you can't, she's talking to the devil for like 10 minutes. That's not what we do. It looked good. It was theatrical. But biblically, that's not what I'm not going to be in a room talking to the devil. That's my enemy. Amen. He's a liar. He's a foe. He comes to steal, kill, and destroy. I'm not conversating with that fool. We talk to God. That's where the power is at. You have access through Jesus Christ to God Almighty. That's who you want to be having your conversation with. And if you've experienced in warfare, I'm not encouraging you to walk around saying, devil, you ain't, you know, telling him what he can and can't do. You be talking to the Lord. God, in your name, I pray in the name of Jesus right now that anything demonic, anything that's not of you, God, you would cleanse me. You would remove it from my home, remove it from this environment. Give me strength. Bind Satan in the name of Jesus. But your conversation is going to be with God about the devil. That's what we see in Scripture. That's what we're encouraged to do in the Word of God. So be careful about maybe watching movies or watching these TV preachers walking around, talking to the devil, stomping on the devil and everything else. That's not really where we get battle done with the enemy. We get that done on our faces. We get that done in prayer and in conversation with the Lord. Amen. And so now, again, we're looking at the second situation. It says in verse 15, so the four angels that had been prepared for the hour and day and month and year were released to kill a third of mankind. So now they've been released and they've been free, these demons, to kill a third of mankind. So this has never happened before either, but this is a direct hit. So again, imagine a third of the people dying. That means there would be nobody alive that wasn't impacted by this. If a third of the people got killed, everybody would know many people that die. And so this would impact, this is worldwide, this would impact everybody. A third of mankind are going to be killed. And again, you would think that this would bring brokenness or repentance or change, but we're going to see that it doesn't. Verse 16. Now the number of the army of the horsemen was 200 million. He said, I heard the number of them, and thus I saw the horses in the vision. So John is seeing a vision of these demonic horses that are going out to kill a third of mankind. It says those who sat on them had breastplates of fiery red, hyacinth blue, and sulfur yellow. And the head of the horses were like the heads of lions. So again, just get these images in your mind. You got these horses of red, blue, and sulfur yellow. The heads of the horses look like lions. Out of their mouth came fire, smoke, and brimstone. By these three plagues, a third of mankind was killed by the fire and the smoke and the brimstone which came out of their mouths. And this is why I titled the chapter Hell on Earth. That you got these, you got demonic locusts stinging people that hurt for 5 months and you can't die. Now you got these 200 million horses that are going out in these crazy colors. And I've never seen a yellow, a fiery red, or a hyacinth blue, or a sulfur yellow horse with the head of a lion. And we'll see in a moment they have the tail of a serpent, but they're breathing out fire and smoke and brimstone and killing a third of mankind on the earth. And again, I'm thinking that at this time they're going to be all kind of meltdowns. I would assume that people would be having nervous breakdowns and everything else. These are horrific things to be seeing with your eyes and experiencing on the earth. Verse 19, for their power is in their mouth and in their tails, for their tails are like serpents, having heads, and with them they do harm. So these things are hurting people from the front and the back. Their tails are like serpents that do harm. The head is like a lion's head, and they breathe out fire, smoke, and brimstone. Now, verse 20 says, starts off with the word but. Again, I would read this and think, man, surely people are saying, God, I'm sorry. Lord, forgive me. Give me that mark on my forehead. But we're going to see that people actually get mad at God, and they don't turn to the Lord. Look at verse 20. It says, but the rest of mankind who were not killed by these plagues did not repent. We're going to see that phrase twice. They did not repent of the works of their hands, that they should not worship demons and idols of gold, silver, brass, stone, and wood, which can neither see nor hear nor walk. And they did not repent of their murders or their sorceries or their sexual immoralities or their thefts. So two brackets of things here. First, it says they didn't repent of their idolatry, worshiping things that don't speak, don't hear, can't touch. And so the fact that God says they did not repent was because that's what he wanted them to do. Something we see throughout Scripture is God's remedy for man's sinful state is that they would repent. All throughout the Bible, how does a man that's messed up get right with God? He's got to repent. That word repent means to make a U-turn. That means that if you were walking this way in rebellion against God at a point, when you come into realization that you're doing wrong, you repent. You turn from that thing. You turn from that life, from that sin, and you now begin to walk with God. It's repentance is action. So you can't repent. You can make a decision to repent in a moment. But repentance has to have some follow-up. Repentance is a change of behavior that takes place. It begins in a moment, but but it's followed through in a lifestyle. So they didn't repent, these people at this time, although they're seeing all these demonic, wicked things, and they're experiencing a third of the people dying. They're seeing demonic creatures, and they're experiencing pain and all sorts of stuff, but they don't repent of their idolatry. They continue on worshiping things that are not God. And that was then, right? For you and I now, that's not a far thing today. There today, people worship things that are not God, right? Our idols might look different than Old Testament idols. We might not, you know, we might not worship idols like, you know, little Buddhas or little creatures or things like that. But people worship things that are not God. People worship their stuff. People in our, we're in, you know, the United States of America, you know, and so people worship their possessions, their things, lots of things that people put before God. God says here, man, they still didn't repent of putting things. May we all just take inventory, consider that there wouldn't be anything that we put before the Lord. Nothing deserves to be in front of Jesus in our lives. Amen. He should be on the throne of every heart. Nobody deserves it. He should have no rival, no challengers. There should be nothing that rivals Jesus as far as who's on the throne of our hearts. And so that's ours to deal with. Now, the second group of things that they did not repent of, these are actions. It says they did not repent of their murders. And that can be looked at two ways. Obviously, just murders, killing people out of hatred. But Jesus said, if you hate someone, same thing, you've murdered them in your heart. Because murder begins in the heart with hatred. So I would say to you, because this is during the tribulation period, they still holding on to bitterness and hatred. I would say to you guys that are sitting here today, don't give yourself license to hate people. Not okay for a Christian to go around doing that. That we are called to forgive. And there may have been people that have done wrong things to you, that have done you wrong and everything else, but it's not okay for you to walk in ongoing hatred, that you would hate somebody in your heart. How do you know you hate somebody? A couple things. If you can't stand to hear them spoken well of, you hate them, right? That's one way you know you hate somebody. When you hear somebody else say something good about the person you hate, you're like, nah. And rather you say nothing or not, you don't like it. You know, I don't like to hear anybody say anything good about them because you hate them. Don't hate nobody. If you can't say anything good about them, you probably hate them. If your heart is impacted in a negative way whenever they come up, you probably hate them. And the only way to deal with that is you just forgive. You got to let people off the hook. You don't have to go re-enter into relationships with them, but you don't want to walk around in hatred as a believer because that's not God's character. And God says here, look, he wants us to repent of that. Here's the thing. No matter who has offended you in your life, because we've all been living a little while, and the older you are, the longer you've been living, and this is just a fact. There's no one person that could possibly have sinned against you worse than you've sinned against God over your lifetime. Y'all know that? So whatever someone's done to you, however bad you feel like it was, you have done worse, and God has forgiven you, and so God demands that you forgive them. I've never forgiven anybody and been like, man, I shouldn't have forgave them. You know what I mean? I should have continued to be bitter and hate them in my heart. You know, forgiving people and letting them off the hook sets me free. Going about my life, do what God's given me to do. Now, they have not repented of their murders. Then it says of their sorceries. Now, if you look up that word sorceries in the Greek, it's the Greek word pharmakia, and it means literally illicit drugs. So, interesting that in scripture, many times there is a link between illicit drugs and demonic activity. And so you get that word sorceries, and you almost get a little bit of both. So let me just speak on illicit drugs real quick, because that was happening then. That same word is used in Galatians when Paul gives a list of the works of the flesh. And he says, anyone who practices these things will not inherit the kingdom of God. So illicit drugs, these are drugs that are having an impact that are altering your mind. As believers, that's not something we want to be doing. We know we're not supposed to get drunk, but we're also not supposed to be using drugs that are impacting our minds, that are taking away our mental clarity, that we're supposed to be people that are under the control and power of the Holy Spirit. You don't want to be taking in anything regularly that puts you under the influence of something that's not God. So obviously that would rule out cocaine and crack and things like that and hard narcotics. But we're living in a time right now where marijuana, people wonder, like, well, what about marijuana? Is that okay? It's natural, made it from the herbs. It's good, right? So does marijuana alter your state of being mentally? It does. It's a fact. It's a fact that it does. Is it addictive? It's a fact that it is. Is it a gateway? It is a fact that it is. Is it something that believers should be fooling around with? No, not something believers should be doing. Marijuana would fall under illicit, but it's legal now in California. It sure is. You know, it's legal to go home and get drunk if you're an adult, but it's not okay with God. It's legal for you to go home and have sexual relations with someone you're not married to, as long as it's consensual, but it's not okay with God, right? It can be legal for a man to marry a man, but it wouldn't be okay with God. So just because California says, you know what, we can make money off of this now, so it's legal, you know? Y'all know I used to be a weed man back in the day. I was a weed man. That was my hustle as a non-believer before I met Christ. Can I tell you the damage I saw just as a kid? I'm in high school selling weed. I'm watching kids that get addicted to weed in high school, just regular old weed and, you know, chronic or whatever it was. I watched kids pawn school rings and stuff right there on Market Street so they can buy a sack real quick. Wait. Pawn my gold chain, pawn my ring. I was at Catholic school. I watched kids steal their tuition money from their moms to buy weed and tell their mom they got jacked on the bus, right? How many kids that I knew that were smoking weed that grew up and started smoking crack? Ask me that. Nobody thought weed was their starter kit to be. You're really getting addicted to getting high. And eventually, as you stay in that realm, you mess around and be getting high on something else. Ask me how many of my friends I grew up with that were just smoking weed ended up later on doing something else. I went to Union Rescue Mission to feed the homeless. And I saw my buddy that I went to high school with at Union Rescue Mission. Used to just smoke weed. Now life is all jacked up. Mom can't trust him to go in her house. Starts with weed. So, you know, I could go on and on. But I would just say, as believers, it's something that we shouldn't be fooling around with. And here he says, look, they didn't repent of that. And I bet people felt all kind of justified with all that was going on to smoke some weed or do whatever. But God would say, not my kids. I want your mind, right? I want your mind to be sharp. I want access to your mind. If you give your mind over to other substances, that would, you know, alcohol or anything else where you give your mind over. If you get drunk to where your mind is gone, weed is not like alcohol. You can drink alcohol and not get drunk. You cannot smoke weed and not get high. So whatever amount of weed you smoke, you're under its influence at that point. And you can smoke more and more and more or less and less and less. It's not like alcohol in the same sense. But we don't want to, as believers, come under the influence of anything because we're supposed to be under the power and influence of the Holy Spirit. And you can't do both. And so he says here, they haven't repented of their sorceries. Then they have not repented of their sexual immorality or of their theft. Sexual immorality is any sexual behavior outside of marital sexual relations. Trying to look around real quick. Okay, so it would fall under this. So if you're dealing with pornography, which is rampant today, that's sexual immorality. And if you're a guy or a woman here and that's something that you've given yourself license to do, that's, you want to repent of that. That's not something you want to be taking into your heart, into your mind. It's wrong. It's sexually immoral. It's not God's will for you to be sowing that into your heart and mind. If you're single, you're unmarried, and you're having sex on a regular basis with somebody, that's sexual immorality. You live that as a lifestyle. You're not inheriting the kingdom. If you're married to somebody and having sex with somebody other than who you're married to, that is adultery. That's sexual immorality. If you're a man and you are dealing with men, if you're a woman and you're dealing with, that's sexual immorality. All these are things that if you don't repent and you die like that, you're not going to heaven living like that. You're not going to habitually do that and then make it to heaven. And so there are couples that, but I love them. If you're a Christian couple and you love the person that you're with and you love the Lord, having sex with them as Christians, right? When you're saying you love this person, you're actually damaging their relationship with the Lord. Most important thing, like you really don't love them, you love you. And so, you know, if you're single and you want to have sex, get married. That's what Paul said, better to marry than to burn. So if you're single and you found somebody, that don't fornicate with them, marry them. Then after you get married, God says, now go do it as much as you want to do it. God bless you. You can praise God afterwards and before and during. But until you get married, stop that. Right? This is a sexual morality. And here he says, look, and I'm thinking about this. This time there's demons going loose. There's people getting stung and dying and people still figuring out how to go crawl up somewhere and fornicate. He said, they still ain't repented of their sexual morality. And lastly, they have not repented of their thefts. And I guess in this period where things are, you know, getting difficult, people are stealing, maybe the temptation to do it is greater. All these things are happening today too. So we're not here during the tribulation period where God's pouring out his wrath. We're here pre-tribulation. We're here church age. But we need to understand that these are all things that God would say, if you're doing these things, you should repent of them. Especially if you consider yourself to be a Christian. We shouldn't be hating people. We definitely shouldn't be murdering people. We shouldn't be walking in any kind of illicit drugs. where we're, our minds are being taken over. We certainly shouldn't be living sexually immoral lives, and we shouldn't be thieves. As believers, believers are called to be generous givers. Paul said in Ephesians, let him who stole steal no more. Rather, let him work with his hands that he may have something to give to someone that's in need. Right? As non-believers, maybe you did steal. I was a thief as a non-believer. Now God says, as a Christian, you can't do that anymore. Now we want you to work and make money so you can be a blessing to other people. But you're no longer the thief. You're the giver now. Y'all know that Satan is a thief. He comes to steal, kill, and destroy. So if you're a thief, you walk in his nature, his character. So be careful about that. Don't steal from work. Don't steal from any. Just don't be a thief. Be benevolent. Find somebody to bless. Give something to somebody, but don't be a thief. All these things, Jesus says, look, man, they didn't repent of it. You'd think they would have repented, but they didn't. They were continuing on with all the judgment that was pouring out. They continued on in their sin. So as we wrap this up, my exhortation to us is that we would see that God has called us to repentance. Maybe you're here, and if there are things on this list that you're saying, man, I need to repent. Repent. Repent today. Turn from it and turn back to the Lord today, that he might get the glory from our lives. The reason why we're able to read these things beforehand, God is saying, look, this is what's coming. This is what's going to happen. I don't want to look like those that are coming under the wrath of God when I'm under the mercy of Jesus. Amen.
12: 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Pastor Bill is working his way through the book of Revelation. There are a variety of things addressed in this book. There are letters written to churches, lots of imagery and prophecy, and the best part, a coming king who will reign supreme. Don't you just love a good story where good overcomes evil? Jesus is the ultimate in this, bringing good and restoring all that's broken and lost. What a wonderful Savior. How do you engage with the book of Revelation? Is it scary to you? Is it confusing? Is it inspiring? 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
3: KKLA family, I've got a verse of the day for you. It's Cheyenne here hanging out with you on this Saturday. It's Philippians 1:6, being confident of this, that he who began a good work in you will carry it on to completion until the day of Christ Jesus. That verse is one of my favorites because it's something that Pastor Steve, which is my pastor from Core Truth Radio, you know, he always talks about that verse when he talks to me, because I've come such a long way, and I'm being completely transparent. I've come such a long way in my walk with the Lord from when I started my job here. I started recording for Pastor Steve, and, you know, he always talks about that verse, and it's just, it's so encouraging, I feel like, because whenever I feel like, you know, I'm not doing so great as a believer, or I'm kind of falling into a slump, I'm reminded of that verse because he is doing a work in me, you know, and I am changing. But sometimes, you know, it's easy for that little enemy thoughts to creep in on you and convince you that you're not changed, that you're just the same person you were when you, you know, were lost. But that's not true. I encourage you, open that Bible, pick up your finger, pick a verse, and it will inspire.
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5: If you're dealing with somebody who's an addict and they will not give it up. My dad's uncle used to identify with being an alcoholic. You know how today people will identify with their sexual sin usually. When you say, love the sinner, hate the sin. The problem with that statement is if you identify as the sin, then there is no loving the sinner or hating the sin. It's the same as far as how they receive it. Well, my dad's uncle was like this when it came to his drinking. And he would come to a family gathering, Thanksgiving or something, and be a little bit drunk and bring his own booze and stuff. And he would say, if you don't accept my drinking, then you don't accept me. Like, you can't talk to me about this. I'm going to do it wherever I go. If you reject my drinking, then you reject me. When do you say, well, then we're not inviting you anymore?
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1: 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They're really good about that. We do Facebook and we do YouTube, and they're just, I just depend on them to make sure it all happens. And if there's any editing or whatnot, they take care of all that too. So it's really nice. But thank you, Ecola, for sponsoring the show. If you would like to sponsor the show, we'd love to talk to you. I will say that I've been doing advertising for many, many, many, many years, and I kind of know a little bit about what I'm doing there. And if you wanted to try it out as a new business owner and you're not sure if radio is the way to go, I can tell you that I would be less expensive to have you on my show, sponsoring this show. And then what would happen is, once you've checked it out and you've made sure that it's a good fit for you, then you could talk to other representatives to increase or change to another show or another, you know, whatever you wanted to do. But at least you could get your foot in the door and, you know, stick your toe in the water and take a step of faith. I think this would be a good place to do it. I've been on the air for 17 years now, and it's an hour show, and it plays on, I think, 10 stations now. So it would be good. And if you're worried about the signal, we have different stations, different counties, from San Diego to San Luis Obispo. So anyone listening to this show that thinks that maybe this might be a good chance to check out radio, then I would love to talk with you. I have a lot of wisdom in this area, and I could help you out, and I would love to do that. You know, pay it forward, I guess. So today I'm going to be talking about something that God's teaching me. And I've always felt I've had a good attitude. I feel like I'm a positive person. I look for the positive. I look for inspiration and to encourage people. But I think that I'm lacking encouraging myself. I'm not self-talking me into being encouraging, and it's having a negative attitude inside my spirit. And God's really trying to teach me something here. I just had a birthday. Every year, it's just another year, right? But it's another year. I'm still thankful that I'm here. I have little baby grandparents. I'm the grandparent. I have little babies, grandchildren, that I am helping mold them with a godly attitude, with just letting them know just how special they are and how God loves them. Reading them books, telling them stories about God and scriptures and whatnot, and just loving on them. They're just so special and so cute. And any grandparent out there, you know what I'm talking about. There's just nothing like it. There really is nothing like it. So I just had this birthday, and usually I will get my family together. I will say, my birthday's coming. Come on, you got to come spend your birthday with me. And we would always go on a bike ride, and we'd always get a frozen banana, or we'd climb rocks up this hill that I wanted to climb up to the cliffs. Or we just always do something. The kids would always show up, and they would always just do something special with me, and it was just my special memory. But they're growing up. They have kids of their own. They are in a different county. They're doing something different and weren't available to spend the birthday with me like I'm used to. And that's because they have their own lives. And I know a lot of you can relate to this, but I still felt like it was, I don't know. For me, it was a lonely day because I didn't pressure anybody. I actually didn't even announce that it was my birthday. I kind of kept it kind of quiet. So I ended up with no plans. And I did go water skiing that morning. And so I'm thankful to Scott, who drove me, and Pete, who flagged for me to ski at 6:30 in the morning. And then they left, and I was left to do what I needed to do. And has anybody ever felt what I'm feeling right now? I just felt so lonely. I felt so I don't know, those thoughts come through your head of not feeling important, like nobody really cares and whatnot. And I was just kind of going into this pity party. Anybody can relate? And I'm not going to stay here long. I'm just going to say that God has a plan for each and every one of us. He has a plan and a purpose. And if being alone was what God wanted me to be and wanted me to feel what I was feeling, then actually it was a good day for me because I experienced emotions that I know other people feel, and now I feel more empathetic towards other people. And the celebration of a birthday, I always tell people, I'm so glad you were born. I'm so glad you were born, because if you weren't born, I wouldn't know you. And if you weren't born, this or that or whatever wouldn't have happened, or we wouldn't have this conversation or this. It's just wonderful that people are born and that you get to interact with them. So I want to talk about attitudes, because I'm not used to being in this attitude of sadness and on the verge of tears, like every minute. And those thoughts of just feeling not valued, not important. When you feel like I feel that I invest so much in other people, I feel I do. I feel like I invest in other people, and I want to encourage people and inspire them. And I just had a comment made that, you know, gosh, lately I just feel like, you know, when you come into the office, you just seem so negative. And I started thinking about that, and I'm thinking, you know, I have been negative because there's been some stuff going on that's just really frustrating, and it feels like it could be handled so much better, so much different, and so much quicker. And so I have a hard time with that, knowing that we have procedures in place, systems in place, and that everything should be going smoother. But there's a reason for that, too. And I always look at me first. I don't know about you. I don't point the finger other places. I point it at me going, what could I do different? What could I do better? And I beat myself up quite often. Other people don't see that because all they see is what they see. And today I'm brushing my teeth and I'm thinking, I'm like, when was the last time any of those people said anything kind to me? When have they ever said anything positive to me? But yet they're saying that I'm being negative. And I'm like, okay, that note to self. Okay, I can do a better job. I'm going to look for ways to admonish other people. I'm going to look for the good in a situation instead of always problem solving, always going to what's the solution to this issue right now. And I know that as a business owner, or if you're in ministry or whatnot, you know, you want to solve the problem. You want to make it better, right? That's what we want to do. But our attitude can really change another person. I have some people in my office that their attitude is less than positive. And they might think that it's just them they're affecting, but I think that we affect other people with our belief system. We affect other people with our words, our tone, our body language can even change a person. There's a lady at my church, her name is Barbara. She's an elderly lady. She's in her 80s. I mean, she's amazing. And she's always dressed nice. And she is a greeter at the church. So am I. I'm a greeter too. And she is the hugger. She's known as the hugger. And the reason is that she greets everybody with a hug. I mean, everybody and those that I see her, I watch her and I'm in awe of her. Because her attitude, she could be not feeling the greatest or whatnot, but she's still out in the sun, not in the shade, in the sun, because she wants to be the first one to meet these people with a big hug. Now, I don't know about you, but who doesn't need a hug? Do you know anybody that doesn't need a hug? I do know some people that would prefer not being that physically close. And that's their issue. And I'm sensitive to those people. But on the whole, most people, I say you can never get enough hugs. You can never get enough hugs. So I find myself watching her going, okay, why am I not comfortable doing what she's doing right now? I mean, I don't know everybody that's coming up those stairs, but still, just to be ready with a hug. And she has no problem at all. I told her that. I said, it's just so much easier for you to hug. She goes, oh yeah, that's my mission. And I have to tell you, she was gone 2 weeks. And anybody that knows Barbara was going, where's the hugger? Where's Barbara? And I thought, she is making a difference. She's making a difference. She doesn't have to say a word. All she has to do with her arms open and give those people a hug, and it's changed their morning, maybe changed their life. As simple as a hug. But she has to have that attitude getting up in the morning that she wants to love on people. Her attitude, no matter what's going on in her own life,

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3: It was a good time for me. It was a good time just being alone on my birthday. And for those of you that have had alone birthdays, you know what I'm talking about. And moving forward, I made a decision that I'm going to make plans, not wait for someone else to make plans for me. I'll make plans for me. And it might be that I want to be alone again and have that special time with God, but it's going to be my plan on my birthday. When your attitude towards something is raised, your result will rise to meet it. Philippians 4:13 says, I can do all things through Christ who gives me strength. I say who strengthens me. How many times have you felt like you didn't know how you were going to handle the situation? You didn't know how you were going to manage this. It was way bigger than you. That happens to me quite often. And I say this, I can do all things through Christ who strengthens me. Because alone, most likely, I can't handle it. It's more than me. Does that make me weak? No. It gives me strength. It gives me power. I'm a warrior. But I'm not a warrior alone. I have God on my side. And I know He's with me. He's with me. Let me say it again. Attitude, not circumstance, decides your outcome. If you raise your attitude, your life will be raised too. This season we are living in is a difficult one. With COVID just happening and us going through all that, it impacted many people in negative ways. The need for God's people to approach life with a kingdom attitude has never been greater. Your attitude needs to be based on Christ's reality inside of you, not the fear and uncertainty of the world around you. There's plenty of that going on, isn't there? I don't know where you are in your walk. I know you could be on the country station going, what is this girl doing on here? I want to listen to country music. You could be listening to a Christian station expecting exactly this Sufri show because you've listened to it before, or you could be a new person that's just tuning in now to Sufri, spelt like friesmore.com. And thank you for joining. And it's no coincidence that you're on this show. And we've been doing this for 17 years. And I always say, gosh, what am I going to talk about? But God always gives me a message. He gives me a message for those that need to hear it. And that might be you today. It might be you. How is your attitude? Let's check it right now, can we? From a number, a scale, from 1 to 10, where would you say your attitude is? Okay, negative would be a 1. And 10 would be positive, like way positive, like over the moon positive. Where are you in your life right now? And let's go a step further. Pick your number. And where do you want it to be? Where do you want it to be? If you're at a 5, do you want to make it a 7? Do you want to make it a 9? And then how are you going to do that? Out of the abundance of your heart, your mouth speaks. And I tell people sometimes when they say negative things, like I've said today about how I was feeling and what was going on in my head, you know, saying that nobody cared about me and that I wasn't important and all of that. That's a lie from the devil. That's a lie from the devil. That's not truth. But, you know, our mind hears that. It hears it either through thought or through our mouths. It hears it and it doesn't know how to decipher truth from lie. It doesn't know. So it's really important. And I spend a lot of time on this. On the value of our words. The value of our words. Our words impact us so greatly. It impacts others. We could say something that we think is funny when really it's not funny. And down deep there is a thought or belief that maybe there's some truth to that funny statement. And that funny statement can be received by outside ears that can cause an effect in them that you're not even aware of. And if you're in a business or a ministry, those little comments can really change the whole scope of the company or the

0: church or the ministry. See, for me, my company, it is a ministry. My company is a ministry. My employees are important to me. Sometimes they might not feel like it because I've got so much coming at me. But they are important to me, and anyone that's been with me any length of time probably has a story of how they had something going on and they came to me for prayer, or they had something going on and they needed financial help, or they had something going on and they just needed to have a conversation, and they'd come and talk to me. And in that conversation, there was hope, there was faith, there was consideration, there was encouragement, inspiration, and probably some truth. And sometimes truth hurts. Just like someone saying that, you know, they just feel like I'm negative, that I've been negative lately. That hurts, but yet I understand where it's coming from. They probably don't. They don't see the big picture. They don't see. They just see what they see, and they believe what they believe. And I know a lot of you can understand what I'm saying right now. If you raise your attitude, your life will be raised too. What do you see for your life? Do you see what God sees? Do you have His expectations? Have you aligned your perspective with heaven's perspective? Or do you see through the eyes of your circumstances? If you'll adopt a kingdom vantage point, then like anybody that is a student of Christ, you'll reach heights you never dreamt were possible. I have discovered that more often than not, what we need isn't a new set of circumstances, but a new set of eyes, perspective, looking at things maybe differently. It's so good. It's so good. Attitude is everything. And where does our attitude come from? It comes from even childhood belief systems of circumstances that have happened, and what you assess from that situation becomes a belief. Could our beliefs be wrong? Yes, they could. And a lot of the times they are. But if we're not open to receive this new set of eyes or this new perspective, then we're never going to get this healing or this perspective that's going to change the attitude, because our belief system was wrong. Winston Churchill said, "Attitude is a little thing that makes a big difference." And it so is, isn't it? Our perspective calls in our promise. Our perspective calls in our promise. So what we believe, we will achieve. What you thinketh, so be it. It's huge. And we can change our mindset. We have the choice to change our mindset. This isn't new wave thinking. This is just thinking like God. He wants us to think like Him. We want to have a perspective. It says you will be transformed by the renewing of your mind. What does that mean? What does it mean to be transformed by the renewing of your mind? I think of a butterfly. I do. I think of a butterfly and the butterfly story. And if you haven't heard it, it's an amazing one. There's so much. In my company, our logo is a butterfly. And people say, "Does that have significance to you?" And I'll say, "It absolutely does, because a butterfly metamorphoses, and it starts as a caterpillar, and then it goes into this dark cocoon, and it has to push and it has to strive, and in that dark place, it gets strengthens and it develops in the dark place of the cocoon." See, I feel I'm in a dark place. And maybe you are too. But then what happens? You push the butterfly inside. It pushes and it gives them strength for its wings to come out. And if someone messes with that cocoon, it kills the butterfly. Because the butterfly has to go through the struggle and this hardships and the circumstances. It has to go through that in order to develop, to be strong enough to handle the next stages in their life. And that could be you right now. That could be you. You could be that caterpillar that's now in that cocoon and has to fight and struggle and develop through those circumstances to where you come out of that cocoon a beautiful, beautiful butterfly. And then you go flittering around and you grace people with this beautiful butterfly to be the light in the darkness for those people you come in contact with. But it's all in our attitudes. What are you doing with your circumstances? How are you dealing with them? Are you letting them beat you down? Are you letting it get to you so much that you just are ready to give up? Don't give up. Don't give up. Greater is he that's in me than he that's in the world. See, the devil wants us to think small. He wants us to not succeed. He wants us to fail. He wants us to fail and not get back up. It's okay to fail. I failed. It's okay to fail. What's not okay is to not get back up. Get back up. Get back on. That's not okay. Don't let it keep you down. Learn from it. Brush yourself off. And get back up. And get back on. That's my message. Attitude. Your attitude determines your altitude. How high are you going to fly? How high? It's all up to you. It's in your mind. It's what you think. How you thinketh. So be it. So watch your words. Catch your words. Catch what you're saying to yourself. And hold it captive if it's not doing you justice. If it's not helping you and not helping God's calling and purpose in your life. You have the choice and decision to make to change what you're saying, what you're thinking. Boy, that's good. I hope you caught that, because that's really good, and I really want you to get it. Being confident of this, that he who began a good work in you will carry it on to completion until the day of Jesus Christ. It's a great promise from God. He started a good work, and he will complete it in you. So let that happen and learn from your mistakes. Get back up. Get back on. We will be back with more of the Sue Freeze Show right after this brief break. Have you noticed more insects or rodents in your yard or maybe in your home?
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0: 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And we do it either with traditional methods like fumigation and products, chemicals, or we do it that's the traditional way, or we do it the alternative way, which is a story that you could read about if you went on to Sue Freeze, spelled like fries, onewar.com. It's a story about my son, Tyson, and myself, who had a journey on how to minimize triggers for asthma. I almost lost my son 2 times, and it was very scary as a young mother, and he was my first child, and he was my son. He's my one and only son. And so then 20 years after being in the business, I found a company that did alternative treatments, and I was so in awe and intrigued that I decided to buy the company. And so I bought Ecola, and that was 26 years ago. I can't even believe it's been 26 years. It's been 26 years of challenge and fun, a lot of learning, and meeting a lot of people, helping people change their lives, ministry. We do marketplace ministry in our office. And yeah, so it's all good. Anyway, so we're talking about our attitude in the first half of the show. And if you're just tuning in now, I hope you get to go back and listen just by going to SueFreeSpeltLikeFriesOneWord.com. 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If you go to our website, there is so many podcasts there, 17 years of podcasts, and we've got videos. I have a video where I'm riding a unicycle, and I'm talking about love languages. And if you don't know about love languages, there's basically 5, and you know it for your spouse, and like you get to know each other's love language, but also for your children, even grandkids. Knowing what their love language is, it's a great thing to speak in their language. You have your love language, but they have theirs, and it's good to speak in theirs. So I think that there's more for us here than we realize. Let's look at backwards. The end result, the promise, is what all God's children anticipate. At the end of the verse, and the verse is this, I'm going to go back because I'm just going to reiterate from the first half. Philippians 1:6 is a popular and fairly straightforward verse. It says, being confident of this, that he who began a good work in you will carry it on to completion. That part is meant to give you peace as you rest in the fact that God is in charge. He who started the work in you always finishes it, and finishes it well. Who better to be leading you? Finally, let's talk about the beginning, the piece that most people leave out. That's our perspective. For God to have the freedom to work in people's lives, and for that work to be completed, people must live with an attitude of confidence in Christ, even when they don't feel like it. See, the first half I was talking about me and having a birthday that was very quiet, very alone, and that my attitude needed to be checked because I was feeling sorry for myself. And just understanding the confidence we have in Christ, that Christ probably wanted me to be alone. He wanted me to have time with him. And so that's what I did, and that's good. It's very good, and nothing better, actually. But I was still feeling a little sad. They need to approach life with an uncommon attitude, an attitude that sees, thinks, and understands life differently, a life focused on who Christ is inside of us. Once again, think with me about the person who penned these verse in Philippians, the Apostle Paul. When Paul was writing this incredible letter to the church in Philippi, he wasn't just writing to encourage others. He was speaking from direct personal experience. At the time of his writing, Paul's future looked pretty bleak. He was in a Roman jail cell for preaching the gospel. What was Paul's crime? He had been trying to obey Christ, and the results were being falsely accused, beaten, persecuted, and locked in chains. It would have been pretty easy for his attitude to turn sour. Instead, Paul experienced peace because he was sure of the promise. Furthermore, he also understood the power of his perspective and the power of your perspective. He understood that he needed an attitude of confidence in God and faith in his promise. He knew that things didn't have to be perfect for him to live with the right outlook. If we would see through God's eyes, we would see our situation as Paul did, from a much higher vantage point. Paul knew that if he would raise his attitude, his circumstances would eventually rise to meet it. It's no surprise, then, that we read just a few verses later, Paul writing confidently, "For I know that this is going to turn out for my deliverance through your prayers and the provision of the Spirit of Jesus Christ." When things get hard, do you maintain this kind of attitude? Do you walk around saying, "Look how big my problem is"? Or do you walk around praising, saying, "Look how big my God is. He will use this for my good." Obviously, it's much easier said than done, but Paul gives us a great plan for walking in this kind of kingdom perspective in Philippians. How did he do it? Are you ready? Are you ready to write this down? I mean, there's actually 1, 2, 3s. Okay, are you ready? The first is through prayer. Some of us are good prayer warriors, and some of us need practice. And practice just means doing it. You don't have to have a memorized prayer. In fact, that's not really, I think, what God wants. God wants to feel your heart. He wants to hear your words coming from your heart. He wants a personal relationship with you. So your prayers don't have to be pretty. They don't have to be special words. They don't have to do any of that. Just speak what you are thankful for. I mean, I would give him thanks first. That makes sense, right? Let's give him thanks for what he's done for us. And then from there, we can talk about the power he has, and then go into the need or want or desire that you have. There's no greater tool in life for a Christian than this. Prayer is so powerful because it is direct communication with our Creator, the one who knows all. Paul starts off this letter by reminding the church in Philippi that he regularly prays for them from his prison cell. Again, in verse 9, he talks about his prayer life. Paul's prayers helped him see what God saw. And here's the second key. The first one was prayer. The second key is provision from the Spirit. Okay, some of you aren't going to understand this right now, but you will with time. Just keep digging deeper. I challenge you to just keep getting in the Word, asking God to reveal Himself to you, and dig deeper. The key is provision from the Spirit. There's a certain strength that comes from living in the Spirit. Living in the Spirit. There's a peace that surpasses all understanding that only comes from heaven. Philippians 4:7. And the best part is that this peace is available in every aspect of life. Our marriage, families, finances, businesses, health, everything. Romans 8:11 says that the same Spirit, not a smaller than, many me, counterfeit version, the same Spirit that raised Christ from the dead lives in you and in me. That is a pretty good reason to have confidence, isn't it? The final step is choosing an uncommon attitude. It's found just a few chapters later in Philippians 4:4. I love this. In the middle of his suffering, Paul writes, "Rejoice. Rejoice in the Lord always. And again I say, rejoice." In the midst of his darkness hour, he knew that his victory lay in praise. Praising him. He chose the uncommon route, an attitude of victory in a time of defeat. See, that's what I needed. I needed victory in a time of defeat. He confused the enemy. That's what uncommon living does. I love confusing the enemy. Some of you know what I'm talking about. Some of you haven't experienced it yet, but it's really something. It confuses the enemy. When you should be down, you're not. And that drives the devil crazy. Even more, it opens the door for God to work. So next time life throws something your way, stop and remind yourself of your part. Pray, seek the kingdom, seek the provision of the Spirit, and praise. There's tremendous power in your ability to focus on God, even when things aren't going your way. How many times are things not going our way? And, the bigger fight, the biggest fight, the bigger the battle. I mean, the bigger circumstances are, the bigger the battle is. But what I've discovered is the bigger the victory, It's like I know that when I'm feeling this pressure, when I'm feeling this coming on, that there's huge victory. It's like breaking loose of whatever chains. It's victory that's coming. It's victory is mine. I am victorious in Jesus' name. He says that. He says a lot of things, and I'll tell you where you could find the I ams, like who you are in Christ. Go to Sue Free, spelt like fries, one word, .com. Go there, and there is the I ams. The I ams are there for you, and they're for free. There's 3 pages. You can print it out. Just push print and print it out, and then read it every morning and every night. You will be transformed by the renewing of your mind. Stop listening to the voices that you've heard from growing up. Stop listening to your belief system that doesn't suit you anymore. Let's grow up. Let's get stronger in our faith. Let's let the Spirit rise inside of us. Part of this is restoration too. I go to a church and they just changed their name to Restoration Church because we need to be restored. We need to be revived. We really do. And how do you do that? With a safe place, with God as our Father. He helps us. He restores us. When I ask people, you know, do you know Christ? And they'll say, no, I got to get my act together first. And I'll say, no, you don't. God will receive you right where you are, right here, right now. Right now. Why wait? We don't have a promise of the next minute. Why wait? Ask God in your life right now. Say, Lord, I'm choosing you. I believe that you sent your only son to die in my place, and that he rose again on the third day, and that he washed away my sins so that I am blameless in your sight. And then that's the beginning of a new life. It's the beginning of a new venture, a new journey. And the journey is walking in faith. And as you know more about God and who he is and who you are in him, by getting those I ams and reading them, I am victorious. I'm a child of God. I'm an ambassador to Christ. I am, I am, I am. And greater is he that's in me than he that's in the world. I can do all things through Christ who strengthens me. Do you know I say that probably daily? Because I have battles, and I know that my battles are there to take me down. They're there to take me down. I got people working with me, and some of them, they just don't understand. They just don't understand. And the battles that I've fought and God has won, that victory is mine. Something inside of you changes. Jojo, he's probably listening because he usually listens to my show. And he says, Sue, how do you stay so calm? And I don't always stay calm. Sometimes but mostly I get calm because it doesn't do me any good to get worked up. It really doesn't. It doesn't do anybody any good to get worked up. And I have to just realize what I have, that I have control over, or I really don't have control, but what I can do something about, okay? There's things that I can do something about, and when I'm made aware of them, I make sure I do something about it if I can. But then there's a lot of things, and this could be true for you too, and it helps having emotional maturity to realize this. It's like that prayer I had up on my wall for years and years and years, and God grant me the serenity to accept the things I cannot change, the courage to change the things I can, and the wisdom to know the difference. And we all have that. And knowing what we can and cannot do is important, okay? Because otherwise you feel overwhelmed. This elephant is just way too big. How do you eat an elephant? One bite at a time. But you got to pick the bite. You got to know what part of the battle you can fight. And what part you just got to hand over. You got to hand it over to God. He's much better at it than you. That song, Jesus Take the Wheel. Jesus Take the Wheel. Oh, I got this. Nope, I guess I don't. Jesus Take the Wheel. Please take the wheel. How is your attitude today? If it's negative, try tracking it back to a specific moment. Maybe it was the loss of your job, a failed relationship, a crisis, or an argument. Now see that situation for what it is, a simple bump in the road on this amazing journey God has you on. Focus on shifting your attitude back toward God's perspective. As your thoughts change, your words change. As your words change, your actions will change. Soon enough, your entire life will be transformed. How about that? That sounds exciting to me. The rough thing about life is that people will disappoint us. Boy, isn't that the truth? It just happens. That's why our hope is not supposed to be in them, but in the one who created them. Paul tells us simply in Romans 5:5, this hope will not lead to disappointment. He also tells us in Romans 8:28, We know that in all things, God works for the good of those who love him, who have been called according to his purpose. Guess what all means in the original translation? All. Guess what it means in Greek, Spanish, English, German, Russian, and Chinese? All. He seriously means all, as in everything. As you love God and pursue his purpose for your life, he promises to work all things out for your good. All, not some, all. He's setting everything up for a future better than anything you could imagine. I often picture God's work in our lives like a construction job. Some days I'll drive home and see a pothole in the road that needs filled. The next morning, I'll drive back the other way and see it fixed. It wasn't magic. It was someone laboring during the night. It was someone working when I couldn't see. It seems like it happened all of a sudden, but it didn't. It was taken care of because someone was there behind the scenes addressing the matter. That's exactly how God works in our lives. He addresses situations often when we're unaware of it. He's covering our pasts and preparing our futures. He's covering our pasts and he's preparing our futures. Even while we're sleeping, when we see life that way, it becomes much easier to adopt an uncommon attitude. Attitude is like the process of sowing and reaping. When you sow an uncommon attitude, you'll reap uncommon results. You may not be able to choose what situations life gives you, but your response is always your choice. Not so long ago, I visited a member of our church in the hospital. His story reminded me of this truth. That reminds me of a friend who just reached out to me in text, and she says, please pray for me. I told her I was going to be on the air, and I don't know if she's listening, and if she is or if she isn't. Deanna, I just want to say that God is with you, praying for wisdom with the doctors. And Lord, I just give Deanna right now a peace, a comfort, a calm to know that you have her, that she is a child of God. She is your daughter, and that you love her. I love her. And Lord, I just ask that you give favor to her with the doctors, and that the doctors have the wisdom, discernment to know what decision to make, to operate, not operate. And whatever it is that's ailing her and causing her pain, Lord, that it was an awakening, it was a gauge that needed to be addressed. And Lord, now that it's being addressed, Lord, I just ask that your will be done on this, and that whatever needs to happen, I'm thankful that it got caught and that it's there early, and that she's at the hospital where she needs to be in order to get the help she needs. Lord, thank you so much for your provision, for your protection, for your promises, Lord. Thank you, Jesus. And Deanna, thank you so much for being my friend. And I love you, girl. And just hang in there. You're going to be just fine. All right. And for all of you out there, if you've had a birthday and you understand what I'm saying about birthdays and how we can get caught up, whether it's a birthday or just another disappointment of where people have let you down, people are going to let you down. And, you know, I let people down too. I don't mean to, but I let people down too. And all I can say is grace is sufficient, and that if we need to say we're sorry. I will say something that I think is really important. And another thing about attitude is having a grateful heart. When somebody does something nice for you, acknowledge it. And I had someone close to me say, well, I said thank you. And sometimes to me, thank you it's the attitude of the thank you even. It's like, if you feel someone's really sacrificed either finances, or they've sacrificed their time, or they put things that are so vitally important aside to make you the priority, then it just seems like it should be maybe more than a thank you. I know for me, when I know someone's really gone out of their way and done something for me, I don't just give them a simple thank you. And the thank you to me is not enough. I feel that it deserves more. I mean, thank you so much would mean better than just thank you. I'm just saying. So if you're one of those people that understand what I'm saying there, thank you for that. Should thank you be enough? Even with my employees, you know, I can say something positive like, gosh, thank you so much for doing that. And they're feeling like maybe that's not enough. Maybe I need to acknowledge more. Maybe I need to do more. And maybe I do. Maybe I do need to look for the positives, not always look for the negatives, even though I'm a problem solver and I'm looking now at how we can be better. And when I see a customer maybe not getting taken care of as well as they could have, if people took a little more attention and care, then that's frustrating for me. And I want to applaud and I want to praise, but I feel like sometimes we're losing and we're missing the mark, and I don't want to miss any mark. I don't. So I'm just going to stay with that. So he consistently chose an uncommon attitude, one that was persistent in prayer. Spirit provided strength and praise. When you talked to him, you instantly knew you were talking to a man filled with joy. He was one of those people who encouraged others, even when he was in his toughest times. Do you want people saying this about you? This man or woman chose an uncommon attitude and in turn received uncommon results. When we keep our focus fixed on the magnitude of our God over the size of our problems, our life story will be uncommon. I know people that live a lot longer than they are given, and it's because of their attitude towards what's happening to them. And they just feel like God's not done yet, and they want to be here as long as they can because they've got a purpose. They've got a reason. They've got a calling. And that's probably you. You have a calling. You have a reason. Expect to encounter adversity in your life, remembering that you live in a deeply fallen world. Stop trying to find a way that circumvents difficulties. The main problem with an easy life is that it masks your need for me. When you become a Christian, I infused my very life into you, empowering you to live on a supernatural plane by depending on me. This is Jesus talking to you. Anticipate coming face to face with impossibilities, situations totally beyond your ability to handle. This awareness of your inadequacy is not something you should try to evade. It is precisely where I want you. The best place to encounter me in my glory and power, when you see armies of problems marching toward you, cry out to me. Allow me to fight for you. Watch me working on your behalf as you rest in the shadow of my almighty presence. Isn't that good? Psalm, if he who dwells in the shelter of the Most High will rest in the shadow of the Almighty. And is that you? Did you need that word today? I did. I definitely did. I needed it on this weekend. And I'm working through it. And I'm just being real with you, and I hope you can be real with me. Please contact me. Be a part of the radio show. Sue Free, spelt like fries, one word, .com. And I look forward to your emails to me, okay? Be a blessing to someone each and every day, and I look forward to hearing from you soon. Until next week. God bless you.

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2: I think one of the most amazing and rewarding things of bringing your children up in the Lord is when they inspire you and they initiate worship and praise. It's Cheyenne here hanging out with you. Yes, I have 3 little girls and I talk about them all the time. And we go to church regularly. And it's been about, I think, 3 years that we've really kind of grounded ourselves in a church. And you know, it pays off because they go to their individual classes, you know, adjusted to their level to learn about the Lord. And it really does pay off because I'll tell you, there's times just like the other day, we'll be at home and we just get home from running errands all day, me and the girls. And I get home and I'm like, all right, I got to start making lunch. But my middle daughter, Raven, she comes up to me and she says, I want to talk about the Lord. She's 5. And I'm like, okay, what do you want to talk about? Because I feel like she kind of read my mind at the moment. And she was like, I don't know, I want to talk about Jesus. And I was like, let's put on some praise and worship. She goes, yes, I want to put on Jericho Walls. This girl's 5.
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1: 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It is pre-recorded.

0: Welcome to A Passion for Christ, a heart-to-heart conversation with pastors called to build the kingdom of God here in Southern California. All I want is to be in the
1: light. Welcome to A Passion for Christ. I'm Donna Rush. Now, you may have heard this before. Your body is a temple, and you should honor God with your bodies by taking good care of it. And you know, we should take care of ourselves, but perhaps not in the way society often makes us feel about that. Today, you are going to hear the incredible testimony of a man whose career was on top of the physical fitness mountain, so to speak. He's been fitness director of Muscle and Fitness magazine here in LA. He became one of the most published fitness experts in the country. But God had some other plans for him, including some incredible health challenges that really turned his passion for fitness into a mission to impact the body of Christ in a different way, especially the most vulnerable, those with disabilities and their families. Please welcome to A Passion for Christ, New York Times bestselling author and founder of PrayFit, Jimmy Pena. How are you?
2: I'm great. Thanks so much for having me.
1: I'm so glad that you are here. And I have to let you know, dear KKLA family, Jimmy and I go to the same church, and you have had such a great impact with PrayFit through that on our church with the events that you've, you know, really helped put together and for those with disabilities at our church. So thank you so much for that.
2: Thanks so much for having me. And I love our church.
1: Yeah.
2: I love our leadership and their focus on those impacted by special needs and disabilities, and how they love on families in our community, and and they've opened the doors to my heart and to events like we're having here coming up soon. So I love those folks.
1: And we're talking about Calvary Community Church in Westlake Village. Go ahead and tell us about this event that is coming up on May 6th.
2: May 6th, yes. It's our fourth annual PrayFit run, where we're running a 5K and a 10K. We're also walking a mile. Basically, the PrayFit run is a time to celebrate our families and kids that are impacted by special needs. It's a time to have a blast, number one. But it's but it's funny, this event raises funds for the care and genuine concern for our kids, whether it be through buddy breaks or beach days or the dance. But it's also a way to introduce families to these kids, and these children just impact our hearts, and they blast our souls with their joy and their purity. And so it's a way that if typical or healthy individuals have never been around kids and families that may be impacted with some special needs, it's just it's life-changing. And so these kids have just changed my life, and that's what PrayFit is all about. This PrayFit run is all about.
1: Okay, so, and if someone wants to get involved with this particular event, how can they do that?
2: Absolutely. PrayFit.org is the home, the hub, where you can learn about this event and other events. You can sign up to walk with us or fundraise for us. In fact, there's even a virtual element to the PrayFit event. Last year, or the before COVID, we had 38 states represented walking their neighborhoods and running their neighborhoods for these kids and these families. And so go to PrayFit.org, whether you can make it to Westlake Village on May 6th or just walk your neighborhood and represent. Everyone gets a t-shirt and a medal, an official medal, and so it's just a great time, and it's really just fantastic goal for the day.
1: Yeah. Okay. Well, I'm so, thanks just for sharing with us. I want to really, just for those who aren't really that familiar with the PrayFit organization in general, tell me about, I know we're talking about this specific event, but just tell me about PrayFit overall and what its mission is.
2: Yeah, it's a great question. PrayFit started over a decade ago. I mean, I can even back up just if I may. I started my career in the mainstream fitness industry. I got a master's degree in clinical physiology and wrote a thesis and made some waves in the fitness community. And ended up being the fitness editor at a popular magazine, Muscle and Fitness magazine, here in Los Angeles. and started writing books for celebrities and fitness and nutrition and just was all in. And I really thought, hey, you know, I want to do more for the body of Christ. I want to turn this passion for fitness and focus on the church, and really was hard charging, put your faith to work. And as PrayFit began, I started to develop my own physical challenges, some chronic illness, some suffering, multiple surgeries that we won't, you know, get into here so much. But I started to learn that you don't always get what you work for. And I had a paradigm shift in my life. And so even PrayFit, you know, PrayFit began with DVDs and big books and mentioned on big shows. And so I was at the top of another peak mm-hmm. in the faith and fitness realm. And then I started to get sick myself. And then I fell in love with the special needs community and the disability community there at our church, and people like Gina Spivey and Hannah Snoots. And they really just opened my eyes to that whole world. And so I kind of shifted PrayFit again, shifted my life again to focus on these families. And so everything we do at PrayFit is to benefit these families. And so it's been, you know, to talk about the early days of PrayFit is so interesting. You told me
1: before there were things in the early days of PrayFit but you were already a Christian. This was always correct. About kind of merging your faith and fitness, right? At the beginning. Yeah. Okay, so
2: I mean, faith and fitness is such an interesting phrase. It's a made-up phrase. I mean, I helped make it up. I mean, before there was a hashtag, I made it a hashtag. But there's so many things that things that I wrote in the first PrayFit book that I would never say today. I would never write those things today.
1: What would you say on those days that
2: you can do more than you think you can? You can't. You conquering any mountain type of. I think that is. I mean, it makes me cringe, honestly. Some of the things that I would say and that I would challenge. And now, don't get me wrong. I do believe that we need to take care of ourselves, but I think that Pastor Curtis Johnson once said, you know, that stewardship and taking care of ourselves or taking care of our money is just an opportunity to be generous. Just because I'm taking care of myself doesn't make me a steward. Mm. It's really in my service to others makes me a steward. I mean, being fit doesn't make me a steward of my body any more than being rich makes me a steward of my money.
1: It's the generosity.
2: Sure, it's the generosity.
1: How do you use it?
2: Is God pleased? Just because I may be healthy at once, is God pleased in that? No, I think it's in, like you said, it's in the generosity, it's in the doing and serving that's where we can make the difference. So, so the early days, yes, they are. It's cringeworthy, some of the things I'd say, even on the DVD.
1: We all learn. Life is a journey. That's what we're learning.
2: Yes, yes. Yeah. So PrayFit took a turn, and now I still hard charge. I still rage against the dying of the light. Sure. I think that's very Christian to fight. Mm-hmm. I think it's very honorable to continue to fight and to battle, against our natural decline. You know. But the paradigm shift in my heart and mind says, hey, listen, it's not about
1: how big the bicep is or how small the waist is. Not about that.
2: It's not about that. You know? And thankfully, you know, you would think that the size of my arms were important to the kingdom for all the years I worked at, you know, training them. But so silly, the silly kingdoms we build.
1: Right. But there are a lot of people who still feel that way. So talk to them. Talk about that. It's not, I don't want to just like skip over that, because that it was a very, you really felt that at the time, that this was something. And I'm sure there are a lot of listeners right now that may be in that space, you know. So what caused that transformation, that different shift you thought? In your thoughts on PrayFit.
2: I mean, it has evolved. So at first, I mean, when I was in the mainstream, I reached out to an old friend, this is going to sound like I'm dropping a name, but Louis Giglio, and I would email on occasion. I asked Louis, you know, I want to make an impact you know, for Christ, you know, in the church through fitness. And he said, embrace your smallness.
1: And that, what did that mean to
2: and
1: you?
2: And I was like, what is that? Yeah, when I was, it didn't mean anything. You know, you might as well be speaking Yiddish. So it wasn't until I got hit with some things that I realized, well, I am smaller than I think. I'm much more vulnerable and needy. And so it does change that paradigm. So yes, encouraging the church to move and to be better stewards of their body and to eat healthy and to exercise and do what they can, that has its place. And it's very important to have that kind of mindset. But at the same time, serving others and seeing our health as a gift, because even the ability and the motivation and the means to exercise or to eat right, that, those are all gifts. The byproducts of those, of that obedience, that's a gift. Someone says, you've heard, hey, talent is God-given, and what you do with your talent is your gift to God. Mm-hmm. You know what? What you do with your talent is also a gift from God.
1: I see.
2: So
1: yes.
2: Anything that we can actually do, that's a gift from him. So we can't take credit for that. And that's where I think I used to be. I used to think it's, you know, God gives me the means, and then here I go. So I think suffering will humble you. Suffering will just drop you to your, listen, I don't care how fit anyone is, fitness will never drop you like real suffering.
1: Well, let's talk about that suffering and what you went through.
2: Yeah.
1: And are you still?
2: Yeah.
1: I don't know.
2: I mean, it's life changing, you know. Mm-hmm. So, you know, I suffered from a few things. But when I started, I have an artificial neck. My back is fused.
1: You have an artificial neck?
2: Yes. My neck is artificial discs. My lower back is fused. So I have degenerative disc disease. And then I also went through.
1: And that's very painful. Yes.
2: Well, sure.
1: I
2: have a 20-pound limit in my hands. So
1: that's how it affects you. How does it affect your day?
2: It does. So, you know, when my wife will say, if she needs something picked up, a box picked up, I have to actually consider, now, can I pick that box up? And that's tough on a fitness guy that can't pick up a box, whereas, it used to be,
1: How big that box might be could pick up, right?
2: Absolutely.
1: All right. Well, you are listening to A Passion for Christ. I'm your host, Donna Rush. My guest is Jimmy Pena. He is founder of PrayFit, which is a nonprofit organization dedicated to building up the body of Christ through fitness, but not based on your waist or your bicep size. No, more about your heart. That is the heart for helping people and families affected by special needs. And so we're talking about this kind of transformation that was going on when you were having some suffering. You're going through this time of suffering. So share with me a little bit more. You were just talking about you've got the artificial neck, you've got some fused discs, and
2: some other, you know, some other internal issues, the kinds that you don't talk about at parties, but the life
1: some colon issues. We'll just put
2: it
1: with that.
2: Some colon issues.
1: Yes.
2: And it was a hardware thing for me. It wasn't necessarily a stomach issue. It was it's not even great for radio.
1: Okay.
2: All
1: right. We'll
2: skip that. But I will say, you know, when you go through something like that, it completely changes. It changes you forever.
1: Yeah.
2: And so, it was rough.
1: Without that happening to you, Jimmy, do you think that your focus of PrayFit would have had the transformation that it's had?
2: No.
1: Yeah.
2: Absolutely not. No. And I think that's, I think suffering gets enveloped into our praise of the Lord and our worship of God and our service of others. Absolutely not. There's no way on earth I would have the focus. The two things that we focus on at PrayFit, we help focus on mobility, wheelchairs, and respite care for caregivers and parents of those with special needs. And I would never in a million years be focusing on those two.

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3: I'd worry, I'd cry, I'd apologize to my body. You know, I really
2: would apologize to your body. What do you mean?
3: I would. Our body and soul, we're so intricately designed. And so I spent so much of my life building my body and there I was in a bathtub full of blood and waste and years of immobility, and I would literally just cry and I say, I'm so sorry. I'm so sorry that you're going through this. And I didn't know who I was, you know, I didn't know who I was.
2: Yeah.
3: And so I just resigned at that point. I gave up. And I said, you know what? This is it. This really shows me, my dependence on the Lord. And I almost started to, forgive the strong word, but detest how focused I used to be on my physical self. And I thought, what have I been doing? What really am I doing? And I said, you know, if the Lord gets me out of this, because it'll only be by the mercy and inconceivable grace of my dear God, if I can get up out of this bathtub again and you know, smile and serve and speak. And I said, you know what, it's going to change. And so, yeah, Prayfit took a turn, a quick turn at
2: that
3: time. Yeah.
2: Well, I do have to ask, how are you doing now? You look healthy, great. I mean,
3: Thank you.
2: Doing okay, or are you just...
3: It's a daily fight.
2: Battle.
3: It's a daily battle. And it's a daily reminder. And, you know, we all have our own thorns, and this is mine. You know, I don't go through a day, not one day, that I'm not thinking about taking care of that new structure inside my body that allows me to function normally on a daily basis, that, you know, no one thinks about.
2: Yeah.
3: You know, obviously, there are those that do think about that.
2: Right.
3: I would give you every spinal disc that I have in my back to not have to endure on a daily basis what I have to my colon issues. But again, we all have our own thing.
2: Yeah.
3: And so it's a daily fight, and I'm in it. So, yeah.
2: Well, thank you for using your life the way you are doing right now. Let's talk about that. You were talking about now how PrayFit focuses on mobility. Now let's talk about what exactly that means. We're talking about people who perhaps need wheelchairs, all kinds of things. Explain a little bit more
3: Absolutely.
2: About that.
3: So mobility, the need for mobility, it's international, but it's also local. PrayFit has been able to help some local families get wheelchairs and other mobility aspects that they need in their home. And so that's part of our focus. We also, we help fund international trips in a small way. We want to be a feeder system. I want the fitness industry to see these opportunities that they can put their abilities to work. And so we've got things like, we call it the wheelhouse at PrayFit.org so that runners and lifters and cyclists can dedicate their workouts to the cause of mobility. And
2: love
3: they can,
2: that.
3: That's right.
2: So wherever they are.
3: Yeah. So we've got a number of people doing that. So we've got the wheelhouse for mobility. So that's very important. Then we've got respite place so that people can train and do all of those same things to help fund respite care for those, you know, grandparents and parents and caregivers alike that need life-saving rest. They do.
2: Yes.
3: They do. And respite care for parents, that's one thing, and they love it. But then also the children that are impacted by special needs, they have a blast. And then volunteers like me get to be involved with these families. And then I'm just, you know, I find respite. I find respite myself.
2: By providing the respite, by being with these kids playing.
3: Absolutely. I'm a better person. I know. I think better. I have better motives. I'm more humble. I tend to go, even after I've

0: left the, you know, my wife and I will leave the kids and deliver them to their parents, you know, when the parents come pick them up. I know that I'm a better human throughout the day. I'm more patient at the supermarket or on the road, because when you are around, when you're around these kids, it changes you.
1: Right.
0: And you're like, if you want to know and be involved and be around people that exude fruits of the Spirit, it's kids with special needs. And so it just changes you. So respite care, it takes on new meaning.
1: Yeah.
0: So everyone benefits. Yeah. Everyone benefits from respite care. So at PrayFit, you can train and dedicate your workouts so that more and more families can experience that care.
1: Now, you have a new book called Finding Respite. Does that have to do, share with me about that.
0: Yeah, so Finding Respite is a little book. It's just a tiny little book. Mm-hmm. It's not everything I've ever taught about fitness, but it's everything I've learned through it all.
1: Yeah.
0: And so it kind of takes the reader through. It's kind of a diary of how suffering impacts the fitness minded, how suffering breaks us, suffering shapes us, and suffering sends us. And so I do, in the end, talk about how my own personal respite was coming to grips with who I am and how suffering has impacted my hard-charging fitness life. And then in the end, falling in love with taking care of others. And so my own personal Finding Respite, I packaged it, and all the proceeds go to these kids.
1: Thank you so much for doing that. So thank you for being here.
0: Thanks.
1: Appreciate it so much, Jimmy. And again, you've been listening to A Passion for Christ. I'm Donna Rush. Jimmy Pena is the founder of PrayFit. You can find out more information about this nonprofit organization by going to PrayFit.org. You can also find out about his book, Finding Respite, there as well. And also about the upcoming event that's going on at Calvary Community Church in Westlake Village. Saturday, May 6th. Again, you can take part in this wherever you are hearing this. People, you may be listening on our app, you may be listening online in another state, wherever you are, you can actually still be a part of PrayFit and make a difference in the lives of families with disabilities and the lives of the children with disabilities by helping provide this respite care for not just the families, the grandparents, the caregivers, but for the kids who get to go and they could just probably want to get away from their parents and grandparents every now and then, just go and play and just have a good time with volunteers. So again, you can find more information on all of that by going to PrayFit.org. I'm Donna Rush, and I invite you to join me Monday through Friday right here on 99.5 KKLA from 5 to 10 a.m. where you will hear most all of your favorite ministry programs. Thanks so much for being here.
2: 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Tune in again next week at this same time for another intimate glimpse at what God is stirring in the hearts of Southern California's pastors, here on A Passion for Christ.

0: Passion for Christ with Donna Rush was pre-recorded and sponsored by 99.5 KKLA. You know, when God gives you peace, you take that peace and you ride that wave. You don't question it, don't deny it, just ride the wave. Cheyenne here hanging out with you. A lot of the times, you know, I'm just a worrywart. I'm overwhelmed, and bills and you know, sick kids and stuff like that, they often wear me down. But the Lord has been granting me so much peace lately over just the day-to-day things that normally would stress me out. And I tell you, I know the reason. It's just because I've just been giving it to Him. I've just been giving it to Him more. And I just wanted to share that with people, because I've just been always that person where, like, yeah, that just sounds too easy. You know, it's not going to work. That's too easy. But it does. After a while, you just build that relationship with the Lord where you have faith in Him to get you through anything. And it doesn't matter what it is. It doesn't matter what it is. Just have that faith in Him, that little bit of faith. Build that up, and He notices, and you are rewarded in your faith with the Lord. And that is one thing that goes unnoticeable as in a believer. So the peace of God is just so overwhelmingly satisfying. So give it to God, whatever it is that you're thinking about.
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4: Jose, I didn't prompt you for this, so maybe something coming up in your life that you can think about that's some good news.
5: I went to Disneyland for the first time since I was like 5, so it was a really good time. So you and everybody else were telling me to go on the Rise of the Resistance.
4: Right.
5: They're saying that was the best ride. That was actually the first ride we got on. I didn't think it was all that. I thought other rides were better.
4: Really?
6: Okay.
4: You know, maybe we built it up too much.
5: Yeah, I like the Millennium Falcon one better than Rise of the Resistance, because it's just more hands-on. Everybody had a role.
4: Did you get to pilot the thing?
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2: And David James.
9: It seems every holiday just flies by and stores just forget about it.
2: Actually, poor Thanksgiving gets overlooked. You go from Halloween right into Christmas now. Yeah. I couldn't even find Thanksgiving paper plates before Thanksgiving.
9: Right.
2: Because it was already Christmas time.
9: Yeah, so the Thanksgiving themed everything you couldn't find.
2: It's true.
9: Yeah.
2: So I'm so excited to be in studio tonight and with two of my favorite people. Seriously, two very good friends. We have Lindsay LaValle with us. And if you've listened to my show over the years, you've heard this wonderful voice and this wise, talented young lady who's, you know, you started doing the show like,
3: gosh,
2: 8-9 years ago.
3: Literally, yes.
2: And I got to brag on her. I'm going to reintroduce her because she's just a remarkable young lady. She has degrees in communication, master's in counseling, which everybody knows I love. She was a tenured prof for several years.
3: Yeah.
2: She got tenured at how old?
3: 27.
2: 27-year-old girl gets tenured at our community college. I think that's awesome.
9: That's a huge achievement.
2: She's she's a believer in the Lord. She's a wife, mom to three beautiful girls.
9: Hunky fireman.
2: Married to a hunky fireman, Chris.
9: If I may say so, ma'am.
2: We've had Chris on the show, too. We need to find that show.
3: Yes.
2: But yeah, great guy. He's home watching the kids tonight. Mm. And she's currently in a new position can you tell us a little about that, what you're doing?
3: Well, it's like Secret Service, guys. I'm not sure I can. No, I'm kidding. No, I'm working with one of the most, like, top conservative stations,
2: awesome,
3: like media outlets, and I just feel so honored and blessed because,
2: yes,
3: as we were just chatting, that I had walked away from my tenured position, which was a very big deal and
2: yes,
3: a lot of prayer. And the Lord just made it very clear for my husband and I, as I could not stand beside, like, the pedagogy and the agenda that was really just feeding this rising generation. And I felt very convicted to do something. So we started our micro school in our community. It's now grown to 70 children, and we're in year
2: awesome.
3: Four. God is so good. But never in a million years did I think I would have walked away, because I worked so hard, right, academically.
2: Right.
3: And I had created the program for foster youth. But when I walked away, it was just so clear that's where the Lord needed me to be at home. And now I get to use my education and my heart for this rising generation in just a different manner. And
2: yes,
3: so I'm so honored to be part of this movement, because
2: yes,
3: I know God is working hard at helping this rising generation, which is why the enemy has been just on a rampage to try to still kill and destroy this youth. But I know our Lord, He is so much bigger. And if we all take our faith and actually mobilize and do the things that He's told us to, like, right, like, you sit with the Lord and you go, what am I called to do? It's like He has purpose for each of us. And I really believe this rising generation needs us more than ever.
9: Let me just say real quick, just interject, I mean, for you to be tenured, to describe what that means is that you're not going anywhere. Like,
2: no,
9: you are there.
2: We're keeping her.
3: Yes,
2: right.
9: Till death do us part.
3: Yes,
9: kind of
3: yeah,
9: thing. So you are basically guaranteed employment forever. And for you to completely say, you and Chris, I'm leaving it, I'm not, I'm giving all of that up, that is a major testament of faith and setting a boundary.
2: Yeah.
9: And I just want to say, well done. I mean, not everybody would do that.
2: No. Gina. And I think that's very reason they tenured her at 27. They knew, like, this is a very dynamic young lady and we want her here. And they had her start the foster youth program, which she loved doing.
3: Yes.
2: But this young lady, and we're going to talk about identity tonight, because identity is the key. Knowing who you are internally. And because we're believers, and not just because we're believers, but the truth is your identity is given to you through your Creator. And we know through Scripture that our Creator is Jesus Christ. And so when you truly know who you are, you can move through life like Lindsay. You grow, you change, you know, you may realize, okay, I did this for a while. Now you take on new characteristics and new parts. The definition of identity. Identity is the set of characteristics that make a person or group unique, including their physical traits, beliefs, personality, and experiences. So you are literally shaped from the time you are born into the person you are today. And so it's really key, and we talk about this a lot on the show, that you are constantly not only striving after what God has for you, but knowing yourself, handling your experiences the right way. We talk a lot about not getting bitter on this show, how, you know, I've had numerous people on who have gone through horrible tragedies. And all of that plays a part in who you are. And it's interesting because today, I think, because of social media, kids are getting the wrong idea.
3: Right.
2: It's like, if I can go and have a big Facebook account or Instagram, I'm so outdated. It's not Facebook, Facebook anymore.
6: The Gram.
3: The Gram, the Talk, all of it.
2: Thread. I don't even know what Threads is. I keep getting asked. But anyways, kids are getting the message that it's having this big account and having a lot of people know who I am.
6: And making money doing it.
3: Yep.
2: Yeah, and you know what? There are wonderful social media influencers that know who they are, and God's using them. So I'm not a big person to rag on social media. But I can't imagine what it's doing to our kids and their identity.
3: Yes.
2: And that's why a lot of parents don't even let their kids on social media till they're a certain age or whatever, so they can handle it. But I get ahead of myself. It's interesting, too, about experiences, because somebody just said this to me the other day, and I want to see what you guys think. The past is the past. Leave it behind you. And I was talking to somebody about a mutual person that we know that went to therapy, and they're dealing with their stuff. And the person said, oh, I just don't believe in all that. Just leave the past alone and just be who you are. So what Lindsay, would you say to that?
3: Gosh, obviously, I'm a fan of counseling and therapy with godly wisdom, like with principles and biblical sound knowledge, right? But the past, to say let's leave in the past, I mean, how many of us love history and love reading our Bible? Like, the word is literally fruit for my soul.
2: And it's living and active.
3: It is. And if I could not look and read the past and what God has done and the promises, I truly could not step into my future, because the things that I've been able to do in these decisions, it really were difficult. It was not easy, because we can feel very identified by the things we do, right? Or the blue check mark on Instagram. People, you know, they want the validation. It's easy to get into that and just think, I'm in the present. I'm in the here and the now. But really, the way that we learn and grow, I truly believe, is being able to learn from our past experiences, to be in a place where you can say, I see the education system going in a really crazy way. And as I started reading other countries and what they've gone through in the past, I'm like, thank God we have literature to look at and read about, because I see the writing on the wall and I'm not okay with it. And so I think it's so important for us to be able to look at the past, even if it's looking at the mistakes we've made or things that have hurt us. Like, I think people are, you know, we don't want to live in the trauma. And I get that. You don't. That's bondage. The enemy wants you to live in that.
2: Right.
3: But for you to be able to look at the past and say, how can I grow and move forward and do better?
2: Like, and heal.
3: And heal and do better. Like, I look at our nation, I'm like, these children are being so attacked because the enemy knows that God has so much in store for these rising kids. And so for me, I'm like, there's so much hope here, right? But if we have to look at what's the trend and what's been happening. And I mean, you can look back from the 60s. There's already been so much where God has been taken out of our system, what so many of our forefathers have fought for. And if you start to see, wow, if we don't take a hold of our country right now and stand for our rights, we can be looking like some of those other countries that have lost their freedoms, right?
2: Exactly.
3: And so I think it's essential. I think, to me, thinking that you just have the past in the past is not living in a place of growth and development. And for me, it's like the word of God. I mean, you could say, well, that's the past. It's outdated. And I mean, you know, Dave, like, this is not outdated. This book is everything to us.
2: Right.
6: When we're going through the valley, when we're going through the valley of the shadow of death, we go back into scripture and we find out that there were heroes of the faith going through that. Mm-hmm. But then we also realized God was faithful. Mm-hmm. And I remember there's an old quote that says, those who cannot remember the past are condemned to repeat it. Mm-hmm. So we've got to know, we don't like cling to the past like Sisyphus with the rock, and we're trying to go up and we hold the past. We let the past go,
2: right?
6: But we've got to remember the past in order to know not to repeat what was done in the past,
2: right.
6: But most importantly, how God was faithful through millennia.
2: Amen.
6: And that's where Scripture comes into play.
2: Amen. Yes. And so when I brought this topic up, and you know, I mentioned that I was having a conversation with someone, and they said that on a psychological level, if a person never deals with their stuff, it's going to just be there, and it's just going to be like a volcano waiting to erupt. A lot of people, well, I would argue most people with anger issues, it's because it's an unresolved issue. And so the smallest little thing, their child dropping a Coke at McDonald's, can just send them through the roof. Mm-hmm. So I believe it's really important that if people have the opportunity to do this, they can go back, figure out what happened, work through it, and then move forward and heal and leave that stuff that I often say is like the cat in the basement.
6: Real quick antidote to that.
2: Okay.
6: So I made decisions that I could not understand why I made those decisions for many years of my life, decades of my life.
2: Okay.
6: And it wasn't until a chance to visit, just on a whim, to go see the graveside of my sister who lived one day.
2: Yes.
6: Okay.
2: Right.
6: And I remember holding her for just a little bit.
2: Yes.
6: And the next, I was 4 years old.
2: Yeah.
6: The next day she passed. So, but Gina, a flood of emotion hit me at that graveside when I realized I had unresolved issues of, I had survivor's guilt because I had nearly passed three times in my life. I didn't. But Anita, she was born and lived only one day.
2: Right.
6: So that unresolved.
2: How old were you when you held her?
6: Four.
2: Wow.
6: So for 50 years, I had been making decisions, and I'd constantly go back and go, why do I have this self-destruct? Why do I do this? And then it hit me right there at that graveside 50 years later on a chance visit to her graveside for the first time in my life. I had not grieved her loss, number one. And number two, I had guilt that I had survived that she didn't. I had to give that over to Jesus.
2: Right.
6: I had to rediscover my identity in Christ then. So to your point, it may be something that we don't know that we've not resolved.
2: Right.
6: We've got to constantly go, Lord, reveal this to me.
2: Yeah.
6: Because once he revealed that to me then, the scales fell from my eyes, and I don't make those kinds of decisions anymore.
2: Yeah.
6: Does that make sense?
2: Oh, yeah. No, I love it. And I love that you were able to tie in what decisions you had made and why you had made them.
6: Yeah.
2: So you were a bit self-destructive?
6: I was.
2: Yeah.
6: You know, I just, and it wasn't like, you know, oh, Dave's an alcoholic. I mean, you know, it wasn't like a deep, but it was like simple, why do I wanted to be 30 pounds lighter, and like, why do I lose that weight, put it back on, then lose it again, and then gain it again? And I constantly make the same decisions, knowing the past. I keep making those decisions based upon what didn't work in the past. That was one little snippet. It's like, well, maybe part of my guilt was I'm just eating all of this to stifle that guilt.
2: Oh, yeah.
6: When in reality, since that moment, I have no desire to make all of those decisions I was making. I eat wiser. I eat more healthy. That's just one little snapshot of what I was holding on to, not dealing with Anita's passing. And then, to complicate it, me surviving.
2: Yeah.
6: But I had to give that up to Jesus. And that's not, of all the things I've just said, that's most important. Mm-hmm. In order to find identity in Christ, I think there's a scripture that says, I've been crucified with Christ. It is no longer I who live, but Christ who lives in me. And the life I now live in the flesh, I live by the faith in the Son of God, who loved me and gave himself for me. So I have to deny myself, pick up that cross, and follow him, and find my identity in order to be set free.
2: Yes. Yeah. No, awesome. And you know, I grew up, and a lot of people have grown up like this. I didn't have parents that... you know, my parents were Italian, and they grew up, their parents came over on the boat. They grew up in Chicago, and they spoke Italian, and my dad was a blue-collar construction worker, you know. And so I didn't have parents that knew a lot about nurturing the soul. You know what I mean?
3: Yeah.
2: I had friends whose parents did that, and I saw that. But I remember going to my dad when I was a little girl, because, I'm sorry, I wasn't a little girl. I was in high school. It was the end of my sophomore year, and I went to a all-girls Catholic college prep school. So I was going to meet with a counselor to start planning on what I was going to want to get my degree in college. And I went to my dad, and I wanted some guidance from him, because they had told us at school, talk to your parents and all that. And I knew not to go to my mom, because she didn't want anything to do with, you know, education. But I went to my dad, and he goes, you don't have to worry about that. All you're going to do is get married and have children. And I went in my room and cried. But interesting enough, I did get married young, and I became a mom and a wife and a mom. But anyways.
3: He had a prophetic word.
2: You know my story, he wasn't real happy because I eloped and got married. Yes. But anyways, all that to say, so many of us aren't schooled and trained on like reflection and who are you and what's your identity, and I'm going to go to Europe and find myself, you know.
3: Yes.
2: It sounds kind of woo-woo, but it's just basic scripture. It's how Jesus wants us to live.
3: Yeah.
2: So it's probably time for a break here.
6: Yeah, that's what I say. This is so good. We're going to go to a break.
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0: back to real life with Gina Pastore in just a moment. But first, here's Gina with some timely advice. Gina?
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0: 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No!

0: Top Story. I'm David James. Lindsay Lyer, contributing guest, joins us this evening, and we're finding our identity in Christ tonight.
1: We're talking about identity and how important it is, and how it is not an external thing that you strive. Like, I'm going to find my identity and cast it out there, whether it's social media or however you project it, but it's an internal thing. And even in social media, I try to do this. I try to let who I am come out on my social media. So pretty much I'm a grandma. But I love that. I love that part of my identity. But no, so many people are going about it the wrong way.
0: It's a Gigi. You don't go by grandma.
1: I go by Gigi.
0: Yes.
1: Yes.
0: I'm shocked you said grandma. Go ahead, continue.
1: Well, I mean, I'm saying that's
0: all right,
1: my,
0: no, okay.
1: A lot
0: good.
1: Of people don't know who Gigi is,
0: yeah, well,
1: but that's me.
0: Okay.
1: That would be me.
0: That's Gigi.
1: But no, so just as we have to work and strive to find our true self, a lot of us have a false sense of self,
2: mm-hmm.
1: okay? In psychology, it's called the false self. And interesting, and you touched on this, you probably don't know this, but when we do things out of self-defense, to defend ourselves, we're not acting godly.
2: Mm.
1: And we all do it. It's just part of human nature, but we have to catch ourselves and work on it. So if you're doing so an example to that, I never wanted to do public speaking. Never. Mm-hmm. I was like, my husband was an excellent public speaker. He was a radio host. I'm like, go for it. I love being behind the scenes. And I did feel at times God calling me, but it was like, nope. Mm-hmm. No. And so, but why was I saying no? It was out of self-defense. It was out of fear. You know, I'm shy. I came up with all kinds of reasons. Oh, no, that's not me. Those are not my gifts. And so I have learned since my husband's passing, and God has me doing some things where I had to step out of my comfort zone, I have found parts of my true self.
2: Mm-hmm.
1: You know, when I was a little girl, I always thought I'd be a teacher. And even though I'm not per se a grade school teacher, I do like lecturing and teaching. And so God, you know, knew that. And I was saying no for the wrong reason. So that was kind of a false self that I had going. Mm-hmm. No, that's not me. You know what I'm saying?
2: Mm-hmm. Mm-hmm.
1: And so it's very important that you realize what you realize what God is calling you to, and examine why you're not doing it.
2: Mm.
1: Is it out of fear? Is it out of self-defense? Or is it because you just truly are not called to do that? That can be an option too. But that's very important. Learn to silence your critical self.
2: Mm.
1: And listen to the Holy Spirit.
2: Yeah,
1: and Lindsay, you were talking about that a minute ago.
2: Yeah, that's huge, because I think we, you know, I am pro, go to therapy, do what you gotta do, but there is nothing greater than the Almighty Counselor of
1: That's
2: God, right? Like Holy Spirit convicting us and showing things, because you can go to 20 therapy sessions and one 10-minute connection with the Lord, he can download so much to you. Just what Dave was sharing,
1: that
2: when
1: happened with Dave.
2: Right,
1: yeah.
2: Like with his loss of his sister, and he realized, wow, I'm making these decisions based off of some things that I have not tended to within my heart. I feel like in our lives, when we look at our past, we can use the things we've gone through in the past to defeat the giants in our life, because we know our identity is not in this world, right? It's really on who God's created us to be. We know the strength of God that can live with inside of us if we're willing to access it, right? And so it gives me the courage to, like, Lindsay, people may not know the things you've gone through, and they don't need to, because those are between you and the Lord, but you go boldly and courageously on the assignments that he's given you.
0: Oh, Gina, I mean, we have to end it on that. I mean, that's amazing. Amazing. The perfect scripture to that. Therefore, if anyone is in Christ, he is a new creation. The old has passed away. Behold, the new has come.
1: And we're going to continue this conversation, but we're going to go into a different direction. We're going to talk about the holiday table with the family. And we're going to talk about your identity there and how the past can definitely be coming up for you.
2: Yeah.
1: But Lindsay, will you join us next week?
2: I would love to.
1: Okay.
0: Well, next week, Lindsay and Gina, and yours truly, holiday time. Family divisions, triggers, and friction.
1: That's the holiday time.
0: Gina, if anyone missed this conversation tonight on finding our identity in Jesus,
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0: Until next time, next week. Good night, ladies.
1: Good night.
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3: 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You know, I would consider myself a very lyrical person. I take words to the heart, you know. It's Cheyenne here hanging out with you. I found a new favorite song of mine, a worship song that I gotta share. It's called Ain't No Way by Jamie McDonald. The other day I was listening to it in my car on my way to work because that is my praise and worship time. That's my time with the Lord. That's the time that I like to just reflect and worship, you know. But anyway, these lyrics really got me. It says, ain't no way he's gonna fail me now. Looking back on every battle that he's won for me, tell me, how could I not believe? No matter what I face, I know he's gonna make a way. There's ain't no way he's gonna let me down. And when I heard that, oh my gosh, you know, it just hit me because I'm like, that's how I feel. That's how I feel inside when I talk about God, because I've been through so many things, so many situations, and yet every single time he's seen me out and he's shown me out. And so when I talk about God, I like to say, you know, he's never let me down. He's never, and there's no denying that. That's one of the biggest things that I gotta say. There's no denying it, because in my head, nothing else makes sense. It didn't make sense, yet there was a way.
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11: 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Charles Spurgeon said, "Anything other than God's plan carried out in God's way and in God's timing amounts to self-reliance." 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
9: 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No, rather we just open up the scripture because God speaks to us through his word. Then we pray and off we go, taking steps of faith. The Bible says the steps of a righteous man are ordered by the Lord. I think you'll find if you put one foot in front of the other, just seeking to obey the Lord, God will speak to you. I think he speaks to you more often than you realize. So just start your day off with prayer in the scripture and say, "Lord, I want to be in your will today." And I believe you will be.
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22: Hey, we're picking up in a study that we started last time in Philippians chapter 4. And, you know, Paul was missing those people in Philippi in the first couple verses there of Philippians chapter 4. And he was missing them because they were so important to him. There was Lydia. She was a seller of purple. She was a company owner, but she made a commitment to Christ. She was the first convert there at that new church in Philippi. And she ended up supporting with her business the Apostle Paul as he moved around starting churches all around the known world. And of course, the Philippian jailer also came to know Christ. But I wonder how, you know, bold you are in talking to other people. And some of you might be thinking, yeah, I'm not real bold in talking to other people about Jesus. But God has called us all to encourage those who are struggling in their walk, you know, with the Lord and those that are facing hard times. So I would encourage you to start talking to people at church, you know. So when you go to church, you know, just introduce yourself to someone sitting next to you and just say, hi, how's it going? My name is Steve. What's your name? And then just say, hey, is there anything I can pray for you? And so these are things that will help start encouraging you on just talking to other people in the first place. And then it will become so much easier for you when you're out in the world, when God lays it on your heart to maybe talk to someone else or a coworker or what have you. You know, this is how we can become more grounded as believers in Christ and see the body of Christ strengthened at the same time. Remember, if you're thinking maybe to yourself, or if you've ever thought this, that Christianity seems a little stale to you, maybe even just slightly boring to you, then maybe it's not that Christianity is stale or boring at all. Maybe it's you that's bored Christianity by minimizing what true Christianity is supposed to be about and really sharing it with the people that are around us. Yet, if you are willing to fully give yourselves over to the Lord, and by that I mean that you get serious in your relationship with God as you start having a real devotional life, like reading God's Word daily, I am amazed at how God, I'll be reading in my devotions in the morning, right? And then all of a sudden I strike up a conversation with someone that day, and what I was actually reading that morning actually comes out in that conversation. It's just amazing to me how that works. And when you start talking to people about Jesus and you start becoming a little more bold, you start sharing with people, it's like all of a sudden you can be impassioned to start really praying for them even more, like, oh God, you know, you opened up this conversation, like these two gals I was just talking to having lunch with Pastor Greg, you know, just a couple days ago. And, you know, before I left, you know, I shared with the server, I gave her a card to our church. I invited her to come. I told her about our app that she could download on her phone and listen to a message. And I showed it to her on my phone. And, you know, like, maybe she'll download it, maybe she won't. But if I would have said nothing, it would have been 100% no, she's not going to download it. But, you know, she so showed so much interest in that, that I think she's going to download it. And I'm sure she probably already did, and at least listen to one message. See, you never know how God can use you until you start putting yourself in a place and position to be used by God. But anyway, but moving on in our text here in Philippians chapter 4, in verse 2 and 3, we see two friends of Paul, this two gals, one's named Eudia and the other one is Syntyche. These women are prominent church members, and they have shown a real heart to serve the Lord. They both have come alongside the Apostle Paul in the cause of the gospel. But we have a problem. There's something rotten in Denmark here. It appears that these two ladies are ready to step into the octagon. In fact, they can't stand each other. It's a cat fight, you could say. Maybe we could put it on pay-per-view. Hey, cat fight at the church, and all the proceeds could go towards the children's ministry. I'm joking, of course, but this is very sad, as you know, when we have two believers in a church that can't get along. And if we want to see the work of Christ stop, you know, here at any church, then allow infighting in that church amongst the body of Christ. This will stop God's work immediately. And when the pastoral staff, at least at Core Church LA, sees this happening, we take it very serious. You know, it's people that are arguing or people that are backbiting one another. Those that have a grumpy and a complaining spirit. It's like a cancer that moves in the body of Christ. And it's still the joy of the church, and it detracts away from the work of a healthy, growing body of believers, and it stops the power of the gospel being preached. You know, in the Bible, you know, God talks about seven things that he hates. Let me read to you those seven things that he hates. It's in Proverbs chapter 6, verse 16. It says, here are the six things, and he adds another thing in a moment here, but he says, the six things which the Lord hates, yes, seven which are an abomination to him. It's haughty eyes. Oh, you're a prideful, arrogant person. A lying tongue. hands that shed innocent blood, a heart that devises wicked plans, feet that run rapidly to evil, a false witness who utters lies, and one who spreads strife among the brethren. See, that's the seventh one. It's like, don't spread strife amongst the brethren at church. Don't be throwing people under the bus. Don't be talking about other people. If you don't have something nice to say, don't say anything at all. You know, listen, if you're a person that's kind of bitter, look, I'm just talking, man, someone here on the radio, all right? Look, if you're kind of a miserable person, look, I'm sorry for your pain. I don't know what's happened in your life. And look, we all have a story, and I don't know how you were brought up, and I don't know what your parents were like and everything. And I know that life can be hard, and life can be very, very unforgiving. But listen, everyone faces hardships, okay? Now, obviously, some people face worse hardships than others, for sure. I understand that, and I'm not trying to minimize anyone's hardship here. But if you personally, I'm talking to someone here listening, if you've been baptized in lemon juice and you have a way of spreading misery wherever you go, or you have chosen to take your misery out on others, in my opinion, you have two choices as a Christian. Okay, you're a Christian and you're kind of a miserable person. You're just a Debbie Downer. You just have nothing good to say. Listen, here's your two options. Number one, stay miserable and allow no joy to ever fill your soul. Or number two, would you seek the Lord to flood your soul with his love and his mercy and his forgiveness? Allow the light of the Lord to shine in and through you. Then people will no longer see just you and your misery, but now they will be able to see the glory of our glorious Savior and our merciful God living in you. And now, instead of you always being miserable, talking behind people's back, always looking at the negative side of things, now you can be a completely different person through the power of the Holy Spirit. You can become a conduit of God's love to all the people that are around you. But we're in this section of the scripture here in Philippians with these two women. Where did all this strife start? Well, listen, it can start in many ways, right? Okay, isn't that how we get a beef with someone at church? It can start in many ways. Maybe it's a personality difference, okay? Listen, I was a total spaz my whole Christian life. Use your imagination. But anyway, people would look at me like, hey, bro, you got to stop drinking so much coffee. I don't drink coffee. Oh, that's even scarier. But people used to put me off in church because I was always excited. Hey, how's it going? Have you shared Christ with anyone? You're not going to believe what happened to me yesterday. I was sharing Christ with this guy on a job site, and he gave his life to Jesus. And the people would just be like, whoa, this guy, get him out of my face. So it could be personality differences. Maybe it's doctrinal or procedural differences. Some think, you know, their way is better than the way that the church is doing. And if they would just listen to them, the church would be so much better off. You would not believe how many people come up to me and complain. They'll come up, Pastor Steve, can you lower the air conditioning in the sanctuary? I'm freezing in there. And then I'm like, well, okay. And then she'll walk away. Then I have some other woman walk up, and she's going through menopause, and she's having hot flashes. And she's like, could you turn the air conditioner up? I am burning up in there. What am I supposed to do? Okay. It's like, and then another person will come up and say, Pastor Steve, the music is too loud. I'm like, yeah, my wife would agree with you. And she's like, no. Like, I like the worship. It's just too loud. I go, no, I get what you're saying. You're saying that the volume is too loud. She's like, yes, the volume is too loud. And then her daughter will be right next to her. And I'll say, do you think the volume is too loud? She goes, no, I think you should turn it up more. See, it's like, you just can't please everyone. But don't allow that to be a stumbling block in your life. You know, some will think that their interpretation of the Bible is better. Or maybe they just look at the pastor and say, I hate you. Look, I get that. I'm the pastor, okay? But it's like, but Paul says, look, he's trying to say it in a nice way to these two gals that are having a feud with each other. He says, get over it. Paul points these two gals out by name. He says, work out your differences. Live in harmony with one another. But let's move on here. And this next point is always rejoice. Listen to what he says in Philippians 4:4. I'll read it to you. He says, Rejoice in the Lord always. Again, I say rejoice. Let your gentle spirit be known to all men. The Lord is near. Wow, what an encouraging verse. Well, after reprimanding the two gals in verse 2, Paul simply says in verse 4, let's rejoice in the Lord. Now, that sounds great, but how do we do that if we have a beef with someone or we're living in a difficult situation? Well, I say this. Life is not always going to be easy, as we all know, namely because we really might not want to be friends with certain people, or the problems that we're living in might not be going away too quickly. But know this, when Christians are infighting or the world is tough around us, let's not forget, the world is watching us. The world watches all of our actions, and our reactions can stumble them. It can put a black eye on the church, or more importantly, on our message for Christ. So that's why we have to watch ourselves and be careful how we act and react around our family or the people at church, because you could be the only church that people are ever going to attend. What do I mean by that? You're the only Bible they're going to read. They know you're the Jesus freak. They know that you're the Christian. So how you act and react is, that's going to how they're going to judge what Jesus is like. Is that fair? No, probably not, but it's a fact of life. I wonder if there's anyone listening right now that maybe you're kind of in a stalemate, meaning you're not really in a growth spurt in your relationship with Christ. Things are kind of like on cruise control. Listen, there's no cruise control with the Lord. You know, what we do is we're either growing in our relationship with Him or we're not growing. We're kind of slipping away. I wonder if where you're going to church, you're growing. Are you being taught the Bible, or are they more messages that are just always just encouraging? Because if you have a couple sin issues going on in your life and they never come up in the teaching at the church, that's kind of a problem, because when you're teaching through the Bible, you end up covering every subject. So it ends up being a little uncomfortable at times, but that's what you want. Because why? Does God just want to make you uncomfortable?

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3: 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And you can take it, and there's a little button that you can forward it. 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You can do whatever, but think about it. Do you know someone who's walking on the path of pain right now? Man, you can download the app. You can send that message. And Pastor Greg is very open about talking about how and what he went through in losing his son. And by the way, his son, I was really close with his son. He was a very dear friend of mine. And so it's just, it was a tough day. And I was there at Pastor Greg's house the day that it happened. And it was just, it was a difficult time. But Pastor Greg talks on how God got him through that time. So I just encourage you, download the app and take that walking on the path of pain and text it to whoever you know that's having a hard time. Maybe they just lost a job. Maybe they're going through a divorce. Who knows? You know, but they're on the path of pain. You know, send them that text. Be used of the Lord here today. Well, with all of that said, let's get back to our message here. But again, after reprimanding these two women, you know, Paul wanted these gals to rejoice. He wanted them to rejoice in what the Lord was going to do in their life, and we should do the same. But again, I wonder if any people have stopped, you know, coming to your church, or if any people stopped coming to my church simply because of someone's bad attitude, a dirty look or something, an unpleasant spirit, you know. This is what the Bible says for us who have beef with other people and what have you. So just listen. So maybe you got some issues with some people, you can't stand them or whatever. It says in Romans 12:18, it says, now look, if possible, so as far as it depends on you, be at peace with all men and women. Never take your own revenge, beloved, but leave room for the wrath of God. For it is written, vengeance is mine, I will repay, says the Lord. But if your enemy is hungry, feed him. If he's thirsty, give him a drink. For in doing so, you shall heap burning coals on their head. Do not be overcome by evil, but overcome evil with good. Boy, that's a novel thought, huh? Yes, as much as we can, we need, that's you and me, Christians, we need to be at peace with everyone. Now look, that doesn't mean that we have to go out to lunch with this person that hurt us or talked behind our back or whatever. You know, we don't have to go to their house for Thanksgiving dinner. But it does mean this. Don't talk behind their back. Don't throw that person under the bus. And certainly don't cause them any harm. Just love on them even more. Help them. And if their motives are still bad, guess what? The Lord is going to deal with them, and he will. So don't allow their sin to become your sin. Now, verse 5 of Philippians 4 says, your gentle spirit be known to all. And that's a life filled with God's love and grace. Let your gentle spirit be known. And the end of that verse, he reminds us the Lord is near. Think about that. Jesus could come back at any time. So don't let him come back with us having a stinky attitude towards those that are around us. Now, first we looked at standing firm, you know, and when we do it as much as possible. We're to live at peace with one another. And we looked at always rejoicing in spite of those that are around us and in spite of our current circumstances. But now we're going to look at true peace. And this is what it says in Philippians 4:6. He says, be anxious for nothing, but in everything by prayer and supplication with thanksgiving, let your requests be known unto God. And the peace of God that surpasses all comprehension shall guard your hearts and your mind in Christ Jesus. Wow. Underline that verse. Put neon lights around it. This is

0: one of the most encouraging verses of the entire Bible. Why? Because it promises God's true peace to us all. For at times, we can be filled with anxiety, right? Fear can grip our hearts. Worry can cripple us at any given moment. Unrest can steal our joy and peace. Some deal with worry better than others, obviously, but there are times that all of us can get backed into the corner of worry. And what can we do when despair has overtaken us? Are we to simply panic and act like the world and medicate our pain with alcohol or drugs or go binge on some weakness to get our minds off of it? Well, as you know, that's only a temporary fix, because when we come back to our senses, the problem is still going to be there, and maybe it's even a little bit worse. But listen, we're to adapt to God's prescription for worry and anxiety. And what does God say? He says, be anxious for nothing. What does that even mean? God is saying, don't be worried or anxious, but rather by prayer, share your pain with God. Look, God already knows everything anyway, yet he's asking us to share them, those things that are bothering us, with him. We're to take our burdens literally to the Lord, and we are to cast our burdens upon him. Understand, he wants to hear from us, and by obedience, we should do exactly what he says. Again, we're not to worry, for worry is the thief of joy. The old English word, by the way, where we get our word worry from, you know what it means? To strangle. So worry can strangle us. It can drain the life out of us. And not only does it affect us spiritually, but it can affect us physically. It can cause us headaches and ulcers, and it can cause us to lose sleep. It can mess with our digestive system. It's obviously that God didn't design the human body to withstand the pressures of stress and worry. But what does he tell us here? He says, cast all your anxiety upon him, and he will do what? When you cast it upon him, he says, the peace of God that surpasses all understanding will fill your hearts and your minds in Christ Jesus. Wow. What a blessing that is. But I want to end the program here with maybe those that feel like, man, Pastor, you don't know. I've walked away from the Lord so long. I've got so much sin going on in my life. I don't think there's any hope for me. No, there is hope for you, actually. But, you know, you got to start with repentance. You got to say, God, I'm sorry. But you might say, but man, I'm so deep in this sin, I don't think I can get out of it. Listen, God will help you get out of it if you're willing to get out of it. And if you want to get out of it, then say, God, I'm sorry, and help me. And if that's your desire, pray this. Lord Jesus, forgive me of my sin. I believe you died for me. I believe you were buried. I believe you rose again. God, I need your help. Would you help me to walk with you? Would you help me to overcome these weaknesses in my life? Be my Lord. Be my God. Be my Savior. And be my friend. And fill me with your Holy Spirit. In Jesus' name, amen. Listen, if you just prayed that prayer, listen, if you're serious, man, God heard you. He says, if any man be in Christ, if any woman be in Christ, they become a new creature. Old things are passed away. Everything becomes new. So, man, God wants to help you. And listen, if you've been a believer and you've kind of keep slipping back and forth, maybe you're not doing the very basics right. I want to send you a New Believer's Bible, and has about 30 pages talking about the things that we need to do on the upfront. 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And so I just want you to do that. Get these materials in your hand, and I want the Lord to help you. So may the Lord God bless you today.
1: 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You know, I saw an online quote the other day that said, when you listen to praise and worship, you switch from the problems to worshiping the problem solver. And I love that. It couldn't be more true. It's Cheyenne here hanging out with you on this lovely Saturday. So I find myself a lot of times when I'm in praise and worship and I'm in that mood of just seeking the Lord for healing or providing or just whatever it is that my needs are, you know, I realize that when I get after about the third or fourth song, I'm just like praising Him. It's no longer about, you know, I need this, Lord. And it's just, I'm just in this hole and please, please, you know, fix my mind or take my mind off of these things. It just switches from, and I didn't even notice, but it just switches from that to thank God. Thank the Lord that I have what I have and whatever is going to happen. I know standing on that faith that He is going to get me through it. And it's just so awesome. So praise and worship is ultimately the best medicine sometimes. I would just say that, but give it a try and you will realize for yourself how that mood shifts, how the Lord's peace.
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6: Welcome to Keeping It Real, the radio ministry of Calvary Chapel, South Los Angeles, with Pastor David Trujillo. Join us today as Pastor David continues in his study in the book of Romans with a message titled, The Goodness of God That Leads to Repentance, out of Romans 2, 1 through 4.
14: But now we're back here, and we're going to continue our study to the book of Romans. So if you have your Bibles, go ahead and turn there to Romans chapter 2. We're going to look at verses 1 through 4 with the message entitled, The Goodness of God That Leads to Repentance. So beginning in verse 1, let's all stand as we stand in the reading of God's word to give reverence to his word. It says this, Therefore, you also are inexcusable, O man, whoever you are who judge. For in whatever you judge another, you condemn yourself. For you who judge practice the same things. But we know that the judgment of God is according to truth against those who practice such things. And do you think this, O man, you who judge those practicing such things are doing the same, that you will escape the judgment of God? Or do you despise the riches of his goodness, forbearance, and long-suffering, not knowing that the goodness of God leads you to repentance? And Father, we ask, even as we consider this question that Paul asks, that we would understand that it is truly your goodness that leads a person to a life of repentance. And if there's any in this room, Lord, that continue to live in sin, that today they may reflect upon your goodness, your mercy, your love, that goodness of yours may change their way of living and turn to a way of in living in such a way that honors you and blesses you rather than shames you and breaks your heart. So we pray, Father, that you will speak to our hearts this evening. In Jesus' name we say, Amen. You may have a seat. Now, we do know that the Apostle Paul spent a lot of time in the first chapter pretty much describing the pagan unbeliever, right? We saw how the Apostle Paul pretty much told them, listen, that they are without excuse. In fact, that God had revealed to, that God's wrath was being revealed to them because of through various ways, and we talked about that. But we did know that he began to share with them that because they rejected God and how he manifested himself to them, not only through creation, but also through revelation, he says that God gave them over to a debased mind. God gave them over to a corrupt way of thinking. And then he lists a variety of sins that they began to commit simply because God gave them over to those things. And then we noted how they were doing things that was shameful, things that was not normal. And in fact, he mentioned the fact that there were men, lying with men and women with women, committing what was shameful and therefore receiving the penalty that was, it says in verse 27, the penalty of their error, which was due. Not only that, he also went on to record more sins that they're committing simply because of the rejection of God. And then when we got to verse 32, the Apostle Paul concluded this chapter by saying, not only did they know the righteous judgment of God, which is due to them, but it says, not only those who practice it, but also those who actually approve of such lifestyles. And we talked a lot about that last time. So now we're picking up in chapter 2, where he begins now to address the Jews. He talks about the Gentiles, now he addresses the Jews, and these individuals, keep in mind, thought that they were better than the Gentiles. In fact, they thought because, they were God's chosen people, that they were a little bit better no matter what they did, according to the way of thinking back then. They thought that they were going to go to heaven. And if for some reason, I was reading some commentaries that, back then, in the tumult, they would say they believed that even Abraham would be in the front of hell, right? That if a Jew was going to go to hell, they would stop them and say, you can go to heaven because you're a Jew. This is the way of thinking back in those days. But anyways, he's going to now make a case for them, telling them that they, even though they lived moral lives, even though they kept some of the law, that God was going to hold them accountable, that God was going to judge them as well, regardless of their moral living, if they did not really know God. And we're going to talk a lot about that today as we get further into our study. But I want you to note, for you note takers, that Paul will now address the Jews here as he shares of their guilty status, just like the guilty status of the Gentiles. Now, I believe this is because, I believe that he's referring to the Jews here, simply because in verses 12 through 16, I want you to know that he begins his discussion of the law, which would have been more meaningful to the Jews than to the Gentiles. But also in verse 17, now turn the page right quickly, and notice what he says here. Indeed, you are called a Jew, and rest on the law, and make your boast in God. So based on verse 17 and also verses 12 through 16, we know that now he's addressing the Jew, who is pretty much not a non-Gentile. Now, I want you to know that Paul was concisely and carefully, made it super clear that everyone was without excuse in their failure to glorify God. So the self-righteous Jews would have been quick to agree with Paul, charging the heathen for the very sin of which they were guilty of committing. In this chapter, Paul is going to deal with the self-righteousness of the hypocrite after he dealt with the unrighteousness of the heathen recorded in chapter 1. So we begin here, notice how he addresses the Jews, and he tells them that they're just as guilty as the Gentiles. He says, therefore, you are inexcusable, O man, in whatever you are who judge, for in which you judge another, you condemn yourself, for you who judge practice the same things. Now, the New Living Translation reads like this. You may think you can condemn such people, but you are just as bad, and you have no excuse when you say that the wicked should be punished. You are condemning yourself, for you who judge others do the very same things. Now, notice how he begins by using the word therefore. When you use the word therefore there, he's simply referring to what he just said in the last half of the chapter, specifically to his introduction statement in verses 18 through 20. Let's read that again. He says, for the wrath of God is revealed from heaven against ungodliness and unrighteousness of men who suppress the truth in unrighteousness, because what may be known of God is manifested in them, for God has shown it to them. Then he says in verse 20, for since the creation of the world, his invisible attributes are clearly seen, being understood by the things that are made, even his eternal power and Godhead, so that they are without excuse. So he's referring back to that statement he just made. Now, listen closely. As noted, Paul addressing the Jews, which is the new group of moral people. And he's pretty much saying to them, you too are without an excuse. You who pass down judgment because you're doing the same things. In fact, I want you to know that the Jews that have passed judgment on Gentiles were pretty much, they thought within themselves that they were spiritually inferior to the Gentiles, even going as far as believing that the Gentiles were beyond God's mercy and beyond God's grace. They were actually self-righteous people. Now, I want you to know, then he states, oh man, he says, whoever you are who judges, or another translation reads, every man of you who passes judgment. So this includes all the moralists, both Jews, but also moral Gentiles. This also includes believers who think they're excluded or exempt from God's judgment simply because they haven't gone to the extreme of the pagan immoral individual that Paul notes in chapter 1. But as we noted, they were mistaken, because it doesn't matter how good you are, it doesn't matter how religious you might be, if you don't know Jesus Christ as your Lord and personal Savior, we know that none of those things will help you in regards to salvation. You hear me? We know that we are all guilty, as he made the case in chapter 1. We know we are guilty of sinning against God, and therefore deserve the judgment, as he notes in verse 32. But he also turns to the Jews and says, but not only them, but you yourself. Now, and only because you have the law, only because you're God's chosen people, it doesn't exempt you from the wrath of God, that you will experience because of your rejection of God's only means of salvation, which is Christ. And I'll develop that more as we get further into the study. But I want you to know that the Jew had more knowledge than the immoral heathen. And we note that in chapter 3, verse 2, also in chapter 9, verse 4. And therefore had a greater accountability according to Hebrews chapter 10, verses 26 to 29. But not only that, James also notes in James chapter 3, verse 1, that if those who desire to be teachers, they're going to receive a stricter judgment. So he's pretty much saying, look, he's telling the Jew, you have the law, right? You were chosen of God. And because you have these privileges, guess what? You're going to be held accountable even more because you knew better. So that's the point that he's trying to make here. And I'll tell you this as an application. For those that are given much in regards to the word of God, understand that God's going to hold us accountable to how much more we know about the Lord. God expects us not only to learn his word, but also to apply his word in our lives. It's more than just knowing the word of God. The Bible says that we have to be doers of the word of God. Now, I say this because I know that there's a desire for people to be teachers. And if you have a desire to be teachers in regards to the word of God, understand that God's going to hold you accountable for more. So whatever you teach, you got to make sure that you are living it. Amen. So anyways, coming right back quickly, and I'm going to spend most of my time in verse 4. I'm just trying to build myself into the particular passage. But he continues by saying this, listen, for in whatever you judge another, you condemn yourself. For you who judge practice the same things. Or as another translation reads, when you say that they are wicked and should be punished, you are condemning yourself, for you judge others, you do the same thing. So, if someone has enough knowledge to judge others, that individual condemns himself if he is living out that life in the way that he's condemning the other person. So I want you to know that the moralist isn't condemned for judging others righteously, but condemns himself for being guilty of the same things that he judges others. Now, pretty much what he's saying is this. Listen, if you're telling someone that they are going to hell because they're living in sin, but if you're living in sin, he's saying, guess what? God's going to judge you. He's going to hold you accountable. And I think about David here in this particular moment. Remember David, who brought judgment against the one individual that... In fact, turn your Bible to 2 Samuel right quickly. I want to read this with you, man. When I was putting these verses together, in 2 Samuel chapter 12, I was reminded of David and how he brought judgment upon a man who he felt should be killed for what he did after Nathan shared this story with him. And in 2 Samuel chapter 12, we see how Nathan then rebukes him and says, listen, you are that man. And what we see is exactly what Paul is talking about. That if you judge someone, God's going to judge you if you're living the same way. In other words, if you're being a hypocrite in regards to that. 2 Samuel chapter 12. Turn your Bibles there right quickly. In 2 Samuel chapter 12, verse 1, notice what happens here. It says, and the Lord sent Nathan to David, and he came to him and said to him, there were two men in one city. Remember, this is right after he committed adultery, and this is after he killed an individual. He had this individual killed. He gave the command to have an individual killed. And a year has passed, and now the Lord sends the prophet Nathan to confront David. Notice what he says. Then the Lord sent Nathan to David, and he came to him and said to him, there were two men in one city, one rich, the other poor. The rich man had exceedingly many flocks, he says, and herds. But the poor man had nothing, except one little ewe, lamb, which he had bought and nourished. And it grew up together with him and with his children. He ate of his own food, and he drank from his own cup, and laid in his bosom. It was like a daughter to him. In other words, the little lamb became like a little pet to him, right? Verse 4. And a traveler came to the rich man, who refused to take from his own flock and from his own herd, to prepare one for the wayfaring man who had come to him. But he took the poor man's lamb and prepared it, and the man who had come to him. So David's anger was greatly aroused against the man. And he said to Nathan, as the Lord lives, the man who has done this shall surely die. And he shall restore fourfold for the lamb, because he did this thing and because he had no pity. Then Nathan said to David, you are the man, says the Lord God of Israel. I anointed you king of Israel, and I delivered you from the hand of Saul. I gave you your master's house and your master's wives into your keeping, and gave you the house of Israel and Judah. And if that had been too little, I also would have given you much more. Why have you despised the commandment of the Lord to do evil in his sight? You have killed Uriah the Hittite with the sword. You have taken his life to be your, his wife to be your wife, and have killed him with the sword of the people of Ammon. Now therefore, the sword shall never depart from your house, because you have despised me, and have taken the wife of Uriah the Hittite to be your wife. Thus says the Lord, behold, I will rise up adversity against you from your own house, and I will take your wives before your eyes and give them to your neighbor, and he shall lie with your wives in your sight of this sun. For you did this secretly, but I will do this thing before all Israel, before the sun. So David said to Nathan, I have sinned against the Lord. And Nathan said to David, the Lord has put away your sin, you shall not die. However, because by this deed you have given great occasion to the enemy of the Lord to blaspheme, the child also who is born to you shall surely die. Then Nathan departed to his house.
15: Pastor David will be back in just a moment with more in the book of Romans. But first of all, Pastor David is passing by right now, and I wanted to ask him some questions. Pastor David, while I have you, anything interesting happening at CC Sola these days?
16: Hey, what's up, buddy? Yeah, I'm glad you asked. Actually, we're moving locations. September, we'll be moving from South LA to Huntington Park, which is a few blocks away. From where we're at now to the new location, it will be about like a 5-minute drive without traffic. So yeah, we'll be, the church will be going and moving there. We've been here at Calvary Chapel, South LA's, where we're at right now, for about 13 years. You know, every door has been knocked. We put a door hanger at every door. We've done so many ministry here for so many years. And to be honest with you, I believe now the Lord is picking us up and moving us just to the other city. You're on the other side of a major street, Alameda here, so that we can start doing more work there, man. So I'm excited for the move.
15: Awesome. Any news on when the first service is going to be there?
16: Yes. Actually, we're looking to have our first Sunday service at 8:30 and 10:30 a.m. at September the 13th. But here's a good thing. On September the 12th, we're going to have our first men's conference with the theme entitled Sold Out for Christ. We have guest speakers like myself, David Rosales of Calvary Chapel Chino Valley, and Raw Reese, a pastor of Calvary Chapel Golden Springs. So hopefully you men, if you're hearing us, you can come on out September the 12th. 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All the information you need for the men's conference on September the 12th is there, but also more information in regards to our new location there in our website.
15: Awesome. Good to hear. Now back to our message in the book of Romans.
14: But notice how Nathan comes to him, and he begins to give him this story. And he immediately begins to say, man, that man needs to die for what he did. And then he says, well, guess what? You are that man. So pretty much as you go back to Romans, it's the same thing he's saying. He's saying, look, if you're someone who is saying that you're condemning someone, but if you're practicing the same thing, you are going to be judged by God. For the same way you judge someone, you're going to be judged as well. Now, we need to remember one thing, though, before I get a little bit further into that. You need to remember that God has called us to judge. But we are not to judge for condemnation. That's important for us to understand. When we judge, we need to make sure that we judge to make an assessment or for identification. We judge to make an assessment or for identification, which I'm going to expound on it right now. We need to remember that how we judge, we are going to be judged. In fact, if you turn your Bibles to Matthew chapter 7, notice what Jesus says here. Matthew chapter 7, verse 1. Jesus said this, judge not that you be not judged. For with what judgment you judge, you will be judged. And with the measure you use, it will be measured back to you. And why do you look at the speck in your brother's eye, but do not consider the plank in your own eye? Or how can you say to your brother, let me remove the speck from your eye, and look, a plank is in your own eye? Hypocrite. First remove the plank from your own eye, and then you will see clearly to remove the speck from your brother's eye. Do not give what is holy to dogs, nor cast your pearls before swines, lest they trample them under the feet and tear you in pieces. Now, I know that when people quote this scripture, it's like they only quote verse 1 and they stop, right? And they say, oh, listen, why you judge it? Doesn't the Bible say don't judge or you will be judged? But that's not what the Bible is teaching here. What Jesus is teaching here is that if you're going to judge, make sure that your judgment is not hypocritical. Make sure that when you judge someone, that you're not living that way. So if you're telling someone, hey, man, you shouldn't be sleeping around with people like that, right? You need to make sure that you're not sleeping around. If you're telling someone, hey, you're a liar, man, you shouldn't be lying like that. He's saying, listen, you need to make sure that you're not lying. In fact, he says you need to remove the speck out of your eye before you move the log out of the person's eye. And I find it interesting because in the original language, the word speck there simply means sawdust. He says, remove the sawdust. You know what sawdust is? You know, like when you cut wood, it throws little pieces of wood to the side. That's a sawdust. He says, before you remove the sawdust out of your brother's eye, he says, take out that big old, you know, log out of your own eye. Or a redwood, you know, bark, you know, there out of your own eye. He's saying, so he's not telling us not to judge. He's saying, make sure that you're right before you cast down or you give out judgment to someone. Now, here's the thing, as I mentioned earlier. When we judge, we judge, again, not to condemn, but we judge to assess, to see whether someone is right or they are wrong. We don't judge for condemnation. We judge for assessment. Now, that's important for us to understand. You hear me, guys? Because God is not teaching that we should not judge. He's just saying that we need to make sure that we are right before we pronounce a judgment. Now, does this mean that our condemnation of others is an indication that we're guilty? Yes, if we're living that way. Now, I want you to notice that the word judge here in the Greek simply means this, to judge to condemnation. The word speaks of judging with a quote, sneer on one's face and a finger angrily pointing at him or her or them, as one commentator noted. So again, when we judge, we are not to judge in such a way, but we are to judge to evaluate and to identify. Again, God has called us to make a righteous judgment. So first of all, when you're going to judge someone, make sure that you're doing what is right first. You hear me? Number two, make sure that when you judge, is to make an evaluation. That is what it means to have a righteous judgment. In John chapter 7, verse 24, listen to what Jesus says. Do not judge according to appearance, but judge with a righteous judgment. That means that you take the person's life, you hear me, or his actions, you align it to the Word of God and what the Word of God says, and then you make the assessment based on how that person's words or life aligns to God's Word. That is not condemnation. That is just simply evaluation. That means that you look at a person, like for instance, you're talking to someone and as you're sharing and you say, well, listen, this is what you're saying, but this is what God's word says. So you're telling me that what I'm saying is wrong. You can say, well, I'm not telling you that what you're saying is wrong. The word of God is showing you that you are wrong because this is what God's word says. Or you take a person's life. Right? And if the person is living in fornication or in adultery or whatever it might be, right? And you tell them, listen, man, you should have been living that way because the Bible says it's not right. They're going to tell you, well, who are you to judge? You can simply say, I'm nobody to judge. I'm just letting you know what God says in regards to the life that you're living, that if you don't turn from that way of living, you're going to end up in hell. Not because I said so, but because the Word of God clearly, you know, states it. So again, so when you judge someone, you take their lives, you compare it, or you align it to God's Word, and then you make a righteous assessment. But there's a different, a third thing. When we judge, we judge for identification. What do I mean by that? So you can mark someone when they are false. In fact, in Matthew chapter 7, verse 15, Jesus said this, beware of false prophets who come to you in sheep's clothing, but inwardly they are ravenous wolves. And then in Matthew chapter 7, verse 16, Jesus says, you will know them by their fruits. So we judge to evaluate, right, and make an assessment, and then we judge for identification. We judge based on what they're teaching, whether they're right or whether they're wrong. And that's important for you guys to understand. Because the thing is this, the only way you can make that judgment for identification is if you know the Word of God. That if you know what the Word of God is, what the Word of God teaches. Because I'll tell you this, man. Some people might think that I'm judging people when I say that a certain religion is a cult. But it's not that I'm trying to judge that person or condemn that person. What I am saying is based on what they teach, it makes them a cult. Now, what makes a religion a cult? Well, very simple. Especially if you're a Christian. If they deny the essentials of Christianity, then we consider them a cult. So I take what they believe and I say, okay, I believe that Jesus is God in human flesh. I believe that Jesus died and was buried and raised, rose again on the third day, and his resurrection was a physical resurrection. I believe that Jesus Christ is the Messiah. I believe that Jesus Christ is coming back just like when he went up, right? These are the essentials of Christianity. So when someone else comes and says, no, guess what? Jesus is not God, but he's only a God. You compare that teaching with God's word. So, okay, that doesn't make sense there. It doesn't align to what I believe. When they tell you, oh, look, the Holy Spirit is not a person. It's an act of force, an energy. You can say, well, wait a minute. But the Bible says that the Holy Spirit speaks. The Bible says that the Holy Spirit has a will. The Bible says that the Holy Spirit can be grieved. Now you're comparing their doctrine with God's word, and now you're coming to the conclusion that this person is a false teacher.
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17: You know the saying, when it rains, it pours. And that's life, right? It's Cheyenne here hanging out with you on this Saturday. So sometimes when things go wrong, it feels like everything in your life could be going wrong. And I think it's easy to accept the fact that we are just cursed. It's easier that way, right? It's just like, oh, I am doomed. I used to be like that a lot in things, but now that I'm more growing in my relationship with Christ, I know that some things are just not in my control, and how can I be cursed? Sometimes we just fill our heads with silly ideas, but it does help to know that everything happens for a reason, and the Lord is in control, not us. So when things feel like everything is just piling up on you, I encourage you, give it to God. What's our favorite verse here? And it's mine too. Philippians 4, 6 through 7. Give all your anxiety. I'm just going to shorten up for you. And give all your anxiety unto the Lord, and he will give you his peace of understanding. And I love that verse. It's just so beautiful because no matter what the situation is, it reminds you that God is in control and he can give you that peace that doesn't even make sense sometimes, but it's there and he's offering it to you. All you got to do is ask.
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0: 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We invite you to open your heart to God's Word and receive the grace and authority that God has given you, and that you may abound in hope by the power of the Holy Spirit. 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
1: 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My name is Aaron Aguirre. 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The results of the first century church were absolutely astounding. 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These same results that the first century church achieved is what God has ordained and still looking for within his church today in the year 2026. 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My name's Aaron Aguirre. 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Tremendous principles coming out of those stories, out of the book of Genesis. 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I do pray for healing, deliverance at the end of those sessions, but it is mainly a learning environment. 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Tremendous. You need it. 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Every Wednesday night, 7:30 p.m. via Zoom. 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I'm really sensing tonight to pray for the leadership of our church. I mean us, the church, the body of believers. We need church leaders to arise and stand on the call that God is calling them to stand on it and perform the assignment that God has given them. This is a critical, critical thing I've been sensing over the last few weeks. So tonight, maybe throughout tonight, we're going to pray for church leadership to arise. And we're also going to pray for the work of God's kingdom, specifically in LA County, San Diego County, Orange County, San Bernardino County, Riverside, Ventura, Santa Barbara, all of Southern California, the work of God's kingdom to be strengthened and empowered in the name of Jesus. So, Father, I bless your work of power over all of the counties of Southern California in the name of Jesus. I declare your leadership to arise, leaders that will not be fearful of critics and persecution, leaders that will answer your call and perform the government and the methods of government you have implemented for us in the name of Jesus. Call your leaders and cause them to arise, Father, in the name of Jesus throughout Southern California. In Jesus' name. In Jesus' name. Thank you, Jesus. Thank you, Jesus. I'm praying for lower backs. I heard just before the radio program went live here, I heard lower back and herniated discs. Or a lower back. There's some of you that have a lower back pain or a lower disc, lower lumbar disc that's out of alignment. If that's you, call me. I want to pray over you. Ask God, ask the Father for faith to be healed, and then call me or text me. I want to pray healing over your lower lumbar area, your lower back. You can call me at 888-995-5552, 888-995-5552. I heard lower back, lower lumbar out of alignment. Some of you have other sicknesses and pains that need healing. Call me, 888-995-5552. If you can't call me, you can text me. And if you do text me, make it brief. Just a name and a symptom. That's all I need. You can text me at 714-713-5394. Let's go to line number one, Vicky. Vicky, welcome to the Hope Talk Radio program. You're live with Erin Aguirre. Go ahead.
2: Yeah, I just wanted to pray that God would bring friends into my life, because it seems like people are so busy, they don't have time to spend quality time, and it's just kind of like you see them at church, but you don't really have any developed friendships. Isolation is one thing. Solitude is another. And then also, I agree with you. It's been on my heart all day today about what you said about leaders rising up. And he gave me like 1 Corinthians 5:9, where it says, are you not to judge those on the inside? God will judge those on the outside. And can you not deal with simple matters in the church when people are having problems between each other? Are you not qualified to do that? And they don't want to do that. And, and that if we don't, and that the believers would be in God's word, because if they're not in God's word, there's no unity apart from the truth. It becomes apostasy and ecumenism. So I agree with you 100% that believers need to know the word and leaders need to stand up. I agree with you on that.
1: Yeah, Vicky, thank you for that. What you mentioned there is tremendous. The ability, we need church leaders that will stand and rise and answer the call. And part of that call is to exercise church discipline, yes. And to call out, yes, things that are in error. Like I'm thinking of Peter with Ananias and Sapphira in Acts, mm-hmm, chapter 5. Tremendous calling out. God brings judgment, but there's a cleansing to the body and there's a growth. Mm-hmm. And so tremendous, Vicky. Thank you for that. Thank you for that. Let me pray over you. Father, yeah, in the name of Jesus, I declare your anointing to touch the hearts of your body around Vicky, to come and bring strength to Vicky in the name of Jesus, to come and send your workers to Vicky alongside her, to strengthen her and to guide her and to bring encouragement to her in the name of Jesus. I bless your anointing, Father, for this work to be done in Vicky's life. In Jesus' name.
2: In Jesus' name, amen. I felt the anointing, yeah.
1: Yeah, Vicky, thank you for that. Thank you for that word. Bless you. Keep listening. 888-995-5552. I'm telling you, I felt it strongly. I have been over this last few weeks, especially this week. We need church leaders to arise. And I mean, first, Dee Dee, I see you. We're going to take your call in a minute. But Vicky's words just kind of put this in me here. 1 Corinthians chapter 12. I got to read this to you. See, this, God has ordained a method for his church to be governed. I call it God's governance. And Paul outlines it here in 1 Corinthians 12. Let me read to you verse 28. And God has appointed, this is verse 28, 1 Corinthians 12. And God has appointed these in the church. And it meant to be continually. Church was never meant to die out, never meant to diminish in any way, shape, or form. Throughout the ages, from the inception of the church all the way till the day of the Lord. The day of the Lord. I had a lot to say about the day of the Lord. Book of Revelation, day of the Lord, end time stuff. All the way until that point, the church is meant to be governed by this. 1 Corinthians 12, verse 28. And God has appointed these in the church. First apostles, second prophets, third teachers. After that, miracles, then gifts of healings, helps, administrations, variety of tongues. There's seven things there. Apostles, prophets, teachers, miracles, gifts of healings, helps, administrations, variety of tongues. Actually, there's eight things there. Eight. These were meant to govern the church. And what I'm praying for is that God call his apostles, leaders that will answer the call of the apostleship, the prophet, and the teacher, that will not be afraid to exercise God's judgment and discipline, to call out things like Peter did in Acts chapter 5, that will not be afraid to let go of administrations and helps areas, like the first century church, which we'll get to in the book of Acts, will not be fearful of the critics, not be fearful of persecution, that will do the work of an apostle, that will do the work of the prophet, that will do the work of the teacher and the evangelist and the pastor, do those works regardless of the critics, so that God's body be built, so that people be strengthened. Father, cause your leaders to rise in the name of Jesus. Baptize them with the Spirit that they have no fear of any critic, any persecution in the name of Jesus. Let's go to line number two. Dita,

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3: Okay. I'm a mathematician by heart, so I appreciate the exactness of that. I sense God's anointing over you. So, Father, in advance, I thank you in advance for your anointing of the healing of Dee Dee's lower back. I thank you, Father, to remove this pain and strengthen every lower backbone in Vicky's back in the name of Jesus. I declare the sickness, the infirmity, Dee Dee, that's causing this back pain broken out of your body in the name of Jesus. Lower lumbar in your back, strengthened and whole. In the name of Jesus, pain, you exit Dee Dee's back. You exit her body in the name of Jesus. Ooh, I declare the anointing throughout your spinal column from your shoulders, throughout your spinal column, into your hips, in the name of Jesus.
4: Yes.
3: I bless the anointing, Father, over Dee Dee's back, in Jesus' name.
4: Yes, sir.
3: Dee Dee, you feeling anything in your body?
4: Yeah, I am. I'm feeling a tingling, and I don't feel the pain.
3: Did you say you felt a tingling?
4: I feel tingling. Yes, and going down my legs.
3: You feel it in your legs?
4: Yeah, going down my legs from my elbows, going down my legs. I don't feel the pain.
3: Now, that is a manifestation of the healing power of Jesus going through your body. Let me pray over that. Father, I thank you for the anointing of your healing throughout Dee Dee's back, her legs, her elbows, her spinal column, in the name of Jesus. I bless you for the removal of that pain in Jesus' name. Multiplied now throughout Dee Dee's body. Healing power throughout her back and lower lumbar in Jesus' name.
4: Jesus' All right. name.
3: It's time.
4: Yeah.
3: Let's get up. Get up and let's start walking. Let's test it.
4: Yeah. Okay. Yeah, no, I don't feel any pain.
3: Are you up walking?
4: It's a very strange feeling. There's something in there, but I don't feel it.
3: Are you walking right now?
4: I am.
3: And there's no pain?
4: No, I don't feel the pain.
3: Thank you, Jesus.
4: I feel my back, but I don't feel the pain. No, I don't.
3: Isn't that nice?
4: You can trust me. I don't. It's pretty amazing. He's got his hand on my back, and has healed it, and is nurturing it, and the comfort from our Father is in my back, on my back, in my back.
3: Yes, it is. And it will continue to work here tonight as you sleep in the name of Jesus. I declare deep sleep over you, Dee Dee, in the name of Jesus. Strength to you throughout your sleep and your entire spinal column and lower lumbar strengthened and whole and healed in Jesus' name.
4: Yes, okay, I receive that.
3: All right, Dee Dee.
4: Sure, I am ready.
3: You're listening to this radio program, Dee Dee?
4: Yes.
3: Okay, well,
4: not the station, but the program, your program, yes.
3: Okay, good. Well, this could be, sounds like a God-ordained thing here that you listened and tuned in tonight.
4: I think so, within the first 3 minutes.
3: Yeah.
4: That's what you were talking about, and I heard you. I heard your altar call. I heard it.
3: Yeah, I like that. This is an altar call. It sure is. We're at God's altar continually. And just so you know, Dee Dee, just prior to the radio program opening, I heard the Holy Spirit say lower lumbar out of alignment. And you responded and you received your healing. So we give all glory to Jesus. Dee Dee, I got others to pray for tonight, but I hope you keep listening, Dee Dee. I'm on the air every Saturday night from 9 to 10 p.m.
4: I love it.

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1: Every Saturday
0: sure
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1: 9
0: feel
1: to 10.
0: good.
1: Listen to your friends, tell your family, whoever needs healing. You tell them
0: Yep.
1: I'm on the air every Saturday night to pray for healing and
0: I got it.
1: deliverance. You got it?
0: Right. I got it. I got
1: Okay,
0: it. I'm
1: Dee.
0: excited. Thank you so much. I appreciate
1: Right.
0: you and I appreciate the good Lord.
1: I love you, sister. Bless you. 888-995-5552. Dazari, I see you here in a minute. I'm going to take your phone call. But if you can't call me, I want you to call me. It'd be nice. Ask the Father for faith for healing and then call me. 888-995-5552. But if you can't call, then text me. And if you do text me, make it brief. You can text me at 714-713-5394. I got a text from Michelle. It says, I have cardio as well as upper back neck from car accident degeneration, which throws all alignment out. Father, in the name of Jesus, I declare your healing anointing over Michelle. I bless your power throughout Michelle's upper and lower back and neck. In the name of Jesus, I declare the spinal column of Michelle from her upper neck through her, down through her, into her hips. In the name of Jesus, strengthen and whole in Jesus' name. All of the ligaments attached to Michelle's spinal column, bone structure, all of them strengthened and whole. Come into alignment now. Lower lumbar and Michelle, in the name of Jesus. Karen sent me a text, says, Karen, lower lumbar and disc, something's wrong. Father, in the name of Jesus, I declare the spirit of infirmity over Karen, broken, out of her back, out of her lower lumbar and discs, in the name of Jesus. I declare your healing anointing over Karen. In Jesus' name, Karen, I declare your lower lumbar and disc strengthened and whole in the name of Jesus. Oh, thank you, Jesus. Thank you, Jesus. 888-995-5552. I got a text ending, cell phone ending in 2416. I'm going to pray for that in just a minute. Let's go to line number one, Desiree, welcome to the Hope Talk Radio program. You're live with Aaron Aguirre. Go ahead, Desiree.
2: When you were, I just left an MRI for my lumbar. 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My mom said that I should call you, and I am. I am a Christian, and I do believe in God and Jesus Christ. And I have not just that wrong with me. My back has been a big pain, but my stomach as well has been an issue. I haven't been able to really eat a lot of foods because I have gastritis.
1: Okay. Now, are you in pain at all as we're talking in your back and stomach?
2: I'm on a certain amount of medication for the pain, but it's still like a pinch.
1: Like, you still feel a pinch in your back?
2: My leg.
1: Oh, yeah, in your leg.
2: My leg.
1: Okay. Yeah, that makes sense. Okay. And then what about your stomach? Are you in some kind of medication for that?
2: I am on a certain kind of medication for that, for the inflammation.
1: Okay.
2: I'm just hungry.
1: I'm sensing God's anointing over you heavily here, Desiree. We're up against a break, but I'm just going to start praying, and then you're going to – can you hold through the break, Desiree?
2: Yeah.
1: Okay, but I'm going to start praying. Father, in advance, I thank you for your healing anointing throughout Desiree's back, throughout her lower lumbar, in the name of Jesus. 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In advance, I thank you for the removal of gastritis out of Desiree's stomach in the name of Jesus. I break the spirit of infirmity out of your stomach, Desiree, in the name of Jesus. I declare the infirmity in your lower lumbar exit your body in the name of Jesus. Pain, you exit Desiree's body in the name of Jesus. No more. This ends tonight over Desiree's body in the name of Jesus. Thank you, Jesus. Desiree, you hang on. I want to talk to you after the break. And I want to pray some more. But I'm sensing God's healing anointing over you. 888-995-5552. When we come back, more of God's healing of lower backs. More of God's word. And I'll be taking more calls. My name's Aaron Aguirre. 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Don't touch that dial.
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6: Some people are very openly talking about the overthrow of the United States, and these are people, big part of this Democratic Socialists of America, these people who are winning elections are openly communist, Marxist, Maoist, and they talk about it in terms that are not hiding anything. I think this matters, and I think this is where we have a failure in our education system, because we don't recognize the shortcomings of those things. And I think that the danger, some of the things that many of these same people are addressing, the wealth inequality in our country, the struggling that people have, affordability. The reason it resonates with people is because, yeah, it's tough out there. This is why you have governments that fall to these tyrants. They don't come in with ideas that everybody says it's bad, let's go with it. They come in with ideas.
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1: Hey, welcome back, friends. I bless the anointing of God over you that are listening live or watching this recording. I bless God's provision over all that you have in the name of Jesus, that God's will be done through you, and that God make clear to you your assignment for his kingdom in your life in the name of Jesus, and that the anointing teach you and reveal to you your assignment, that you walk in it with power and with faith in the name of Jesus. I thank you, Father, for your work of your kingdom throughout Los Angeles, San Diego, Orange County, San Bernardino, Riverside, Ventura, and Santa Barbara County, in the name of Jesus. Strengthen your people, Father, in Jesus' name, in Jesus' name. We left off talking to Desiree. Let's go back to Desiree, line number one. Desiree, you there?
2: Yes, I am.
1: How are you feeling?
2: I'm feeling ready to be out of this already.
1: Are you feeling, how are you still feel a pinch in your legs at all?
2: No, not really.
1: Okay. Are you feeling anything? Are you feeling anything in your body at all?
2: No.
1: Well, I sense God's healing anointing over you, and we declared by faith the strengthening and the healing of your lumbar in the name of Jesus, and the healing of your stomach. So I rejoice. I am rejoicing alongside you, Desiree, in the name of Jesus.
2: In the name of Jesus.
1: All right. Bless you. Yeah, Desiree, bless you. Bless you for the phone call. Keep listening. Keep listening to this radio program. We're on the air every Saturday night from 9 to 10 p.m., all right?
2: Yes, sir.
1: All right, bless you. 888-995-5552. 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I got a text, cell phone ending in 2416. Says, hi, Aaron, would you please continue to pray for healing for my neuropathy that I feel all over my body? It's hard to sleep at night from the pain. Cell phone ending in 2416. That's Linda. Linda, I bless the anointing of healing, God's healing power over your body, all throughout your body. In the name of Jesus, I break neuropathy out of your body, Linda, in the name of Jesus. I declare your nervous system strengthened and whole, your lymphatic system and bloodstream strengthened and whole, every cell of your bloodstream strengthened. In the name of Jesus, I declare the anointing of healing over your body from the top of your head to the bottom of your feet, Linda, in Jesus' name. I got a text. Miranda says, please pray for my sister Eva having difficulty sleeping and healing on her legs. Father, I thank you for the healing of Eva in Jesus' name. I break the infirmity causing Eva lack of sleep in the name of Jesus out of Eva. I declare the infirmity in Eva's legs broken. Exit Eva's body in Jesus' name. I thank you, Father, for your anointing of healing throughout Eva's body in Jesus' name. Call me, folks. I'm sensing God's anointing here. 888-995-5552. You have a pain in your body. You have a sickness in your body. It needs to be moved. Call me. 888 888-995-5552. 888-995-5552. If you can't call, you can text me. If you do text me, make it brief. A name and a symptom. That's all we need, a name and a symptom. And you can text me at 714-713-5394. I got a text from cell phone ending in 3938. My name is Tanya, and I have fibromyalgia, which is over 80, which has over 80 different symptoms, most specifically heat regulation issues, IBS, and back problems. Tanya, I sense your faith here. Tanya, I don't know if you've heard our radio program tonight, before this tonight, but I'm sensing God's healing anointing, and this is a divine connection, Tanya. In the name of Jesus, Father, in advance, I thank you for the healing throughout Tanya's body. In the name of Jesus, Tanya, I break fibromyalgia out of your body. In the name of Jesus, every symptom broken and exit your body, Tanya. In the name of Jesus, I declare the healing anointing throughout your spinal column, throughout your lower lumbar and your shoulder blades, strengthened and whole in the name of Jesus. That's right, Tanya. You receive that healing in Jesus' name. Man, thank you, Jesus. Tanya, you got some faith there. Thank you, Jesus. 888-995-5552. I can't help it, folks. Jesus is still healing and doing his signs and wonders. This is part of God's method to govern the church. It's only a part. It's not the entirety. And some go really wrong and focus entirely and solely on healing, signs, and wonders. This is only a part of it. 1 Corinthians 12:28 gives us seven others, or at least six others, that are meant to govern the body of Christ throughout the ages. 1 Corinthians chapter 12, verse 28. 1 Corinthians chapter 12, verse 28. Verse 28. Let's take a phone call here. Line number one, Yvonne. Welcome to the Hope Talk radio program. You're live with Aaron Aguirre. Go ahead.
3: Hi, Aaron.
1: Hi, Yvonne. Go ahead.
3: I just want prayer for my mom, Gloria, because she contracted a bacterial infection like a month ago, and she's better, but she's still battling the fatigue and where she's really tired and the cough.
1: Okay. Have you called before? Have we prayed for Gloria before?
3: We haven't prayed for Gloria before, but I always call every Saturday.
1: Okay. Bacterial infection out of your mother, Gloria. That's easy. Father, in the name of Jesus, I break the bacterial infection out of Gloria's body in Jesus' name. I declare your anointing, power now, strength to Gloria throughout her bloodstream, throughout her muscles and bone structure. In the name of Jesus, I declare strength to her bone marrow in Jesus' name. Father, I thank you for the healing throughout Gloria's body. In Jesus' name. Man, I sense that. Thank you, Yvonne, for calling in faith. Thank you, Jesus.
3: Thank you, Aaron. And also, I just want to praise God that he always hears our prayers and he answers our prayers and that he loves us so much as his children. Thank you, Aaron. God bless you.
1: Yeah. Thank you, Yvonne. Bless you. 888-995-5552. God has ordained healing, signs, and wonders to occur throughout his body throughout the ages, starting with the book of Acts. It's part of how God governs his body. There's other parts, you know. There's other parts of how God governs. This is only a part. 888-995-5552 is the number to call. Let's see here. Gabriel, line number two. Welcome to the Hope Talk radio program. Gabriel, you're live with Aaron Aguirre. Go ahead.
4: Hi, it's Gabriella.
1: Oh, Gabriella. Sorry, I missed the A. Go ahead, Gabriella.
4: That's okay. I just want prayer for, you know, it says in the Bible that, you know, man should not be alone, and I would love a husband.
1: Okay.
4: A real God-fearing husband that believes in the Bible and preaches the Bible and the Word.
1: Okay. So, Gabrielle, that's your prayer request for tonight?
4: Yes, and for healing. Oh. Healing for my mind, body, and spirit. Just an overall healing for...
1: Okay, do you have any symptoms at all in your body right now?
4: Yes, just a little bit of insomnia.
1: Okay.
4: Because I've been working overnight.
1: Mm-hmm.
4: And some body aches, a little bit of body aches, and I'm just not my normal self.
1: Okay. How long has this been going on?
4: A while now.
1: Okay. All right. Let me pray over you. I do sense God has instilled faith in you for this healing. So, Father, in advance, I bless you for the removal of insomnia out of Gabriella's body. In the name of Jesus, I declare over your nervous system, Gabriella, strength and wholeness. In the name of Jesus, over your bloodstream, strength and power. In the name of Jesus. I break the spirit of infirmity out of your body, Gabriella. Perfect sleep, deep sleep to you in the name of Jesus. Thank you, Father.
4: Amen.
1: Thank you, Jesus. Ooh, I break every act of witchcraft and sorcery against you. I declare it broken. Every weapon that has been formulated and used against you, I condemn it. In Jesus' name.
4: Amen. Amen.
1: I declare the dark powers that have troubled you broken.
5: In Jesus' name.
1: And exit your body in Jesus' name.
4: Amen.
1: Can you turn off your radio, Gabriella?
4: Yes, sorry. I turned it off.
1: Now, regarding a husband. Yeah, can you hear me?
4: Yes, I can hear you.
1: Okay, first, Genesis chapter 1 came to mind when you mentioned about a husband. And I want you to look at Genesis chapter 1, but I got to say this to you. God brought Eve to Adam. And the reason why God brought Eve to Adam, because he said, it's not good that man be alone. And the reason why he said that was because God gave Adam an assignment to do. And that was to govern in the garden that was in Eden. Govern it. Gabriella, do you understand that?
4: Govern it as far as what?
1: Govern, have dominion over the animals. Govern the spiritual climate of the garden. God gave him an assignment. That's my point, Gabriella. And Adam was walking in his assignment. And that's when God said, it's not good that man be alone. So, Gabriella,
4: I see.
1: Gabriella, it's critical that God leads you to a man that is already accomplishing his assignment ordained by God.
4: Ah, that's so smart.
1: Already functioning in his assignment.
4: Yeah,
1: and you should not accept anything less.
4: Mm-hmm. Okay, perfect. Thank you.
1: So, Father, now in the name of Jesus, seal this understanding in Gabriella that she focus on her assignment. In the name of Jesus, grant Gabriella anointing, strength, and power to receive her assignment, that as she walks in her assignment, you will lead her to the man of God that's already walking in his. In the name of Jesus.
4: Amen, amen.
1: All right, Gabriella, blessings to you. Love you, my sister. Bless you so much. Keep listening. I'm on the air every Saturday night from 9 to 10 p.m. Okay, this radio program is on the air every Saturday night from 9 to 10 p.m. Gabriella? Oh, okay. Gabriella, thanks for the phone call. 888-995-5552. Who else we have here? Ruby. Ruby, line number 3. Welcome to the Hope Talk Radio program. Ruby, you're live with Aaron Aguirre. Go ahead.
6: Hello.
1: Hi. Go ahead, Ruby.
6: This is my first time calling, and thank you for being here for us.
1: Of course.
6: I'm in a lot of pain now, and I'm taking less pain medicine than I used to. And about 30 years ago, I had my fourth and fifth lumbar taken care of, but it did not help very much. And I have peripheral neuropathy where I don't have feelings in my hands or legs, and I kind of stumble around. I have to have my walker all the time. And then I have electric shocks from the fibromyalgia I have. And my jaws are messed up, and just sleep apnea and everything. I just keep wishing and hoping and praying, especially that my daughter has it too. And I'm having a lot of issues, and I'm an old lady.
1: Okay. Right now, where is the most amount of pain in your body? As we're talking, where's the most amount of pain?
6: I have to say all over. It's about an 8 or 9 right now.
1: 8 or 9. Okay. So you're feeling an 8 or 9 level of pain all throughout your body. Is that right?
6: Yes.
1: Ah. Ruby, I got to ask you this. Is there someone in your life, maybe in your past, that you have not yet forgiven? That you need to forgive?
6: Oh, I've forgiven everybody.
1: Okay.
6: Yeah.
1: I just felt that word come.
6: I felt that, yeah. Yeah, I have. I had all these problems before my husband has been diagnosed with dementia. Mm-hmm. And I know stress causes a lot of things, but I already had all this. And I get electric shocks, but I have to put a massager on my leg, and I'm not sleeping, and so that makes me more scatterbrained.
1: Okay.
6: And I'm having to deal with my husband's issues, and he's taken care of me before, so.
1: Okay. Well, I'm sensing to pray over your back here. Let me start there. Father, I bless your anointing. And I thank you in advance for the healing of Ruby's body all throughout her body. I bless you, Father, for your healing anointing going throughout Ruby's spinal column all the way down to her lower back in the name of Jesus. I bless you for your healing anointing throughout Ruby's bloodstream and her nervous system in the name of Jesus. I bless your healing anointing over Ruby's skin and her muscle structure, bone structure, in the name of Jesus. I break infirmity.
6: I have arthritis too.
1: Say that again?
6: I have arthritis too in my
1: arthritis
6: shoulder.
1: Yeah.
6: My hands.
1: I break arthritis out of your body, Ruby, in the name of Jesus. I break the dark powers that have controlled your symptoms out of your body. In the name of Jesus, I break every spirit of infirmity that has entered your body. You exit Ruby's body in Jesus' name. Peripheral neuropathy, you are broken. Exit Ruby's body in Jesus' name. I declare your bone marrow throughout your bones, strengthened and whole. In the name of Jesus. Pain, you exit Ruby's back in Jesus' name.
6: And I gained so much weight because I can't do exercise without falling, and I've fallen many times. And I need to lose some weight.
1: Father, I declare your revelation and your anointing to lead Ruby in an eating regimen in the name of Jesus. I break the food addiction out of Ruby's body, out of her nervous system, out of her bloodstream, in the name of Jesus.
6: I could go on and on. I have diabetes too.
1: I break diabetes out of your body, out of your bloodstream, in the name of Jesus.
6: Thank you so much. The Lord is going to bless me through you.
1: Yes, he is. In Jesus' name. The healing anointing's begun. You'll be in your body. I sense it. I sense it all over your body in Jesus' name. Light and power come through Jesus in Jesus' name.
6: Yes.
1: Thank you, Lord. I sense it. I sense it over your body, Ruby. Thank you, Jesus. Thank you, Jesus. Ruby, I want you to call me back and give me a testimony. God's going to continue to work his healing anointing here over your body. Oh, thank you, Jesus.
6: I sure will.
1: Okay, Ruby. Bless you for tonight. Bless you. Bless you. I'm on the air, Ruby, every Saturday night. So you call me from 9 to 10 p.m. 9 to 10 p.m. every Saturday night. Thank you for the phone call. How much time we have, folks? 2 minutes. I opened up tonight with this burden to pray for church leaders and the work of God's kingdom in Los Angeles County, Orange County, San Diego County, San Bernardino, Riverside, Ventura, Santa Barbara. The reason why I do that is because God has called me to you. Do you understand that? God has called me, the radio guy, the radio evangelist, to you, to minister his word, his anointing to you. And what I've been sensing over the last week or so is God's church leaders, I'm talking to church leaders tonight, you need to stand and rise. Whether you get recognized or not, that's not the point. I'm telling you, God wants to raise you up, apostle. He wants to raise you up, prophet. Raise you up, teacher, evangelist, pastor. He wants to raise you up. And don't you ever be afraid of a critic, someone who persecutes you, falsely accuses you, and says these offices don't exist anymore. Don't you ever be afraid. The goal is to build God's people. The goal, the call that God has on your life is to strengthen his body on the earth throughout your life for the rest of your life. Father, in the name of Jesus, rise up. Your church leaders, your apostles, prophets, evangelists, pastors, and teachers, in the name of Jesus, give them strength, give them visions and dreams that they answer your call without fear, in faith, to pursue your promises in faith regarding their assignment in Jesus' name. That's right, I'm talking to you. God is calling you to do a work for him, and don't you be afraid. Don't you be afraid of culture, what we now know as church culture. Some of it's really wrong. Some of it's way wrong. And don't you be afraid of it. You stand on God's power. You stand and answer the voice of Jesus. And God will send you his workers. He'll send you his angels to guide you, protect you. He'll back you up with his anointing of healing, signs, and wonders. He'll confirm the word through you. Through you. Rise up. Rise up, church leaders. Rise up in the name of Jesus. Rise and stand and answer the call of God throughout Los Angeles County, San Diego County, Orange County, San Bernardino, Riverside, Ventura, Santa Barbara County. God's people need strengthening, and God wants to use you. My name's Aaron Aguirre. This is the Hope Talk Radio program. I'll see you next week.
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7: 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KKLA family, I've got a verse of the day for you. It's Cheyenne here hanging out with you on this Saturday. It's Philippians 1:6, being confident of this, that he who began a good work in you will carry it on to completion until the day of Christ Jesus. That verse is one of my favorites because it's something that Pastor Steve, which is my pastor from Core Truth Radio, you know, he always talks about that verse when he talks to me, because I've come such a long way, and I'm being completely transparent. I've come such a long way in my walk with the Lord from when I started my job here. I started recording for Pastor Steve, and, you know, he always talks about that verse, and it's just, it's so encouraging, I feel like, because whenever I feel like, you know, I'm not doing so great as a believer, or I'm kind of falling into a slump, I'm reminded of that verse because he is doing a work in me, you know, and I am changing. But sometimes, you know, it's easy for that little enemy thoughts to creep in on you and convince you that you're not changed, that you're just the same person you were when you, you know.
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5: 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The letter Aleph signifies the number one. Aleph indicates the oneness and unity of the Creator. It represents the oneness of God, also the creation of something from nothing. It is the essential symbol of beginning and ultimate reality that cannot be talked about, timeless, spaceless, and present everywhere. It is the one that cannot be divided, representing perfection beyond human comprehension. So let's read through this section or this stanza of Psalm 119, verses 1 to 8. And it said, blessed are the undefiled in the way, who walk in the law of the Lord. Blessed are those who keep his testimonies, who seek him with the whole heart. They also do no iniquity. They walk in his ways. You have commanded us to keep your precepts diligently. Oh, that my ways were directed to keep your statutes. Then I will not be ashamed when I look into your commandments. I will praise you with the rightness of heart. When I learn your righteous judgments, I will keep your statutes. Oh, do not forsake me utterly. In Aleph, as it signifies and represents the oneness of God, we will find what will happen in the life of those who are one with God and make the Word of God the center of their lives. What God wants us to understand is He is the Creator of all things, the one, the only one who can fill the emptiness of the human heart with longs for fulfillment and happiness. And God is the only one that can give us those things. And these verses leads us to that truth. So let's look at three areas of what the Word of God will make us. Starting with, it will make us happy in verses 1 to 3. The Word of God will make us holy in verses 4 to 6. And the Word of God will make us humble in verses 7 and 8. So let's look at the Word of God will make us happy in verses 1 to 3. And it says, blessed are the undefiled in the way who walk in the law of the Lord. Blessed are those who keep His testimonies, who seek Him with whole heart. They also do no iniquity. They walk in His ways. The word blessed is associated with happiness or to be happy. We can be happy when the Word of God rules in three areas of our lives. In our way, in our walk and in our will. Blessed are the undefiled in the way, who walk in the law of the Lord. Blessed are those who keep his testimony, who seek him with the whole heart. Verses 1 and 2. The word blessed in the Strong Dictionary is happy. Blessed. Most of the time we link or associate happiness with bright happenings. This has to do with a wedding, the birth of a child, a raise in salary, good results of medical tests, or graduation from school. But true happiness is the overflowing joy that is not dependent or conditioned on circumstances or happenings. Jesus is the source of joy. Happiness is the stream that flows from the joy of knowing and believing in Jesus, as mentioned in 1 Peter chapter 1, verse 3 to 8, where it says, "Praise be to the God of and Father of our Lord Jesus Christ. In his great mercy, he has given us new birth into living hope through the resurrection of Jesus Christ from the dead, and into an inheritance that can never perish, spoil, or fade. This inheritance is kept in heaven for you, who through faith are shielded by God's power until the coming of the salvation that is ready to be revealed in the last time. In all this, you greatly rejoice, though now for a little while you may have had to suffer grief in all kinds of trials. Yes, we might go through trials and we might suffer for a little while. And yet, these have come so that the proven genuineness of your faith, of greater worth than gold, which perishes even though refined by fire, may result in praise, glory, and honor when Jesus Christ is revealed. Though you have not seen him, you loved him, and even though you do not see him now, you believe in him and are filled with an inexpressible and glorious joy." We can be happy with great inexpressible and glorious joy when the Word of God rules in three areas of our lives. First, in our way. In verse 1a, undefiled in the way. The word undefiled means pure, not made corrupt, impure, or unclean. The way here is in verse 1a is to be differentiated, given an expression to a difference. From verse 3, they walk in his ways. In John 14:6, Jesus said to him, "I am the way, the truth, and the life. No one comes to the Father except through me." Yet the difference in verse 1a and verse 3 is the mean to know justification, as Paul explains in Romans chapter 4, verse 6 to 8. David says the same thing when he speaks of the blessedness of the one whom God credits righteousness apart from works. "Blessed are those whose transgressions are forgiven, whose sins are covered. Blessed is the one whose sin the Lord will never count against them." There is happiness in those whose ways are pure and undefiled, for the Lord will not remember their sins. The second area, when the Word of God rules in our life, is our walk in verse 1b, who walk in the law of the Lord. Our walk in the Word of God is a constant, habitual lifestyle. This is a steady, persistent walk, that you are walking persistently and constantly with the Lord. This is a walk like that of Enoch, who walked faithfully in close fellowship with God, that he was no more because God took him away in Genesis chapter 5, verse 24. In order to walk in God's word, we must know God's word. We are to study and do according to the word of God. In 2 Timothy chapter 2, verse 15, it says, study to show thyself approved unto God, a workman that needeth not to be ashamed, rightly dividing the word of truth. In Joshua chapter 1, verse 8, this book of the law shall not depart from your mouth, but you shall meditate in it day and night, that you may observe to do according to all that is written. Listen to what it says here. That you may observe. That means that we are to take heed of all the things according to that it is written in the word of God. For then you will make your way prosperous, and then you will have good success. The third area when the word of God rules in our life is in our will. We are to bring our will into the word of God. So the psalmist sees two things that happen when we bring our wills into the word of God. The first thing that happens, it gives purpose to life. And everybody is seeking something in life. Ecclesiastes chapter 2, 4 to 10 says, I also try to find meaning by building huge homes for myself and by planting beautiful vineyards. I make gardens and parks, filling them with all kinds of fruit trees. I build reservoirs to collect the water to irrigate my many flourishing groves. I bought slaves, both men and women, and others were born into my household. I also own large herds and flocks, more than any of the kings who had lived in Jerusalem before. I collected great sums of silver and gold, the treasure of many kings and provinces. I hired wonderful singers, both men and women, and had many beautiful concubines. I had everything a man could desire, so I became greater than all who had lived in Jerusalem before me, and my wisdom never failed me. Anything I wanted, I would take. I denied myself no pleasure. I even found great pleasure in hard work, a reward for all my labors. Folks, purpose in life. Everything is seeking something in life. Just like that of Solomon. He's seeking everything, and he had everything in life. But yet, his life didn't amount up to anything at the end of his life. The second thing that happens is guarantees purify of life in Isaiah 1:18. Come now and let us reason together, meaning let us settle this, say the Lord. Though your sins are like scarlet, they shall be as white as snow. Though they are red like crimson, they shall be as wool. Folks, There is great joy and happiness in our lives when we let the word of God rule our lives. We are to be undefiled, being pure in our ways, having a walk with God that is constant and persistent. And then bring our will into the word of God. Yes, the word of God will make us happy and also will make us holy. Folks, what a great reminder to us here that there is great joy for you and I. There is great happiness in our lives when we allow the Word of God to rule our lives, when we are walking according to the Word of God, when we are turning our will over to God and His Word. And like it says, the Word of God will make us happy and will also make us holy in verses 4 to 6. And it says, you have commanded us to keep your precepts diligently. Oh, that my ways were directed to keep your statutes. Then I will not be ashamed when I look into all your commandments. The word of God will make us holy in our responsibilities, in our desire, and in our decisions. You have commanded us to keep your precepts diligently. Verse 4. This is speaking of our responsibility or duty as we are commanded to keep God's word.

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3: To find many excuses for not obeying and keeping the Word of God. Folks, we need to keep the Word of God. We need to allow the Word of God to direct our path so that we are able to keep the statutes of the Lord. Then I will not be ashamed when I look into all your commandments, verse 6. It is our decision to look into all God's commandment without feeling any guilt. Guilt is something only a believer can deal with completely. Knowing God's forgiveness delivers us from guilt and we will not be ashamed. Folks, the Word of God will make us holy when we take on the responsibility or duty to be diligent in keeping the Word of God with an intense manner and speedily. That means that we are to focus our minds and our hearts in keeping the Word of God. It will also make us holy with our desire to keep the Word of God as we are directed. As the Word of God directs us to live holy as He is holy, we are to live holy, for God is holy. The most important point here is the desire not to fail. That we should have this desire not to fail God. We should have this desire not to fail the Word of God. And our decision to look into all the commandments of God without feeling guilty or being ashamed, for we know God has forgiven us. Yes, the Word of God will make us. It will make us happy. It will make us holy. But yet also, the Word of God will make us humble. In verses 7 and 8, it will make us humble. I will praise you with a brightness of heart when I learn your righteous judgment. I will keep your statute. Oh, do not forsake me utterly. The Word of God will make us humble so that we will still learn and still longing after God. I will praise you with a brightness of heart when I learn your righteous judgment, verse 7. The Word will make us humble when we are still learning the righteous judgment of God. The psalmist is saying, I will give thanks and I praise you, O Lord, with a heart that is right. With a heart that is right when I learn through discipline how right you judge for my transgressions. For the Word of God makes us humble. It's to show us how to learn and be teachable. It's to show us how to come to that place of humility so that we are learning from God and His Word and that we are teachable. Paul in Philippians chapter 3:14 says, I press towards the mark for the prize of the high calling of God in Christ Jesus. Paul shows humility as he's still learning to press on towards the mark of the high calling of God and to finish well. Folks, sometimes we feel like we know everything and we don't want to continue pressing forward. We don't want to continue learning because we feel like we have it all together. And so we don't want to keep pressing forward. But yet we see this man, Paul. He shows humility as he's still learning to press on toward the mark of the high calling of God.

0: and to finish well. Is that your desire? Is that my desire to continue learning, to continue to be teachable, and continue pressing onward, pressing toward the mark of the high calling of God, and to finish well in the calling of God in our lives? I will keep your statutes. Oh, do not forsake me utterly. Verse 8. I will keep your statutes. The psalmist still longing to keep the word of God. Do we have that longing for the word like the psalmist? 1 Peter chapter 2, verse 2 states, as newborn babes desire the sincere milk of the word that you may grow thereby. The word desire means intensely crave. There's a craving that you have intensely for something that you desire. As believers, we are to intensely crave the sincere, unadulterated, and pure word of God. There shouldn't be any human influence. Man cannot add on anything such as their own idea, theory, or speculation on the word of God, for it will make it impure. The psalmist kept the pure and unadulterated word of God as he calls out to the Lord, oh, do not forsake me utterly. You see, the word of God will make us happy and joyful. The word of God will make us holy. For the word of God says, be holy, for I am holy. The word of God will make us humble. It will bring us to that place of humility, a place where we look up to God and trust that he is always there. And his word is going to lead us, you know, out of the trouble that we have put ourselves in. So let us read the word of God and study it. Let us meditate on the word of God, ponder it, think about it, and understand the word of God. Let us practice the Bible daily. Practice reading the word of God daily. Practice studying the word of God daily. Regulate, govern, and allow it to regulate and govern your and rule your life. Let the word of God regulate our lives according to biblical precepts and principle of its word. Let us continue to practice. Let us continue to regulate, allowing the word of God to govern and rule our lives daily. So this is what we need to do ourselves as believers, because the word of God will make us happy, will make us holy, and make us humble. Let us read the word of God and study it all the time, daily in our lives.
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3: I think one of the most amazing and rewarding things of bringing your children up in the Lord is when they inspire you and they initiate worship and praise. It's Cheyenne here hanging out with you. Yes, I have three little girls, and I talk about them all the time. And we go to church regularly. And it's been about, I think, 3 years that we've really kind of grounded ourselves in a church. And, you know, it pays off because they go to their individual classes, you know, adjusted to their level to learn about the Lord. And it really does pay off, because I'll tell you, there's times just like the other day, we'll be at home and we just get home from running errands all day, me and the girls. And I get home and I'm like, all right, I got to start making lunch. But my middle daughter, Raven, she comes up to me and she says, I want to talk about the Lord. She's five. And I'm like, okay, what do you want to talk about? Because I feel like she kind of read my mind at the moment. And she was like, I don't know, I want to talk about Jesus. And I was like, let's put on some praise and worship. She goes, yes, I want to put on Jericho Walls. This girl's five. And she's telling me all this. And so, of course, I go through a rabbit hole trying to find
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8: Foundations of Freedom, a look at America's founding principles and the leaders who shaped our nation.
9: When George Washington accepted command of the Continental Army, Americans were fighting a king and determined not to replace one form of unchecked power with another. Washington understood the difference between authority and ownership. In 1775, he declared, "When we assume the soldier, we do not lay aside the citizen." Even as commander of America's army, Washington remembered that he remained one of the people, and that the power entrusted to him was never his to keep. He did not fight to rule America. He fought so Americans could govern themselves. Washington's example gave the young nation something more than victory. It gave America a standard for leadership. Those who hold power must remain accountable to the people they serve. Because in a free nation, leadership is not ownership. It is a duty.
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13: Welcome to this week's Seed of Faith, brought to you by the Seed Christian Fellowship. This is Pastor Dave. 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We worship at 9284 Baseline Road in Rancho Cucamonga. I know many of you listening are from different locations, so you can't make it in person, but you could join us on our live stream. You can go to our live stream, which is on our website at www.theseedchristianfellowship.com, and click on the live stream and join us that way. That'll be a great time. So we hope that you're growing in grace and that you know what God has planned for you. Well, we've been on a journey to Jerusalem looking at the Psalms of Ascent. The Psalms of Ascent are the songs the Hebrew people sang as they journeyed to Jerusalem for their three major festivals and celebrations. They would journey from the east and the west and north and the south to gather together for worship and glorifying the Lord. The Psalms of Ascent are Psalms 120 through 135. These songs were sung, chanted, hummed, and even quoted to each other as they made their way to Jerusalem. It was a journey song. I always say that we need to put ourselves into the scriptures and into the story. I wonder what songs we would sing to each other and what scriptures we might quote to each other if we took that same journey. Today we're going to be in Psalm 128. We've been going since Psalm 120. So here we are at Psalm 128. It's a very short psalm, only six verses, yet it is packed with a wealth of wisdom. Let us come to the throne of grace and mercy in a moment of prayer. Lord God of all grace, comfort, and blessings, we come today to hear yet again of your promises of blessings and peace. Forgive us for our sins, for they are many. Heal us and strengthen us as we study your wonderful words of life. Imprint the living word upon our hearts now and forever. Amen. Grab your Bible. We're in Psalm 128. It's only six verses. It's a good psalm maybe to put to memory. It begins with, "Blessed are all who fear the Lord, who walk in his ways. You will eat the fruit of your labor. Blessings and prosperity will be yours. Your wife will be like a fruitful vine within your house. Your sons will be like olive shoots around your table. Thus is the man blessed who fears the Lord. May the Lord bless you from Zion all the days of your life. May you see the prosperity of Jerusalem, and may you live to see your children's children. Peace be upon Israel." Well, as I mentioned, this psalm is a very short psalm, but it's packed with a wealth of wisdom and hope. When I read this psalm, I found two words that seemed to jump off the page as I read it. I highlight them. I like to underline. I like to write in my Bible. But the two words were fear and blessed or blessing. Well, who listening today has some kind of fear or fears? Well, I can't see you. Maybe you're raising your hand, nodding your head. I recently read a little ditty about fear and how to stay safe in a world today. Number one, avoid riding in automobiles because they are responsible for 20% of all fatal accidents. Number two, do not stay home because 17% of all accidents occur at home. Number three, avoid walking on streets or sidewalks because 14% of all accidents occur to pedestrians. Number four, avoid traveling by air, rail, or water because 16% of all accidents involve those forms of transportation. Of the remaining 33%, 32% of all deaths occur in hospitals. Above all, I'm going to tell you to stay out of hospitals. You'll be blessed pleased to learn that only 0.001% of all deaths occur in worship services. Hey, come to worship with us. Come to your church and worship. You've got a good chance of surviving. Therefore, let logic tell us that the safest place for you to be at any given time is at church. Bible study is safe, too. The percentage of deaths during Bible study is even less. For safety's sake, attend church, join a Bible study, and read your Bible. It really could save your life. The very first verse of this psalm is one you should underline, write down, and put to memory. It says, "Blessed are all who fear the Lord, who walk in his ways," Psalm 128:1. The first verse has two of the words we'll look at today, fear and blessed. Franklin D. Roosevelt became president in 1932, and it was in his inaugural address in January of 1933 that he told the nation that was facing the Great Depression these words, quote, "This is preeminently the time to speak the truth, the whole truth, frankly and boldly, nor need we shrink from honesty facing conditions in our country today. This great nation will endure as it has endured, will revive and will prosper. So first of all, let me assert my firm belief that the only thing we have to fear is fear itself, nameless, unreasoning, unjustified terror, which paralyzed needed efforts to convert retreat into advance." Well, you've heard that saying before. The only thing we have to fear is fear itself, fear. I would say that some of the time fear can be good, but I would also say that we live in a world where fear runs rampant and tends to immobilize and paralyze so many of us today. Maria Stenvinkel, a corporate consultant from Sweden, asked 65 people from around the world, "What is your greatest fear?" As you might expect, people mentioned the fear of dying alone or of losing their job, but most of the 65 people, at least 14, more than one out of five, expressed a different fear, living a life without purpose or meaning. Wow. Let me say that again, a fear of living your life without purpose or meaning. Maybe you're listening to these words today. Listen to your own words. "My biggest fear is never taking a risk in an effort to find my true calling," Anthony from New York. "My greatest fear is to go through life living small but not realizing it until it's too late," Rebecca from Germany. "My greatest fear would be missing out on my purpose here on earth. I know I have a purpose that I'm not yet serving," Danielle from Sacramento. "I go through life without leaving a positive mark," Luciana from Portugal. "My greatest fear is regretting all that I didn't do as I lay in my hospital bed as an elderly man," Ralph from North Brunswick. As I sat down to work on this passage, I decided to look up the verses that say, "Fear of the Lord," or "Fear the Lord." I did not count them, but here are three pages. I have them if you want them. I can email them to you. There are three pages of verses for your reference. Three pages of verses that say "fear of the Lord" or "fear the Lord." Could I suggest that you pick up a copy, or let me email you a copy of those scriptures? Read the passages, ponder it, and pray on them. Read the passages in the context of the other passages around it. Listen for the Holy Spirit to speak to you about your fears. It is true that the only thing we have to fear is fear itself. Listen again to verse 1. "Blessed are all who fear the Lord, who walk in his ways." Do you want to be blessed? The psalmist tells us to fear the Lord, and you'll be blessed. I recently had a good friend call me and ask me what it meant to fear the Lord. He thought it meant to be afraid of God and the judgment for his many sins and failures. He was crying on the phone and terribly afraid of the wrath and judgment of God. Well, just a sidebar, it's very important to confess our sin to God. It tells us in 1 John 1:9-10 what happens when we come to God and that God listens. He says, "If we confess our sins, God is faithful and just and will forgive us from all of our sins and purify us from all unrighteousness. If we claim we have not sinned, we make God out to be a liar and his word has no place in our lives." When you have sin, there is never a wrong time to get right with God. Let me say that again. When you have sinned, there's never a wrong time to get right with God. Confess your sin, and God, who is faithful, God, who is just, God will forgive us of our sins. God will purify us from all unrighteousness. What a wonderful, grace-giving God we have. Let us take a moment and confess our sins right now. I'll pause. They tell you not on the radio to take any time of silence, but I'm going to take just a few seconds, pause, and confess your sin. Ooh, take a deep breath. Drink in the goodness and the grace of forgiveness. The psalmist tells us, "Fear the Lord and walk in his ways." What does the fear of the Lord in this context mean? It means to be in awe, to have reverence, to stand in awe, to look at the awesome acts, or to worship God. The intent of the word fear is reverence or respect. Webster's Ninth Collegiate Dictionary calls respect a profound reverence or awe, especially towards God. Therefore, fear, at least in this sense, is holy awe, A-W-E, awe. Like, it's not far from what we are talking about as a proper, directed God attitude. Look at some of these passages that speak about fear of the Lord. I'm going to run some of them through real quick. The fear of the Lord is pure, enduring forever. The ordinances of the Lord are sure and altogether righteous, Psalm 19:9. What a powerful word. The fear of the Lord is pure and endures forever, sure and totally righteous. Are you looking for what is righteous and pure? Then stop looking to the ways of this world and find the fear of the Lord. The fear of the Lord is the beginning of knowledge, but fools despise wisdom and discipline, Proverbs 1:7. Proverbs 9:10 says, the fear of the Lord is the beginning of wisdom, and the knowledge of the Holy One is understanding. Are you looking for wisdom today? Are you looking for knowledge today? It begins with the fear of the Lord. Maybe the best thing to do in the morning is before looking at your phone and checking your emails, text messages, social media posts, look into your Bible and find wisdom and knowledge. Spend time in prayer, sitting with God, and ask God which way you should go that day. You've been listening to The Seed of Faith, brought to you by The Seed Christian Fellowship. This is Pastor Dave. 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Click on the prayer icon and write your prayer out. And if you want a response, there's a place there. Or if you just want to email me at pastordave@theseedchristianfellowship.com, I'll respond to you. Oh, boy. I'm challenging you to spend some time in prayer, sitting with God, and ask God which way you should go that day. Remember, this is the year of the time of the open door. Why look into the world and the news this world has to offer to find an open door? Scripture teaches us that God will open doors that no person can close and close doors that no person can open, Revelation 3:7-8. Do you want wisdom and knowledge about these doors to walk through in your life? Look at God with awe, reverence, and worship, and you'll find those doors. What Proverbs 1:7 teaches us is that you can be wise and find knowledge, or you can be a fool. It all begins with the fear of the Lord. To fear the Lord is, well, to hate evil. I hate pride and arrogance, evil behavior, and perverse speech, Proverbs 8:13. My wife, Jacqueline, I call her Jack, we've been married 52 years. She likes to say that the fear of the Lord is to hate what God hates and love what God loves. When she became a Christian back in 1979, she started to attend a Bible study. The fear of the Lord really stumped her, so she did a word study on it. She got a concordance and looked up every verse that the fear of the Lord had in it, and she put it in a binder. As she studied, she decided that the fear of the Lord could be summarized by saying, hate what God hates and love what God loves. Now, that is a pretty simple way to assess fear of the Lord. Hate what God hates and love what God loves. That's what she found back in 1979, and she's been walking in the fear of the Lord. So I'm going to challenge you. Will you? Will God do this in you? Now's a pretty simple way to assess fear. Will God hate this or that thing I do or say? Will God love this thing or that thing I do or say? Remember that the fear of the Lord is the beginning of wisdom. My wife had lived her life in fear, and she was afraid of almost everything. This study on the fear of the Lord brought her so much peace and wisdom. The fear of the Lord adds length to your life, but years to the wicked are cut short, Proverbs 10:27. Funny, the safest place we can be, remember I said this at the beginning, the safest place you can be is in church. Going to worship and Bible study will add length to your life. That's plain and simple. Maybe that is why Jesus said in John 10:10, the thief comes only to steal, kill, and destroy, but I have come that you may have life and have it to the abundance or to the full. In the English Bible, there is a semicolon after what the devil, the thief, wants to do, steal, kill, and destroy, semicolon. Then Jesus says that he has come to give life and life abundantly. I wonder if Jesus had in mind Proverbs 10:27. It says, the fear of the Lord adds length to life, but the years of the wicked are cut short. A good so what for us right now is, are you looking for life and length of days? The answer is simple. Fear the Lord. That is, stand in awe, show reverence to God, and worship Him. Love what God loves and hate what God hates. Before we move to the second word, blessed, our one last scripture from our list today, then the church throughout Judea, Galilee, Samaria enjoyed a time of peace. It was strengthened and encouraged by the Holy Spirit. It grew in numbers, living in the fear of the Lord, Acts 9:31. What a wonderful, powerful, amazing picture of the church we have in Acts. The church enjoying peace, being strengthened and encouraged by the Holy Spirit, growing in numbers because they live in the fear of the Lord. This is what I see in our church at the Seed. I see men and women coming to Bible studies during the week and growing in their love, wisdom, and knowledge and grace. I see people coming to church and inviting their friends to come to worship. What the psalmist tells us in the opening of this psalm is, we will be blessed when we walk in the fear of the Lord. Blessed. Blessed are all who fear the Lord, who walk in His ways. This reminds me of a story. I read a book by John Ortberg. Ortberg tells a powerful story of walking with God. Many years ago, John was walking in Newport Beach, a beach here in Southern California, with two friends. Two of us were on staff together at a church, and one was an elder at the same church. We walked past a bar where a fight had been going on inside. The fight had spilled out into the street, just like in an old Western. Several guys were beating up another guy, and he was bleeding from the forehead. We knew we had to do something, so we went over to break up the fight. I don't think we were very intimidating. All we did was walk over and say, hey, you guys cut that out. Well, it didn't do much good. Then all of a sudden, they looked at us with fear in their eyes. The guys who had been beating up the one guy stopped and started to slink away. I didn't know why until we turned and looked behind us, and out of the bar came the biggest guy I think I've ever seen. He was something like 6 feet tall, 7 inches maybe 300 pounds, maybe 2% body fat, just huge. We called him Bubba. Not to his face, but afterwards when we talked about him, Bubba didn't say a word. He just stood there and flexed his muscles. You could tell he was hoping they would try and have a go at him. And all of a sudden, my attitude was transformed. And I said to those guys, you better not let us catch you coming around here again. I was a different person because I had this great big Bubba with me. I was ready to confront those scoundrels with resolve and firmness. I was released from anxiety and fear. I was filled with boldness and confidence. I was ready to help somebody that needed help. I was ready to serve where serving was required. Why? Because I had a great big Bubba behind me. I was convinced that I was not alone. I was safe. If I were convinced that Bubba was with me 24 hours a day, I would have a fundamentally different approach to my life. How about you? If I knew Bubba was behind me all day long, you wouldn't want to mess with me. But he's not. No, I can't count on that Bubba. But again and again, the writers of Scripture pose this question to us. How big is your God? Again and again, we are reminded that one who is greater than Bubba has come, and you don't have to wonder whether or not he'll show up. He's always there. You don't have to be afraid. You don't have to live your life in hiding. You have a great big God who's called you to do something, so get on with it. Point one, we can move from our fears to faith. We learn to understand what it means to walk in the fear of the Lord. Blessing is a wonderful word because God is generous and great, and His blessings are as generous and great as our God. Blessing is the unifying word of Psalm 128. In most of our English translations, the related words blessed, blessings, and bless occur 4 times in verses 1, 2, 4, and 5. 6 verses, some form of blessing is used 4 times. This psalm uses 2 rich Hebrew words for blessing and blessed, and the first is Asher, in verses 1 and 2, and the second word for blessed and blessing is Barak, and it means in verses 4 and 5. The last verse are a specific blessing pronounced on the man or woman who walks with God. Look at the procession of the blessings in this psalm. The psalm deals first with the God-fearing man or woman, second with the God-fearing family, and last of all with the God-fearing city or nation. Did you hear that pattern? A God-fearing man or woman, a God-fearing family, and then a God-fearing city or nation. The first blessing is found in our work. If you fear God and walk in his ways, you'll eat the fruit of your labor, and blessing and prosperity will be yours. Verse 2. When we studied Psalm 127 a few weeks ago, we learned that everything we do will be in vain unless the Lord builds the house or unless the Lord is in it. The builders will build in vain. The watchman will watch in vain. The family will be established in vain. Starting from the other side of the truth, Psalm 128 declares that if we fear and obey God, then nothing we do will be in vain. Our labors will bear fruit. Our projects will prosper. Our families will thrive. We may not see all the blessings. There will always be difficulties, but we will thrive. As I studied the psalm, I wrote it down in my own words. Here's my words. Blessed are all who fear the Lord. Blessed are all who walk in obedience to God. Blessed is Dave who fears the Lord. I will eat the fruit of my labor. Blessing and prosperity will be mine. My wife will be like a fruitful vine in my house. That is true. My children will be like olive shoots around the table. Yes, Dave, this is the blessing I will give you as you fear the Lord. Do what God loves. Don't do what God hates. May the Lord bless me from Zion. May I see Jerusalem prosper all the days of my life. I am so reminded to pray for the peace of Israel. May we live to see our children's children. Wow, I have 12 grandchildren, and I'm praying for the peace of Israel. Can you imagine us singing this psalm together as we walk to Jerusalem? That would be so good. That would be so wonderful. I'm always perking on my next passage. So I'm running through my mind from fear to faith and from blessings to peace. By the time we work on that, by the time I roll it around, I'm able to put my finishing touches on a message. This week, the message I'm giving you is, as I close, we read it together. I want this message to be for you. God doesn't want us to fear, hate, be angry, or revengeful. God doesn't want us to sin or be ugly-hearted. God wants us to hate what God hates and to love what God loves. And that's really your homework this week. Not just today, not just this next week, but forever. I would encourage you to look up the passages. I'll email you the passages of all the Fear of the Lord passages. I have them, 3 sheets. You can start reading them. I want you to know that you have a big God standing behind you. You have a big God standing with you. You have a big God who says, I will never leave you nor forsake you. I just want you to know that I love you and God loves you, and I pray for a blessing for you this week. May the Lord bless you and keep you. May the Lord make his face to shine upon you. May the Lord be gracious unto you this day and always. God bless. See you next week.
12: 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The Seed is a wonderful fellowship of believers growing in God's love and grace. And when you do come, please make yourself known to Pastor Dave, because he would love to meet you. If you don't have a home church and you would like to find a church in your area, they can send you names of some local churches in your particular area. Well, thanks for joining us this week. And remember, God loves you, and so do we.
2: 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You know, when God gives you peace, you take that peace and you ride that wave. You don't question it, don't deny it, just ride the wave. Cheyenne here hanging out with you. A lot of the times, you know, I'm just a worry wart. I'm overwhelmed, and bills and you know, sick kids and stuff like that, they often wear me down. But
3: the Lord has been granting me so much peace lately over just the day-to-day things that normally would stress me out. And I tell you, I know the reason. It's just because I've just been giving it to Him. I've just been giving it to Him more. And I just wanted to share that with people because I've just been always that person where like, yeah, that just sounds too easy. You know, it's not going to work. That's too easy. But it does. After a while, you just build that relationship with the Lord where you have faith in Him to get you through anything. 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It doesn't matter what it is. Just have that faith in Him, that little bit of faith. Build that up and He notices and you are rewarded in your faith with the Lord. And that is one thing that goes.
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1: All right, welcome back to Church on the Narrow Way, everybody. Prophetic Ministries with me, Prophet D. Michael, here we are. Today, we're going to talk about, again, we want to talk about Bible prophecy from a prophet's perspective. But there's so much going on that I think we need to, you know, I hope that these messages are reaching you and that you are getting something from these messages. I have a few people that tell me sometimes they hear it from time to time, quite often, matter of fact. They tell me that they hear the message and then they're getting blessed from the messages. So I hope the same is happening for everybody out there. So we're just going to continue to press on and hope that these messages reach you. I've got to shift this thing around and kind of move into something, you know, more deeper in terms of what I see happening in the nation and in terms of what's happening, you know, around the world, what's happening all over the place, actually. You know, I hear a lot of confusion. To me, I think people are quite confused. And just a few more days, I just believe a few more, at least a month, prayerfully, God, have this book back to me, and I can begin to bring more deeper things to you. You are all of us, whether you're black, white, you know, whatever, different Asian or whatever, Hispanic, we are all needing one. We're serving one Lord, one faith, and one baptism. That's what the Word of God says. We're serving one Lord, one faith, and one baptism. I don't understand why there's so much division, but then again, I do understand why there's so much division. I understand exactly why there's a lot of division. But right now, you know, I want to position myself to just, like I say, we're going to talk more about that, but I'm not sure that anybody's making a difference. I don't see any pastor. I think people going on. I'm kind of like those guys in the New Testament that says, you know, when is the day of his coming? You know, the things are as they were is when the forefathers were. You know, how long is it going to be? You know, I kind of have a little of that, but I understand the scriptures too much to sound exactly like them. But I understand that things are going in a direction where people, we need answers. I'm saying again, we need answers. I'm a man of answers. And I wish this radio show, I wish you would donate and send something in turn to move us along here so you can get really what the Lord has told me. So let me move fast. I'm just trying to help you. And I know whether you believe I'm a prophet or not, like I've told you before, fine, let's put it to the test. Anytime you get ready, holler back. Any show, any moment, wherever, we'll meet at the OK Corral, whatever we need to do. But I care about the people. I care about all of God's people. We care about the people on the earth. We're struggling with some things. People won't answer. The news is not that great when you watch news. A lot of you can't watch the news because, you know, it's just too negative for you. But we'll have to talk about that another day as well. So today we want to talk about, I have to push something through to you. I'm going to say it this way, and I know he's going to rub me, but as a real modern day prophet, okay, you can flip the channel, do whatever you need to do until we meet. I'm going to go ahead and say this as we have modern day prophets. I know we have modern day false prophets that I already know that we all know we got false prophets out here. That's plain to see. It's obvious. They're everywhere. But we need real prophets out here today. We need real, authentic, God-sent prophets. And that's where I am. I'm sitting on that. I'm going to sit on that until... But now, like I said before, I'm going to be a false prophet. So let me just speak as a prophet to you. You know, I'm saying this to say that a pastor is a pastor. And I don't think we have been done as members of a church. You know, let's say before I was called, when I was a kid, I was a child, I spoke like a child, I talked like a child, I walked like a child. The Bible says, when I was a child, I did things like a child. But now I'm grown. I look in the mirror. Things are differently now. I got hair, I got beard. We finally grow up. A lot of you out there are growing up. A lot of you boomers, we grew up back in the 50s and 60s. We're grown. I think it's very important to act like you're grown. Stop. You know, I hear so many people. I'll be honest with you. Most of the people I see in church today remind me of kids. You know, and I don't mean any harm to say that, but it's like whatever comes out of the preacher's mouth, we just agree. Oh, yeah, that's what my pastor said. And it's like I thought I was thinking that when I got grown, I wouldn't have this problem. I thought I, when I get grown, we wouldn't have this problem. I like, when I get grown, you know, you ever said, when you get grown, I'm going to have my thing and I'm going to do this and I'm going to, and then you see other people. Now, the time we're grown and you got people that's aging with you, we're growing up, we all grown up together. I don't care if you were born in 50s, this, 50 that, and then in the 60s, early 60s, whatever. You're not getting old by yourself, but you can't even notice where people have branched off and went in their own different directions. And you have different pastors teaching different things. I'm going to say it again. A prophet is different than a pastor. We're going to get down to this. It's coming. God help me. I can't do it by myself. But I know the day God is going to establish me, and I'm going to come to you, and I hope I can bless you. Because I'm hurting for everybody on this that's hearing the sound of my voice. Really, really, really, really. I'm going to tell you why. A prophet does something that I don't think pastors maybe recognize always, but I will say this. If a person is a real prophet, they contradict the status quo. They contradict practically everything that was taught by the establishment, let's say, of the Pharisees. Everybody knew the Pharisees was in the New Testament. Early beginning, early church, you know, Jesus had to deal with the Pharisees. The Pharisees, the Jews, the scribes, the Pharisees, the priests, the elders, all these people. Now, these people are supposed to be, let's be straight. They're supposed to know that Bible. I mean, they say Bible, it wasn't called probably the Bible, then the scrolls, or whatever you want to call it. And they were supposed to be so aware and studied the scriptures from the Old Testament to the day that Jesus showed up. And these people, the Pharisees, as wise and smart as they were, and supposed to be this, and keeping down the temple, and making sure everything was right, and all these things, and the Levites, and all this kind of stuff in the temple. It's like when Jesus came, they missed him. What am I saying? I know I'm talking fast. I have to get what I got to get in. Can you hear fast? Can anybody hear fast? I'll try to slow down if that helps. Today, it is the same. Prophets, to be a real modern day prophet, a prophet must see something that pastors really don't see. Prophets contradict, will contradict, and also agree with a lot of things that pastors say. I agree with a lot of things. But there are these crucial things, very, very crucial. And I honor pastors. I get it. But we're in the last days. And if we're in the last days, baby, we need everybody on the front lines. For those of you who think there's no prophets, no pastors, no apostles and prophets, okay, I feel sorry for you. Because we can't make it with just pastors alone. I said it. Let me speak here. I'm not trying to be mean. Not trying to be funny. We cannot make it with just pastors, evangelists, and teachers. That's not going to work. It's not going to work. That's not going to work. God's calling all of us to the front lines to understand what's going on in the world today. So a prophet, as me being a prophet, I see something that we need to discuss, but you're not going to discuss it. Because I can give you a prophetic word on that. You're not going to give me a call. We're going to talk about, well, let's get together and let's do so-and-so and let's talk about this. But I'll make my way one. See, I don't want to force God's hand. See, that's one nothing. I never force God's hand to agree with me. You never force God's hand to do what you want to see done in somebody's life or in your own life. Oh, I'm just going to make it happen. No. That's the worst thing you can do. Do not ever force God's hand to be what you want it to be, to tell people, I'm blessed, but you did something you shouldn't have done. I got to keep going. Prophets see things that, in order for me to be a prophet, and I am, I have to see something that pastors don't see. Every pastor, practically every pastor, because of five-fold denomination, these things are very serious. There are some very specific assignments assigned to each one of those gifts. And I'm telling you again, I honor pastors. I've been under pastors for the longest. I didn't know how soon the tides were going to turn. I didn't know the gay thing was going to rise up and the LGBT was going to do all of this stuff. And but as I saw the time, I've been waiting on this stuff all my life. Now, from what I get, most pastors, y'all ain't been waiting on this all your life. You've been waiting to see this stuff happen. Y'all ready to get up out of here. We ready to get raptured. No, I'm ready to see all this stuff. That's why I can go to the LGBT. I can go to their pride parades. I'm going by myself. I'm not asking any pastor. I tried it. to go out. Let's go up there to Hollywood. Let's go to, oh, man, I ain't going up there, man. Okay. I'm going for me. I'm not going because I'm gay. I'm going up there because I want to see what we're dealing with. Where is this going? What is God saying? Is there a word from the Lord when you go up there? All that stuff and you're scared and standing and go, man, I'm going to go. Stay at home. You preachers, stay at home. But then when I go and I get the Lord gives me a word, don't try to match your word with my word. You didn't go. You weren't there. You didn't have the backbone to go up there to see. You're thinking, you know, people see me up there. Baby, you grown. You're supposed to be grown. So I'm doing what I need to do to get the information I need to get. I can't sit back and, you know, that the Bible said, come from among them. The ungodly sit from the seat of the scorn. You know what? You hold on to that. I'm a prophet. Prophets are different than pastors. Prophets can be very strange in the things that God has called them to do. You got to know that by now. The things that God called the prophets to do, they necessarily call the pastors to do. And we got a problem. We got a big problem. So if you don't talk to me now, today I'm gonna warn you, the day when the Lord decides to raise me up and I'm saying things publicly, openly, all over social media that you feel offended by, I'm going to remind you that, remember a long time ago when I was back on KKLA and I was telling y'all we need to get together? Now I'm offending you. Oh, now I see what he's saying. Oh, now. Oh, okay. Well, that. See, we're in a position where we need to deal with things right now. So I need you to know that because prophets contradict. I'm going to say it again. To be a modern-day prophet, like the prophets in the Old Testament, they contradicted the things that they were taught, that the church, the church wasn't back there, that the synagogues back there in the temple, they were learning in the temple. Or whatever, when God called a person to be a prophet. Elijah was seen by the king. He, even though the king, Ahab, was the king of Israel. Well, the king of Israel means, you know, this man's supposed to understand something about God, know something about God, because those are God's people. So everybody knew at that time it was a religious thing. The preachers, the king had a religious duty to serve the people. But if you don't know what you're doing just because you're the king, doesn't mean that you know exactly what you're doing. That's why God sent prophets to go along with him, to give them what the God's word. They'd make a decision on about baby prophet. Don't do that. Is there a word from the Lord? They're going to ask. Elijah, when Elijah approached King Ahab, the Bible says in 1 Kings 18:15, Elijah said, as the Lord Almighty lives, whom I serve, I will surely present myself to Ahab today. This is what Elijah the prophet is saying. He's going to see King Ahab, who is king of Israel. Who is Israel belong to? God. Let's be straight. So Obadiah went to meet Ahab and told him, and Ahab went to meet Elijah. They're about to meet. And when, I'm slow, let me slow this down. And when he saw Elijah, he said, when King Ahab saw and met Elijah, this is the first time they go to meet, he said, is that you, you troubler of Israel, you troublemaker of Israel? What is King Ahab talking about? If you know the story of Elijah, you know how he held the rain, and rain was going to only come at his word. Why is it, I'm about to get snapped. Why is it that the main people in leadership, you got all the God's people, you got them in your church, you got 40 people, 1,000 people, you got 20,000, I got 10,000 sitting, and they don't know this stuff, pastors. See, so I'm in here to kind of, God has sent me to explain to you how my role corresponds, blends into the role of the pastors. In terms of God's, of having God's people, not your people. They're not your people, pastors. They're God's people. So we're supposed to be working together to get the people to where God wants them to be. So in this generation, you would think by now that you had to make, you've been up there, you got, my pastor been preaching for 40 years and he's been ordained by this. He does that. And he got books out on this. He got a book out on that. He got all these books. And people, I just love him, this, that, and the other. That's fine. I'm not against that part, but I'm against an ignorant church. I'm against the dumb church. I'm against the stupidity of a church. We're thinking we're doing something, and the enemy is gaining more and more territory because I see something that King Ahab doesn't see. But you can't tell that to y'all because you're pastors. You know, you don't need. So what's a prophet? A prophet is somebody that you got to send for me, or else the Lord's going to send me to you. Come on, let me say it again. You got to see, they sent for the prophets. Stuff got so bad among them people. Go send for Elijah. Go send to see if they're from the Lord, from Eli. See, that's what this is going. That's

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3: Yeah, passing it. If you got a word for me, let's hear it. Let's sit together. Let's eat together. Let's talk together. But time goes past. I'm going to only get worse. I'm asking you now. So if you want to help the ministry, that'd be great. Because the Lord's going to do something where I'm concerned and bring it to the forefront for everybody to hear. And trust me, I won't be backing down. I know some things that people been taught by pastors are wrong. Some of the stuff, and they don't mean harm. I didn't say nobody going to hell because, see, let me get clarity here. I never said the pastors aren't saved. A lot of great pastors out here. I got that part. Let me repeat that again because I know you didn't get that. The people I'm talking about when I say pastors are different than prophets, I mean the level of our calling is different. The level of our anointing is different. The level of our information given to us by God is different. You're a pastor. You have a calling on your life for the sheep, for the people, to minister the word, to teach them the word, to show the people how to live for God and how to behave. I'm a prophet. That's not my job. That's not my assignment. Now, I know it. So when I show up and things are not right, I'm showing up because you're now doing something that, wait, you know better than. You know better than what you're doing. So when the prophets show up, they say something like, you know, God said, well, God sent me to tell you this. And then you get mad and you want to look at the prophet like, well, you think you are? No, you, what you're doing, you know better than to serve other gods. You know better. He told you when you go into the land, do not serve other gods. Do not worship them. And then when you start bowing down to him and the prophet shows up, you're mad. But you have a pastor, but the pastor is right in there with y'all. He said, well, let's just try to get along with everybody, you know, and let's just be friends, and let's try to make a treaty with them, and we can work together, we can work this out, and let's see if we can really, and then next thing you know, then now the righteous people are mixing in with the pagans and the heathens of the nation, and God said, no. You know exactly what I'm talking about. In the book of Moses, when you come into that promised land, make sure that you do not worship their gods or serve them. And look at us today. Pastors ain't dealing with that. You want to tell you, Jesus can do this and Jesus can. I'm not on that page. That's not my calling. You make sure the people got that. But when I show up, the Lord sent me to deal with, why are you teaching these people things like that? You know better. So you want to get mad at me. So I'm telling you, I'm being as honest as I can be. Talk to me while you can talk to me. Because I'm not trying to hear you. Well, you know, let me really know. Who do you think you are? That's they said that to baby to Jesus. Who do you think you are? They said that to John the Baptist. Oh, well, who sent you and who told you could do these things? And I'm sent by somebody whose shoes I am not worthy to unloose. He's greater than I am. He's an announcer. You know, you ever see Aladdin, King of Boo Boo or whatever? So there's a person that comes in that announces that make way for the king. That's what John the Baptist did. He's a messenger, a forerunner to sound the horn. The king is coming. The king, and that's what John's job was. So when he makes the door open, he says, open the door. He's about to appear. The kingdom of heaven is at hand. Okay, so you got that. You got that. Okay, fine. Teach the people that. But if you are a pastor today, you're supposed to do better than you're doing. I'm talking to the black church. I'm talking to white people. I'm talking to y'all too. I'm talking to your evangelical churches. You know, we're divided, and you know we're divided. You stand over in your little white territory, and black people stand in their black territory. That doesn't work for God. That works for y'all. Black people don't know. They think they're doing the right thing. You think you're doing the right thing. Y'all not meeting anywhere in the middle. The demon devil's everywhere. You got the demon and his mother coming all over this country. You got people voting for Mondami and him, and y'all sat up there looking like pastor them don't preach. They got to get up there and preach a special sermon on Sunday. Not devil dealing with the issues that are affecting the church. What kind of stuff is that? And then when the prophet shows up, you mad at me. Because I said something you were supposed to be dealing with, but you barely can't deal with because you're afraid of everything. You're afraid of everybody. You don't want to get in trouble. Well, they might do this. Well, the prophet don't care because he knows he got to deal with that's his calling. So you.

0: I make with pizza people so nobody bothers you. And I just, you know, they just let it go. No. When the prophet shows up, we're going to deal with it. So that's why Ahab said, oh, you troubler of Israel. No, you troubler of Israel, Ahab. You're the trouble with Israel. Too many pastors we got today, and preachers and prophets as well. I'm not leaving the prophets out, but too many of y'all, you know, you're the trouble. You're the problem. You're not speaking up. You're not saying what you're supposed to say. And you want people to you know why? Because you have a following. You know those people going to be there Sunday morning. You know, I don't care if you say it. That car, if you, it's black and it can be a white car. Those people going to go with you. They're going to believe. I'm almost running out of time. I didn't got the half of what I wanted to get to. But I think you got my point. When I show up and whenever God that day is, and you're hearing it now. So when I show up, I'm not trying to sugarcoat nothing. I'm not trying to rub no lamp. I'm not going to, you know, hurt my feelings. You know, you could have said it better than that. Why didn't you say it like this? Well, you should have said it. Well, you know, sir, I just feel that, you know, you really hurt my feelings and my emotions. And that's just not, we ain't got time for that. You've been here long enough to know what not to do when you're serving the Lord. You know better. We know better than what's going on in this country. We're just sitting back waiting on, well, you know, Trump is in office. So nobody's perfect. We just pray for the president. We did that for every president. What are you talking about? We pray for every president. So now what is that? Is that supposed to be something like different? When Democrats in there pray for the president, they're going to say the same thing you're saying. Y'all got to pray for the president. Okay, so listen. You want to reach me? You want to talk to me? You want prayer? You want whatever you need? Give me a call at 424-426-6939. 424-426-6939. Amen. So we can talk. But you better start talking, because when I'm telling you now, when I show up and I've got to show up live somewhere and you sitting out there with your eyes looking at me funny, I'm going to say, why? We spoke about this. So listen, you give me a call and we can start talking about this and move some things. You want me to come to your church? I'll be glad to come to your church. Call me at that number, 424-426-6939. And we can take it from there. But when I come, wrap your head around, because some churches are afraid to preach on the end times. You know that, and I know that. And that should not be. That should not be. And you accept it. So listen, I'm going to let you go. I'm going to get out of here. And really, I'm praying for you. I mean, both churches, all churches, but under people called by God's name. Amen.
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2: 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You know, I would consider myself a very lyrical person. I take words to the heart, you know. It's Cheyenne here hanging out with you. I found a new favorite song of mine, a worship song that I gotta share. It's called Ain't No Way by Jamie McDonald. The other day I was listening to it in my car on my way to work, because that is my praise and worship time. That's my time with the Lord. That's the time that I like to just reflect and worship, you know. But anyway, these lyrics really got me. It says, ain't no way he's gonna fail me now. Looking back on every battle that he's won for me, tell me, how could I not believe? No matter what I face, I know he's gonna make a way. There's ain't no way he's gonna let me down. And when I heard that, oh my gosh, you know, it just hit me, because I'm like, that's how I feel. That's how I feel inside when I talk about God, because I've been through so many things, so many situations, and yet every single time he's seen me out and he's shown me out. And so when I talk about God, I like to say, you know, he's never let me down. He's never, and there's no denying that. That's one of the biggest things that I gotta say. There's no denying it, because in my head, nothing else makes sense. It didn't make sense, yet there was a way.
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13: Oh, we are a very compromising society where we want to play two sides. I know your works, yeah, you're working hard. It's not a matter of your works, but it's really saying that you guys are dead. You're just dead. Imagine that? Am I dead? Am I dead spiritually? Am I just going through the motions? I'll lift my hands up. Everyone's got to see that. I'm going to take communion, but I'm like living in sin on the side. Really, like that's what Jesus would say. Like, don't do that. Either you're all in or you're not. Choose this day whom you'll serve. There's a large number of people that are in the church that are not saved. The Lord's going to declare to them when they die, I never knew you. What? I was there. I had my Bible. I know. I read the Bible, God. I showed up to church for 30, 40 years. I preached the message. How many preachers are going to end up in hell because they thought they were connected to the Lord? They thought that they had the Spirit in them, but they did not. The Lord will say to them on that day, I never knew you. We didn't connect. You didn't give your life to me. You didn't surrender all. You were a showman. You're on TV making a name for yourself. And you said a prayer. You said a prayer, but you said it here, and you didn't say it here, so depart from me. What? But I thought the script saved me. No, a script does not save you. Make that very clear. And I'm very leery. I used to love back in the day in the 90s, if I could tell someone about Jesus, and I wanted to get them saved in a sense. I didn't want to make it a checkbox. Yeah, I saved them, but I just thought it was like a scripted prayer I can give them. Like, just get them to say Jesus. Just say, I give my life to Jesus. And check. But I did a huge disservice in doing that. And now when I lead someone to the Lord, I make it very solid and clear. You better know what you're getting into. You better be sincere. And you better not say it for the sake of someone else or for me. Don't do it for me. You do it because you are willing to surrender your life to Jesus Christ. You're willing to die for him if the situation called for it. If someone held a gun and said, deny Jesus Christ. No, he's my Savior. I will die for him. How sincere are you? Because that's what's going to happen whether you're saved or not. And no one knows. No one truly knows. And so listen up, church. Don't ever take for granted someone's salvation. Don't ever. I've seen people come in this church for years. None that I know of here now. But I've seen people come in the church, our church, in the past, that everyone thought they were saved. For years, saved. And I knew they were not. And I was waiting and praying, Lord, when's that day? And they would get saved. They found that time of salvation. They gave their life to Jesus. And then when it was announced, this person got saved, everyone was like, what? They were lifting up their hands. They had their word. They knew how to pray. Right. You can't assume someone is saved. Just because someone says Jesus or they lift their hands up does not make them saved. So I challenge you, a family member, a friend, a coworker, whoever it might be, you got to ask them. Don't do this wishy-washy thing. Trust me, I've seen it. I've seen it 100 times. Someone comes up to someone, hey, are you saved? Like, Mary Lynn, are you saved? Great, Jesus, yay, Mary Lynn is saved! And you're going to go on the day of judgment, not you, but someone, go on the day of judgment. But we all saluted. We all sing kumbaya. I thought it was it. You got to inquire, how did you get saved? Look at so many people ask someone if they're saved, and if they hear a yes, they automatically, yes, cool, he's locked, he's in, or he fills the seat, they're in. You got to ask, when did you give your life to Jesus Christ? Where was that moment for you? In a quick nutshell, alone at a church? And what was it? Like, what clicked for you? This is one aspect of inquiring. You got to hear their story. You got to hear their story. That's one aspect. The second, Anna. I go to the other side. If you were to die tomorrow, God forbid, you die tomorrow, you meet Jesus at the gates of heaven, pearly gates. And he says, why should I let you in? What are you going to tell him?
14: Because you're my Lord and Savior. And I love you and you saved my life.
13: That's it. That's it in a nutshell. You got two aspects to inquire with people. Find out their story or throw in that scenario. I love that scenario. Ask them, hey, like if you were to die, trust me, I've used this so many times And you will find out if someone is truly saved, because there's only one answer someone is going to give you that's the right answer. You'll know it's a dead giveaway. It's a tell. Especially the gate one. If you show up there, and here's what often happens. I've been in church. That means they're not saved. The moment they say they have been going to church, I guarantee you they are not saved. My dad's a preacher. Not saved. I've been reading my Bible. Not saved. Any born-again Christian would know that if you die and you go to heaven, how do you get in? Because Jesus Christ died on the cross for my sins, and I acknowledge that I accepted him. That's it. That's the only answer. And it can come in different forms and fashions of that, but it's got to look like that. Or the other aspect, where did you give your life to the Lord? Like Mary Lynn was saying, I was alone, and I had this encounter. There has to be a time. And I'm okay with someone saying, I've always known, I've been in the church for a long time, and I've just always accepted Jesus. I've always believed in him. I don't doubt the resurrection. I still believe in an encounter once you get into adulthood for you kids to say, you know what? What do I actually believe? I've been being raised under the umbrella of my parents, and every kid has to get to that place in their 20s usually that to say, hey, what do I believe? Do I actually believe Jesus Christ? And what my parents believe for my kids, they have to have their own walk with the Lord. We go to church, but they have to have that encounter. But you got to inquire with people. Don't just assume, because the Lord says, many will come to me on that day and say, Lord, didn't I prophesy in your name? Didn't I cast out demons? Didn't I perform miracles? That's makes you wonder, like, how do they do all that stuff? I don't think they do it on their own accord. They do it on the other person's face, according, because the Lord was wanting to bless the people. He just used the knucklehead to do it. He used the donkey, in a sense. And he'll say, I didn't know you. You were dead. You didn't have a relationship. But don't assume people are saved just because they come to the church. Find out how. And you will know, especially asking, if you prepare before the Lord on that day, and he asks you, why should I let you in? You're going to find out exactly if they're saved right away. Right away, the only answer is Jesus Christ is my Lord and Savior. Or he died or whatever to that degree. Anything else? Not saved. Not saved. I once was asking someone who was supposedly a believer, can you tell me about your story? They were offended at me that I asked them that. They were upset. I was like, ask me my story. I could tell you it. I'm not offended. We're living epistles to be read by all men. Chances are you're not saved. They're offended that I was asking about it. I wasn't questioning. I wasn't trying to be legalistic. I wanted to hear it. And they were offended that I would ask. Like, you're probably not saved. Like, if you get offended, come on. That's an honor to share it. Verse 2. Be watchful and strengthen the things which remain that are ready to die. For I have not found your works. Again, the word works is used there second time. Emphasis, your works are not perfect before God. God knows all, sees all. So the spiritual condition of the church here, the Lord saying, I know your works, that you have a name, but you are alive but are dead. That is terrifying, to say the least. Unlike churches battling persecution or false doctrine openly, Sardis had a reputation and a problem of, one, they looked healthy externally. They had a reputation, remember, that's what the Lord's saying. They were probably had active programs going on in the church, homeless ministries, hospitality, okay, it wasn't a question, they had the works. They were respectable at gatherings, the Joneses, the Kardashians, and maybe doctrinal orthodoxy externally. They looked religious, but Jesus saw spiritual death underneath their appearance. Saw right to the heart. And this is danger, danger, Will Robinson. Sardis is a church of appearance. Really sad. Be watchful. Be ready. Be alert. Oh, looking at that passage there, you have a name, your life. Oh, be watchful and strengthen the things which remain that are ready to die, for I have not found your works perfect before God. So, what is the Lord saying? It's incomplete. Your works are incomplete. They're lacking fullness. They're unfinished. And they're hollow. They're hollow. meaning their works were not flowing from genuine spiritual vitality. They were just operating through the motions. Maybe they had a dead prayer life. Maybe there was no spiritual power. Maybe they had a religious routine. Maybe they had comfort Christianity, cultural respectability, no burden for holiness. What does that say about us? Verse 3. Okay, remember, therefore, how you have received and heard. Hold fast and repent. Therefore, if you will not watch, I will come upon you as a thief, and you will not know what hour I will come upon you. Golly. So, looking at Sardis, two times they were taken over. Two times in their history. Starting with Cyrus, the Persian, captured the city in 549. And Antiochus the Third captured it in 218 BC. And both times that they captured the city was a direct result of them not paying attention. That's their history. Both times enemies scaled supposedly unclimbable cliffs. That was Sardis. You can't climb these cliffs. It's impossible. Not even God can sink this ship, was the herald of the day when the Titanic set sail on its maiden voyage. Architectural, thought it was impenetrable. Not even God can sink this ship. And that's what happened. Pride before the fall. Always, always happens. I really fear for Mark Hamill, Luke Skywalker, because, man, he had a nasty social media thing where he was saying it would have been better if Donald Trump was shot by the shooter. I was like, ooh, don't do that. Don't ever wish death on anyone. Dude, that's scary. Hey, we are bigger than Jesus. Who said that? We're bigger than Jesus. John Lennon. He was shortly shot, killed by a fan thereafter. But according to Greg Laurie, I think he gave his life to Jesus. Yeah, he wrote a book on it. Yeah, Lennon, Cooper, and Cash. He had a book on that. Those three, I think it was, gave their life to the Lord before the end, supposedly. Only the Lord knows those who are saved. So Jesus says, be watchful. He says that in verse 2. Notice that. Look back in verse 2. Be watchful at the beginning, right? Mm-hmm. Now go to verse 3. It says, if you will not watch, I will come upon you as a thief. Be watchful. Be alert. Be ready in season, out of season. Yes, fully equipped. And if you don't watch as a Christian, because we have to look at this ourselves, if you're not staying alert, your death could come upon you instantly. The Lord could come back when you're not expecting. And we have to live with the mindset that the Lord could come back at any moment. So what manner should we live our lives? And this definitely would have hit Sardis like a hammer, because that city's history was built on careless watchmen. And the same will be for us when we're not watching. We don't wake up with the word, and not perfect. I'm not going to want to put a guilt trip on anyone, but just be ready, be alert. Coming to church, you guys are doing that. You guys are saying, hey, I want more than just Sunday. I want a Wednesday in there. And God honors you for that. Keep doing that. Don't let anything rob you from serving the Lord, coming after the Lord with all of your heart, soul, and mind. That's what the enemy does. He'll try to get you off track. And the number one thing that I have, two things, actually, the two greatest things I have ever seen in my life, I failed, big failure right here, you're looking at it. I have failed this in Christianity. Many of my friends have failed this, and I'm sure you guys have these stories as well. Two biggest fails that have got us off track in our Christian walk, backsliding, is relationship, number one, Number one, absolutely, positively, it's the number one distraction Satan throws out at believers. And we lose our watch. I was there. I'm so glad that the Lord gave me another chance. And you all as well. Aren't you glad? He didn't just like hit the button. All right, let's go home. You still had purpose. The fact that you're still sitting there means God has more purpose to do in your life. No matter how discouraged and depressed you might be, well, he's not done with you yet, obviously. The rapture hasn't happened and you're still alive. That's a thing to say, yippee, hallelujah. He's got work. When you're done, you're done. He holds the keys to life and death. And it's been appointed man who wants to die. Well, your appointment is not here. Rejoice in that. God has greater things to do for you. He's going to complete that good work for you. Philippians 1:6. So hold fast. Stay alert. Relationships. Number two is work. Work. Work on Sundays. Work to be too busy. B-U-S-Y has been coined and given an acronym, buried under Satan's yoke. Let me get you so busy so you don't focus on the things pertaining to the Lord. Busyness, and especially work. I've seen so many brothers and sisters, mainly brothers. I hear a call, my employer says work on Sunday. I was like, forsake it. No, I'll get fired. Good, get fired. It'll be better for you to get fired than to live a life of desertness. Because that's what's going to happen if you do not put a boundary up. Don't compromise. Prioritize Jesus first. Do not compromise your church. I did it and I was barren for a while. I didn't get used and I knew I had a calling. Listen to this, church. I knew I had a calling on my life to be a pastor. But I took a sidetrack in fundum, in Vegas, in gambling addiction. And the Lord wasn't through with me. He was going to use me. I backslided. But when I was ready to come back, and I did, I had hit rock bottom to know that sometimes you don't know Jesus is all you need until he's all you got. Because sometimes for some of y'all and some people, you got to just need to get in a car accident. You need to get hit with cancer. Oh, that, don't say that. Don't throw that in the air. I had some lady say that. Don't put that in the air. Like, why not? What is it going to take for us to churn? Jack Hibbs told the story of his parents. He preached the gospel and everyone shared Jesus and they said, nah, we don't want your Jesus. So one of them, I don't know who it was first, got cancer. They died 6 months later. And then the other one got cancer. They came to know Jesus and they died 6 months later. So what is it going to take to get you back on track? For me, I had to lose $3,000 at Commerce Casino. And I was like, well, I've lost control of myself. I'm losing my family's money. And I'm losing my calling in life, and I don't want to die this way. I don't want to die an Elimelech. I don't want to die in the wilderness like Samson. I don't want to go lose my family like Lot did, you know, and all that, what happens when you are in sin. And so I returned back to my first love, and the Lord said, cool, I can use you now. I still love you. I'm still here. And he started lifting me up. And the same thing for you all as well. Just, you got to be watchful. Stay ready. At all times. Turn with me to Matthew 24:42. Watch, therefore, for you do not know what hour your Lord is coming. But know this, that if the master of the house had known what hour the thief would come, he would have watched and not allowed his house to be broken into. Therefore, you also be ready, for the Son of Man is coming at an hour you do not expect. Coming out an hour you do not expect. Notice there in verse 44, it's on the screen. Therefore, you be ready. You be ready. Now, look at verse 45. There in that same passage. Who then is faithful and wise servant, whom his master made ruler over his household, to give them food in due season? Blessed is the servant whom his master, when he comes, will find so doing. Assuredly, I say to you that he will make him ruler over all his goods. But if that evil servant says in his heart, my master is delaying his coming, and begins to beat his fellow servants and to eat and drink with the drunkards, the master of that servant will come on a day when he is not looking for him, at an hour that he is not aware of, and will cut him into two and appoint him his portion with the hypocrites. And there shall be weeping and gnashing of teeth. Is that sobering? That's reality. Let it not be said of any of us that we were asleep when he came to come for us, or death comes for us. For us as a church, this should sober us up spiritually, because we have a name, Christian, but we could not have the life of a Christian. We have activity, we have works, but without watchfulness, reputation, without repentance, we're dead. Lastly, 2 Timothy 3:5 says this. You don't have to turn there. He says, there are many of those that have a form of godliness, but they deny its power. They have that form. And Paul said to Timothy, turn away from those that would live life in hedon pleasure, and they don't want to take the Lord serious. Having a form of godliness, that they deny their power. But ask people where they're at. Just inquire. You got to ask. Don't believe because grandmother said she's been a Christian for 50 years and she's led other people to the Lord. That doesn't mean anything. You have to inquire. Find out, where was that moment? Or throw that other one out. If you were before Peter or Jesus at the gates, you know, and he says, why should I let you in? Find out what they are. Can we all say that one? Mm-hmm. That was pretty easy. You'll know. You'll watch. And I want to hear. I want to hear the responses you get. Like, dude, that I did. I tried that with a friend of mine. I thought they were saved. And they said, like, I'm good. I'm a good person. That doesn't get you in. Nope. Being a good person doesn't get you in. My dad's a preacher. Nope, don't get you in. I've been going to church. Nope. I've been reading my Bible. Nope. I've been praying. Nope, that doesn't get you in. So they don't understand Ephesians 2, 8, 9. For by grace you are saved through faith, and not of yourself. It is a gift of God, not as a result of works, lest anyone should boast. Let's pray. Lord, we just conclude this time, prayer, seeking you out. Thank you, Lord, for flexing this message, this time in worship. Thank you for not always operating in our boxes that we create. And if anything, that speaks to me. It's okay if something happens outside the box. And I pray that for the rest of us, that we're not so rigid, that we can bend and we can be ready. And I pray everyone here is ready. Ready for you. Ready for you to come in. We want to thrive, Lord. We need help. You're not done with us. Thank you, Lord, for your word and your message. In Jesus' name, amen.
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15: Kickulated family, it's Cheyenne hanging out with you on this Saturday. The other day, I had to teach a lesson on healing to my daughter, Coraline. She's 7, and she fell off on the playground. You know, my kids are pretty rambunctious. They get scratched up a lot. And they, you know, even though they get scratched up a lot, it doesn't stop them from crying and, you know, acting like it's the end of the world. But I always have to tell them, you're fine. Just, you know, throw some dirt on it, and you're good to go. But, you know, a lot of the times, you realize that when we have those cuts and bruises, they go away. Right, they heal after a while, and that's what I was explaining to her. you know, we do heal. If you take a look at it, if you were to take a picture of your wound every single day and then see how it heals over time, it's interesting. It will heal, just like time heals the heart. Sometimes, you know, you'll forget about it. You'll forget anything happened. And the Lord gives us that grace, that peace, knowing that whatever happened in that moment isn't the end of the world. Well, the world goes on and time heals all, just like it heals wounds too.
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17: I'm Donna Rush with SoCal's Morning Rush. During 2020, head pastor Jonathan Ferriol and his wife, Presbyter Meritas of Pentecostal Missionary Church of Christ in Gardena, started an online ministry called Home Free Global Crusades. 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
21: When George Washington accepted command of the Continental Army, Americans were fighting a king and determined not to replace one form of unchecked power with another. Washington understood the difference between authority and ownership. 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Even as commander of America's army, Washington remembered that he remained one of the people and that the power entrusted to him was never his to keep. He did not fight to rule America. He fought so Americans could govern themselves. Washington's example gave the young nation something more than victory. It gave America a standard for
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11: The weekend is here. Let's get it going.

listening to the Gypsy Christian Hour, and I'm your host, Sam Nicholas. Welcome to the program. We'll be with you for the next hour, taking your calls, answering questions, talking about Scripture, talking about the Bible, talking about the goodness and the grace of Jesus Christ. He is awesome. He is mighty. He is powerful. He's forgiving. He's merciful. I don't know if I mentioned that. He's amazing. He's our Savior. He's our Lord. And to Him be all glory, honor, and praise as we open our prayer, as we open our program in prayer. Lord, we thank You for sending Your Son. We thank You for Jesus, the offering of Himself on the cross was the greatest sacrifice anyone has ever made. The payment for our debt, payment for our sins, to cleanse us, Lord, and we thank You. We thank You, Lord, for Jesus. Let His name be glorified, praised, and worshipped for eternity. And as Lord, we thank You, we just want to ask You to bless this hour. I ask Your blessing upon each and every listener, each and every caller. Lord, that needs would be met tonight, that hearts would be encouraged, and that salvation would be available for those who seek. So I thank You, Lord. Holy Spirit, take over and lead us in Jesus' name. Amen. Well, again, you're listening to the Gypsy Christian Hour, and I'm your host, Sam Nicholas. We're a live program here in studio, ready to take your calls at 888-995-5552. Well, why should you call that number? Well, you've heard it on the radio. If you're a listener to KKLA, you know that you can find hope here, you know, on this radio station. And this is one of the programs that offers hope. We offer hope in prayer, hope for the resolution of whatever is going on with you that you need God to make a change for. So if there's a spiritual need, a physical need, a financial need, whatever the need is, you know, we bring it to the Lord in prayer. And I'm offering you the opportunity to pray with you, to pray for you. If you call 888-995-5552, we will pray for whatever your situation is. And I want to encourage you by telling you about a scripture that I've said many times on this radio station. You know, Ephesians 4:4 is a scripture we all should memorize, because it says, "Rejoice in the Lord always. Again, I will say rejoice. Let your gentle spirit be known to all men. The Lord is near. Be anxious for nothing, but in everything by prayer and supplication with thanksgiving, let your requests be made known to God. And the peace of God, which surpasses all comprehension, will guard your hearts and your minds in Christ Jesus." This is a scripture that should be in our hearts, in our minds at all time. Be anxious for nothing, but in all things, pray. Pray because He hears you. Pray because He loves you. Pray because He wants to bless you. So if you need prayer, or if you know somebody who needs prayer, let's pray. Call 888-995-5552. If you have a spiritual issue in your heart and your mind right now, you feel far from God, maybe you feel God is angry with you. He's not angry with you. Know that. God is not angry with you. God is not disappointed. There's nothing you can do to disappoint God. You know, it's like, if I disappoint somebody, I'm doing something that they didn't expect me to do, and it displeases me. Well, yeah, the things we do, if you sin, it displeases God, but He doesn't get angry at you about it.
He's waiting for you to repent. He's giving you the opportunity to repent and to get closer, to get close to God, to get back in God's grace, to be back in God's presence. All it takes is a repentant heart and a sincere prayer, a decision on your part to turn away from what has been causing you to be separated from God. So why don't you call in tonight and we'll pray with you. 888-995-5552. If there's a physical need, you know, I've talked to so many people and there's, you know, just something going around. Everybody has got the sniffles, everybody's got a cough. Some people have fevers. It's mainly a virus, but if you need prayer for any reason, including a virus or a sickness like cancer, we're going to pray for some people who are dealing with cancer tonight, you know, as we always do. Unfortunately, there's always somebody who that you know or in your, you know, immediate community that's fighting cancer. So many people are fighting cancer. You know, and there's, of course, diabetes and all kinds of sicknesses, osteoporosis, and what's the other one? Fibromyalgia. You know, things that I don't remember hearing about as a younger man. But there's all kinds of sicknesses out there, and if there's anything in your life right now that you want prayer for, that you need prayer for, whether it's cancer, diabetes, a broken arm, a broken leg, you want healing, whatever you need healing for, God can heal you. But it starts in prayer. And I say, if you know somebody who's in the hospital or who's sick, you know, who might have COVID or whatever, lift them up in prayer. Lift somebody up in prayer today, tonight, right now. Excuse me. You know, there's somebody on, you know, I know the Lord's putting somebody in your heart right now. You're thinking about somebody that you know sick. Or how about this? If you know somebody, and we all do, who's not saved yet, lift them up in prayer. Maybe there's a family member or a coworker or a neighbor that you've been talking to and maybe witnessing to, lift them up in prayer. Call me at 888-995-5552. 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There's another scripture that says that God, he delights in the prosperity of his people. 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Also, before I forget, if there's an addiction in your life that you want to break, whether it's drugs, alcohol, gambling, pornography, if you need salvation from an addiction, if you need release from an addiction, as I always say,
the road to sobriety, the road to recovery begins in prayer. So if there's something you want to get rid of tonight, some addiction, call in at 888-995-5552. We'll pray with you and get you the help that you need to break down addiction. But it all starts in prayer. 888-995-5552. Well, BJ, Barbara, JC, Nancy, please keep holding, and I'll get to your calls in just a minute. I want to remind everybody, today is the Lord's Day, and we go to church. Christians are in church today. So make sure it's part of your Sunday. Make sure you show up to your service, whether it's a morning service, afternoon, or evening service. Be in church. It's a privilege that we have the freedom to worship openly and freely wherever we want to worship. Whether you're Baptist, Pentecostal, Lutheran, whatever denomination you are, you have the freedom to worship God, to worship Jesus Christ. So take advantage. Don't abuse that freedom. Take advantage of the freedom that we have and the calling that we have from God. Never to forsake the assembling, as some do, the Bible says. We gather together to worship, to offer up our prayers, offer up our tithes, our offerings, to offer up our praise and worship, and to receive God's word. So be in church. If you don't have a church, I'd be happy to help you find a church. 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And I'll recommend a church in your area. Just let me know what city you live in, and I'll try and recommend a church that I know, one or two churches that you can visit, hopefully make your home. If you're in the Pasadena, Arcadia area, and you'd like to visit our church, you're more than welcome. We'd love to invite you to church. We gather at 10 a.m. with Pastor Walter Hofflin at the Hills Church Arcadia at 805 North First Avenue in the city of Arcadia. That's 805 North First Avenue in the city of Arcadia. 10 a.m. for the English service. Then at 4:30 in the afternoon, we gather with Pastor Stephen Mitchell at Purpose Christian Church. Same address, same building, 805 North First Avenue in the city of Arcadia. That's the service I'll be at. So come and join us for worship at 10 in the morning or 4:30 in the afternoon, 805 North First Avenue in the city of Arcadia. I also do a Bible study on Tuesday nights at 8 o'clock, and we have a Thursday service at 9 p.m., all at the same address. Okay, well, let's get going here. We want to pray for some people, and here's our prayer list. We want to pray for Frank, for Dina, for Sandra and Tracy, for Wando and Irma, who are all dealing with cancer. We want to pray for Jamie for healing, for my great-granddaughter Anna, who's still in the hospital, for healing. Christina, she's the mom of a friend of mine. She's 83 years old, in the hospital, in critical condition, but we want to pray for her healing. We also want to pray for Steph, for her finances and her health, and Marcelo and Gonzalo, for all to go well, for Mimi, for her healing. Oh, Lord, we mention these names and lift them up, each individual, to you, Lord. We lift up Frank and Dina, Sandra, Tracy, Wando, Jamie, Anna, Christina, Irma, Steph, Marcelo, Gonzalo,
and Mimi. We lift them up to you, Lord, and ask that

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3: Actually, that would be. I think that's a liver problem. If you've got itchy skin.
4: No, I already have a problem with. I don't have any problems with liver.
3: Great.
4: Well, whatever. I'm like whatever. It's like this week it's been just constantly itching, and there's some type of product you can get. Whatever it is, I need to get it because this week it's just like it was just nonstop. I thought it was the weather.
3: Yeah.
4: But
3: I think it's I'm not sure if it's calamine lotion or something like that, but it helps with the itching. Well, let's pray. Father, I pray for BJ right now, Lord, whatever's going on, if it's his kidneys or some other situation, Lord, is causing this itching, Lord, I pray for a healing, Lord, not just of the symptoms, but whatever causing the symptoms, Lord, that the cause would be healed and then the symptom would leave. I just pray, Lord, that you would relieve him from this itching, Lord, through the healing of his body. I pray, Lord, that you bless him, Lord. What a blessing from heaven, that you would touch him, Lord, and that all would be well, Lord, that there would be no distractions from living his life, Lord, and ministering and doing all the things that he desires to do, Lord. Let nothing, no obstacle be in the way, Lord, for BJ's health, ministry, and everything else he needs to do, Lord. I just pray your blessing in Jesus' name. Amen.
4: Oh, yeah. One more thing, Pastor Sammy.
3: Sure.
4: Today I have the biggest showcase ever at Flappers, and I'm praying to become a regular headliner, and I've got some people coming to look at me. I'm going to be closing today.
3: Okay.
4: And I've been looking at Red Skelton. I don't know if you remember him as a comedian.
3: I do remember Red Skelton. I used to watch him all the time.
4: He was one of the best family comedians, you know, like Bill Cosby too, but Red Skelton.
3: Yeah.
4: The whole family could just look at him. I want to be a family comedian like Red Skelton.
3: And where are you appearing, BJ, so people know?
4: It's going to be Flappers out in Burbank, close to you.
3: Flappers out in Burbank. And when are you going to be appearing there?
4: Oh, yeah, I'm going to be there today.
3: So Sunday at what time?
4: Hey, I'm going to be in the 5 o'clock showcase there.
3: All right. Well, if you're out in the area, go see BJ.
4: Yeah, and pray that I become a regular headliner,
3: yeah,
4: because that will get me more exposure. Just keep playing for exposure as a comedian that I hope so. You like guys like Red Skelton, who was great. You know, Flip Wilson was good, too. There's a lot of guys that were real good, but that we, you know, just the family comedian, you know,
3: right,
4: just good stuff. Not the garbage I'm seeing on television.
3: Yeah. Well, Lord, you know, we know that your word says that you delight in the prosperity of your people. And I pray, Lord, that you would prosper BJ, Lord, in his desire to give clean comedy, Lord, to the masses. So I pray, Lord, that he would become a headliner at Flappers, that he would be an institution there, Lord, that he would have a residency there, and that they would just enjoy his comedy, and that whoever comes to that club, Lord, would enjoy the comedy and keep coming back. So I pray your blessing upon BJ and his work there at the comedy club, his work with the children, Lord, and all that you desire to do. Bless him in Jesus' name. Amen.
4: God bless you, Pastor Sam, and God bless the Christian.
3: Well, God bless you, and thank you, BJ.
4: Gypsy Christian.
3: The Gypsy Christian Hour.
4: I'm a gypsy now.
3: There you go.
4: Praise
3: there
4: God.
3: You go. You're part of the clan. All right, man. God bless.
4: Bye.
3: Well, as BJ said, excuse me, you are listening to the Gypsy Christian Hour. We're a live program here in studio. Ready to take your calls at 888-995-5552. Call me if you need prayer or if you know somebody who needs prayer, you want to lift somebody up. And I think we have that here with Bob.

0: Barbara, so let's talk to Barbara. Hi, Barbara. You're on the Gypsy Christian Hour.
1: Hello.
0: Hi, Barbara.
1: Yeah, I'm calling in for prayer for someone that lives in the same hotel that I live in.
0: Uh-huh.
1: And but I'm ashamed to call because I don't attend church.
0: Uh-huh.
1: But I do listen to Christian radio. And God has allowed me to turn 87 this month. So I need God to just do something special in my life. I'm a believer, but I just need to really get close to God and show him how much I love him. But I'm calling for this person in my hotel.
0: And what's her name? What's her name, Barbara?
1: Pardon?
0: What's her name?
1: You mean the person I'm calling in for?
0: Yes, the person you want to pray for.
1: Okay, the person I want to pray for, his name is Jack.
0: Okay.
1: And he's skin and bones, and I told him that I would call in to get prayer for him. I told him this about a month or so ago, but he's not a believer. But God just put it on my heart to pray for him. And then there's another person in the hotel, Sergio.
0: Okay.
1: That needs prayer. I want to say that I'm not I talk a lot because I really believe that truth is very important. But then I'm 87 and I really need to really ask God, why am I alive? What do you want me to do? And why can't I do it?
0: Mm. Well, let's pray.
1: Do you have a comment to that?
0: Well, no, it's just that it's possible that, I always say if we're still here on earth, God's not through with us yet. I don't know what God wants to do with me tomorrow or the next day or the next day. I just have to be available. I just have to be available that when God tells me or shows me or gives me the opportunity to do something, that I would take advantage and just be a person that says, yes, Lord, I'll do it. So it's not that you don't know what the Lord wants to do. You just don't know yet how the Lord wants to use you. Just be aware of your opportunities that God gives you, doors that he opens for you. I know you said you don't go to church, but I want to encourage you to go to church, be in church. Lots of opportunities happen in church to serve, to serve your community, to witness to people that,
1: That doesn't mean that I'm not saved.
0: No, it doesn't mean you're not saved,
1: But it does mean that I'm disobedient to God, right?
0: No, it doesn't necessarily mean that you're disobedient to God. You mean about not going to church? Yes, because God tells us, do not, the Bible tells us, do not forsake the assembling together. So yes, in that regard, that you could consider that disobedient to the Lord. But about being saved, it doesn't. Jesus didn't say you go to church in order to be saved or you get baptized to be saved. You said you get born again to be saved. So if you're born again, you're saved. But usually, born again Christians attend church. Barbara, whereabouts, what area do you live in, Barbara? What city?
1: I live downtown Skid Row. The hotel I live in, I've been here 22 years.
0: Uh-huh.
1: And I want God to do something special for me, like help me to find another place.
0: Right.
1: He's increased my finances this year, and I tell him all the time, God, you do so much for me. Just help me to do something.
0: There are several good churches. There's several churches downtown. In your area, there's Hillsong Church. There's also Mosaic that you could attend down, in the downtown area. And I would say get to church, be in church. get involved with other Christians, because the Bible tells us to be, don't forsake the assembling together of the body. Be together. Well, let me pray for you, Barbara, and I'll pray for Sergio and also for Jack.
1: And then pray for me that because I procrastinate a lot, and I want to say that I have a lot of fear, just fear of people. Okay.
0: Well, Father, I pray, I lift Barbara up to you, Lord, that you would give her courage. Lord, that you would give her a desire to speak to people and communicate with people, the ministry, the gospel. Lord, just that she would be a person, Lord, who would be bold and go out there, Lord, and just take the opportunities that you give her, Lord. Reveal to her, Lord, what's your desire for her. Even at her age, Lord, we can be useful. We're useful to you right up until the day that you bring us home into your presence. Yeah. So if we're still here, Lord, you're not through with us yet. And obviously you're not through with Barbara. So use her in your way, Lord, to be a help, to be an encouragement, Lord, to those who she comes into contact, Lord. I pray that you would find her a place to live, that you would increase her circumstances, Lord. Find her a church, Lord. Lead her to the church that you want her to be in. And I thank you, Father. Lord, we pray for Jack and for Sergio, Lord. Whatever is going on in their life right now, Lord, whatever their needs are, Lord, I just pray that you'd bless them. We lift them up to you and ask your blessing. All for your glory, in Jesus' name. Amen.
1: Amen. Before I go, I would like to say this to God, because he told me to say it to him the other day. He said, Barbara, I want you to say this to me. Father God, whatever you have for me, would you give it to me, please? In the name of Jesus, our Lord and Savior, Jesus Christ, and the Holy Spirit, the third person, Holy Trinity. Amen and amen. Amen. And I promise you that when it comes, I'm going to help the churches.
0: Okay, all right. Well, God bless you, Barbara. You have a good evening. And you too are listening to the Gypsy Christian Hour. We have open lines for you to call tonight. But Bridget and JC, keep holding on. We'll get to your calls. But call in tonight at 888-995-5552. If you need prayer, or if you want to lift somebody up in prayer, call in. If you have a question, if you need the answer to a question about scripture, doctrine, theology, the cults, the occult, world religions, church conduct, church practices, whatever, call it 888-995-5552. Well, we have passed the halfway point of our program, and I just want to mention to you that we are a listener-supported program, and we depend on your financial contributions to keep us here at KKLA. 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If it's a couple of $2, $3, $5, $10, $20, $50, $100, $500, whatever you can afford, it's greatly appreciated, and it is used solely to keep us here at KKLA. 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And send it into P.O. 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Pasadena, California, 91109. 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Okay, and if you didn't get the address, don't worry about it. Keep a pad and pencil around, and Josh will give it to you again as we sign up. So again, you're listening to the Gypsy Christian Hour. We're here in studio to pray with you, to comfort you with the word, and to just seek God together. So call me at 888-995-5552. Again, if you need prayer, if you know somebody who needs prayer, lift them up. Questions, whatever it is, 888-995-5552. Let's go to our next caller, and we're going to talk to Bridget. Hi, Bridget. You're on the Gypsy Christian Hour. Hello? Bridget, you there? Okay, I'm going to put Bridget on hold, and we'll go to our next caller, talk to JC. Hi, JC. You're on the Gypsy Christian Hour.
2: How are you, Pastor Sanders?
0: Doing well, JC. How are you doing? How can we pray for you tonight, JC?
2: I would like to pray myself for my health, mainly. Yeah.
0: Okay. Well, let's pray. Father, I pray for JC, Lord. Whatever's going on in his health and his body, Lord, I just pray your blessing, your healing, your protection, Lord, that everything would go well, that you would heal him from whatever's going on totally and completely, Lord. We pray your blessing in Jesus' name. Amen. Well, God bless you, JC.
2: God bless you.
0: Okay. Well, let's go to our next caller, and we're going to talk to Chris. Hi, Chris. You're on the Gypsy Christian Hour.
3: Hi, Pastor Sammy, and thank you for taking my call.
0: No problem. How are you doing?
3: I'm doing excellent. Thank you. Excellent. Praise the Lord. I have a question that's bothered me for a long time, and that is, why do Catholics pray to Mary, the Mother of God? I mean, it's I know that they are Christians,
0: uh-huh.
3: And I know that they, you know, share many of our same beliefs. Jesus,
0: right.
3: The Son of God, the Holy Trinity, Scripture, inspired Word of God, but they're always praying to Mary.
0: Yeah.
3: Yeah, and I know that they think she's an intercessor for them.
0: Well, you know, coming from a Catholic background myself, I grew up with praying to the saints. You know, my mom mm-hmm. was a devout believer in praying to the saints. And the reason that Catholics pray to the saints is what you mentioned, in intermediary prayer, that you would pray to Mary. Excuse me. And she would hear your prayer, and then she would take that prayer and be your advocate to Jesus, to her son, to, to tell him, hey, Jesus, Chris prayed to me today, and she needs this, or she needs that, or she's asking for healing, and I really think you should, kind of just playing the part here. And they consider it more serious than the way I'm putting it. But
3: there's nothing in the Bible.
0: There's nothing. The Bible says there's only one mediator between God and man, and that's Jesus Christ. But because she is his mother, they feel that she holds a greater place in his heart. You understand?
3: Right.
0: I mean, your mom, my mom, if she told me something, I would take it for, you would take it for granted. You obey your mom. You do what your mom tells you to do, and praying to Mary, they felt had greater weight than just putting your, prayers up to the Lord, up to Jesus. But they believe that about many other people that have gone home mm-hmm. to be in heaven. You know, the people pray to Peter and to, well, I think my mom, some of her favorite saints to pray to was Saint Jude and yes. Saint Anthony. Mm-hmm. And all these saints have specific things that you would pray to them for. I think Saint right. Jude was for the children, and I'm not sure, but I think Saint Anthony was the saint of impossible, the hopeless situations. And there's different.
3: And I know there's one for travel too.
0: Yeah, and
3: Saint
0: then
3: because I was Catholic, say, oh, I better pray to Saint Joseph.
0: Right,
3: I'm going to travel.
0: For travel, mm-hmm. and then there's even one specifically for pets, for animals.
3: Mm. Mm-hmm.
0: You know, I think that's one of the biggest flaws with the Catholic mm-hmm. Church, telling people yes. to pray to the saints. You know, other flaws. You mentioned that they all believe the Catholics also believe in the Trinity, and they all also believe yes. in scripture. The salvation through faith, the Scripture, mm-hmm. but they also believe mm-hmm. in something called transubstantiation. Where when they take communion, they believe that the bread or the wafer
3: yes.
0: and the wine literally become they turn into the blood and the body of Jesus Christ. You know,
3: yes.
0: for mm-hmm. years they believed in the inerrancy of the Pope until it was proven that he made mistakes, and now they say something different, that when he sits in this chair.
3: Mm-hmm.
0: I think it's ex card. I forget what it's called, but it's when he sits in his chair and speaks things, then he's inerrant. You know, there's
3: yes.
0: they didn't allow black people in the priesthood for many many mm-hmm. many years. I believe. I'm not sure if that's mm-hmm. Catholics or the Mormons. I'm not mm-hmm. sure, but there are many mm-hmm. errors. Many errors. You know, one of the main reasons, how about purgatory? That's another error of the Catholic Church.
3: That's another one, yeah.
0: You know, and I think Martin Luther, one of his main complaints about the Catholic Church was when Bishop Tinsel called on patrons to invest in indulgences, where you gave a certain amount of money to the church for forgiveness of your sins as an indulgence. And one mm-hmm. of his catchphrases, mm-hmm. oh, and also to get people out of purgatory. As the coin in the coffer's box rings, the soul from purgatory springs, was, I think, his catchphrase. And, you know, there's just been so many problems. And not to say there hasn't been problems in the Protestant church. You know, there have been problems in the Protestant church, too.
3: Mm-hmm.
0: But I believe the Catholic Church has been in error in many, many things. Now, it doesn't mean doesn't mean you can't be saved in a Catholic church or as a Catholic denomination.
3: Right. They're Christians.
0: I don't believe in dividing in that way. But we mm-hmm. There are certain things that we would disagree with from the Catholic Church.
3: And there's so many. I mean, there's so many intelligent people that are Catholics and that are Christians. But I just, it's hard for me to believe how they could pray, you know, and ask Mary for help. And even, here's another thing, they pray over and over, Hail Mary, Mother of God.
0: Yeah, the rosary.
3: Sinners now.
0: The rosary.
3: Yeah, the rosary. Yeah. Over and over. And isn't there something in the Bible that says, you know, you just don't keep
0: you don't keep, the you don't, yeah. Yeah,
3: prayers.
0: Yeah, make your prayers known to God. Don't just.
3: And I went to a funeral one time, a Catholic funeral, and they must have prayed the Hail Mary, I don't know, 100 times it seems like. It took up so much of the service.
0: Yeah. Yeah, I've been to a Catholic funeral also in service,
3: mm-hmm.
0: and I've witnessed that. Well, listen, Chris, good talking mm-hmm. to you, but I got other calls. I got to go.
3: Okay. Well, thank you so much, Pastor Sammy.
0: God bless.
3: For all your knowledge, and thank you for all you do. God bless you. Okay. Bye.
0: Good night. Well, let's go to our next caller. Bridget's now ready, so let's talk to Bridget. Hi, Bridget. You're on the Gypsy Christian Hour. Oh, my. I don't know what happened, Brandon. Okay, let's put her on hold again, and let's talk to Vicki. Hi, Vicki. You're on the Gypsy Christian Hour.
4: Hi, Pastor Sammy. Yeah.
0: Hi, Vicki.
4: I wanted to, that was very interesting what you guys were talking about. I was really listening to that. So, yeah, I learned some things that I didn't know, but yeah.
0: Oh.
4: Yeah, so that was a good conversation there. I wanted to pray about my neighbors, that God would draw them by his goodness, take the scales off their eyes, and draw them by his Holy Spirit to himself.
0: Amen. Well, Father, we just bring before you, Lord, the neighbors, Vicki's neighbors, Lord, that you would reach them, Lord, with the gospel, that you would open their ears to hear the gospel, open their hearts to accept the gospel, and just that they would react in a way, Lord, that is pleasing to you, that they would receive Christ as their Lord and Savior, and that their hearts would be changed, and that they would conduct themselves in a way, Lord, that's pleasing to you and others, Lord. I just pray for their salvation. We pray, Lord, and lift them up to you, Lord, that they would be saved in Jesus' name. Amen.
4: Yes. Amen. Thank you, Sammy.
0: Okay, Vicki. God bless.
4: God bless.
0: Let's try Bridget one more time. Hey, Bridget, you're on the Gypsy Christian Hour. Are you there?
5: Hi, Pastor Sammy. Yes, I am.
0: Okay. How can we pray for you tonight?
5: Oh, I won't ask prayer for my grandson. He just graduated out of high school. He's running with the wrong crowd.
0: Oh, my.
5: He ODs. Hanging out at MacArthur Park. He's on drugs real bad.
0: Oh.
5: And we want to pray that demon up out of him, take the taste out of his mouth for drugs. I need to get him in a drug rehab for you, OD.
0: Yeah. What's his name? What's his first name, Bridget?
5: His name is Atlanta King Scott.
0: Well, Lord, what's his first name?
5: Atlanta, like the city of Atlanta.
0: Well, Father, we lift up Atlanta to you, Lord, not the city, but the man, the young man, Lord. Lord, I don't know where he is tonight, but you see him right now. Let your eyes and your gaze be upon him, Lord. Let your protection be upon him, Lord. And touch him, Lord, that you would just release him, Lord. Lord, save him from from this drug addiction. Save him,
5: Lord.
0: From the wrong people that he's hanging around with, Lord.
5: Yes, Lord.
0: Get him out of MacArthur Park and into the home, Lord. And then into church, Lord. Put a desire in his heart, Lord, to get rid of the drugs, to be free from drugs, and to be a useful part of the community and the church. Lord, give him a life. Lord, give him life. Give him life in Christ. Give him life in his family, Lord. Give him future. Lord, I pray Jeremiah 29:11 over Atlanta, that you know the plans you have for him. Plans to give him a future and a hope, and not to cause calamity, Lord, but to bless him, Lord, and to give him a future and a hope in you.
5: Yes, Lord.
0: Reveal your plans and conduct your plans for Atlanta's life, I pray in Jesus' name. Amen.
5: Jesus' name. Amen. Have to get him in a drug program. He should stop going to church and start running with the wrong people.
0: Yeah. Well, if you need help with a drug program, there are many resources available. 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
5: Okay, thank you. Thank you, Pastor.
0: All right, Bridget.
5: Thank you very much.
0: God bless.
5: Good night. Bye-bye.
0: Okay, you're listening to the Gypsy Christian Hour. We've got we got 13 minutes left in the program. So if you need prayer, or if you know somebody needs prayer, you need to call in now, 888-995-5552. If you got a question, call in, and we'll see if we can find the answer to your question. 888-995-5552. Let's go to our next caller, and we're going to talk to David. Hey, David, you're on the Gypsy Christian Hour.
6: Hey, Simon, how you been?
0: Been good, David. How you been?
6: How's good, it's been a while.
0: Yeah, how's your health?
6: Oh, it's up and down right now. I just need prayer for that. Actually, that's why I called. And things have changed a lot. You know, we sold the house when my mom passed, you know, in April. So I had to move. And so God put me somewhere else, but I'm where I'm at. And, right now.
0: Where are you living now, David? What city?
6: Montclair. Montclair.
0: Oh, okay. All right. That's a good area. That's not bad.
6: You're renting a room out, and so we got some money from the house, so financially I'm okay. But I'm really lonely still because I don't have a mate. And
0: have you found money. A church? Are you still going to church? Same church or different church?
6: Yeah, I'm attending Calvary Chapel in Pino.
0: Chino Hills?
6: Chino Valley. It's in the city of Chino Valley.
0: Okay.
6: So there's two of them, but the one I go to is in Chino Valley.
0: I know Jack Hibbs is out there, and I know Raul Reese is out there in that area.
6: Yeah, there's a different pastor that that I see there. But I just need to meet somebody because, you know, I'm a lonely person. And I'm just asking somebody to come that brings somebody to me.
0: The Lord, you said to Adam, it's not good for him to be alone. And David's feeling the same way, Lord. So I'm asking, Father, that you would bring somebody into his life, that you would lead him to the person, Lord, that he would have a relationship with, and hopefully that there would be a marriage. So, Lord, I pray for David that you'd bring somebody into his life, Lord, that would be a helpmate to him, and that he would be, Lord, the protector and provider for her. So I pray that you bless him, Lord, in that way. Also, Lord, in his health, whatever is going on in his health, Lord, I just pray total and complete healing upon David, Lord, from the crown of his head to the soles of his feet, Lord, that he would be in perfect health in Jesus' name. Amen.
6: Thank you, Jesus. Thank you, Lord. I have a question. I was just wondering, it's kind of weird, but you know how we all have to stand before Christ when we die, and
0: right,
6: and they say that one person dies every minute, or you know, people die every second.
0: Yeah,
6: how is it that God's able to judge so many people at once? Once they all die,
0: Well, you know something, David? I've thought about that, of something like that. I always wondered, all the billions of people that are on the earth, and how many people are praying to the Lord at the same time. How does he hear every prayer, at the same time, and answer them at the same time? You know what I'm saying?
6: Yeah.
0: I mean, there are billions, there's literally millions of people praying to Jesus 24 hours a day. And he hears them all, and he answers them all. And somebody told me, and I was amazed at this, if man can make a satellite to receive millions and millions of requests for GPS at the same time and give out so much information at the same time, if man can build a satellite to do that, why can't the God of the universe, who lives in eternity, who has no beginning, no end, do even more than that? Do you understand what I'm saying?
6: Yeah.
0: Man has the technology to build satellites to do millions and millions of tasks per second. Computers, internet. Look at all the people that are on the internet at the same time looking and doing and whatever they're doing. And these tasks and these things are all done by the creation of man. Well, God can do abundantly, exceedingly beyond that. How does he do it? We don't know, but he does it. He's able to judge whoever passes away. You know, he's able to be with all the people that pass away, that come into his presence, you know, And he is amazing, to say the least. You know, and amazing isn't a great, good enough word. We're in awe of God.
6: Yeah.
0: Okay, David?
6: Yeah, I was just thinking like of a huge lion, you know, waiting to be ready.
0: Yeah.
6: But I don't know if that's going
0: to
6: happen.
0: To be absent from the bodies, to be with the Lord, and we'll all stand before him. God bless, David. Got to go.
6: Yeah. All right. Thank you. Good night. God bless you.
0: Okay, let's see if we get to two more calls quickly. Carol, you're on the Gypsy Christian Hour.
7: Yes, hi. Hi, Pastor. How are you?
0: How can I pray for you? We're down to a couple of minutes.
7: I know. I need you to pray for Elena, my niece. She has the blood disorder, and pray for her to get better. Pray for God to heal her.
0: Well, Lord, we pray for Elena, Father. We just lift her up before you, Lord. I know that you love her. Because you died on the cross for her, Lord. So as you heal her soul, as you heal her soul, Lord, heal her body in Jesus' name. Amen. Amen. God bless you, Carol.
7: God bless you, too. I called in late. Next time I'll call.
0: That's okay. Call in early.
7: The phone was busy.
0: Well, God bless you. Thank you. Thank you for being patient. Let's get one more call, and let's talk to Kathy. Hi, Kathy. You're on the Gypsy Christian Hour. How can we pray for you?
8: Hi, thank you, Pastor. Yes, I was requesting for prayer for anxiety and stress on the job and an overbearing boss on the job.
0: Well,
8: and I'm just praying for relief and a real move of God.
0: Well, the scripture I quoted is perfect for you. I want you to read Ephesians 4, the fourth verse. To the seventh verse, it says, rejoice in the Lord always. Again, I will say rejoice. Let your gentle spirit be known to all men. Here it is. The Lord is near. Be anxious. Be anxious for nothing, but in everything, by prayer and supplication, with thanksgiving, let your requests be made known to God. And look what's going to happen if you do that. The peace of God, which surpasses all understanding, will guard your heart and your minds in Christ Jesus. So, Father, I pray this prayer over Kathy, Lord, that you would guard her heart and her mind, Lord, with beyond comprehension, Lord, with your peace, Father. Give her the relief of fear, the relief of anxiety, and just bless her, Lord, in Jesus' name. Amen.
8: Thank you so much.
0: God bless you, Kathy.
8: God bless you as well. Thank you.
0: Sorry, I had to cut her off there. We're running way. How much time do we have left, Brandon? Well, we got a minute left, so let's take one more call and talk to Nancy quick. Hi, Nancy. You're on the Gypsy Christian Hour.
9: Hi.
0: Hi. Yeah, I can hear you.
9: Oh, sorry. I'm driving. Okay. The reason why I'm calling is because I feel like there's been like a generational curse in my family.
0: Are you a born again Christian, Nancy?
9: Am I what?
0: Are you a born again? Shut off your radio, Nancy. Are you a born again Christian?
9: Yes, I am.
0: Okay, well, if you're saved, then you are protected from any type of generational curse. There are no generational curses for those who are saved. I don't believe there are generational curses at all. There's nothing that's transferred from father to son or from mother to daughter because God has broken all those things. Father, I pray for Nancy, Lord, that you would relieve her, Lord, of the fear of generational curses, to know that your protection is upon her, to know that your salvation is upon her, that she's saved and safe in Christ Jesus, Lord, that she's a new creation, and that there's nothing that could come against her. Greater is he who is in me than he who is in the world. The Holy Spirit is living within her, Lord, and you're greater than anything else. The Holy Spirit is greater than any other power in the universe. So give her the relief of knowing that she is saved and protected in Jesus' name. Amen. God bless you, Nancy, and be assured that you are safe. Amen. Well, that hour went by really quick, but as you can hear the music in the background, we are out of time for this edition. of the Gypsy Christian Hour. God willing, we'll be back with you soon. God bless you and good night.

0: 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Box 93917, Pasadena, California, 91109. Good morning, it's Josh, Don, and Vin, and on the weekends we love to go places, whether it's the park, a favorite tourist attraction nearby, or maybe out of town, a restaurant with friends, or even the amusement parks. Like, I got a season pass to Knott's Berry Farm. It's fun seeing people of all ages there enjoying themselves, especially kids running around anxious to get on the next ride. And sadly, many children around the world do not have that luxury, don't have that opportunity, especially in Mongolia, where children live in makeshift shelters with no running water or electricity, and they work alongside their parents just to make ends meet. That's why KKLA's ministry partner this month is Holt International, and I want to share with you the story right now of Chulunku.
1: Until a few years ago, life was decent. I had a steady job as a security guard at a hotel, and I was married. But my husband died from a heart attack, and I got injured at my job. So we've had to live on the dump site ever since. Digging at the dump site for something to sell is very difficult. The children used to go with me to dig, but I could tell they were embarrassed by it. It's difficult to dig by myself, but I'm willing to do it if it means my children get a good education.
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3: When George Washington accepted command of the Continental Army, Americans were fighting a king and determined not to replace one form of unchecked power with another. Washington understood the difference between authority and ownership. In 1775, he declared, "When we assume the soldier, we do not lay aside the citizen." Even as commander of America's army, Washington remembered that he remained one of the people, and that the power entrusted to him was never his to keep. He did not fight to rule America, he fought so Americans could govern themselves. Washington's example gave the young nation something more than victory. It gave America a standard for leadership. Those who hold power must remain accountable to the people they serve, because in a free nation, leadership is not ownership. It is a duty and a trust.
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0: Good morning, it's Josh Donovan. Time right now for Church on the Block with Minister Greg Bynum. 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
6: The weekend is here. 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
7: And so, if you are very observant, you will see that the church has a lot of failures that are built into the church of today, the church of Jesus' time, and the synagogues and leadership from the very beginning when Moses led the children of Israel out of Egypt. Because as we said before, Satan is alive and well and very, very established in every church. And so the word declares in 1 Corinthians chapter 11 that there must be differences among you as to how to obey the word of God, because God wants to show who has his favor. And so if we examine the church of the Bible, then you will see that even Peter and Paul came into a great conflict in the church. Galatians chapter 2 says that Paul had to rebuke Peter for being prejudiced in front of everyone in the church and in front of the Jewish believers. And so if Paul and Peter had the great wrestling match, do you think we are not having great wrestling matches in our churches? And when I say our churches, we are wrestling within American churches. American churches tend to think that we are all that in the bag of chips compared to God's universal church. And even in that aspect, there are great differences. And so there will be differences. There will be Satan's effect. There will be the things that the enemy is attempting to divide us because he's been very successful at it. If you don't know about the history of the Protestant versus the Catholic Church, who killed each other mercifully, even in the Muslim churches, they have a very hard time, as their number one enemy is not the great Satan USA, which, of course, that title fits a lot of our, what we do, but their greatest enemy is within the Muslim faith. And so Jesus called Peter, and he addressed him as, "Get behind me, Satan," found in Matthew chapter 16 and Mark chapter 8. And so why did Jesus call Peter Satan? Well, it was because Peter was concerned about the things of man and not about the things of God. And so how many times have we seen great ministries fall? Usually it's because some of these reasons, financial, as the ministers get greedy pertaining to the things of this world, lust, as they have multiple lovers outside of the marriage bed, which causes them to do great sins against God and the people of God. Or it is pride. And so when you attend a ministry where the main teacher is full of pride, then you will be in trouble, because sooner or later, when there's pride, lust, greed, all of the greatest tricks of the enemy that are used by the leaders of the church that you love so much, by the leaders who you love so much, by the congregation that has brought you to salvation, then what's a poor Christian to do? And so in my walk with Jesus, I have had to abandon and in some cases rebuke leaders for abandoning the truth of God to serve themselves. And sometimes they have done abominable sins. And so I'm not telling you this that we would condemn the leaders. However, we must walk away from such ministries if there is no correction. And so how does the Bible say that we should correct them? Well, Jesus, in the Word of God, tells us that we must rebuke those errant leaders in front of them all. In 3 John, John tells us about a church leader by the name of Diotrephes, who was the leader of the church, and says the scriptures declare in 3 John chapter 9 that he loved to be first. And so this leader had a problem With pride, the scriptures record, he refused to welcome traveling believers and actually expelled those people from the church who tried to show John any kind of hospitality. The Apostle John, that is. And so in our churches, we will find various leaders who have been seduced into the satanic realms. And so 1 Timothy chapter 5, do not entertain accusation against an elder unless it is brought by two or three witnesses. And for the most part, the church of today, we are very hesitant to entertain an accusation against our superstar leaders. And you love them, I love them. They have done great things. And for in my lifetime, some of them have even been responsible for teaching me and leading me into the holiness of God. But like King David, who was seduced into seeing a woman bathing on her rooftop late at night, and who quickly lusted after her, had relationships with her, created a child through their lust, and then led to David, who had written many parts of the Bible, a whole bunch more of the Bible than I have written, but he sinned before God when he had the woman, he lusted after her, and then forth had to have her husband murdered. You know, what kind of man is this? Well, the Bible declares King David was a man after God's own heart. And so I would have said, God, let's not put this in the Bible. We don't need to have the world see the failure of the man after God's own heart. But such was the case that our holy and righteous God is not afraid to expose the wickedness in the church. And you can watch on the latest worldwide evening news when a minister goes astray and enters into the foolishness of the devil, either through greed, lust, pride, and the subsidiaries of those sins. And so you and I must be careful to know the word of God, because I can almost guarantee you, if you take the percentage of holy, righteous men who have failed to be holy and righteous in some part of their ministry, and I would probably guess it has been roughly 95% of the men who taught me have failed to always live up to the teachings that they teach. And I would say 95% is a huge number of failed ministers. Not that they failed for eternity. King David happened to bounce back nicely, even though his punishment was very severe. And if you don't know the curse that God put on King David, then you need to read this story in the Bible about that life and curse. And if you really don't understand, the end of the curse said that David would not fail to have his offspring die at an early age. And if you follow that curse into its ultimate foundation, that same curse that fell upon David ended up ending in the death of his son, Jesus. His physical son, of course, that is. And so you see that our God is the principal reason why ministries that fail are on the front page of your newspaper, because that is the type of God we serve. Holy, righteous, just, and loving. And so what happened to King David? Well, the scriptures record that he will be forever recognized for the things he did in his 70 plus or minus years. And so a great God that we serve would allow you and I to commit great sins, as some of these other great ministries have committed, and yet be forgiven. And so we don't serve a human God who thinks the way you and I think. We serve a God who will restore those whose heart is righteous and turned towards him, versus those whose heart is turned into finances, bigger house, bigger yachts, bigger airplanes. In other words, if a minister is focused on things that made out of the earth, then he will not focus on the things of heaven. You cannot serve two masters. You could only serve the heavenly or the earthly. And so when we get down to the brass tacks, what type of person should you be? Maybe you're the preacher, maybe you're the janitor, or maybe you just happen to go because you always go to a dead church every weekend. And so today we find a great number of persons doing a great number of things, and most of those persons think they have eternal life, but their heart, which is the key to your eternal destination, does not support eternal life. Whether you're the pastor whose main concern is the offering, or maybe you're the janitor whose main concern is saving the lost. And so God is not a respecter of persons. Peter versus Paul, the conflict in Antioch in Galatians chapter 2, which reflected at that particular place, time, and moment, Peter, who is mentioned his role in eternal life, Paul, who we consider one of the greatest teachers and apostles of all time, was pretty much a nobody and kind of looked down upon by many of the established religious leaders. And so Paul was greatly emboldened to rebuke Peter, who Jesus called the rock, in front of everybody, because Peter was acting with prejudice, preferring the Jews who had turned to Messiah Jews. In other words, they believed in Jesus, and Peter was following the laws in trying to impress them.

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3: So how do you leave your first love? And Revelations also tells us that our holy, righteous, and loving God would rather have us on fire for him or cold towards him. And so who are the ones who he rebukes the most? Well, the scripture reports those who are lukewarm. And so, if you ask me, I would rather prefer the hot and the lukewarm, but that's not what Jesus tells us in Revelations. He said in Revelations, I would rather you are hot or cold, but because you are lukewarm, I will spit you out of my mouth. And so, brothers and sisters, what type of saint should you be? We've already concluded that you are not perfect. We already concluded that King David failed, that Peter was called Satan. And so where does that leave me and you? Well, first off, as we have already said, if you are a forgiver, that leaves you eligible to receive forgiveness. And if you are not a forgiver, then the gift of forgiveness does not flow to those who do not forgive their brothers and sisters. And so the bottom line is, love God with all your heart, mind, soul, and spirit. And this number two is love your neighbor as you love yourself, as it is written in the book of Matthew. And so you and I must keep our eyes open continually. We must not automatically trust in those who we trusted before. We must follow after the teachings of a holy, righteous, and just God. And we must give place to Satan, who is very, very effective in leading many angels astray. And between you and I can't believe that even one angel fall for the old okey-doke. But there are probably millions, if not hundreds of millions, depending on how many angels there are, that fell for the okey-doke. And so our enemy doesn't make you sin. Do you realize that you never have to sin again if you say and control your heart? And so how many times have you and I been deceived? Well, many. How many times has Jesus forgiven us of our sins? Well, many. And so where sin abounds, grace does so much more abound. And when the enemy comes in like a flood, God releases his power to counteract the enemy's overwhelming flood. And so many Christians have been killed by other Christians because they are Christians, chinos, I call them. And a chino is a Christian in name only.

And so where do you stand? You must know the word of God. We must be filled with the love of God. We cannot do what is common sense, because common sense teaches us that look out for number one. And so we have a God who teaches us to love others like we love ourselves. And if you do the common sense worldly things, then you will receive the common sense worldly rewards. And that goes in everything you do, in business, in politics, in family members, in sports. Everything you do, you should remember that your God has transformed you from the citizens of the earth into the heavenly kingdom, and they are not the same. Well, my name is Minister Greg Bynum. It has been a pleasure sharing the word of God with you. If you will see me in eternity, please remember that it is not because of your righteousness, it is because of God's holiness that a sinner like you and I will see him forever in his kingdom that Jesus said he goes to prepare for you and for me.

0: praise for another great day that he has made. And so by my accounting, he has made every single day very outstanding. And so you and I need to look to the heavens from which cometh our strength. And so today we want to talk about what is something real and dear to all of us, because all of us share the same enemy, and his name is Lucifer. So why don't we go through today so that we would all have a good understanding of who we're fighting, how we're fighting, and what are his greatest moves. And so when I played football and I wrestled in my younger years, the coach would always tell me about the opponent. And so we would spend all week practicing to counter the best moves of our opponent. And we had championship football teams, and I had went on to be a championship wrestler. And so I had learned at an early age that if you do not take a look at what your opponent is doing, then you will probably fall into the greatest traps. And so our opponent is very, very good at what he does. And let me start off by telling you that he was able to convince probably about one third of the angels that God was not their best friend. And so the same trick that he used in the Garden of Eden against Adam and Eve was probably the same one he used in the heavenly realms. And so you and I should be very, very understanding that if Satan can convince one third of the angels, if there are a million angels, and I have no idea if there's a million, thousands upon thousands, billions upon billions. However, if he was able to convince one third of them, angels who saw God, which you and I have never done, angels who walked with God, angels who were in the throne room of God, one third of them, if you say a million, then that's a lot of angels, hundreds of thousands of angels. And so you can go on from there. And so what chance do you and I have who have never seen God face to face? Not only we have not seen God, but we have not had the opportunity to walk around heaven and see the glories that are awaiting us. And so we need to understand that our enemy is very, very good, the best politician of all times, and he is coming after you and me, and he is using some mighty powerful forces, the most powerful, of course, being our body and our spirit. And I know you thought your body was on your side. Actually, your body works against you. And so the flesh versus the spirit is a great internal battle that either one or the other will win. And so your soul could be extremely poor and malnourished while your body is obese. And of course, vice versa, your body could be poor and malnourished, as happened to a lot of the saints of the Most High, and your soul could be fat and very healthy. And so today we're going to talk about some of the great tricks of the enemy. And so number one, God is not good or loving. And so Satan is convinced many, many people, and probably the angels too, that God is not on your side. And so if you don't know the word of God, then you will probably fall into that deception. Because when things are not going well in your life, then you tend to blame it on God. And so obviously we all would say, well, God, it's your problem because you were able to fix it. You could have gave us the money we needed. You could have healed our bodies. You could have kept my loved one from being in that accident. And so Satan is very, very charming, and he's very good at what he does. And a side note, Satan does not wear horns or a tail. The Bible records that Satan can come as an angel of light. And so if you are looking for a physical manifestation of some kind of spiritual being, then Satan has the answer to deceive. If you are looking for a physical manifestation, then Satan has the answer. If you are looking for common sense, Satan has the answer. If you are looking for flesh and blood, Satan has the answer. So the first one, God is not good or loving, is a pretty powerful lie that comes from the enemy. Of course, what does scripture say? Or what is the scripture to counteract that God is not good or loving? Well, Romans chapter 5, verse 8 tells us that God sacrificed his own son so that we could receive salvation. And of course, 5:8 is a very, very unusual activity for God to put his own son on the cross. And of course, we have John chapter 3, verse 23, for God so loved the world that he gave his only begotten son. And so if you say God is not good or loving, what God would sacrifice his only begotten son for your sins and my sins? And so Satan is woefully off track, but unfortunately, many people do not know the word. And if you do not know the word, then you are open to be deceived by the greatest politician of all times. And so let's move on. What is another one? Well, the devil is very good in saying God is holding out on you. In other words, Satan has put planet in many of mine. Well, where do you think God comes from? And so whatever God did to become God, you can do the same thing. And so Adam and Eve fell for the old okey-doke. As long as they're purported one-third of the angels who wanted to do an increase, so they thought they could take God's place, and so they thought they could rebel against a holy, righteous, and loving God. And so they fell for the lie, and so therefore they are condemned for eternal life. And so if one-third of the angels, again, that kind of curls my hair when I think of thousands upon thousands of earthly beings being deceived by the author, the father of all lies. And so continuing on with our understanding of the enemies, another real powerful deception is that there are many ways to God. And of course, wouldn't that be dandy if we would believe in the Egyptians, who had hundreds of gods, in Hindu, which has hundreds and thousands of gods. And so you could see that that would be logical to a lot of people, because there seems to be various authorities over various things. And so if you do not realize that there is one God who provides over all the other things that we encounter, then you would be subject to praying to rocks and to stones, to plants and to animals, just like the other religions teach us to hold in godly esteem. And I think that's the one that Satan gets the biggest kick out of when he sees people praying to rocks or stones. Or you can pray to any animal. I think the Egyptians loved the cats and the frogs. And so we can go out into our backyard and find something and make it our god. The Bible laughs at such thoughts when it says you go out and you chop down a piece of wood, and half of it you burn in the fire, and the other half you make a god. And so God has the habit of really making great fun out of humans who fall for that okey-doke. And what about number four? As we continue on, you are too bad to be saved. And in the 80s, of course, bad meant good and good meant bad. I don't know if you can follow that line if you're that age. But bad meaning bad. That's how I explain it now. So are you the worst of the worst? And if I was to show you without qualification, the answer would be yes. And you say, well, I'm not that bad a person. Well, all have sinned and fallen short of the glory of God. And the very result of sin is death, as it says in Romans. And so you already should acknowledge that the only thing you really deserve is to pay for your sins. And on a side note of that, for those of you who love justice, you better start learning the new word, and it is called mercy. God have mercy on me, a sinner. And I know many of us would pray that prayer and say, okay, and then walk away and forget that that prayer only is satisfied by those who show, yep, you got it, those who show mercy. And so Jesus gave us the parable of the man who was forgiven of a great debt that he owed by the master. And that same man, after he begged for mercy, which happens to be you and me, went out to a fellow servant who owed him just a fraction of the amount that was forgiven. And so when his fellow servant begged for mercy, the man said, there is no mercy. You must pay me all of what you owe. And so the fellow servants went and told the main master what had happened. The man that he had forgiven a great amount of money went out and took the man who owed him a fraction of that amount. And the master said, okay, since you don't show mercy, I will not give you mercy. And so there we are. That's what Jesus taught us. And we should pay keen attention, especially if you are like me, who happens to be a need of a great deal of mercy. Then you must practice, and I'll give you a hint. If you can't remember the last time you forgave somebody, or maybe you could remember vividly that you hate somebody because of what they've done, then you had better be living a perfect life and not in need for God to show you forgiveness of sins. And of course, I'm being making a joke there, because as we said just a few minutes ago, all have sinned and fallen short of the glory of God. And so there it is. You need to be a great forgiver of whatever people have trespassed against you, because God will not read my lips. I know there's a lot of different teachings, but God will not forgive those who do not forgive. And so there's the operative word. Search your heart. Find out the hidden anger, the hidden pain, the hidden unforgiveness in your heart. And when you find it, work very, very hard to defeat it. And it may take you to go and give that person a gift. It may take a great amount of just saying, oh, God, help me to forgive. And I've been on both sides of that street, the forgiver and the forgiven. And so I will tell you, God has a great deal of joy in the forgiver. But it's going to take some practice. It's going to take you not doing the normal thing. Just like we have an unusual God, we also need to have unusual saints following our unusual God. Amen. And so the devil's greatest lies continue. There are many ways to God. And so in 1 John 1:9, and so the enemy's also greatest lies is there are many ways to God. And so John 14:6 tells us there is only one way, and he is the truth, the life, and he is God Almighty. And so the devil has so many things to distract and confuse us. And so if he can't get you thinking you're too good, which is one of his greatest things, well, I don't need God. That's only for the weak. And to that, I say a handy hallelujah, that I am in need of a holy and righteous God to take away the weakness that I have in my flesh, so weak that I would deny God in favor of entertainment, in favor of temptation. And if you don't agree, then you might want to take a look, because your greatest enemy, as we said before, is your own flesh and blood. And if you were to take away the desires of your flesh and blood, you would get rid of the majority of your sins. And that's why this flesh is not going to heaven. It has been cursed when God cursed the ground after Adam and Eve sinned, and your flesh happens to be 99.9% earth. And of course, the other part is Holy Spirit. And so we need to focus on the Holy Spirit. And remember, when you look in the mirror, you can plainly say, you know, flesh, we've been along for a long time, but we're not going to be forever. That's right. Your flesh and blood will pass away. And so if the devil can't think, fool you by into thinking you are too good for God, then he will say you are too bad to be saved. He plays both sides of that horse. So you are so bad that God can never save you because of what you've done. Maybe you're a murderer. Maybe you're some of the vilest persons on earth, child molester. maybe you kill babies, or maybe you just do lies, and maybe it's just whatever Satan happens to magnify in your sinful life. And it doesn't take much, because we're all sinners constantly sinning, either acting out our sins or to a holy and righteous God, even thinking our sins. And so I can remind you that everyone who commits adultery even before the physical act. Jesus said, whoever looks upon a woman or a man lustfully has already committed adultery in his heart. And if you understand how Lord God Almighty is able to understand and decipher the most wicked or the most holiest heart. And so you and I need to strive very, very forcefully to make sure our heart is clean before a holy, righteous, and loving God. And on that same boat, the devil would say, well, if you sell your soul to me, then I will give you whatever temporary thing you want. Because the devil's supermarket only possesses things that will soon pass away. Money will soon pass away. Fame will soon pass away. Fortune will soon pass away. Health will soon pass away. So whatever thing there is in this earthly generation will soon pass away. And so many would say, well, I sold my soul to the devil. Well, I have good news and bad news. The good news is you do not own your soul. God breathed the breath of life into you through our ancestors, Adam and Eve, and he created a living soul. The outside shell made of flesh that will return back to dust will return back to death. So the good news is you cannot sell your soul. The bad news is if you believe the lies of the devil, then you will perish in eternal flames. And so shake, shake, shake the devil off. You can call him a liar to his face. That is his middle name, Lucifer, liar, Satan. I just gave him that name because he is the father of lies. He's the father of the lies, that same deception that he put to the angels in heaven. He lied to them up and down. This is the same lies he put to Adam and Eve. He lied to them up and down. And he likes it so much, it is the same lies that he tells you and me every single day. And so know your God, know your word, and if you obey what you know from your heart, God is not deceived by actors. He may watch the movie, but he understands that it's just a movie. All the actors who act like they're so in love with each other oftentimes hate each other. All the bold people who are good with the gun and tough guys and all that stuff are usually complete opposite of the character they play. And so are you acting when you say you love God? In the most part, the answer comes back, yes. And how would I know you're acting? Because there's two parts of the command. Love God with all your heart, mind, soul, and spirit, and love your neighbor as you love yourself. And so those passages in Luke are amazing, and it is the principal bedrock of my guiding light. I can love God with everything, at least I think I can, until somebody takes it away. And I have a very hard time loving my neighbors as I love myself, and I can always think of loopholes. And so loving God with everything and loving my neighbors as I love myself are very great challenges to me. And so I would confess it's probably a super hard challenge to many people also. And so we have a great deal to understand how to defeat the tricks of the enemy. And so if any of what we talked about today is a surprise to you, well, guess what? God has written it all out. In other words, God has challenged you and I to understand that we are the main group of his love. And even the angels want to understand what is this thing called forgiveness, because the angels who sin cannot be forgiven. And so what should a holy and righteous person do? Well, we should seek after a holy, righteous, and loving God. And so where do we find all this great stuff? Well, we find it in the Word of God. And so we have been given the greatest opportunity to find out about a holy and righteous God. Now let us reason together in Micah, the book of Micah, chapter 6, in the Old Testament, M-I-C-A-H, for those of you who are going to be looking for this, 5 and 8, when the Lord did everything he could to teach us. And so, if you reason together, what more could God do to bring you into his love and understanding?
1: 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Good morning, it's Josh Donovan. Last weekend, I went to Walt Disney's Carolwood Barn, which is open the third Sunday of every month. It's in Griffith Park, and the barn itself was actually in Walt Disney's backyard in Holmby Hills. When the property was sold about almost 30 years ago, they transported the barn to Griffith Park, and it's been there ever since. And they've got some trains there, including a scale model of the old mine train through Nature's Wonderland, which was at Disneyland from 1956 through 1977, replaced by the Big Thunder Mountain. However, there's elements of the mine train in Big Thunder, especially the western town at the beginning of the ride. And they improved the lighting inside that building, so I took some new photographs. If you want to check them out, just go to my Instagram at joshdj57. That's joshdj57. Now, afterwards, I went to Matt Denny's in Arcadia. My friend Susanna Brown, she's a comedian, and she's part of my improv class, Upside Down Comedy. Well, she was putting on a clean comedy night there at a mainstream restaurant in Arcadia, and it was really good. We had some funny comedians there. This one guy that was fish versus goats. The fun thing about it, he was in character on stage as well as off stage. And the food, it was actually really good. I had the tri-tip sandwich. It had a nice barbecue flavor as well as some char flavor to it. And the barbecued baked beans were really good as well. So I gave the sandwich, even though the beef was a little tough, the bun was fresh. So I gave the sandwich a 3.9 out of 5. And then the beans themselves, I gave a 4.3. So check it out. Clean comedy one Sunday evening every month at Matt Denny's in Arcadia.
2: This is Jack Hibbs, and did you know that deception is one of the most prolific, powerful, yet hard to detect powers that are going on in our lives today? Deception. Deception in conversation. Deception in relationships. Deception in the news. Deception in the data. More than ever, you and I need to know what the truth is and living a life through a biblical worldview lens, that is, knowing your Bible, will absolutely unpack the deception around your life. 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
5: 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He is the God that's with his people throughout all the trials of history and the trials of their life. 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
13: Hello, welcome everybody, and thank you for tuning in once again, as you do every week, to Jesus Moments. These are Jesus Moments, and His Love is Everlasting with me, Dr. PJ. I want to thank you once again for coming to the broadcast this week, and I hope that I can deliver the message that the Lord has prepared for this week for you. And you know who you are and who the Lord is talking to. And so this message might not be for everyone, but it is for some people that are hungry and listening. And so I speak to you. So I want to welcome you again to Jesus Moments. And I'm excited you're here. I'm glad you're here. And we have a lot for you. And anytime you come and you hear me preach, I'm always going to have a lot for you. I'm going to make you grow and expand until your belt burst, because I'm going to give you a lot of information. And, you know, one of the things that I think we need to learn and we need to understand is that we always learn so much from preachers and from pastors, and we always chuck it off like, oh, I knew that. It's a nothing. No, no, brothers and sisters, that's not true. You had revelation. You had learning. You grew. You learned something. Give honor to whom honor is due. I read these verses over and over again, and I'm always learning something new, and it's always something new that's being revealed. Now, remember, I read those verses 100 times, and so it's so callous of me to say, hey, I knew that, as if the Lord didn't have something new to reveal for me, as if he doesn't get the credit. And so I have to give him all the credit and all the glory. I'm learning something new. And so I am very grateful and very thankful for everything that I learned. And so we have to always be mindful of learning and growing. Now, remember, your learning and growing means nothing if at the end of the day you trash it, you don't put it to use, you don't capture it and let it grow. We need to capture the information that the Lord has given us. I've had so many experiences where the Lord has given me a piece of revelation at 3 a.m, 3 p.m, or even 6 p.m. And I was just too lazy to jot it down and capture it and see what it meant. And then a few days later, I kept saying, I know he told me something here was important, but I can't remember what it was. So I urge you to get a pen and paper and write things down. The shortest pencil is greater than the biggest memory that people have. And so we need to capture what the Lord has to say to us. And we need to be grateful, grateful, grateful, grateful. We've forgotten that word, grateful. I'm grateful to my wife. I'm grateful to my employer. I'm grateful to my children. I'm grateful to the mailman who comes in and delivers the mail on time. I am so grateful for the meals that I eat when I pull up to one of these fast food places that they have it ready. You know, there could be a shortage of something and they might not have your favorite meal. And so we need to be grateful. I'm grateful for the pastors in my life who have spoken life to my life, who have grown me to the place that I am today. I am today because of what they did yesterday. And so I am so grateful. We need to be grateful. I am so grateful to the Holy Spirit for talking to me and teaching me and instructing me. I am grateful to Jesus who died on that cross for me. And so we have to learn to be grateful. We cannot forget that, even though the culture teaches otherwise, that we don't have to be grateful, but we do. And gratefulness is something that we can learn from animals. My dog comes in and I feed him and I give him fresh water every day. And all the kids are here, my wife, everybody, none of them do any of that. But when the dog comes into the house, he finds the master. He finds who he wants to sit next to. And guess who that person is? Yes, yours truly. Because even in that simple gesture, the Lord is teaching me gratitude. And so we must have gratitude. And so I'm so grateful for this broadcast. I'm so grateful that I can hear it. And I want to impress that upon you. Remember that this ministry, Jesus Moments, is a radio ministry. It preaches the word of God and allows Jesus to be the preeminence in all, through all, and for all. This ministry depends on listeners like you. And if you feel led of the Spirit and would like to provide for this ministry, please send your gifts and donations to myjesusmoments@gmail.com. And once again, send me an email, pray a request, And pretty soon we'll have a website and then things will get better. But for now, please get in touch with me at myjesusmoments@gmail.com. I am so grateful, as I said once again. And, you know, I think that Christians are spotted in a crowd or anywhere around the world by the amount of gratefulness that they have. For a very long time, I work in various jobs in various places, and I realized that everyone there kind of isolated me and put me in a different category. And I kept saying, what is it? Am I wearing the cross on my forehead? How do they know? What do they know? And what they know is this. They know that I am grateful. They know that I say thank you, please, and amen. And I'm so glad you gave me that courtesy, or you gave me that hello. And they see that gratefulness. And I think that that really speaks volumes about your Christian walk. And so let's remember to be grateful. Let's remember to say thank you. Let's remember to do that. And as I said, I want to continue to quickly dive into the Bible verse with you, because I want to get to the preaching of the day. And but before I do that, I have a little bit of Bible trivia for you. I think it's exciting to have a little Bible trivia for you to find out what you know and what you don't know. So who was swallowed by a great fish? Does anybody know? What is the first book of the Bible? Who built the ark to survive the great flood? How many plagues did God send upon Egypt? Who betrayed Jesus for 30 pieces of silver? Which disciple walked upon the waters to meet Jesus? How many days and nights did Jesus fast in the wilderness? Which woman was a person who is a seller of purple in the book of Acts? And who was the oldest man in the Bible? And finally, what is the shortest and longest chapter in the Bible? So I give you all these Bible trivia because it allows you to assess where you are and how much you remember. And it's a great way for you to go back and say, let me relearn this again. And so I challenge you to go back and remember some of these highlights from all these Bible books and things that you read about the Bible. I think they're important, and they have a story to tell. And so I wanted to share that with you. Let me run to the Bible verse of the day, because I think it's so crucial and so paramount. So I'm going to talk to you about the Bible verse of the day, and the Bible verse of the day is on the significance and meaning and purpose of baptism. And I have to bring this up every time because very few people are being baptized. Very few people are hearing the gospel, and very few people are choosing to follow Jesus. And so I have to keep reminding those that are here listening for the first time, or those who are new believers, or those that are not believers, or those that feel that they have accepted Jesus but have not been baptized. And baptism is a part of your Christian walk. It cannot separate from your Christian walk. It has to be a part of it. And so that is the Bible verse of the day. And the significance of baptism, again, is that you are following Jesus. You are following Jesus. So in order to understand the reason of being baptized, it's important that you read what it says about it. Jesus himself was baptized. Think about that. Jesus was not a sinner, yet he humbled himself in obedience to identify with us and give us an example to follow. He did that. Jesus was baptized in the Jordan River by John the Baptist. And so we need to adhere to what the Master has left for us to follow. And when you're baptized, it's a public declaration. You don't receive baptism in private. You receive it publicly. So it declares that you are a follower of Jesus. It is a public confession of your faith in Jesus and a commitment to Jesus Christ. It's the next step in salvation through the repentance and faith in an important foundation of Christian life. Then he said, go into the world, go everywhere, and announce the message of God's good news to one and all. Whosoever believes and is baptized is saved. Whoever refuses to believe is damned. Mark 16:16. So it's biblical. In Mark 16:16, again, it says, whoever believes and is baptized is saved. Do you want to be saved? I want to be saved. I want to be baptized. I want to be obedient. And I want to let the public and the world know that I am a follower of Jesus. We don't need spy Christians. We need Christians that are vocal, verbal, and out in public, letting the world know their love for Jesus. And so that is the Bible verse of the day. We need to get baptized. It's the other half that we need to do in order to continue to walk with the Lord. It's a sign of obedience. And so we must continue to be within what the Lord has left for us as a mandate, that we be baptized. So baptism is important, and not as a child, but as an adult. And so every baptism in the Bible was by immersion under water. The book of Acts shows us that that was the norm for every believer, and including Jesus. And also, don't forget Acts 8:38, where it says that both Philip and the eunuch went down into the water, and Philip baptized them when they came up out of the water. So enough has been left for us to follow Jesus and to know that we need to be obedient and be baptized. I can't stress that enough. For all of you who have not been baptized, please be baptized. The Lord will love you for it. Now, what do we believe as Christians? So we have to move into the realm of what we believe. And once again, we believe in God the Father, the Almighty, the maker of heaven and earth. We believe in Jesus, his only son. That's very important. His only son, Lord Jesus, who was conceived by Holy Ghost, born of the Virgin Mary, suffered under Pontius Pilate. He was crucified, dead, and buried. And then on the third day, he rose again from the dead. He ascended into heaven and is seated at the right hand of God, the Almighty Father, from where all judgment will come, the quick and the dead. I believe in the Holy Ghost, the communion of the saints, the forgiveness of sin, the resurrection of the body, and the life everlasting. Amen. This really encapsulates what we believe in, and we need to know what our foundational beliefs are. We need to know that we need to know. And so we need to look to see what Scripture is telling us and what Scriptures are affirming in our faith, so that we don't bounce around, so we're not taken up by some new trend that comes in and adds a little extra, or removes a little extra. We believe in the Trinity, Father, Son, and Holy Ghost. All three are mentioned in the Bible. They're there. For you to say that there is no Trinity is for you to say that the book of John, the book of Mark, and Luke are not real, and Matthew. They clearly mention the Trinity. So we have to stick to the Trinity. The Trinity is the crossroads of Christianity. We must have Trinity. Every other religion does not have this, and every other religion hates Christians because we have the foundation of belief that there's a Trinity, Father, Son, and Holy Ghost. And so we praise Father, Son, and Holy Ghost, and we bless them. And so we continue to move forward today. And I just wanted to remind you of one more thing. Again, just a little input. You must have pastors and preachers in your life that will be speaking into your life. And I'm sure that you do. I know I have at least 20 different pastors that speak into my life. And I'm constantly learning and growing things that are important in Christianity. And so not releasing my principal beliefs of the Trinity and the things of Jesus. You know, I'm reminded of a pastor that I used to see maybe 20, 30 years ago, Lester Sumrall. And I just happened to stumble on his videos. And in his videos, he very accurately, 20, 30 years ago, was predicting what we're living through today. And he predicted that there would be these seven spirits over, evil spirits over America. And today we see them. And I just wanted to quickly remind you, some of you that are mature Christians will certainly understand what I'm saying. And so this pastor was dead on when he gave a description of what is to come in our beautiful nation of America. You know, I love America. I'm a kindergarten son of America. I remember being in kindergarten school, putting my hand across my chest and pledging the Pledge of Allegiance. I remember loving the blue and red stripes and just loving this nation, loving all the holidays and loving everything that I saw, everything about it. And if ever I travel abroad, didn't matter where, when I came back, I kissed the ground when I came back. I said, wow, there's no place like America. We have to know that America is blessed. America is a very special place. And I will fight for America. I love America. I love the people that live in America. I love the Christians in America. I'm so glad that the Lord put me in America. But we're losing it. We have to fight for it. And I urge you to think about that. Think about the land that you live in, how beautiful it is. And so I just want you to know where I stand. You know, I'm not flighty or this or that. I believe in America and I love America. Back to Lester Sumrall. He said there will be seven evil spirits over America. And I'll list them quickly because some of you will understand it. So some of these, it was a prophecy and it's coming to pass. Some of these were the spirit of rebellion. We see that already in the school, government, matrimony, and so on and so forth. The spirit of homosexuality, the spirit of bestiality, the spirit of idolatry, the falling away of the church, according to 1 Tim 4:1. The cults that would come into America, the satanic worship, the fetishes, the idol worship, human sacrifices, and so on. Hindu and all these other things that would invade Hare Krishnas and so forth, and it will open up the people to foreign demons and so on. And so we need to be mindful of that. And then 1 Timothy 4, it says, but the Spirit explicitly says that in the later time, some will fall away from the faith, paying attention to deceitful spirits and doctrines of demons by means of the hypocrisy of liars sear in their own conscience as with a branding iron. Men who forbid marriage and advocate abstaining from foods which God has created to be gratefully shared in by those who believe and know the truth. And so here we see that there's going to be doctrines of demons, and doctrines of demons are exactly that. Anything that opposes the

and I'm not going to spend a lot of time on that. I'm going to ask you to go back and read about them. Very little is said about these two books. And those are the books of the book of Proverbs. I want you to spend time on the book of Proverbs and the books of Proverbs, just quickly, because I want to spend time on, not the Proverbs, but the parables that Jesus left. But quickly, with the book of Proverbs, what I want to say to you is that if you read through it, you'll see that this is where you can gain knowledge and wisdom. And so the book of Proverbs is warning us against bad influence. It's warning us against alcoholism, sobriety, social justice. It commands us to speak up and defend the poor, the needy, and those who cannot speak for themselves. And so that you need to spend time in the book of Proverbs. God says, if you lack wisdom, ask, and it will be given to you. Obviously, the great prayer that Solomon made in 1 Kings 3:3, he prayed for wisdom, and God made him the most wise king that ever lived. And so the book of wisdom is so vital and so important. And going into the parables, I just want to spend some time. Jesus gave us the parables for a reason. We need to spend time learning the parables, and it can be very, very confusing. And so when we look at the Gospel of Luke, it has the most parables, 24. And then we look at the book of Matthew, has 23, but there's 11 unique parables that are in Matthew that you won't find elsewhere. The hidden treasure, the 10 virgins, and so on. If you look at the book of the Gospel of Luke, it has the prodigal son and the good Samaritan. And so we need to read, because there's a message in there for us. You know, I'll briefly give you these so that you can go back and review these. In the book of Luke, these are unique to Luke. We talk about the good Samaritan, the prodigal son, the rich fool, the rich man and Lazarus, the friend at midnight. I love that story, the friend at midnight, where someone is knocking on the door, and a friend, and the innkeeper says, it's late, go away. And because he persisted on knocking, he opened the door. The lost coin, the dishonest manager. And then in the Gospel of Matthew, we see the parable of the weed and the wheat. Really good parable. The hidden treasure, the pearl of great price, Matthew 13:45. The dragnet, Matthew 13:47. The unforgiving servant, 18:23. I want you to spend time on that, because nothing will keep you out of heaven like having an unforgiving heart. And so Matthew 18:23 talks about the unforgiving servant, the laborer in the vineyard, the two sons, the 10 virgins, the sheep and the goat. I love these parables. They demand our attention. They demand our time. We need to spend more time reading these parables and understanding what the Lord is trying to convey to us. You know, the book of Proverbs is going to make you wise. You'll learn how to behave in certain groups and what things to avoid. But the parables are going to teach you a greater meaning and story about life and the things that we are doing. And so we need to spend time reading and understanding what the parables that Jesus left, which were about 40, with a particular message. And so I want to end right there and just say, I'm so glad that you tuned in. I hope that this time with Jesus Moments has increased your knowledge and your faith. And I pray for those people that are seeking and looking for answers and want more of Jesus. I just want to tell you, it will be the best decision you will ever make, choosing Jesus. So pray this prayer with me quickly. This is the prayer to get you in with the family of Christ. Father God, I come to you in the name of Jesus right now, asking you to cleanse me of my sins. I repent of my sins, and I want to follow you forever. I want you to show yourself to me this week and guide me and tell me what to do and which way to go. And he will come, and he will do that in the mighty name of Jesus. And so if you have any prayer requests or any questions about
some of the things that we've covered

0: and we prayed about, please send me an email. I'll be glad to respond to you at myjesusmoments@gmail.com. And once again, I want to thank you for coming on to Jesus Moments. Amen.
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4: I shop at Walmart, so I had they had to get the key for my toiletries. So I had to ask the lady, so now I became more and more locked up. 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Your opening, as always, is on target. When it's right to steal, and they probably are reselling it. 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
6: Hi, friends. Welcome to Open My Eyes. I'm Lori Wilburn. 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
9: All right, welcome back to Church on the Narrow Way, everybody. Prophetic Ministries with me, Prophet D. Michael Herron. Today, we're going to talk about, again, we want to talk about Bible prophecy from a prophet's perspective. But there's so much going on that I think we need to, you know, I hope that these messages are reaching you and that you are getting something from these messages. I have a few people that tell me sometimes they hear it from time to time, quite often, matter of fact. They tell me that they hear the message and then they're getting blessed from the messages. So I hope the same is happening for everybody out there. So we're just going to continue to press on and hope that these messages reach you. I've got to shift this thing around and kind of move into something, you know, more deeper in terms of what I see happening in the nation and in terms of what's happening, you know, around the world, what's happening all over the place, actually. You know, I hear a lot of confusion. To me, I think people are quite confused. And just a few more days, I just believe a few more, at least a month, prayerfully, God, you have this book back to me, and I can begin to bring more deeper things to you. You are all of us, whether you're black, white, you know, whatever different Asian or whatever Hispanic, we are all needing one. We're serving one Lord, one faith, and one baptism. That's what the Word of God says. We're serving one Lord, one faith, and one baptism. I don't understand why there's so much division, but then again, I do understand why there's so much division. I understand exactly why there's a lot of division. But right now, you know, I want to position myself to just, like I say, we're going to talk more about that, but I'm not sure that anybody's making a difference. I don't see any pastor make. I think people going on. I'm kind of like those guys in the New Testament that says, you know, when is the day of his coming? You know, the things are as they were, is when what the forefathers were. You know, how long is it going to be? You know, I kind of have a little of that, but I understand the scriptures too much to sound exactly like them. But I understand that things are going in a direction where people, we need answers. I'm saying again, we need answers. I'm a man of answers. And I wish this radio show, I wish you would donate and send something in terms to move us along here so you can get really what the Lord has told me. So let me move fast. I'm just trying to help you. And I know whether you believe I'm a prophet or not, like I've told you before, fine, let's put it to the test. Anytime you get ready, holler back. Any show, any moment, wherever, we'll meet at the OK Corral, whatever we need to do. But I care about the people. I care about all of God's people. I care about the people on the earth. We're struggling with some things. People won't answer. The news is not that great when you watch news. Not, you can't watch the news because, you know, it's just too negative for you. But we'll have to talk about that another day as well. So today we want to talk about, I have to push something through to you. I'm going to say it this way, and I know he's going to rub me, but as a real modern day prophet, okay, you can flip the channel, do whatever you need to do until we meet. I'm going to go ahead and say this, as we have modern day prophets. I know we have modern day false prophets that I already know that we all know we got false prophets out here. That's plain to see. It's obvious. They're everywhere. But we need real prophets out here today. We need real, authentic, God-sent prophets. And that's where I am. I'm sitting on that. I'm going to sit on that until... But now, like I said before, I'm going to be a false prophet. So let me just speak as a prophet to you. You know, I'm saying this to say that a pastor is a pastor. And I don't think we have been done as members of a church. You know, let's say before I was called, when I was a kid, I was a child, I spoke like a child, I talked like a child, I walked like a child. That's the Bible says. When I was a child, I did things like a child. But now I'm grown. I look in the mirror. Things are differently now. I got hair. I got beard. We finally grow up. A lot of you out there are growing up. A lot of you boomers, we grew up back in the 50s and 60s. We're grown. I think it's very important to act like you're grown. Stop. You know, I hear so many people. I'll be honest with you. Most of the people I see in church today remind me of kids. You know, and I don't mean any harm to say that, but it's like whatever comes out of the preacher's mouth, we just agree. We just agree. Oh, yeah, that's what my pastor said. And it's like I thought I was thinking that when I got grown, I wouldn't have this problem. I thought I, when I get grown, we wouldn't have this problem. I like when I get grown. You know, you ever said when you get grown, I'm going to have my thing and I'm going to do this and I'm going to, and then you see other people. Now, the time we're grown and you got people that's aging with you. We're grown up. We all grown up together. I don't care if you were born in 50s, this, 50 that, and then in the 60s, early 60s, whatever. You're not getting old by yourself, but you can't notice where people have branched off and went in their own different directions. And you have different pastors teaching different things. I'm going to say it again. A prophet is different than a pastor. We're going to get down to this. It's coming. God help me. I can't do it by myself. But I know the day God is going to establish me, and I'm going to come to you, and I hope I can bless you. Because I'm hurting for everybody on this that's hearing the sound of my voice. Really, really, really, really. I'm gonna tell you why a prophet does something that I don't think pastors maybe recognize always, but I will say this: if a person is a real prophet, they contradict the status quo. They contradict practically everything that was taught by the establishment, let's say, of the Pharisees. Everybody knew the Pharisees was in the New Testament. Early beginning, early church, you know, Jesus had to deal with the Pharisees. The Pharisees, the Jews, the scribes, the Pharisees, the priests, the elders, all these people. Now, these people are supposed to be, let's be straight. They're supposed to know that Bible. I mean, they say Bible, it wasn't called probably the Bible, then the scrolls, or whatever you want to call it. And they were supposed to be so aware and studied the scriptures from the Old Testament to the day that Jesus showed up. And these people, the Pharisees, as wise and smart as they were, and supposed to be this, and keeping down the temple, and making sure everything was right, and all these things, and the Levites, and all this kind of stuff in the temple. It's like when Jesus came, they missed him. What am I saying? I know I'm talking fast. I got to get what I got to get in. Can you hear fast? Can anybody hear fast? I'll try to slow down if that helps. Today, it is the same. Prophets, to be a real modern day prophet, a prophet must see something that pastors really don't see. Prophets contradict, will contradict, and also agree with a lot of things that pastors say. I agree with a lot of things. But there are these crucial things, very, very crucial. And I honor pastors. I get it. I get it. I get it. I get it. I get it. But we're in the last days. And if we're in the last days, baby, we need everybody on the front lines. For those of you who think there's no prophets, no pastors, no apostles and prophets, okay, I feel sorry for you. Because we can't make it with just pastors alone. I said it. Let me speak here. I'm not trying to be mean. Not trying to be funny. We cannot make it with just pastors, evangelists, and teachers. That's not going to work. It's not going to work. That's not going to work. God's calling all of us to the front lines to understand what's going on in the world today. So a prophet, as me being a prophet, I see something that we need to discuss, but you're not going to discuss it. Because I can give you a prophetic word on that. We're not going to call. You're not going to give me a call. We're going to talk about, well, let's get together and let's do so-and-so and let's talk about this. But I'll make my way one. See, I don't want to force God's hand. See, that's one nothing. I never force God's hand to agree with me. You never force God's hand to do what you want to see done in somebody's life or in your own life. Or I'm just going to make it happen. No. That's the worst thing you can do. Do not ever force God's hand to be what you want it to be, to tell people, I'm blessed, but you did something you shouldn't have done. I got to keep going. Prophets see things that, in order for me to be a prophet, and I am, I have to see something that pastors don't see. Every pastor, practically every pastor, because of five-fold denomination, these things are very serious. There are some very specific assignments assigned to each one of those gifts. And I'm telling you again, I honor pastors. I've been under pastors for the longest. I didn't know how soon the tides were going to turn. I didn't know the gay thing was going to rise up and the LGBT was going to do all of this stuff. But as I saw the time, I've been waiting on this stuff all my life. Now, from what I get, most pastors, y'all ain't been waiting on this all your life. You've been waiting to see this stuff happen. Y'all ready to get up out of here. We ready to get raptured. We ready to get up. No, I'm ready to see all this stuff. That's why I can go to the LGBT. I can go to LGBT. I can go to their pride parades. I'm going by myself. I'm not asking any pastor. I tried it. to go out there. Let's go up there to Hollywood. Let's go to, oh, man, I ain't going up there, man. Okay, I'm going for me. I'm not going because I'm gay. I'm going up there because I want to see what we're dealing with. Where is this going? What is God saying? Is there a word from the Lord when you go up there? All that stuff and you're scared and standing and go, man, I'm going to stay at home. You preachers, stay at home. But then when I go and I get the Lord gives me a word, don't try to match your word with my words. You didn't go. You weren't there. You didn't have the backbone to go up there to see. You thinking, you know, people see me up there. Baby, you grown. You're supposed to be grown. So I'm doing what I need to do to get the information I need to get. I can't sit back and, you know, oh, that demon, the Bible says, come from among them. The ungodly sit from the seat of the scorn. You know what? You hold on to that. I'm a prophet. Prophets are different than pastors. Prophets can be very strange in the things that God has called them to do. You got to know that by now. The things that God called the prophets to do, they didn't necessarily call the pastors to do. And we got a problem. We got a big, big, big, big, big, big, big, big, big, big problem. So if you don't talk to me now, the day, I'm going to warn you, the day when the Lord decides to raise me up and I'm saying things publicly, openly, all over social media that you feel offended by, I'm going to remind you that, remember a long time ago when I was back on KKLA and I was telling y'all we need to get together, now I'm offending you. Oh, now I see what he's saying. Oh, now, oh, okay, well, yeah, this, yeah, that. See, we're in a position where we need to deal with things right now. So I need you to know that because prophets contradict. I'm going to say it again. To be a modern day prophet, like the prophets in the Old Testament, they contradicted the things that they were taught that the church, the church wasn't back there, that the synagogues back there in the temple, they were learning in the temple. Or whatever, when God called a person to be a prophet. Elijah was seen by the king. He, even though the king, Ahab, was the king of Israel. Well, the king of Israel means, you know, this man's supposed to understand something about God, know something about God, because those are God's people. So everybody knew at that time it was a religious thing. The preachers, the king had a religious duty to serve the people. But if you don't know what you're doing just because you're the king, doesn't mean that you know exactly what you're doing. That's why God sent prophets to go along with him, to give them what the God's word. They make a decision on about baby prophet. Don't do that. Don't do that. Don't do that. Is there a word from the Lord? They're going to ask. When Elijah approached King Ahab, the Bible says in 1 Kings 18:15, Elijah said, "As the Lord Almighty lives, whom I serve, I will surely present myself to Ahab today." This is what Elijah the prophet is saying. He's going to see King Ahab, who is king of Israel. Who is Israel belong to? God. Let's be straight. So Obadiah went to meet Ahab and told him, and Ahab went to meet Elijah. They're about to meet. And when, And when he saw Elijah, he said, when King Ahab saw and met Elijah, this the first, time they go to meet, he said, is that you, you troubler of Israel? You troublemaker of Israel. What is King Ahab talking about? If you know the story of Elijah, you know how he held the rain, and rain was going to only come at his word. Why is it, I'm about to get snapped. Why is it that the main people in leadership, you got all the God's people, you got them in your church, you got 40 people, 1,000 people, you got 20,000, I got 10,000 sitting, and they don't know this stuff, pastors. See, so I'm in here to kind of, God has sent me to explain to you how my role corresponds, blends into the role of the pastors in terms of God's, of having God's people, not your people. They're not your people, pastors. They're God's people. So we're supposed to be working together to get the people to where God wants them to be. So in this generation, you would think by now that you have to make, you've been up there, you got, my pastor been preaching for 40 years and he's been ordained by this. And he does that. And he got books out on this. He got a book out on that. He got all these books. And people, I just love him to this, that, and the other. That's fine. I'm not against that part, but I'm against an ignorant church. I'm against the dumb church. I'm against the stupidity of a church. We're thinking we're doing something, and the enemy is gaining more and more territory because I see something that King Ahab doesn't see. But you can't tell that to y'all because you're pastors. You know, you don't need. So what's a prophet? A prophet is somebody that you got to send for me, or else the Lord's going to send me to you. Come on, let me say it again. You got to see, they sent for the prophets. Stuff got so bad among them people. Said, go send for Elijah. Go send to see if they're away from the Lord. From Eli. See, that's where this is going. That's why all this is going. You got the pastor got it, but you don't really know what's going on. But somebody got. So God is sending his prophets like myself today because the day is coming. You don't know what to do already. You already don't know what to do. But I'm trying to tell you a word, what the Lord is doing. So they sent for the prophet. Look, take this with you. Take that with you and go take it and give him some piece of silver and give him some gold and see if there's a word from the Lord. So they go to Elijah and get a word from the Lord. They go to Isaiah and get a word from the Lord. Because the prophets like myself, I'm in a position of solitude. Let's call it solitude. I'm not running up and down the street. I'm not a member of the church. They're not going to see me here at church and preach over there and going around trying to prophesy to people, standing on the corner and all that stuff. I'm in a specific place where God has hit me to study the word and make sure I'm with him studying what I'm supposed to study. So that when I show up, I have a word from the Lord. When he sends me to you, it's going to offend you. I'm just telling you because I can't keep doing this. I'm not going to be able to do it. I feel my strength. You know, leaving me. I feel my control of being able to. There it is, like Jeremiah said, to hold it back. I can't hold it back any longer. It's like fire shut up in my bones. I can't hold this for so much longer. You didn't hear me. You missed that whole thing right there. Come on, you missed that whole thing. I got a fire, but I'm holding it. I'm holding it. Jeremiah's like fire shut up in my bones, but I can't hold it for so long. So I'm trying to share with you now so you don't feel like I'm trying to offend you, that I think I'm so much, I'm boasting or bragging. No, I have a word from the Lord that you need to hear. We need to hear. Pastor needs to hear. If you got a word for me, let's hear it. Let's sit together. Let's eat together. Let's talk together. But time goes past. I'm going to only get worse. I'm asking you now. So if you want to help the ministry, I've got to be great. Because the Lord's going to do something where I'm concerned and bring it to the forefront for everybody to hear. And trust me, I won't be backing down. I know some things that people have been taught by pastors are wrong. Some of the stuff, and they don't mean any harm. I didn't say nobody going to hell because, see, let me get clarity here. I never said the pastors aren't saved. A lot of great pastors out here. I got that part. Let me repeat that again because I know you didn't get that. The people I'm talking about when I say pastors are different than prophets, I mean the level of our calling is different. The level of our anointing is different. The level of our information given to us by God is different. You're a pastor. You have a calling on your life for the sheep, for the people, to minister the word, to teach them the word, to show the people how to live for God and how to behave. I'm a prophet. That's not my job. That's not my assignment. Now, I know it. So when I show up, and things are not right. I'm showing up because you're now doing something that, wait, you know better than. You know better than what you're doing. So when the prophets show up, they say something like, you know, God sent me to tell you this. And then you get mad and you want to look at the prophet like, well, who you think you are? No, you what you're doing, you know better than to serve other gods. You know better. He told you when you go into the land, do not serve other gods. Do not worship them. And then when you start bowing down to him and a prophet shows up, you're mad. But you have a pastor, but the pastor is right in there with y'all. He said, well, let's just try to get along with everybody and let's just be friends and let's try to make a treaty with them and let's, we can work together. We can work this out and let's see if we can really, and then next thing you know, then now the righteous people are mixing in with the pagans and the heathens of the nation. And God said, no. You know exactly what I'm talking about in the book of Moses. When you come into that promised land, make sure that you do not worship their gods and serve. And look at us today. Pastors ain't dealing with that. You want to tell you, Jesus can do this and Jesus can. I'm not on that page. That's not my calling. You make sure the people got that. But when I show up, the Lord sent me to deal with, why are you teaching these people things like that? You know better. So you want to get mad at me. So I'm telling you, I'm being as honest as I can be. Talk to me while you can talk to me. Because I'm not trying to hear your, well, you know, let me really know, how do you, who do you think you are? That's what that's, they said that too, baby, to Jesus. Who do you think you are? They said that to John the Baptist. Oh, well, who sent you and who told you you could do these things? And baby, I'm sent by somebody that, whose shoes I am not worthy to unloose. He's greater than I am. He's an announcer. You know, you ever see Aladdin, King of Boo Boo or whatever? So there's a person that comes in that announces that make way for the king. That's what John the Baptist did. He's a messenger, a forerunner to sound the horn. The king is coming. The king, and that's what John's job was. So when he makes the door open, he says, open the door. He's about to appear. The kingdom of heaven is at hand. Okay, so let's you got that. You got that. Okay, fine. Teach the people that. But if you are a pastor today, you're supposed to do better than you're doing. I'm talking to the black church. I'm talking to white people. I'm talking to y'all too. I'm talking to your evangelical churches. You know, we're divided, and you know we're divided. You stand over in your little white territory, and black people stand in their black territory. That doesn't work for God. That works for y'all. Black people don't know. They think they're doing the right thing. You think you're doing the right thing. Y'all not meeting anywhere in the middle. The demon devil's everywhere. You got the demon and his mother coming all over this country. You got people voting for Mondami and him, and y'all sat up there looking like you pastor them don't preach. They got to get up there and preach a special sermon on Sunday. Not never dealing with the issues that are affecting the church. What kind of stuff is that? And then when the prophet shows up, you mad at me. Because I said something you were supposed to be dealing with, but you barely can't deal with because you're afraid of everything. You're afraid of everybody. You don't want to get in trouble. Well, they might do this. Well, they might do it. Well, the prophet don't care because he knows he got to deal with it. That's his calling. So you want to make peace with the devil and make peace with the devil's people and make peace with people so nobody bothers you. And I just, you know, no, they just let it go. No. When the prophet shows up, we're going to deal with it. So that's why Ahab said, oh, you troubler of Israel. No, you troubler of Israel, Ahab. You're the trouble with Israel. Too many pastors we got today, and preachers and prophets as well. I'm not leaving the prophets out, but too many of y'all, you know, you're the trouble. You're the problem. You're not speaking up. You're not saying what you're supposed to say. And you want people to just you know why? Because you have a following. You know those people going to be there Sunday morning. You know, I don't care if you say it. That car, if you, it's black and it can be a white car. Those people going to go with you. You're going to believe I'm almost running out of time. I haven't got to half of what I want to get to. But I think you got my point. When I show up and whenever God that day is, and you're hearing it now. So when I show up, I'm not trying to sugarcoat nothing. I'm not trying to rub no lamp. I'm not going to, you know, hurt my feelings. You know, you could have said it better than that. Why didn't you say it like this? Well, you should have said it. Well, you know, sir, I just feel that, you know, you really hurt my feelings and my emotions. And that's just not, we ain't got time for that. You've been here long enough to know what not to do when you're serving the Lord. You know better. We know better than what's going on in this country. We're just sitting back waiting on, well, you know, Trump is in office. So nobody's perfect. We just pray for the president. We did that for every president. What are you talking about? We pray for every president. So now what is that? Is that supposed to be something like different? When Democrats in there pray for the president, they're going to say the same thing you're saying. You all got to pray for the president. Okay, so listen. You want to reach me? You want to talk to me? You want to talk? You want prayer? You want whatever you need? Give me a call, 424-426-6939. 424-426-6939. Amen. So we can talk. But you better start talking, because when I'm telling you now, when I show up and I've got to show up live somewhere and you sitting out there with your eyes looking at me funny, I'm going to say, why? We spoke about this. So listen, you give me a call and we can start talking about this and move some things. You want me to come to your church? I'll be glad to come to your church. Call me at that number, 424-426-6939. And we can take it from there. But when I come, wrap your head around, because some churches are afraid to preach on the end times. You know that, and I know that. And that should not be. That should not be. And you accept it. So listen, I'm going to let you go. I'm going to get out of here. And really, I'm praying for you. I mean, both churches, all churches, but under people called by God's name. Amen.
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2: 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Good morning, it's Josh Donovan, and KKLA has Thankful Thursday, where you tell us why your Christian school principal and their office staff, or your church pastor and their staff, should receive a free lunch from Roger Cotspot Bakery, Cafe, and Catering in Boyle Heights. And recently, KKLA listener Nathalie Mills nominated Christ Lutheran School and Church in Rancho Palos Verdes, which serves students from preschool all the way to eighth grade. And here's their admissions and marketing director, Jenna Campbell.
10: When my son was in fifth grade, he was bullied at public school. And we just went around and traveled and saw every different private school and other public school in the area. Christ Lutheran was hands down the best school we saw. I loved the academics. I loved how small and controlled it was. I loved the playground. I loved the colors. I could tell it was nurturing. To me, the biggest downside was that it was a Christian school. But I felt that this was the right place for my son. And within 2 or 3 weeks, he started saying, "Mom, can we come to church here on Sundays?" And in my mind, I thought, oh, I don't want to go to church. I don't know about this. But I always promised myself I would support what my children want to pursue. Reluctantly, we came to church that Sunday. And the pastor, I remember him saying, "Did you know you can run away from God and he still sees you and he still loves you and he still chooses you?" Right then and there, I was probably a weirdo, but I was sitting there crying because I realized I could not run anymore. And in that moment, I surrendered to God.
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15: When George Washington accepted command of the Continental Army, Americans were fighting a king and determined not to replace one form of unchecked power with another. Washington understood the difference between authority and ownership. In 1775, he declared, "When we assume the soldier, we do not lay aside the citizen." Even as commander of America's army, Washington remembered that he remained one of the people, and that the power entrusted to him was never his to keep. He did not fight to rule America, he fought so Americans could govern themselves. Washington's example gave the young nation something more than victory. It gave America a standard for leadership. Those who hold power must remain accountable to the people they serve. Because in a free nation, leadership is not ownership. It is a duty and a trust.
16: A lot of Christians think, when they fall into a time of doubt, that they're somehow a sub-believer, a sub Christian. Here's the great news about doubt. Doubt, when it arises, must be answered with truth. And of course, biblical truth is what we're talking about. Every time you have a doubt, or if you have a doubt right now about something or about some things, get the answer from the Word of God, the Bible, regarding that doubt. I promise you, friend, the answer's in the Bible regarding your doubt. And bottom line is this: faith comes by hearing, hearing by the Word of God. My friends, faith slays doubt. And so don't panic about doubt. Just get the answer, and you will have an ever-increasing faith.
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1: 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We are currently in the midst of a teaching series entitled Living Ready in These Last Days. The scriptures are clear that we are living in the last days, and the signs of the time in which we are now living confirm its reality. The Lord's return is imminent. Satan and his demons know their time is short and are feverishly working to deceive the multitudes and take as many as they can to hell with them. We, as the last days body of Christ on this earth, have the honor to take our stand for Christ, ensure we are living ready for his return, and advance the kingdom of God until our Lord's return. Now let's believe we receive right now all the Lord has for us today through the ministry of his word and by his spirit. And I'll be back to talk with you further at the end of today's message. In the wonderful name of Jesus, we pray. Amen. Out of the kingdom of darkness, that's the world's way. The Bible refers to the world's way as the spirit of the world that is working in the children of disobedience. See, the world is in disobedience. To who? To God. Yeah, to God. They don't know right from wrong. They've been so brainwashed and deceived that they think wrong is okay. That's what they believe. They believe, for example, the two classical examples, that having an abortion and killing a human baby in the womb is okay. And they pass laws to make it okay. But what does God say about murder? Oh, Pastor, is that taking a life? Murder is taking a life. So the world thinks it's okay. Then what about same-sex marriages? The world thinks it's okay. God doesn't. He says it's an abomination to him. So the spirit of the world, the birds of a feather, flock together. And so the world condones sinful living. It condones it. And it says things like, well, you know, don't judge me, and I won't judge you. See? You do what you want to do, because you're free to do what you want to do. And that's true. We're all free to choose, but the consequences of our choices are not free. You can't have a good consequence and do a bad choice. It doesn't work that way. So we're free to choose, and you choose what you want to do. I'm going to choose what I want to do. I'm not going to judge you for what you do. Don't judge me for what I do. And we'll all live in peace and harmony, and everyone will get to be peaceful and friendly. That's the spirit of the world. It's not the spirit of God. See, God loves mankind. And his love for mankind was so rich for mankind that he gave his own life in the body called Jesus Christ to be a lamb of God, to go to the cross, which was a type of the altar where the lambs and the bulls and the goats were slain, to give his life, to shed his blood, so the sins of man could be forgiven. That's his love. And he loves everybody. He loves everybody, no matter what they are. He loves those that did abortions. He loves those that have gay lifestyles. He loves them. He hates the sin that they allow to be done in their lives. He loves the people. And so if love was the only measure, because that's what these people that do wrong say, God loves me, and God's a loving God, and he loves me. And that's true. But if you let just love be the only measuring stick, people will wind up going into perversion. Because there's no boundary, there's no guardrail that crosses red lines. It's only love, love, love. But God is not just about love. He's about love and truth. Love and truth. So we got to bring truth into the picture, into the equation. God loves everybody, but the truth has to be acknowledged, which is the word of God. So God's going to uphold his word and say, taking a life in the womb is killing, and it's a murder, and it's not to be. Having same-sex marriage is not the marriage that I ordained and to be. See, the truth puts a guardrail and a boundary that love cannot transgress. Without truth, love will have people go into perversion. On the other hand, if it was truth only, that you're just saying God's word says this and this and this, and this is how you have to live only according to God's word. You live this way, this way. Nobody would be able to live that way because of sin in their life. They can't fulfill the law or the truth of God 100%. They're always going to fall. Always. So then there's condemnation. If truth was the only measure stick, then everybody would be condemned. I can't fulfill God's will. I'm a sinner. There's no hope for me. I try to do right, but I fall and I do wrong. I try to help hold this, and I make every effort not to lie, and now here's something that I do that's not right in God's word. I can't seem to get on top of it. I'm just condemned to death. See, so truth only will condemn. So if you point to a person and say, you're an abortionist, you're killing people, God is not in favor of that, you're going to go to hell, so you're condemning people. You have gay marriages, you're in a gay lifestyle, God hates that, you're going to hell. See that? Condemnation if you speak only truth. So you got to bring love into the picture. It's always love and truth. Yes, God hates the abortion, God hates the murder, but God loves you, and God will forgive you if you come and get in line with his way and forsake the abortion ways. Come in line with God's way, he'll forgive you, his love is there for you. If you have a gay lifestyle, God loves you. He hates the act of sin. He loves you. Forsake that lifestyle. Come to God. Let God change you. Let God increase you. Let God show you the plan he has for your life. Love and truth. It allows God to embrace the sinning nature of man, the sinner man. And so what we all want to do is once we come into the Lord, we don't want to tolerate anything we know is not of God. Anything we know is not of God. We want to surrender. See, as Pastor Shirley was saying, it's obedience. That's what it is. Obedience to the Spirit of God within us and the Word of God before us. And as we see things, God allows us to see what is not of him. Thank him. See, I thank God when he shows me something. I say, thank you, Lord, I didn't realize that. Thank you, Father, I see that. Lord, I repent. That was not of you, and I allowed that to happen. Lord, forgive me. I see that now. Cleanse me. I will not go that way again. what happened? I just learned and I got elevated through seeing the sinfulness that I was deceived in. See? I didn't see it until God showed it to me.
2: Before Pastor Adrian continues today's message, we invite you to contact us by visiting our website at nltcc.org or by calling 323-291-0035. Now back to today's message.
1: And that's the key for deception. People are deceived because of sin. The deceptiveness of sin, the Bible says. Do you know when you're deceived, you do not know you're deceived? You think it's okay. And that's what deception is. Seduction means you know it's wrong and you're doing it anyway. You've been seduced. You know it's wrong. I shouldn't be doing this, but I'm doing it. You've been seduced by evil spirits to go forth into known sin. But deception, you don't know it's wrong. It is wrong, but you're not aware of it being wrong. You think you're right. But if you're wrong in the sight of God, you're deceived. And the only cure for deception, a person is in deception, the only cure is for them to submit to the one who has spiritual authority over you. So if you're in this church and I come to you and tell you that you're deceived in some sense of conversation, and you say to me, no, I'm not. I'm doing what I know is right. I'm fine. I'm nothing wrong. And I say, no, you're deceived. Now, if you will submit to your spiritual authority, and submit, meaning repent for what I'm saying to you is needful, whether you believe it or not. By me having that spiritual authority, I have understanding above and care for the congregation that the Lord has given me. That's why I'm in this position. So if I come to you and talk to you about something like that, you have a choice. You're either going to submit to me as your pastor, called by God to oversee the flock, which you believe you are a member of. If you believe that, then you will submit to it. Even though you don't think you're wrong, you will submit to it. That's the only way for you to come out of being deceived. Because other than that, you're going to go away saying, no, I don't believe that. No, you're wrong. It's not at all. I'm not that way at all. No. So now you're going away deceived. That's just the way it is. That's why you have a pastor. That's why, that there's ways to deal with these spirits that cause deception. And so we want to conclude our time together today with this prayer that I've given out for you to have with the consecration renewal. Amen. This sheet of paper, you should have received it. Amen. Should have received it. And this prayer on the back side of the sheet is the prayer that you want to pray every day. This prayer. Every day. It's a simple prayer, but it will get in your spirit and it will start to minister and cause you to correct things that are out of order. You'll see things clearer that you can then sanctify yourself from it and unto God, and you'll start to see blessings start to occur in your life. Prayer is very simple. Dear Heavenly Father, this day I consecrate my life to you. My whole spirit, soul, body, possessions, finances, and relationships. I give myself totally to you. For your will to be done in and through my life today. I look forward to your sanctifying work today by the power of your word and the power of your spirit, setting me apart completely from sin in my flesh and sin in the world through people and demon spirits, and setting me apart completely unto the righteousness of Christ in my born again spirit. I rejoice in the greater manifestations of your blessings and supernatural, miraculous power in my life as I submit to walk in the light of your word and in the leading of your Holy Spirit in me. I thank you, Father, as I grow today in your wonderful grace to be the disciple, son, or daughter you've called me and created me to be in Christ. To your glory, Father, and the fullness of my joy, in Jesus' wonderful name I pray. Amen. Amen. So this prayer is for those who are serious in growing in Christ, to letting the sin that may be still active in your flesh and sin that is in the world that you become tempted to go with, it'll start to shine the light on it and show you the things that you need to separate yourself from and separating yourself unto God. This is the sanctifying work of the Holy Spirit, which is the process of your salvation. This is how you're saved from sin. Hallelujah. And now this is how you work out your salvation. This is how you enter into greater salvation, greater blessings, greater prosperity, right? Greater success, greater health, greater strength. This is the will of God. If you resist this, you're rebelling against God. It's that simple. It's not about, oh, I know that. Oh, I'm fine. It's not about that. You got to let him do the work until the day of Jesus. It's a work of the Holy Ghost getting you more like Jesus, not in your thinking that you are, in your living. This is the sanctifying work of the Holy Spirit. 2 Thessalonians 2:13. We are called by God from the beginning unto salvation through sanctification by the Spirit and faith or belief in the Word of God. So that's what I'm going to leave with you today. Get out that prayer, post it up, and say it every day. Read it every day. And you'll start to sense the blessings of God starting to move by his presence. You'll sense his presence more. And then you'll start to see things differently and more. And you'll see that, that's not really what I should be involved with. Yeah, no, I'm separating myself from that. See how I'm going more into the Spirit of God. I'm going more into my salvation being worked out. We're transformed into the very image of Jesus. What? From one level of glory to the next level of glory. By one level of faith to the next level of faith. Amen. So let this be a real eye opener for you, a revelation, what God has for you as a member of his body, as a member of this church.

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4: Now, before we close our broadcast today, I would like to pray with those of you who have not yet made Jesus Christ the Lord of your life, or for those of you who are not quite sure. Please say these words sincerely from your heart, and God will hear them as your very own. Dear God, I acknowledge that I have sinned against you, and these sins separate me from you. I don't want to be separate any longer. Jesus, I believe you died for my sins, and God raised you from the dead to give me a new life. I now repent of my sins and turn from Satan and sin to you, Jesus. I open my heart now to you, Lord. Come into my heart, Jesus. I make you the Lord of my life. Fill me with your Holy Spirit. Give me a hunger for your word, and I will follow you. Thank you for saving me. In Jesus' name I pray. Amen, amen, and amen. Congratulations. And welcome to the family of God. Finally, for those of you who just prayed this prayer with me, or for those of you who need prayer in any area of your life, please contact us by phone at 323-291-0035. We'd love to hear from you and pray with you to start your new life in Christ. Also, if you do not have a church home in this season of your life, and the Lord has been using this radio ministry to feed your spirit, please seek the Lord prayerfully to see if he would have you to visit with us to see what he may have for you with this ministry. We meet in the church house every Sunday morning at 11 a.m. for our Sunday morning worship service and children's church. Pastor Shirley and I would love to meet you and pray with you and your family. The church is located at 8126 Southwestern Avenue in the city of Los Angeles, zip code 9047, right on the corner of West 82nd Street and Southwestern Avenue. Parking lots are available behind the church building and across West 82nd Street. Come expecting not to leave the same way you've come, but to be changed in his presence. And now, until we meet at the next appointed time.
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4: I pray Psalms 91, hedge of protection over you and your family. 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Therefore, you also live ready, for the Son of Man is coming at an hour you do not expect. I call you wise, and I call you blessed. 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

0: 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Hey, it's Josh Donovan, and we oftentimes talk about poverty here in America. We see people on the streets, people who have no hope. But around the world, there are children growing up in a garbage dump on the outskirts of Mongolia. They live in makeshift shelters with no running water or electricity anywhere to be found. Well, KKLA's Partner of the Month is Holt International. And here's testimony from Seth Segme to describe more about the situation.
1: I used to work for a construction company, but they would frequently refuse to pay us. I had no other options, so we moved to the dump a few years ago. Our typical day is waking up very early in the morning and digging until the evening. I have been injured many times at the dump site. Not only because big fights break out over items in the trash, but recently a truck was unloading a heavy pile. I wasn't able to move in time, so it landed on me. But I still have to come back here every day.
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7: Hi, I'm Pastor C. Wilburn, Core Church, Los Angeles. 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Well, Paul found it by putting Jesus first in every aspect of his life. 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Second in every aspect of our life. Second to every person, place, or thing. 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Now, most Christians would never say that. But I wonder if we have not been guilty of giving the Lord our leftovers, the least of what we have to offer, never really available unless it's convenient for us. 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

0: Welcome to The Journey. This is Pastor Mark Tatum from Calvary Grace Church in Monrovia, California. We're reading today from 1 Samuel and beginning in chapter 1 and verse 8. Then Elkanah, her husband, said to her, "Hannah, why do you weep? Why do you not eat? And why is your heart grieved? Am I not better to you than 10 sons?" So Hannah arose after they had finished eating and drinking in Shiloh. Now Eli the priest was sitting on the seat by the doorpost of the tabernacle of the Lord. And she was in bitterness of soul and prayed to the Lord and wept in anguish. Then she made a vow and said, "O Lord of hosts, if you will indeed look on the affliction of your maidservant and remember me and not forget your maidservants, but I will give your maidservant a male child, then I will give him to the Lord all the days of his life, and no razor shall come upon his head." And it happened, as she continued praying before the Lord, that Eli watched her mouth. Now Hannah spoke in her heart, only her lips moved, but her voice was not heard. Therefore Eli thought she was drunk. So Eli said to her, "How long will you be drunk? Put your wine away from you." But Hannah answered and said, "No, my lord, I am a woman of sorrowful spirit. I have drunk neither wine nor intoxicating drink, but have poured out my soul before the Lord. Do not consider your maid a wicked woman, for out of the abundance of my complaint and grief I have spoken until now." Then Eli answered and said, "Go in peace, and the God of Israel grant your petition which you have asked of him." And she said, "Let your maidservant find favor in your sight." So the woman went her way and ate, and her face was no longer sad. So we're talking about the fellowship of surrender and what that can mean in our lives as we learn to walk with the Lord in a way that our hearts and lives and all our decisions and choices are surrendered to the Lord so that we do what he wants rather than what we want. And so when we come to the idea of surrender, then it's helpful, I think, to observe some of the stories of surrender, how others have experienced the principle of surrender in their own lives. And so we've looked at missionaries, Adoniram and Ann Judson, and their story of surrender, a story in which surrender meant for them surrender not only to go to the mission field as the first foreign missionaries from America in the early 1800s, but also they surrendered their doctrine to God, they surrendered their income to God, they surrendered their future to God, they surrendered their health to God. A lot of points of surrender that were experienced by the early missionaries as they went to follow the Lord where he led them. We also talked about the incredible story of Brother Lawrence, a monk serving in the kitchen of the monastery, who found God there as in no other place. So the kitchen became his holy place, and his relationship with God became so powerful that out of his experience in the kitchen, he wrote the book called The Practice of the Presence of God. But it was his willingness to accept his position and responsibility in the lowly work of the kitchen, which opened the doors to the intimacy of God that he would learn through surrender. So his story and all the other stories of surrender are all inspiring and helpful to us, and give us insight into what surrender would look like then in our own lives. So we're going to take a look at another story of surrender. In fact, two stories of surrender that are found in the Bible back to back. The surrender of the mother, followed by the surrender of the son. But before we get to that, I want to remind you that we have available to you the book, A Journey Toward Deeper Fellowship. And this takes the broader view of the experience of fellowship with God and the many ways specifically in which we are invited to walk close to God in fellowship with Christ as we learn to prioritize the very things that Jesus prioritizes for us and that were evident in his own life. And so we go through the various ways in which we can have fellowship with God. And we're getting to the close of this series of messages. And we're ending up with the fellowship of surrender. That's the last one that we're going to talk about. But we've been talking about it for a little bit, and we'll continue for a little bit more. So, you know, we're not losing out. But to receive the book, The Journey Toward Deeper Fellowship, a book that can be very helpful to you, very practical in terms of your walk with Christ, all you need to do is request it. So to request it, all you do is simply text my number, 626-625-3894. That's 626-625-3894. And request the book, The Journey Toward Deeper Fellowship. When you request the book, we do need your name and mailing address, because this is not a book that we can send electronically. It's the old-fashioned kind, and you get to hold it in your hands and read it, which is the best way. And also, it has some workbook components where you fill out answers and so forth. And so, very helpful to have it in your hands. So again, to receive it, request it, and include, when you send your text, your name and mailing address so that we can get it to you. Again, the number, 626-625-3894. 626-625-3894. We'll look forward to hearing from you, and we'll get that book to you just as soon as we possibly can. All right, so we're going to talk about Hannah and her surrender to the Lord first. And the family situation described in 1 Samuel is one which, not surprisingly, was dysfunctional, as she was second wife to her husband, Elkanah. There was Peninnah, the other wife, and then Hannah as well. Peninnah had children. Hannah did not. In spite of her not being able to have children, she was beloved by her husband, which even increased the resentment in the home, because he seemed to prefer her over the other wife. And so there was a strong rivalry between the women. And Peninnah took every opportunity to remind Hannah that she was barren and had no children. And, of course, in the way that they thought in those days, that would be like, you know, reminding someone, you're not really a woman, you're just half a woman. And so it was very insulting, and beyond that, meant to belittle her. And Peninnah's, you know, attacks against Hannah were somewhat effective and really made Hannah miserable there in their home. And so Hannah was distraught over not having children. And that was like her, you know, her mindset, and couldn't get away from it. So the family had the practice of going to Shiloh, where the tabernacle was, to worship once a year. And probably it was some distance for them to go. You know, it wasn't like the 5-minute ride to church that we have. And so they would have traveled probably for a couple or 3 days or something to arrive at Shiloh, where they could worship. And so they did it once a year. And the occasion was one in which Hannah particularly would then have opportunity to plead with God in God's house for his mercy and for grace and for a child. And so she, it seems, had been doing this for a number of years, but finally comes to a climax in terms of her seeking a child from the Lord. And so this is what is described in the passage that we read a moment ago. Hannah would be fasting and praying, and her husband is saying to her, "Why are you upset? Why are you so sad? Why can't you just be happy? You have me. I'm a wonderful husband." And the question he asks here is, "Am I not better to you than 10 sons?" And it seems like he may have been sincere in asking the question, but it's an example of male obtuseness and something that, you know, men still have a problem with. And Elkanah is a great example. So the answer to his posed question, "Am I not better to you than 10 sons?" was certainly not. You know, no, you're not better to me than 10 sons. You're not even one-tenth of one son. And so, so that was what wasn't spoken on that occasion. But anyway, Hannah continues to fast and pray, and she's there at their time of worship, and she approaches the tabernacle on her own. The priest is there, and she is weeping, and she's in anguish, and she's praying to God. And she comes to the place of making a vow to God, a conditional vow. Give me a son, and I'll give him back to you. And Hannah actually had a very literal concept of what it would mean for her to give her son back to God. A lot of times we'll say something like that, but we'd have more of a general or something that's more in the realm of intention than practical, you know, this is what it looks like. And so Hannah's literal understanding of what it would be for her to give her son back to God would be to bring her son to the temple, where she would serve the Lord there at the temple. And so he was God's, you know, living in the house of God as any child that belonged to God in that sense would do, right? It would only make sense. At least that's what made sense to her. And so she makes that promise to God. The priest notices that she is praying so earnestly. He actually, in another case of male obtuseness, assumes that she is drunk because her mouth is moving, but no words are coming out. And so rather than recognizing her spiritual dilemma and crisis, Eli went another direction. But she explains, no, I'm not drinking. This isn't it. I'm just, you know, I'm pouring out my grief to God. And so then the priest, Eli, answers and says to her, go in peace, and the God of Israel grant your petition which you have asked of him. And so this is a case, I think, where God speaks through a man, where the man may not understand completely the authority of his own words, because they're coming not from himself, but from God. And so she said, let your maidservant find favor in your sight. So the woman went her way and ate, and her face was no longer sad. So the moment that Eli said, go in peace, God will grant your request, Hannah accepted that at face value. That is, yes, God has heard me. He's going to give me a son. And with confidence, she left the temple, understanding or living in the hope of the promise that was for her a realized promise. God had made the promise. He had responded to her. And so now she has to go home and explain to her husband, look, when we have a son, he's not ours. I've already given him to God. But Elkanah was a righteous guy and accepted that. And we see that as the story continues. So in fact, Hannah had the son that was promised, and she returned that son after he had been weaned to the temple, where he began to serve God there. And Samuel was taken to the temple when he was just a very young child, probably 4 to 5 years old. And Hannah, with the promise that she'd made to God, had also promised God that the razor would never touch his head. So the vow of dedication to God was of that kind. And so Samuel is a young boy serving in the temple from the time that he's 4 or 5 years old. His hair is uncut, you know, so it's long. He is, you know, a picture of innocence, of simple service, of a soul that is noble. He's a breath of fresh air to all who encounter him, and it's a beautiful thing to encounter such a child. Children like that can move people all around them and touch many lives, and Samuel was one of those as he served there in the temple. In a way, the story reminds me a little bit of my grandson. You know, we've been spending time with him recently. He's about to enter his second year of college. But when he was a child, His parents did not cut his hair until he was about 5 years old. And so he had long blonde hair, and he was just this beautiful child, very earnest, you know, very competent, you know, the wise soul in the body of a 2-year-old or 3-year-old. He was all those things, and he was amazing, the joy that he brought to people in life. And still the same guy, you know, in spite of getting older. But the beauty of Hannah and her surrender to God was the circumstance where God had a plan. God's plan needed her son. But for God's plan to be fulfilled, Hannah had to give up her son. And it was when she gave up her son that then God gave her the son. And so her surrender to God, that was evidenced through her willingness to give her son to God, was in fact the very thing that God needed from her at that particular moment in time in order to accomplish his greater purposes. Greater purposes that she would have no idea of and yet maybe have a sense of, because of how God had specifically worked in her life. But her willingness to surrender opened then the door for God to work so powerfully as he would for many, many years through the life of Samuel. So there was first the surrender of Hannah, but then there's the story of Samuel's surrender as well. And the story of Samuel's surrender is around the circumstance of Eli and his family. Eli and his two sons, they were, Eli was the priest of the temple, the chief priest there. And his sons served under him in the temple, but they did so with corruption and with an attitude and a practice that diminished the house of God. They extorted the people. They mocked the sacrifices. They even forced women into favors in order to grant their requests as they might be made to them. And Eli confronted them, but never did anything to stop them. It was like, I don't like what you're doing, but it's all right. I give you permission to do it, without ever saying so. And Eli was even confronted by a prophet sent by God to, you know, to warn him of the consequences of what was going to come to him and his family because of what his sons were doing. And still, Eli did nothing to stop the practices that his sons were engaging in. So that's the background of Samuel's surrender, because what happened then is the boy Samuel, by this time, you know, possibly early teens, maybe just late childhood, still very young, serving the Lord in the temple, still very connected to his mother, who came every year to give him a new robe, you know, one that fit now, as he continued to serve the Lord. And so Samuel was there, and in the night, this one evening, he heard a voice calling his name, Samuel. And he thought that it was Eli, the priest, who was calling him. So he went to Eli's room and said, you know, here I am. You called. What do you want? And Eli said, well, I didn't call you. Go back to bed. So Samuel went back to bed, and the voice comes again. And he goes to Eli, you know, you called me. I know you did. And no, I didn't. And so they do that 3 times until finally after the 3rd time, Eli said, oh, I get it. It's God who's calling you. So the next time you hear the voice, answer the voice, speak, Lord, your servant hears. And so sure enough, Samuel went back to bed, and again the voice spoke his name. And Samuel answered, speak, Lord, your servant hears. And then God spoke. And so when God spoke to Samuel, the message he received is kind of a shock in the story. It says, in 1 Samuel 3 and verse 11, then the Lord said to Samuel, "Behold, I will do something in Israel at which both ears of everyone who hears it will tingle. And that day I will perform against Eli all that I have spoken concerning his house from beginning to end. For I have told him that I will judge his house forever for the iniquity which he knows, because his sons made themselves vile and he did not restrain them. And therefore I have sworn to the house of Eli that the iniquity of Eli's house shall not be atoned for by sacrifice or offering forever." And so Samuel heard this message from God and now, you know, gets to have a sleepless night, laying there on his bed thinking, what am I going to do now? He knows that Eli is going to ask him about the message from God, and he doesn't want to tell Eli what he heard. Okay, why would you? And certainly Eli was a father figure for Samuel. He had been Samuel's instructor and his mentor, and like a dad to him there in the temple. And he was at that point really the only dad he had, his father, real father, he would see once a year. So Samuel is dependent in his relationship with Eli. And I think Eli has been to Samuel a better father than he ever was to his own sons. And so this is the position then that Samuel finds himself in. So in the morning, sure enough, Eli asks Samuel, okay, what was it that the Lord had to say to you? Tell me, don't hold anything back. And so then Samuel, given that opening, told Eli everything and held nothing back that God had said to him. And so this was the test of a prophet. If you're a prophet, then your whole gig, if you will, is to speak the very words that God has spoken to you, to speak them without fear of consequence, with boldness, with a commitment and a reverence for the fact that God has spoken these words and he means them and they're yours to share as he's directed. So it is God who's in control, God who is the speaker. The prophet just gives the words that God has spoken. A prophet doesn't edit what God has spoken. A prophet simply tells what God has spoken. And so the test of the prophet is, will the prophet speak God's word as God's word has been spoken to him? And the circumstance in which these words are spoken can often be unpleasant, where the person who receives the word from the Lord by means of the prophet may not want to hear what God has to say. The prophet's job is uncomfortable, to say the least. And so Samuel was in that uncomfortable position of speaking a word from God that would not be welcome, and even to a person who was very dear to him. So will you speak God's word in that circumstance? Will you be faithful to God then? Samuel was. And this was an expression then of his surrender to God. So his mother surrenders to God and promises God her son, a promise she keeps. And her son receives the word, the prophetic word from God, and repeats it as he had received it. And that is his surrender to God. And the result, the outcome, is the blessing that God would give to Samuel and the ministry that he would have. So in verse 19 of chapter 3, so Samuel grew, and the Lord was with him, and let none of his words fall to the ground. And all Israel from Dan to Beersheba knew that Samuel had been established as a prophet of the Lord. So again, we thank you for listening and look forward to next time as we continue the journey.
1: 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Good morning, it's Josh, Don, and Vin, and on the weekends we love to go places, whether it's the park, a favorite tourist attraction nearby, or maybe out of town, a restaurant with friends, or even the amusement parks. Like, I got a season pass to Knott's Berry Farm. It's fun seeing people of all ages there enjoying themselves, especially kids running around anxious to get on the next ride. And sadly, many children around the world do not have that luxury, don't have that opportunity, especially in Mongolia, where children live in makeshift shelters with no running water or electricity, and they work alongside their parents just to make ends meet. That's why KKLA's mystery partner this month is Holt International. And I want to share with you the story right now of Chulunku.
2: Until a few years ago, life was decent. 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
4: When George Washington accepted command of the Continental Army, Americans were fighting a king and determined not to replace one form of unchecked power with another. Washington understood the difference between authority and ownership. In 1775, he declared, "When we assume the soldier, we do not lay aside the citizen." Even as commander of America's army, Washington remembered that he remained one of the people, and that the power entrusted to him was never his to keep. He did not fight to rule America. He fought so Americans could govern themselves. Washington's example gave the young nation something more than victory. It gave America a standard for leadership. Those who hold power must remain accountable to the people they serve. Because in a free nation, leadership is not ownership. It is a duty and a trust.
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6: Hi, I'm Mark Finley with Hope Lives 365. You know, in the book of Daniel, there's a great prophecy in Daniel chapter 2 about the great image. And you come down the 4 nations, the 4th nation, Babylon, Medo-Persia, Greece, Rome, and the toes of the image are divided, part of iron, part of clay. The Bible says the kingdom shall be divided, partly strong and partly broken. And then it says that they'll mingle with the seed of men, but not adhere one to another. You know, the divided Roman Empire has been divided for centuries. The nations of Europe have not united. Bible prophecy is following history like a blueprint. God is in control of this world, and for that, we can be exceedingly thankful.
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4: When George Washington accepted command of the Continental Army, Americans were fighting a king and determined not to replace one form of unchecked power with another. Washington understood the difference between authority and ownership. In 1775, he declared, "When we assume the soldier, we do not lay aside the citizen." Even as commander of America's army, Washington remembered that he remained one of the people, and that the power entrusted to him was never his to keep. He did not fight to rule America. He fought so Americans could govern themselves. Washington's example gave the young nation something more than victory. It gave America a standard for leadership. Those who hold power must remain accountable to the people they serve. Because in a free nation, leadership is not ownership. It is a duty and a trust.
8: I'm Donna Rush with SoCal's Morning Rush. This comes from Pastor Michaela, who's part of the pastoral staff of Pentecostal Missionary Church of Christ in Gardena.
9: For anyone that is in need of hope, you can always find that hope in Jesus Christ. 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
11: The weekend is here. 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
12: And so, if you are very observant, you will see that the church has a lot of failures that are built into the church of today, the church of Jesus' time, and the synagogues and leadership from the very beginning when Moses led the children of Israel out of Egypt. Because as we said before, Satan is alive and well and very, very established in every church. And so the word declares in 1 Corinthians chapter 11 that there must be differences among you as to how to obey the word of God, because God wants to show who has his favor. And so if we examine the church of the Bible, then you will see that even Peter and Paul came into a great conflict in the church. Galatians chapter 2 says that Paul had to rebuke Peter for being prejudiced in front of everyone in the church and in front of the Jewish believers. And so if Paul and Peter had the great wrestling match, do you think we are not having great wrestling matches in our churches? And when I say our churches, we are wrestling within American churches. American churches tend to think that we are all that in the bag of chips compared to God's universal church. And even in that aspect, there are great differences. And so there will be differences. There will be Satan's effect. There will be the things that the enemy is attempting to divide us, because he's been very successful at it. If you don't know about the history of the Protestant versus the Catholic Church, who killed each other mercifully, even in the Muslim churches, they have a very hard time, as their number one enemy is not the great Satan USA, which, of course, that title fits a lot of what we do, but their greatest enemy is within the Muslim faith. And so Jesus called Peter, and he addressed him as, "Get behind me, Satan," found in Matthew chapter 16 and Mark chapter 8. And so why did Jesus call Peter Satan? Well, It was because Peter was concerned about the things of man and not about the things of God. And so how many times have we seen great ministries fall? Usually it's because some of these reasons, financial, as the ministers get greedy pertaining to the things of this world, lust, as they have multiple lovers outside of the marriage bed, which causes them to do great sins against God and the people of God. Or it is pride. And so when you attend a ministry where the main teacher is full of pride, then you will be in trouble, because sooner or later, when there's pride, lust, greed, all of the greatest tricks of the enemy that are used by the leaders of the church that you love so much, by the leaders who you love so much, by the congregation that has brought you to salvation, then what's a poor Christian to do? And so in my walk with Jesus, I have had to abandon and in some cases rebuke leaders for abandoning the truth of God to serve themselves. And sometimes they have done abominable sins. And so I'm not telling you this that we would condemn the leaders. However, we must walk away from such ministries if there is no correction. And so how does the Bible say that we should correct them? Well, Jesus in the Word of God tells us that we must rebuke those errant leaders in front of them all. In 3 John, John tells us about a church leader by the name of Diotrephes, who was the leader of the church, and says the scriptures declare in 3 John chapter 9 that he loved to be first. And so this leader had a problem with pride. The scriptures record he refused to welcome traveling believers and actually expelled those people from the church who tried to show John any kind of hospitality. The Apostle John, that is. And so in our churches, we will find various leaders who have been seduced into the satanic realms. And so 1 Timothy chapter 5, do not entertain accusation against an elder unless it is brought by 2 or 3 witnesses. And for the most part, the church of today, we are very hesitant to entertain an accusation against our superstar leaders. And you love them, I love them. They have done great things. And for in my lifetime, some of them have even been responsible for teaching me and leading me into the holiness of God. But like King David, who was seduced into seeing a woman bathing on her rooftop late at night, and who quickly lusted after her, had relationships with her, created a child through their lust, and then led to David who had written many parts of the Bible, a whole bunch more of the Bible than I have written. But he sinned before God when he had the woman, he lusted after her, and then forth had to have her husband murdered. You know, what kind of man is this? Well, the Bible declares King David was a man after God's own heart. And so I would have said, God, let's not put this in the Bible. We don't need to have the world see the failure of the man after God's own heart. But such was the case that our holy and righteous God is not afraid to expose the wickedness in the church. And you can watch on the latest worldwide evening news when a minister goes astray and enters into the foolishness of the devil, either through greed, lust, pride, and the subsidiaries of those sins. And so you and I must be careful to know the word of God, because I can almost guarantee you, if you take the percentage of holy, righteous men who have failed to be holy and righteous in some part of their ministry, and I would probably guess it has been roughly 95% of the men who taught me have failed to always live up to the teachings that they teach. And I would say 95% is a huge number of failed ministers. Not that they failed for eternity. King David happened to bounce back nicely, even though his punishment was very severe. And if you don't know the curse that God put on King David, then you need to read this story in the Bible about that life and curse. And if you really don't understand, the end of the curse said that David would not fail to have his offspring die at an early age. And if you follow that curse into its ultimate foundation, that same curse that fell upon David ended up ending in the death of his son Jesus. His physical son, of course, that is. And so you see that our God is the principle reason why ministries that fail are on the front page of your newspaper, because that is the type of God we serve. Holy, righteous, just, and loving. And so what happened to King David? Well, the scriptures record that he will be forever recognized for the things he did in his 70 plus or minus years. And so a great God that we serve will allow you and I to commit great sins, as some of these other great ministries have committed, and yet be forgiven. And so we don't serve a human God who thinks the way you and I think. We serve a God who will restore those whose heart is righteous and turned towards him, versus those whose heart is turned into finances, bigger house, bigger yachts, bigger airplanes. In other words, if a minister is focused on things that made out of the earth, then he will not focus on the things of heaven. You cannot serve two masters. You could only serve the heavenly or the earthly. And so when we get down to the brass tacks, what type of person should you be? Maybe you're the preacher, maybe you're the janitor, or maybe you just happen to go because you always go to a dead church every weekend. And so today we find a great number of persons doing a great number of things, and most of those persons think they have eternal life, but their heart, which is the key to your eternal destination, does not support eternal life. Whether you're the pastor whose main concern is the offering, or maybe you're the janitor whose main concern is saving the lost. And so God is not a respecter of persons. Peter versus Paul, the conflict in Antioch in Galatians chapter 2, which reflected at that particular place, time, and moment, Peter, who is mentioned his role in eternal life, Paul, who we consider one of the greatest teachers and apostles of all time, was pretty much a nobody and kind of looked down upon by many of the established religious leaders. And so Paul was greatly emboldened to rebuke Peter, who Jesus called the rock, in front of everybody, because Peter was acting with prejudice, preferring the Jews who had turned to Messiah Jews. In other words, they believed in Jesus, and Peter was following the laws in trying to impress them. And so Paul, who was basically a nobody, stood up in front of the entire meeting of both the Jews and the Gentiles to rebuke Peter in front of everybody. Again, you read it in Galatians chapter 2, and so you would be very, very shocked. But which one had the following of a holy, righteous, loving, unprejudiced God? Well, it was the nobody, Paul, who we quickly see him rising up into being the apostle to the Gentiles, but probably not at that particular time. And so we need to obey. We need to watch out for these great men and women of God who have left, as Revelation says, their first love. And I believe you can find that in Revelation chapter 3 or chapter 4. And so how do you leave your first love? And Revelation also tells us that our holy, righteous, and loving God would rather have us on fire for him or cold towards him. And so who are the ones who he rebukes the most? Well, the scripture reports those who are lukewarm. And so if you ask me, I would rather prefer

0: Life can be messy, but you don't have to figure it out alone.
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3: They're brothers and sisters. And so the bottom line is, love God with all your heart, mind, soul, and spirit. And this number two is love your neighbor as you love yourself, as it is written in the book of Matthew. And so you and I must keep our eyes open continually. We must not automatically trust in those who we trusted before. We must follow after the teachings of a holy, righteous, and just God. And we must give place to Satan, who is very, very effective in leading many angels astray. And between you and I can't believe that even one angel fall for the old okey-doke, but there are probably millions, if not hundreds of millions, depending on how many angels there are, that fell for the okey-doke. And so our enemy doesn't make you sin. Do you realize that you never have to sin again if you say and control your heart? And so how many times have you and I been deceived? Well, many. How many times has Jesus forgiven us of our sins? Well, many. And so where sin abounds, grace does so much more abound. And when the enemy comes in like a flood, God releases his power to counteract the enemy's overwhelming flood. And so many Christians have been killed by other Christians because they are Christians, Chinos, I call them. And a Chino is a Christian in name only. And so where do you stand? You must know the word of God. We must be filled with the love of God. We cannot do what is common sense, because common sense teaches us that look out for number one. And so we have a God who teaches us to love others like we love ourselves. And if you do the common sense worldly things, then you will receive the common sense worldly rewards. And that goes in everything you do, in business, in politics, in family members, in sports. Everything you do, you should remember that your God has transformed you from the citizens of the earth into the heavenly kingdom, and they are not the same. Well, my name is Minister Greg Bynum. It has been a pleasure sharing the word of God with you. If you will see me in eternity, please remember that it is not because of your righteousness, it is because of God's holiness that a sinner like you and I will see him forever in his kingdom. That Jesus said he goes to prepare

praise for another great day that he has made. And so by my accounting, he has made every single day very outstanding. And so you and I need to look to the heavens from which cometh our strength. And so today we want to talk about what is something real and deal to all of us, because all of us share the same enemy, and his name is Lucifer. So why don't we go through today so that we would all have a good understanding of who we're fighting, how we're fighting, and what are his greatest moves. And so when I played football and I wrestled in my younger years, the coach would always tell me about the opponent. And so we would spend all week practicing to counter the best moves of our opponent. And we had championship football teams, and I had went on to be a championship wrestler. And so I had learned at an early age that if you do not take a look at what your opponent is doing, then you will probably fall into the greatest traps. And so our opponent is very, very good at what he does. And let me start off by telling you that he was able to convince probably about one third of the angels that God was not their best friend. And so the same trick that he used in the Garden of Eden against Adam and Eve was probably the same one he used in the heavenly realms. And so you and I should be very, very understanding that if Satan can convince one third of the angels, if there are a million angels, and I have no idea if there's a million, thousands upon thousands, billions upon billions. However, if he was able to convince one third of them, angels who saw God, which you and I have never done, angels who walked with God, angels who were in the throne room of God, one third of them, if you say a million, then that's a lot of angels, hundreds of thousands of angels. And so you can go on from there. And so what chance do you and I have who have never seen God face to face? Not only we have not seen God, but we have not had the opportunity to walk around heaven and see the glories that are awaiting us. And so we need to understand that our enemy is very, very good, the best politician of all times, and he is coming after you and me, and he is using some mighty powerful forces, the most powerful, of course, being our body and our spirit. And I know you thought your body was on your side. Actually, your body works against you. And so the flesh versus the spirit is a great internal battle that either one or the other will win. And so your soul could be extremely poor and malnourished while your body is obese. And of course, vice versa, your body could be poor and malnourished, as happened to a lot of the saints of the Most High, and your soul could be fat and very healthy. And so today we're going to talk about some of the great tricks of the enemy. And so number one, God is not good or loving.
And so Satan is convinced many, many people, and probably the angels too, that God is not on your side. And so if you don't know the word of God, then you will probably fall into that deception. Because when things are not going well in your life, then you tend to blame it on God. And so, obviously, we all would say, well, God, it's your problem because you were able to fix it. You could have gave us the money we needed. You could have healed our bodies. You could have kept my loved one from being in that accident. And so Satan is very, very charming, and he's very good at what he does. And a side note, Satan does not wear horns or a tail. The Bible records that Satan can come as an angel of light. And so if you are looking for a physical manifestation of some kind of spiritual being, then Satan has the answer to deceive. If you are looking for a physical manifestation, then Satan has the answer. If you are looking for common sense, Satan has the answer. If you are looking for flesh and blood, Satan has the answer. So the first one, God is not good or loving, is a pretty powerful lie that comes from the enemy. Of course, what does scripture say? Or what is the scripture to counteract that God is not good or loving? Well, Romans chapter 5, verse 8 tells us that God sacrificed his own son so that we could receive salvation. And of course, 5:8 is a very, very unusual activity for God to put his own son on the cross. And of course, we have John chapter 3, verse 23. For God so loved the world that he gave his only begotten son. And so if you say God is not good or loving, what God would sacrifice his only begotten son for your sins and my sins? And so Satan is woefully off track, but unfortunately, many people do not know the word. And if you do not know the word, then you are open to be deceived by the greatest politician of all times. So let's move on. What is another one? Well, the devil is very good in saying God is holding out on you. In other words, Satan has put planet in many of mine. Well, where do you think God comes from? And so whatever God did to become God, you can do the same thing. And so Adam and Eve fell for the old okey-doke. As long as the purported one-third of the angels who wanted to do an increase, so they thought they could take God's place, and so they thought they could rebel against a holy, righteous, and loving God. And so they fell for the lie, and so therefore they are condemned for eternal life. And so if one-third of the angels, again, that kind of curls my hair when I think of thousands upon thousands of earthly beings being deceived by the author, the father of all lies. And so continuing on with our understanding of the enemies, another real powerful deception is that there are many ways to God. And of course, wouldn't that be dandy
if we would believe in the Egyptians, who had hundreds of gods, in Hindu, which has hundreds and thousands of gods. And so you could see that that would be logical to a lot of people, because there seems to be various authorities over various things. And so if you do not realize that there is one God who provides over all the other things that we encounter, then you would be subject to praying to rocks and to stones, to plants and to animals, just like the other religions teach us to hold in godly esteem. And I think that's the one that Satan gets the biggest kick out of when he sees people praying to rocks or stones. Or you can pray to any animal. I think the Egyptians loved the cats and the frogs. And so we can go out into our backyard and find something and make it our God. The Bible laughs at such thoughts when it says you go out and you chop down a piece of wood, and half of it you burn in the fire, and the other half you make a god. And so God has the habit of really making great fun out of humans who fall for that okey-doke. And what about number four? As we continue on, you are too bad to be saved. And in the 80s, of course, bad meant good and good meant bad. I don't know if you can follow that line if you're that age. But bad meaning bad. That's how I explain it now. So are you the worst of the worst? And if I was to show you without qualification, the answer would be yes. And you say, well, I'm not that bad a person. Well, all have sinned and fallen short of the glory of God. And the very result of sin is death, as it says in Romans. And so you already should acknowledge that the only thing you really deserve is to pay for your sins. And on a side note of that, for those of you who love justice, you better start learning the new word, and it is called mercy. God have mercy on me, a sinner. And I know many of us would pray that prayer and say, okay, and then walk away and forget that that prayer only is satisfied by those who show, yep, you got it, those who show mercy. And so Jesus gave us the parable of the man who was forgiven of a great debt that he owed by the master. And that same man, after he begged for mercy, which happens to be you and me, went out to a fellow servant who owed him just a fraction of the amount that was forgiven. And so when his fellow servant begged for mercy, the man said, there is no mercy. You must pay me all of what you owe. And so the fellow servants went and told the main master what had happened. The man that he had forgiven a great amount of money went out and took the man who owed him a fraction of that amount. And the master said, okay, since you don't show mercy, I will not give you mercy. And so there we are. That's what Jesus taught us. And we should pay keen attention, especially if you are like me, who happens to be a need of a great deal of mercy. Then you must practice. And I'll give you a hint. If you can't remember the last time you forgave somebody, or maybe you could remember vividly that you hate somebody because of what they've done, then you had better be living a perfect life
and not in need for God to show you forgiveness of sins. And of course, I'm making a joke there, because as we said just a few minutes ago, all have sinned and fallen short of the glory of God. And so there it is. You need to be a great forgiver of whatever people have transgressed against you, because God will not read my lips. I know there's a lot of different teachings, but God will not forgive those who do not forgive. And so there's the operative word. Search your heart. Find out the hidden anger, the hidden pain, the hidden unforgiveness in your heart. And when you find it, work very, very hard to defeat it. And it may take you to go and give that person a gift. It may take a great amount of just saying, oh, God, help me to forgive. And I've been on both sides of that street, the forgiver and the forgiven. And so I will tell you, God has a great deal of joy in the forgiver. But it's going to take some practice. It's going to take you not doing the normal thing. Just like we have an unusual God, we also need to have unusual saints following our unusual God. Amen. And so the devil's greatest lies continue. There are many ways to God. And so in 1 John 1:9, and so the enemy's also greatest lies is there are many ways to God. And so John 14:6 tells us there is only one way, and he is the truth, the life, and he is God Almighty. And so the devil has so many things to distract and confuse us. And so if he can't get you thinking you're too good, which is one of his greatest things, well, I don't need God. That's only for the weak. And to that, I say a handy hallelujah, that I am in need of a holy and righteous God to take away the weakness that I have in my flesh. So weak that I would deny God in favor of entertainment, in favor of temptation. And if you don't agree, then you might want to take a look, because your greatest enemy, as we said before, is your own flesh and blood. And if you were to take away the desires of your flesh and blood, you would get rid of the majority of your sins. And that's why this flesh is not going to heaven. It has been cursed when God cursed the ground after Adam and Eve sinned, and your flesh happens to be 99.9% earth. And of course, the other part is Holy Spirit. And so we need to focus on the Holy Spirit. And remember, when you look in the mirror, you can plainly say, you know, flesh, we've been along for a long time, but we're not going to be forever. That's right. Your flesh and blood will pass away. And so if the devil can't think, fool you by into thinking you are too good for God, then he will say you are too bad to be saved. He plays both sides of that horse. So you are so bad that God can never save you because of what you've done. Maybe you're a murderer. Maybe you're some of the vilest persons on earth, child molester.
maybe you kill babies, or maybe you just do lies, and maybe it's just whatever Satan happens to magnify in your sinful life. And it doesn't take much, because we're all sinners constantly sinning, either acting out our sins or to a holy and righteous God, even thinking our sins. And so I can remind you that everyone who commits adultery even before the physical act. Jesus said, whoever looks upon a woman or a man lustfully has already committed adultery in his heart. And if you understand how Lord God Almighty is able to understand and decipher the most wicked or the most holiest heart. And so you and I need to strive very, very forcefully to make sure our heart is clean before a holy, righteous, and loving God. And on that same boat, the devil would say, well, if you sell your soul to me, then I will give you whatever temporary thing you want. Because the devil's supermarket only possesses things that will soon pass away. Money will soon pass away. Fame will soon pass away. Fortune will soon pass away. Health will soon pass away. So whatever thing there is in this earthly generation will soon pass away. And so many would say, well, I sold my soul to the devil. Well, I have good news and bad news. The good news is you do not own your soul. God breathed the breath of life into you through our ancestors, Adam and Eve, and he created a living soul. The outside shell made of flesh that will return back to dust will return back to death. So the good news is you cannot sell your soul. The bad news is if you believe the lies of the devil, then you will perish in eternal flames. And so shake, shake, shake the devil off. You can call him a liar to his face. That is his middle name, Lucifer, liar, Satan. I just gave him that name because he is the father of lies. He's the father of the lies, that same deception that he put to the angels in heaven. He lied to them up and down. There's the same lies he put to Adam and Eve. He lied to them up and down. And he likes it so much, it is the same lies that he tells you and me every single day. And so know your God, know your word. And if you obey what you know from your heart, God is not deceived by actors. He may watch the movie, but he understands that it's just a movie. All the actors who act like they're so in love with each other oftentimes hate each other. All the bold people who are good with the gun and tough guys and all that stuff are usually complete opposite of the character they play. And so are you acting when you say you love God? In the most part, the answer comes back, yes. And how would I know you're acting? Because there's two parts of the command. Love God with all your heart, mind, soul, and spirit. And love your neighbor as you love yourself.
And so those passages in Luke are amazing, and it is the principal bedrock of my guiding light. I can love God with everything, at least I think I can, until somebody takes it away. And I have a very hard time loving my neighbors as I love myself, and I can always think of loopholes. And so loving God with everything and loving my neighbors as I love myself are very great challenges to me. And so I would confess it's probably a super hard challenge to many people also. And so we have a great deal to understand how to defeat the tricks of the enemy. And so if any of what we talked about today is a surprise to you, well, guess what? God has written it all out. In other words, God has challenged you and I to understand that we are the main group of his love. And even the angels want to understand what is this thing called forgiveness, because the angels who sin cannot be forgiven. And so what should a holy and righteous person do? Well, we should seek after a holy, righteous, and loving God. And so where do we find all this great stuff? Well, we find it in the Word of God. And so we have been given the greatest opportunity to find out about a holy and righteous God. Now let us reason together in Micah, the book of Micah, chapter 6, in the Old Testament,

0: to teach us. And so, if you reason together, what more could God do to bring you into His love and understanding?
1: 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It's August 23rd. It's Cuban Sandwich Day, or as they call it at Porto's, the Cubano. Gotta have one right now, but gonna have to wait a couple of hours until Porto's opens. It's also Sponge Cake Day, Hashtag Day, or to quote Johnny Lawrence, the Karate Kid character, Hash Brown Cobra Kai. It's also Cheap Flights Day, Find Your Inner Nerd Day. Now, author and motivational speaker as well as producer Phil Cook said, embrace your inner weirdness. And it's also Ride Like the Wind Day. Now, how many of you have that Christopher Cross song playing in your head right now? I know I do. And what's that day going to look like? Let's take a look at the weather together. There's going to be mostly sunny skies with a high of 95 degrees. Overnight low 70. Later in the week, we'll be reaching the upper 90s. 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And that is it for Josh Donovan. Donna's coming in next with SoCal's Morning Rush. And until next late Friday, early Saturday at midnight, keep your mind on the things above, and as you hit that open road, don't be a slowdown spectator.
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3: I just read a news article about how people who are young have higher anxiety and stress right now. 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But in the meantime, don't worry, pray.
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10: 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That's corechurchla.org.
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13: When George Washington accepted command of the Continental Army, Americans were fighting a king and determined not to replace one form of unchecked power with another. Washington understood the difference between authority and ownership. In 1775, he declared, "When we assume the soldier, we do not lay aside the citizen." Even as commander of America's army, Washington remembered that he remained one of the people and that the power entrusted to him was never his to keep. He did not fight to rule America. He fought so Americans could govern themselves. Washington's example gave the young nation something more than victory. It gave America a standard for leadership. Those who hold power must remain accountable to the people they serve, because in a free nation, leadership is not ownership. It is a duty and a trust.
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17: 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I'm Donna Rush. Let's take some time now to hear about some of those issues affecting us locally. 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
19: This is SoCal Connection with Larry Marino, a discussion with and about newsmakers who are impacting our lives here in Southern California.
20: Treatment first. It sounds like it's nay. Treating people first as opposed to housing first.
21: I will applaud the administration for bringing to light the issue of addiction. You have to prioritize treatment.
19: This program explores today's top issues with newsmakers in and around Southern California.
22: County government as a whole is very hostile to the Second Amendment, and they have a puppet in office who is more than willing to acquiesce to their demands to slow walk everything. The Board of Supervisors asked me to halt the issuing while they reviewed it legally, and I said that's utter nonsense.
19: This is SoCal Connection with Larry Marino.
20: But first, we check in with Paula Creation from Shepherd Church. She's got a good news story for us each week about organizations and individuals doing something to help out, especially in areas like folks aging out of the foster care system. And Paula, good to talk with you again.
23: Always good to talk with you, and lots of good news this morning. Lots and lots of good news. We have Ken Kraft, who is the founder and CEO of Hope the Mission, who just does an enormous amount of work in housing and in just restoring people's lives. Ken, thanks for being
24: good
23: here.
24: Morning.
0: Good morning. Good to be with you.
20: Good to have you with us, Ken. Tell us what HOPE the mission is. Give us kind of a working definition of this organization.
0: Yeah, the larger picture, HOPE the mission, we're a housing and homeless service provider. We currently have 35 homeless shelters. We have 3,300 beds. And these individuals live with us, and everybody comes directly off the street. And so we are working with them to help rehabilitate them, help them get their lives back and get back on track.
20: And Paula, take us into this story, because you are especially interested in helping kids aging out of foster care. Paula?
23: Absolutely. Ken has three major projects that he's working on in the month of August this year. But one of them is a program for kids aging out of the system, which he has done before. But Ken, I don't know that you've done it to this magnitude. Can we talk a little bit about your transition age youth shelters?
0: Yeah. And I think, you know, most of our listeners can probably imagine, what would it be like if you were 18 or 19 years old and you're trying to figure out adulthood without a safe place to sleep, without parents to fall back on, and sometimes just after years of foster care or family instability. And so what we're doing is we're there. We are that safety net. And so we have just opened up a brand new interim housing site for transitional age youth, usually between the ages of 18 and 24, where the majority of them have timed out of foster care. And then once they come to us, we surround them with stability, education, spiritual formation, employment opportunities, life skills, and most importantly, people that believe in them. And so to me, I live with a firm conviction, if we can intervene today, we have an opportunity to prevent a young person from becoming chronically homeless tomorrow. So intervention is critical.
20: It is indeed. Give us a kind of a real world example of what you're facing out there. So an individual who's been in the foster care system at around 18, 19 is at a point where they're out, they're done. And they probably don't have the resources behind them, like a family with a mom and dad who've been there to kind of support them, right?
0: Yeah, as you can imagine, it's expensive to live in Los Angeles, even when you have a mom and a dad, and maybe you're trying to make something of yourself and you're going to college or a career. But imagine you have none of that. And so when these young adults face 18, 19, and all of a sudden they're not for everybody, but for many people in the foster care system, it might be a paycheck for the parent. And now you're not that paycheck anymore. And so I talked to so many foster, you know, kids that come out of foster care who've lived in 18, 20, 22 different homes growing up, and the amount of instability is unfathomable. And now all of a sudden they're out on their own. And unfortunately, unless there is a system to really help them, many of them will turn to, unfortunately, prostitution. They'll turn to gangs, trying to fit in somewhere. And so to me, there's nothing more important, if we truly love our neighbor as we love ourselves, is to reach out and to be there to help these young adults, to grab them by the hand and say, you're not alone. We can walk with you. And that's what we're committed to doing.
20: Paula, let me have you do a follow-up question on this topic. Over to our guest.
23: There's also the issue of the support that they need, because so many kids during their time in foster care have never been allowed to make a decision for themselves. And then they turn 18 and they're expected to know how to navigate life. But no, they've never made one decision in their entire life. Everything has been made for them. Where they live, where they eat, what clothes they have, what school. Like you said, they've been 16, 17 different homes, different schools. And now they're 18 and we just expect for them to be able to make decisions, and they can't. So Ken, let's talk about the kind of resources and support that you have, because I think that's critical as well.
0: Yeah, I mean, whenever someone comes to us, it's not about warehousing people or just giving them a bed. It really is providing them the foundation for adulthood, starting with education. So we tell everyone that's with us, you either have to be going to school or you have to be some kind of employment. And so it's an essential. So when you come to us, because we want them to be successful, we don't want to give a handout. We really want to give that hand up and empower them. We also want to give them life skills. And so we offer them life skill classes. We offer financial literacy. And also we have mental health clinicians on site, because there's been a lot of trauma that takes place in young adults as they work themselves, you know, oftentimes through the system. And so, and oftentimes they haven't learned how to have healthy relationships, and they certainly haven't learned how to live independently on their own. And so these are all part of the circumstances and the support systems that we surround each person with, because we must create a pathway out of homelessness. We don't want to just create a better system of homelessness. We want to create a pathway out of homelessness. And especially for those who, you know, live for in decades, you know, of just sometimes suffering, you know, they don't need pity. They need opportunity. They need stability. And we are able to provide them the resources that they need.
20: I like how you have them have a stake in the game here, that they have to have employment or something going on to show that they're trying, that they're wanting to move. They don't just want a free handout. What kind of results have you seen? Is it too early to know, or are you actually seeing tangible results that you can share?
0: You know, this will be our second transitional age youth site. And so we still are keeping the one in Chatsworth and then opening this one. And we see tremendous results. It's amazing what happens when you can provide stability, when you can provide resources and a community of love and support. And so what we're seeing is oftentimes, you know, individuals will end up staying with us for 1 year, 2 years while they start working. We help them save their money. We help prepare them for tomorrow. And then oftentimes you might have two or three of them together say, hey, let's go rent an apartment together. And they launch out on their own. And others get good jobs and they, you know, make a career. And so we're finding once people get rooted and established within our system, they don't want to leave. You know, oftentimes when we were getting ready to open up this site in Encino, we had tremendous community resistance. And people were saying, you know what, you're going to be bringing in a bunch of gangsters and a bunch of hoodlums and drugs. And I tried to convince them, no, that's not the case at all. It's amazing when you provide people with an opportunity, they will respond. And but the key is to give them the opportunity.
20: Paula, back over to you.
23: And I know oftentimes, yeah, thank you. I know oftentimes people look at homeless people and they feel like they've done something to get themselves there. But these are kids who aged out of a system that we have provided for them, and a system that oftentimes has failed them. And unless there are programs like yours that these kids will become, they will have to be paid for by society for a very long period of time. They will either be homeless, they will be incarcerated. As we know, 75% of people incarcerated spent time in foster care. So unless we fix this early on with programs like this, we are just going to perpetuate the problem. We are going to continue to feed all of the social programs that we have to support people. Yeah. Many of which we failed when they were kiddos.
0: Either we address the problem now or we're going to address it later. And it's much more expensive and more difficult. The more trauma and you know, the more dysfunction people might develop by living on the streets. And so one of the best things that we can do is to intervene early and to help people now and to help establish, you know, a better future. And you're absolutely right. It's so easy to judge and to criticize individuals that might be homeless, that sometimes we need to pull back and say, what are the causes? What may have led to this? And so many of these young adults really have been victims. You know, nobody thinks to themselves when they're young, oh, when I grow up, I want to be homeless. I want to be without parents. You know, I want to be independent all on my own at 18. No. And so sometimes this is thrust upon people and they have to make those adjustments and they have to learn coping skills and mechanisms. And we want to make sure they learn the right coping skills and mechanisms so that they can thrive, that they can be successful adults. And that's what I love. I have story after story after story of individuals that came from the worst beginnings, but they're going to have the best endings.
20: Ken Kraft is with us. He is the CEO. He's the founder and CEO of Hope the Mission. Ken, all this takes resources. What funds Hope the Mission? How do you keep the lights on, the doors open? How do you provide the resources for these individuals?
0: Yeah, you know, like any nonprofit, you know, we have to work hard to obtain resources. And so, you know, of course, there's individual donors, there's foundations, there's corporations, there's churches, but we also have social enterprise. We have 9 thrift stores, and our thrift stores are great because people can go, they can shop and drop off donations, and it's a great way to generate income. And for those that are LA-based, we're getting ready to reopen one of the most iconic restaurants in all of Los Angeles called the Original Pantry Cafe. And that's on Figueroa and 9th, and 100% of the proceeds will go right back into ending homelessness in Los Angeles.
20: Wow, that used to be Richard Reardon's place, right? He had that
0: exactly
20: one.
0: Exactly right, yes. Exactly right. And we're reopening it after it's been shut for a year.
20: If people want to find out more, because we're out of time, where can they look you up?
0: Yeah, please go to hopethemission.org, and that's our website. And you can learn more about Hope the Mission, what we're doing, the numbers of services, and how you personally can get involved. And we always encourage people to be engaged and be the solution of addressing these challenges we face in our community.
20: And Paula, just a quick mention, you've got a radio show of your own heard on our sister station, Paula Kratium. 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
23: 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I appreciate it.
20: And thank you, Ken Kraft, founder and CEO of Hope the Mission. Take care, both of you.
19: 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How has prayer impacted your life?
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19: 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This is SoCal Connection with Larry Marino, exploring issues in and around Southern California.
20: The Los Angeles County Sheriff's Department has agreed to a settlement with the U.S. Department of Justice to speed up concealed carry permit processing for eligible Californians. The settlement requires the Sheriff's Department to bring its procedures in line with the Supreme Court's Bruin decision. That decision affirmed a constitutional right to carry a handgun in public for self-defense. The DOJ sued the LA Sheriff's Department last year after applicants were found to be waiting an average of more than 9 months for the permits. Joining us to talk a bit about this is former LA County Sheriff Alex Villanueva, who is running for office to get his old job back. Thank you so much for being with us. Good to have you on.
22: Thank you, Larry. How are you doing?
20: I'm doing well. Your reaction, do you think the 9 months is just the bureaucracy, or do you think they're slow walking it because they didn't really want honest, law-abiding citizens to have guns?
22: Oh, they're definitely slow walking it. In fact, the Loon administration was sued by both the California Rifle and Pistol Association and the U.S. Department of Justice for that very same reason. In fact, they had, I think, in 2023-24, they had a two-year time period where they took in over 3,000 applications. I understand they issued 2 permits. Two permits. There's no on earth that could be justified, and that is definitely prima facie evidence of slow walking it.
20: Yeah. Why would they want to slow walk it? Why would they want to keep law-abiding citizens from having their affirmed Second Amendment rights affirmed by the Supreme Court?
22: Well, you have county government as a whole is very hostile to the Second Amendment, and they have a puppet in office who is more than willing to acquiesce to their demands to slow walk everything. And in fact, when I was in office is when the Bruin decision came down, the Board of Supervisors asked me to halt the issuing while they reviewed it legally. And I said, that's utter nonsense. Nothing changes why what we're doing. It actually makes it easier, because now we don't have to go through the elaborate process of determining what constitutes good cause. So it actually facilitated our permit process and actually forced the hand of all the local municipal police departments who were routinely denying CCW permits. So that actually made the situation a lot better until Luna took office and decided to slow walk everything.
20: Sheriff Villanueva, what's your take on private citizen gun ownership? Does it hurt things, help things? Is it a non-issue? What's your take on private citizens having guns?
22: Well, there was a mass shooting at an In-N-Out recently, I believe in the Midwest. And it was a private citizen armed with a gun that definitely changed the equation of whatever that would-be mass murder had in mind. So definitely, especially in L.A. County and L.A. City, where you have a dearth of officers and deputies on the streets, they both agencies have severe staffing crises that are directly impacting public safety. Look at the takeovers and the looting that's happened over the last 2 weekends. It's astonishing lawlessness. So definitely having an armed, responsible citizenry is the best defense in the absence of law enforcement.
20: Yeah, you mentioned the street takeover. The news story from this week says another street takeover in Los Angeles led to looting. The owners of a liquor store in the Bellflower area say their store was damaged during a street takeover early Saturday. Last weekend, AutoZone stores in East L.A. and South L.A. were looted after similar takeovers. The Sheriff's Department says up to 150 cars blocked the street during the takeover. What's going on? Kind of give us, from what you understand, the street takeover mentality and what these individuals are trying to do.
22: Well, you have that fast and furious car culture where you're doing the street takeovers, you're doing the donuts, the drag racing, all those things are happening, but they're happening in the absence of a visible presence of law enforcement. And when people call, for example, when the takeover goes from that to the looting, they call the local sheriff's station and no one shows up. And a good question is, how long did it take from the first 911 call to deputies showed up and sufficient deputies to address the situation? I guarantee you the number is going to be pretty sad.
20: Yeah. Now, you tell me, if a radio call came in to you and you're an officer and you heard that there may be up to 150 cars blocking a street, what kind of a presence would you need to feel safe to even show up? Because you're outnumbered right off the bat.
22: Yeah. I mean, most of these people, it's a mob mentality. They're not exactly a direct specific threat unless there's a presence of weapons and things like that.

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3: That individual should be held accountable, both civilly and criminally. But taking away the ALPRs is a radical idea, which is basically is going to eliminate law enforcement ability to solve crimes, including murders, kidnappings, and all those things, carjacking, because those ALPRs help pinpoint where vehicles are at. It actually tells deputies when we get a hit on a stolen vehicle that it's traveling through a certain area. We have a chance to locate the vehicle and arrest the person driving and sometimes saving a victim. So the people that are against that typically are the ones that are involved in criminal activity to begin with. And they'll hide under the umbrella like, oh, this is about a civil right and a privacy issue. No, no, no. They're looking at privacy for criminals to operate more freely.
4: And lastly, there's a story that says a piece of legislation in Sacramento is being considered. People who helped ICE may be barred from public sector jobs. Can they do that?
3: No, they cannot do that. I mean, that is utterly reprehensible. And your sentence started with legislation in Sacramento. Automatically, that means it's going to be bad. And you delivered as promised. That is just sheer idiocy. And that is part of the long war that Sacramento has had against law enforcement. It continues unabated. And they just found a newfound toy to chew on. Let's, hey, just do everything possible. ICE still has a job to do. We don't want local law enforcement being involved in immigration enforcement. I think that's been well established. However, we should not be in the position of obstructing federal immigration enforcement and trying to harm local hiring of law enforcement just to do virtue signaling against ICE is just, oh my God, it's deplorable. But then again, it's Sacramento, so it doesn't surprise me.
4: But isn't that the virtue signaling what they want to do? I mean, they know, you know, and I'm told this, that many times people who put forth legislation, wink, wink, know it's not going to pass the constitutional test, but they do it anyway to appeal to a particular subset of the audience, the voters, thinking, I've got your back. There just seems to be this effort to coddle to a group of people who may have broken the laws to come to our country. Your reaction?
3: Oh, you're right on the money. This is look at me legislation, right up there with feel good legislation. Good example is Safe Streets for All Act. I think it was SB 357, which outlawed or got rid of the crime of loitering with intent to commit prostitution. Sacramento, the governor, they were warned if you put that law in the books, it's going to eliminate the enforcement of red light district. It's going to harm children. It's going to increase human trafficking. And they did it anyway because it made them look good to their constituency. And what happened? Now we got red light districts everywhere, as promised. So, again, it's all about virtue signaling.
4: Much of what's passed up there is done just to look like they're doing something. And they don't care about the consequences. They do it over and over again. And I think as long as there's an unbalance with one party rule, there's no way to stop it, is there?
3: You're right on the money there. I tell you, in Washington, D.C., depending on which party is in office, you still has a sizable opposition on the other side of the fence. There's a back and forth between policies. It's going to maybe trend one way or the other, but overall, there's always someone looking over someone else's shoulder from the opposite party. Here in California, and the county of L.A., the city of L.A., there's no one looking over anybody's shoulders, and this is what you get.
4: Lastly, there is a story that says ICE agents may soon be wearing electric gloves capable of delivering painful shocks. Have you ever seen or heard of a device like this?
3: I've actually seen an exhibition of that device. I wore one once. It was at a conference, I think it was Major County Sheriff's Association, and they had different vendors with different less lethal devices. That was one of them that was on display. And it just depends on, I mean, it's a tool that could be useful. It has the potential of being abused, and I think the track

0: record of ICE training and enforcement of their regulations is not very impressive. So I'd have hesitation on how they would plan on using this and deploy it and supervise its use.
1: Yeah. If you don't like shaking hands, it'd be something nice to have on. You could, ow.
0: That's true.
1: Sure. 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
1: Thank you much. Take care.
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3: Well, hey, Pastor Jack here with a real life minute. People might ask, how can I share my faith when it's quite fearful to do? What about boldness? How do I draw strength from God's word to proclaim God's word? It's a great concern. It's a great desire. And let me encourage all of you by saying this. Whenever we handle the word of God, it's anything but common. And because it's uncommon, the word of God, it is that area of us being somewhat insecure or fearful about it. And you say, well, Jack, you're not encouraging me. Yes, I am. It is the Holy Spirit who you must lean upon in sharing the word of God. We must share the word of God, but that's going to keep us usable, friends. So please share the word of God, trust the Holy Spirit, and let him deal with the fear factor of it all.
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6: Find hope here. This is SoCal Connection with Larry Marino, a discussion with and about newsmakers who are impacting our lives here in Southern California.
1: The Trump administration is launching a new strategy to tackle homelessness, arguing that treating addiction and mental illness must come before simply providing housing. To learn a bit about the different ways to approach this subject of homelessness and talk a bit about these issues is Tom Scott. He is the executive director of the California State Association of Public Administrators, Public Guardians, and Public Conservators. Tom, thank you so much for being with us.
8: No, thanks for having me on, Larry.
1: Briefly, tell us what your organization does.
8: So our organization is made up of all 58 counties in the state of California, and then we also have 970 individual public administrators, guardians, conservators, and they all, by state law, have to be accredited. So our association primarily is about that, crediting these people so they're licensed. And then secondly, you know, with the state of California, mental health, all of these issues at the forefront, I mean, legislatively, we've gotten a lot more involved, whether it's Care Court, SB 43, and some of those kinds of issues.
1: All right, let's get into what the feds want to do and basically explain to us the different things here. Okay, treatment first. It sounds like its name. Some people advocate for treating people first as opposed to housing first. What's the difference?
8: Well, I mean, first of all, I will applaud the administration for bringing to light the issue of addiction and mental health. I mean, that is that needs to be discussed in this country, having serious discussions about it. And certainly, you know, you have to prioritize treatment. I mean, you know, I noticed the LA City Council, by a 10 to 3 vote, has removed all of these anti-camping restrictions, at parks throughout the city. And I'm like, if that's your solution to housing, you know, this is going to turn into a nightmare. And I mean, like when you just look at the raw numbers, I mean, okay, let's say nationally there are 266,000 unsheltered homeless. And of those, California has about 120,000 of them, roughly 45%. And of those, you know, you're talking 67% with mental illness problems and then 40% with addiction problems. I mean, the problem is massive just in the state of California, put aside nationally. And if you don't have treatment facilities, if you don't have beds, and I think that's the biggest, despite Proposition 1, you know, that we passed here in California, it's going to take a long time to bring treatment facilities online. And the folks I deal with, there is no room at the inn. I mean, a lot of homeless are just being dumped at hospitals and turned away. Hospitals can't handle it. And the kind of treatment you're talking about is not like your schizophrenic son vanishes for 2 weeks and we find him and we medicate him and then we release him. And, you know, he's back on the street, off the meds again. It's just cyclical. So I applaud the administration for bringing to light the issue of addiction and mental illness. But in the state of California, the counties are the ones that have to deal with it. They get no state funding. These are all unfunded mandates. And it is really a tough job. You know, just when I cited those numbers to you, I mean, the magnitude is huge.
1: Give us a bit of an update. I think the last time we spoke, we briefly talked about care courts, and you are involved in that area as well. You have members of your organization that are care courts. Has that moved forward, or once again, is the problem so big that you just, at this point, it doesn't really exist yet, or at least in LA?
8: I think there are some areas where care courts working, but again, people need to remember it's voluntary. I mean, if your son or daughter doesn't want to go into it, or you don't want to commit a family member to it, you know, then that's that. You know, it's the same with SB 43. By expanding gravely disabled to include addiction, you know, is it working? I mean, I feel like sometimes the state of California passes these laws and they say to the counties, just implement it. Like, what is your problem? Just implement. And you know as well as I do, every county in this state, every city in this state is struggling financially, let alone not having any state monies to assist them in implementing some of these things. So, I mean, and also, I guess the other issue is the privacy laws in this state. I mean, if you have a schizophrenic son, he has the same privacy rights that you have. And if he doesn't want you to know where he is, or if he doesn't want to go into treatment, and you can't even find out whether he's in treatment, I mean, the privacy laws in this state are really strict. And I think on some levels, they create an impediment.
1: Does that mean in the perfect situation, you would support, or your organization members would support, forcing homeless in some cases into treatment, even if they don't want to?
8: Well, that's a huge issue. And, you know, if you even attempt it, you're going to get pushback from the ACLU, disabled rights. I mean, I think both of those organizations were opposed to care court and both opposed SB 43. So you get into this quagmire where it's like, look, people, the numbers are what the numbers are. It's like the 800-pound gorilla. Sort of like senior care. No one wants to talk about it, But I mean, if you have to put mom in a senior care at Oakmont and it's $12,000 a month, you know, God help you. You know, senior care is like outrageous.
9: Yeah.
8: And it's a shame, you know, on these issues.
9: Yeah. All right. You know, I think there are a lot of people listening who have said that Californians have been very generous. At least L.A. County voters have been asked to support various measures over the time to help fund all this. But if I'm hearing you correctly, it's still a money issue somewhat. And I don't think people feel comfortable with just throwing more money at this. So
8: no, and I think, you know, for the $24 billion that the Newsom administration has committed to homeless, and I know multiple legislators have called for an audit of that money. I mean, where, like, when I first got into this stuff, I was always told, look, there are plenty of resources. It's just whether you can find them. And I think it's a fair question as to, you know, where did that $24 billion go to? Because I'll tell you, it didn't go to county government. And those are the folks that I deal with in, like, and who are firsthand on the front lines of fighting addiction, mental illness, conservators, you know, guardians.
9: Right. And I mean, the allegations float out there somewhere, not a lot of proof yet, but you have some people saying that the homeless industrial complex and fraud, maybe some organizations created themselves to get some of the money. I mean, I don't know.
8: Look, anytime you, and you know this, I mean, whether it's EDD, whether it's, you know, PPP, I hate to be throwing acronyms, but anytime you have that internationally, you're going to have people look at that pot. I mean, someone said that, like, in the federal government, there is probably $1 trillion a year of fraud committed, you know, especially after COVID. I would also add one thing. I think another thing that's problematic in California is, you know, law enforcement, like where I live, Sacramento County, the sheriff has said point blank, we're not going on mental health runs anymore. Now, because of liability. Well, if law enforcement is going to take that position, and, you know, Jim Cooper is a pretty prominent sheriff within the state of California, former legislator. But if that is, you know, his message to his colleagues, I mean, that is really creating a problem. And if also if county governments start cutting mental health, you know, resources, you know, for in the sense of teams that go out with social workers to try and get people into treatment, if they start cutting those programs, I mean, we're going to be in a free fall.
9: Yeah. Yeah. We hear stuff. Certain things are reported. Problems with getting folks off the street. There are people who are counties and cities and agencies that rent like a hotel space and beds. And they describe it like herding cats. You get maybe people off the street 4 days and then they walk away. And the county or the city or the organization's on the hook for the whole month's rent for the place. What, in the broadest sense, what's one thing cities, counties, communities could do that would improve the homeless situation as far as us out there in the public seeing fewer people on the streets?
8: You know, I think, I mean, you know, I hate to be that doubting Thomas. I mean, I guess I was named aptly, but I once talked to somebody who said, you know, honestly, I mean, if we're being real, there probably isn't a solution to the homeless problem. I mean, there are people, and you see the same people that I see on the streets, they're very content. They don't want to be in a structure. I mean, if you're mentally ill, you don't want to be in a structured society where there's rent or there's, you know, rules, and you just want to hang out with your friends. And if that's drugs, if that's alcohol, you know, whatever the case may be, but no restrictions. And, you know, I think there will always be people, you know, look, there are a percent, I don't know what the percent is, that guy or gal that lost their job, that are living in their car, Yeah, I think we can get them. I mean, I think totally.
9: Yeah, you can get some of them.
8: But these other numbers, the other 120,000 in California, that is a tough uphill fight.
9: Yeah.
8: And I feel for county government. I feel for all levels of government because, you know, I know people want solutions. Yeah. And it is not an easy job. The people I deal with, conservators, guardians, I mean, it is a thankless job. And I'm grateful for the work they do because I know it goes sort of unnoticed.
9: Yeah, but it's a big, big task. Tom Scott, Executive Director, California State Association of Public Administrators, Public Guardians, and Public Conservatives. Thank you so much.
8: Thank you, Larry, as always.
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9: A strong El Nino could make this one winter the wettest ever for California. We're going to talk a bit about that in a segment that we're doing now, kind of preparing for El Nino. Watch out, it'll be a bust. You know how it is. You always talk about something and you say, oh, it's going to be here because they're all hyping this up. You know, 70-80% chance of lots of rain could be worse than something back in the 50s. Well, to talk with us about what we should do, probably anyway, to be ready for things that could happen is Andrew Dowd. He's a public information officer with Ventura County Fire Department. Andrew Dowd, thank you for being with us.
12: Great to be with you as always, Larry.
9: Am I right, though, when we talk this up, maybe it won't happen and, you know, it's still important, right?
12: Well, absolutely. And I like to think of it this way. This is a probability, not a certainty. That's what we prepare for. We prepare for probabilities, not certainties. And so when there's a probability of major flooding, when there's a probability of significant wildfire, when there's a probability of earthquakes or other natural disasters, that's what we're encouraging residents to be prepared for.
9: So where do we start? I mean, okay, it's going to rain. I think we had a couple El Nino years, a few years in a row, lots of rain. You know, it's like clean the gutters. If you don't live in an area where a lot's going to happen, you're probably going to be okay. But we know there's places that the second it rains here in California, there's a problem, right?
12: Well, absolutely. And that's the big thing that we always drive home. The idea that each family has to assess their individual risk. Where you live may be more flood prone. Where you live may be prone to mudslides or have access issues. And so you have to kind of first start by evaluating your own situation. We know that El Niños are reliably, typically wetter seasons around here. And having said that, we also know a lot of times what the flood patterns look like in the communities that we're in. And so understanding your risk based on where you live is really the first step in figuring out how do I create resilience? And that resilience is the ability to both prepare for and recover from these emergencies with minimal disruption to life and property. That's what we mean by resilience.
9: So if you're along a hillside, probably runoff, right? If you're in a low-lying area where things drain into, probably flooding. And any of us who drive or are in cars need to understand the dangers of standing water, that you cannot tell how deep it is, right?
12: Oh, absolutely. 6 inches of moving water in the roadway can sweep you off of your feet. 12 inches of moving water can slide your car away. A lot of times we don't know how deep that standing water or moving water is. So even getting into standing water can cause a vehicle to hydroplane. Everybody in Southern California knows how likely accidents are during these kinds of rain events. So there are a swath of things that we want people to be prepared for and to really plan for. I often say that if it's raining, give yourself, whatever your commute time is, add a half again. So if it's an hour-long commute, add a half an hour. Don't be in a rush. It's the time when you really want to be cautious and conscientious to prevent a tragic accident.
9: Yeah. I report the traffic on the radio in the morning, and every time it rains, you always hear about jackknife trucks. You know, what goes on? It's something to do with the inertia, the weight of the contents in a truck, if they have to put their brakes on because somebody has moved in, the back of the truck keeps moving, right?
12: Well, yeah. And the big thing that you can do as a driver during these kinds of situations is increase following distance. I just got back from vacation. I was down driving the freeways throughout Los Angeles with some family from out of town. And we all know that everybody drives very close. You got people on your bumper, you're in bumper to bumper traffic. More you can increase following distance, the safer you're going to be, the more you're able to react to things that you see in the road and give yourself adequate stopping time. So while we can't stop a truck knife from jackknifing or a truck from jackknifing or another vehicle accident from occurring, we can stop ourselves from becoming involved in that, giving ourselves more reaction time, more braking distance. It's just a very safe way to drive.
9: All right. So these are things that could happen when you're on the highway. Understanding El Nino, how it could impact your areas. We mentioned before, is it going to be flooding, mudslides, maybe even some coastal erosion? It depends where you are. Have you ever experienced a major El Nino event before? Well, we had a couple of them a few years ago, and you were working. What kinds of problems did you have from those? Were there some significant issues?
12: Well, yeah. I mean, back in 2018, for example, we had a significant catastrophic debris flow that occurred in Montecito. Over 20 people were killed in that horrific accident. And I think that I don't know whether that was an El Nino year, but it gives you an idea of what these incredibly powerful rainstorms are capable of in burn scar areas. We have also seen that there are all kinds of flooding risks that come along with El Nino. In 1 year alone in our community, we had to do over 100 swift water rescues. That is a tremendous number. And so we need to remain vigilant. We have to remain prepared. And, you know, El Nino is kind of a two-sided risk. It's a double risk because we have the risk of the winter risk of the flooding and the mudslides and debris flows. But then there's the summer risk, the near-term risk of the effect on fire season, that we can actually see more drier weather in the short term, increased heat that comes, as we've just noticed with all of these heat waves in Southern California. So it really can have a kind of 1-2 punch effect of increasing our fire risk now and increasing our flood risk later.
9: All right. Now, I think the Montecito one, some of it happened at night. People really didn't feel like they knew it was coming. So important that we have a way of getting alerts, isn't there?
12: Absolutely. And I drive this point home at every opportunity I can. One of the critical things to being prepared for an emergency is staying informed. And how do you stay informed? In your local community, wherever you are, Ventura County, LA County, Orange County, wherever you may live, you need to sign up for evacuation alerts. Now, in Ventura County, that is through VC Alert. That if you Google that, it'll take you to a website where you can register for evacuation notifications. The second thing you can do is follow reliable sources of information. So apps like WatchDuty is a great app to have to follow wildfire information. Each local community and county has their own information site. In Ventura County, we use vcemergency.com. And that website has all of the latest information on any type of disasters, floods, brush fires, et cetera. So having a good, reliable source of information and staying informed is incredibly important. And there's a third piece, kind of a third leg to this. Get connected with your community. We found during the Sandy fire that there were neighborhoods that had these group chats and were sharing information with each other. By staying connected with your community, you have local resources, people who you can rely on, and when disaster strikes, you can be sharing information and communicating with them. So staying informed, making sure you're notified, and building that sense of local community notifications within your small group, incredibly important piece of resilience.
9: Still a good idea to have a radio, right? I mean, we think of our cell phones as being kind of the connection, but you know, when bad things happen, they're saying the cell phone, it's only as good as the cell phone network's working, right?
12: 100%. Absolutely. We've seen in numerous major disasters that when power is out and cell towers may become impacted, you might lose a cell signal. So having a plan for what you're going to do with that, a battery operated or a crank operated radio that you can go to get reliable information is incredibly important. Some people like to have satellite systems, you know, Starlink type of system or something comparable where you can get internet access even when the phone networks are down. Having backup power or a battery backup system in your home or some kind of generator, having flashlights and battery, all those emergency things that, you know, we talk about and we preach, and sometimes it feels like you're saying it over and over again. Until an emergency strikes and you really need it. Then you realize, oh my God, I really should have followed that advice. I should have been paying attention to that.
9: Yeah, yeah, yeah. I lived for a while. I grew up here in Southern California. Then I moved to Florida for a couple of years, worked in broadcasting there. And this is the time that Hurricane Andrew was going to come through. And I was in the Tampa area, and it actually came through Miami. We didn't get anything, not even rain. But you should have seen the people hit the local stores and pick up supplies. And then get them, and then return them right after. I'm thinking, wait a second.
12: I know. Tell
9: you, why do you do that? Have it on hand. Yeah. You need to have supplies ready, not just something that's in the forecast. So anyway.
12: Well, you know, and in my role, I have to kind of look inward, because here I am sharing these messages every opportunity I can to encourage people to be prepared. I got to look inward at myself, and I'll tell you what I've got in my house. I have a Goal Zero battery operated generator. So it is a battery generator that can run things in my house. I have a propane dual fuel that has both propane and gasoline generators separately. I have cases of water. I have probably 3 weeks of good food supply available. We have batteries. We have candles. We have a community connection text group within our neighborhood. We have plans for where we're going to meet in an evacuation. And I know it may sound like over the top, but we're ready. We're prepared when a disaster hits and I have to go to work and my wife and daughter are home by themselves. I need to know that they're okay.
9: Yeah. Yeah. And the little stuff. Have you inspected your roof? Have you checked the gutters, the drainage system for potential leaks or blockages? Do you know how to get sandbags? Can you get them? Or flood barriers? This is stuff you should figure out now, you know. Right?
12: Absolutely. Absolutely. Well in advance of an emergency. And especially, like I said, you assess your own risk. What's my risk to my property? There are places where you might really need to have sandbags. There are places where you might need to have two or three different evacuation routes. You know, we kind of break it into four simple things you can do. Kind of these four pillars of resilience. The first one is to prepare your home. For wildfire, that may mean defensible space in zone zero, hardening your home against wildfire. For flooding risk, it might mean planning where you're going to be putting sandbags and how you may need to channel water. Then just preparing your home. Second, have a kit, have a plan. Know what you're going to do and have all of the supplies necessary so you can survive for days and take with you if you have to evacuate. Then stay informed. We talk about good, reliable sources of information, getting notifications, staying in a local community group. And the fourth thing is really to coordinate, like I said, with your community. Consider joining a block group, a fire safe council. There's lots of things that you can do on an individual level to make sure that not only you, but your neighbors are prepared.
9: All good stuff. Out of time. We want to be ready for El Nino. Even if it does or doesn't come, it's better to be prepared. Appreciate you being with us on the program today. Thank you so much. My guest, Andrew Dowd, Ventura County Fire. Thank you so much.
12: Thank you, Larry.
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14: 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A great way that we can just worship the Lord is by choosing a psalm. Have you ever done this? Just choosing one of the psalms and just singing it. You can sing it back to the Lord. You can just read it back to the Lord. And you can put it in first person like it's from you. And I'm going to give you an example of this. This is Psalm 117, which, by the way, is the shortest psalm. Didn't know if you knew that, but Psalm 117, it says, "Praise the Lord, all you nations. Extol him, all you peoples. For great is his love toward us, and the faithfulness of the Lord endures forever. Praise the Lord." It's just a great way to rejoice in him. You can personalize it. You know, Lord, I praise you as part of
15: my nation, here the United States, I just want to praise you. I want to lift you up with all the people, all of your saints who love you so much. For great is your love toward us, Lord, and your faithfulness, Lord, just endures forever. I praise you, Lord. Amen. That's Psalm 117. That's just a way that you can then personalize it right to the Lord.
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18: When George Washington accepted command of the Continental Army, Americans were fighting a king and determined not to replace one form of unchecked power with another. Washington understood the difference between authority and ownership. In 1775, he declared, "When we assume the soldier, we do not lay aside the citizen." Even as commander of America's army, Washington remembered that he remained one of the people and that the power entrusted to him was never his to keep. He did not fight to rule America. He fought so Americans could govern themselves. Washington's example gave the young nation something more than victory. It gave America a standard for leadership. Those who hold power must remain accountable to the people they serve, because in a free nation, leadership is not ownership. It is a duty and a trust.
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24: Everything you need, you already have. And so if you sense opposition or warfare or demonic attack, what do? We pray, call a friend, read a scripture, obey the Lord, call on God, you know, recognize that God has all authority, all power. Demons got to flee at his name. You know, if you want to change an atmosphere and environment, God says he inhabits the praise of his people. Throw on some praise music and glorify God. If you want to change an environment. But don't be walking around burning sage thinking you're doing something to the devil.
23: While our society has largely chosen to ignore the spiritual realm, there are still many people out there who hold to superstitious ideas. Even certain branches or denominations of the church have superstitious and ritualistic views of how to deal with the spiritual realm. This realm is very real, and we need to be aware of it. But we don't have any reason to fear it as followers of Jesus. In today's message, Pastor Bill will help us view the enemy and his minions through the lens of the gospel. Now, here's Pastor Bill in the book of Revelation chapter 9 as he continues his message, Hell on Earth.
24: Just be careful about watching stuff like, because everybody else is doing it. The Bible never told you to do that, right? I've had people that called and like, hey, can you come and, you know, I want you to come and put oil over every door in my house and walk through my house. This is just a reality. You can't put enough oil on a doorway. That's not how we deal with the devil. That's not how we deal with the demonic realm. We pray. I've had people that ask me to come to their house and do it. And I'm like, look, you want to be concerned with the people in the house. Because I'm a person, right? I'm a believer. Then that means the Spirit of God lives in me, and greater is He that's in me than he that's in the world. I'm more concerned with who's under my roof than the house itself. Satan is worried about people, just like God is worried about people. He ain't worried about your house. You know, Satan ain't worried about some room with this room in the back of my house. It was this old lady used to live back here. And so what? I bought a house from a woman that I know was doing witchcraft, and she was growing stuff in my backyard, and we bought the house and tore all the stuff out and moved in, and God moved in with us. I never walked around like, did you hear that? But that lady is, man, please, you know. It's sometimes we give power to the enemy that's just not there, you know. God lives in you if you're a believer. And so greater is he that's in you than he. Everything you need, you already have. And so if you sense opposition or warfare or demonic attack, what do? We pray, call a friend, read a scripture, obey the Lord, call on God. You know, recognize that God has all authority, all power. Demons got to flee at his name. You know, if you want to change an atmosphere and environment, God says he inhabits the praise of his people. Throw on some praise music and glorify God if you want to change an environment. But don't be walking around burning sage thinking you're doing something to the devil. So I just want to throw that out there. So back to this. So the devil is here. You know, he's destroying and he's the destroyer. He's the one that's over these demonic creatures that are going out. And this is part of God's wrath. This is just the first woe. Verse 12 says, one woe is past, but behold, two more woes are coming after these things. And so this is the first of three woes. If you guys remember last week, after the five trumpets, the angel flew over and he said, woe, woe, woe. And I paraphrase, but he essentially said, what God is getting ready to do next is way worse than what he did here. And there are these three woes. Well, this is the first woe. These demonic creatures that are unleashed on the earth during the tribulation period. They cause people to be in pain for 5 months. Death will flee. They will not be able to die. And we'll see in a little bit that as much as I think it would cause people to repent, it doesn't. Now we get the second situation. Look at verse 13. Then the sixth angel sounded, and I heard a voice from the four horns of the golden altar, which is before God. And so that's the altar of incense where the prayers of the saints are kept. And it said, verse 14, saying to the sixth angel who had the trumpet, release the four angels who are bound at the great river Euphrates. So there's four angels that have been bound at the great river Euphrates, and they're going to be released now. Verse 15, so the four angels who had been prepared for the hour and day and month and year were released to kill a third of mankind. Let me point something out. As these angels and the demons are being released to do things, I just want to remind us who's ultimately in charge, right? Who let the first demons go when it was time? God did that. God said, now they can go. So all that time on earth right now, they're bound up. They can't do what they want to do. We need to remember that. Sometimes people think the devil has had free reign to do whatever he wants to whoever he wants, whenever he wants. Y'all know that's not the case. That Satan can't do anything concerning you that doesn't pass by God first. I'm not saying that Satan can't attack and that things can't happen, but it has to be father filtered, right? When Satan was going to attack Job, God set parameters. God said, you can touch all that he has, but don't touch him. Then God said, you can touch him, but you can't take his life. And God kept setting up the parameters and the boundaries as far as how far he could go. When God first bragged on Job to Satan, God told Satan, have you considered my servant Job? There's none like him in all the earth, a man that's upright, blameless, fears God, and shuns evil. You know what Satan said? Because Satan had checked him out. Satan said, there's a hedge about him and everything. How you know that, devil? Huh? How you know there's a hedge about him and all that he has on every side? Satan had checked him out. And Job was living in such a way that he was hedged in. Satan, because I couldn't get through to him. He needed permission to get through. And God granted him permission here and permission there. Remember that. So when something happens in your life, some warfare happens, bad as it may be, remember that God has had to pass by you. And if you've allowed it, if God has allowed it into your life, then you can be victorious in it. Y'all know that? No temptation has overtaken you except that which is common to man. And God is faithful, who will not allow you to be tempted beyond what you're able, but with the temptation will make a way of escape that you may be able to bear it. That's 1 Corinthians 10:13. And so anything that happens to you, got to pass by him. And so if God has allowed Satan to test you, God has allowed Satan to tempt you, if God has allowed, it's passed by God. And I can be victorious because God don't set us up for failure. And so God has allowed this in, if God is the Lord, this allowed this battle, this thing to transpire, somehow I'm going to be strengthened and made better through it. And so don't cry too loud. You know, don't glorify the devil. Sometimes we give Satan so much credit, I think he likes it. You know, we just talk about the devil, the devil, the devil, the devil. I realize that he can't just do what he want to do. So I look above his head to the Lord. I will say this too, because I've seen, you know, well-meaning movies and whatnot where people are talking to the devil instead of praying. And like The War Room, it was a great movie. But the crescendo of the movie, the lady is in there saying, devil, I'm telling you, devil. And you can't, she's talking to the devil for like 10 minutes. That's not what we do. It looked good. It was theatrical. But biblically, that's not what I'm not going to be in a room talking to the devil. That's my enemy. Amen. He's a liar. He's a foe. He comes to steal, kill, and destroy. I'm not conversating with that fool. We talk to God. That's where the power is at. You have access through Jesus Christ to God Almighty. That's who you want to be having your conversation with. And if you've experienced in warfare, I'm not encouraging you to walk around saying, devil, you ain't, you know, you're telling him what he can and can't do. You be talking to the Lord. God, in your name, I pray in the name of Jesus right now that anything demonic, anything that's not of you, God, you would cleanse me. You would remove it from my home, remove it from this environment. Give me strength. Bind Satan in the name of Jesus. But your conversation is going to be with God about the devil. That's what we see in Scripture. That's what we're encouraged to do in the Word of God. So be careful about maybe watching movies or watching these TV preachers walking around, talking to the devil, stomping on the devil and everything else. That's not really where we get battle done with the enemy. We get that done on our faces. We get that done in prayer and in conversation with the Lord. Amen. And so now, again, we're looking at the second situation. It says in verse 15, so the four angels that had been prepared for the hour and day and month and year were released to kill a third of mankind. So now they've been released and they've been free, these demons, to kill a third of mankind. So this has never happened before either, but this is a direct hit. So again, imagine a third of the people dying. That means there would be nobody alive that wasn't impacted by this. If a third of people got killed, everybody would know many people that died. And so this is worldwide. This would impact everybody. A third of mankind are going to be killed. And again, you would think that this would bring brokenness or repentance or change, but we're going to see that it doesn't. Verse 16. Now the number of the army of the horsemen was 200 million. He said, I heard the number of them, and thus I saw the horses in the vision. So John is seeing a vision of these demonic horses that are going out to kill a third of mankind. It says those who sat on them had breastplates of fiery red, hyacinth blue, and sulfur yellow, and the head of the horses were like the heads of lions. So again, just get these images in your mind. You got these horses of red, blue, and sulfur yellow. The heads of the horses look like lions. Out of their mouth came fire, smoke, and brimstone. By these three plagues, a third of mankind was killed by the fire and the smoke and the brimstone which came out of their mouths. And this is why I titled the chapter Hell on Earth. That you got demonic locusts stinging people that hurt for 5 months and you can't die. Now you got these 200 million horses that are going out in these crazy colors. And I've never seen a fiery red or a hyacinth blue or a sulfur yellow horse with the head of a lion. And we'll see in a moment they have the tail of a serpent, but they're breathing out fire and smoke and brimstone and killing a third of mankind on the earth. And again, I'm thinking that at this time, they're going to be all kind of meltdowns. I would assume that people would be having nervous breakdowns and everything else. These are horrific things to be seeing with your eyes and experiencing on the earth. Verse 19, for their power is in their mouth and in their tails, for their tails are like serpents, having heads, and with them they do harm. So these things are hurting people from the front and the back. Their tails are like serpents that do harm. The head is like a lion's head, and they breathe out fire, smoke, and brimstone. Now, verse 20 says, starts off with the word but. Again, I would read this and think, man, surely people are saying, God, I'm sorry. Lord, forgive me. Give me that mark on my forehead. But we're going to see that people actually get mad at God and they don't turn to the Lord. Look at verse 20. It says, but the rest of mankind who were not killed by these plagues did not repent. We're going to see that phrase twice. They did not repent of the works of their hands, that they should not worship demons and idols of gold, silver, brass, stone, and wood, which can neither see nor hear nor walk. And they did not repent of their murders or their sorceries or their sexual immoralities or their thefts. So two brackets of things here. First, it says they didn't repent of their idolatry, worshiping things that don't speak, don't hear, can't touch. And so the fact that God says they did not repent was because that's what he wanted them to do. Something we see throughout scripture is God's remedy for man's sinful state is that they would repent. All throughout the Bible, how does a man that's messed up get right with God? He's got to repent. That word repent means to make a U-turn. That means that if you were walking this way in rebellion against God at a point, when you come into realization that you're doing wrong, you repent. You turn from that thing. You turn from that life, from that sin, and you now begin to walk with God. It's repentance is action. So you can't repent. You can make a decision to repent in a moment. But repentance has to have some follow-up. Repentance is a change of behavior that takes place. It begins in a moment, but it's followed through in a lifestyle. So they didn't repent, these people at this time, although they're seeing all these demonic, wicked things and they're experiencing a third of the people dying. They're seeing demonic creatures and they're experiencing pain and all sorts of stuff, but they don't repent of their idolatry. They continue on worshiping things that are not God. And that was then, right? For you and I now, that's not a far thing today. There today, people worship things that are not God. Right? Our idols might look different than Old Testament idols. We might not worship idols like, you know, little Buddhas or little creatures or things like that, but people worship things that are not God. People worship their stuff. We're in the United States of America, you know, and so people worship their possessions, their things, lots of things that people put before God. God says here, man, they still didn't repent of putting things. May we all just take inventory, consider that there wouldn't be anything that we put before the Lord. Nothing deserves to be in front of Jesus in our lives. Amen? He should be on the throne of every heart. Nobody deserves it. He should have no rival, no challengers. There should be nothing that rivals Jesus as far as who's on the throne of our hearts. And so that's ours to deal with. Now, the second group of things that they did not repent of, these are actions. It says they did not repent of their murders. And that can be looked at two ways. Obviously, just murders, killing people out of hatred. But Jesus said, if you hate someone, same thing, you've murdered them in your heart. Because murder begins in the heart with hatred. So I would say to you, because this is during the tribulation period, they still holding on to bitterness and hatred. I would say to you guys that are sitting here today, don't give yourself license to hate people. Not okay for a Christian to go around doing that. That we are called to forgive. And there may have been people that have done wrong things to you, that have done you wrong and everything else, but it's not okay for you to walk in ongoing hatred, that you would hate somebody in your heart. How you know you hate somebody? A couple things. If you can't stand to hear them spoken well of, you hate them, right? That's one way you know you hate somebody. When you hear somebody else say something good about the person you hate, you're like, nah. And rather you say nothing or not, you don't like it. You know, I don't like to hear anybody say anything good about them because you hate them. Don't hate nobody. If you can't say anything good about them, you probably hate them. If your heart is impacted in a negative way whenever they come up, you probably hate them. And the only way to deal with that is you just forgive. You got to let people off the hook. You don't have to go re-enter into relationships with them, but you don't want to walk around in hatred as a believer because that's not God's character. And God says here, look, he wants us to repent of that. Here's the thing. No matter who has offended you in your life, because we've all been living a little while, and the older you are, the longer you've been living, and this is just a fact. There's no one person that could possibly have sinned against you worse than you've sinned against God over your lifetime. Y'all know that? So whatever someone's done to you, however bad you feel like it was, you have done worse. And God has forgiven you, and so God demands that you forgive them. I've never forgiven anybody and been like, man, I shouldn't have forgave them. You know what I mean? I should have continued to be bitter and hate them in my heart. You know, forgiving people and letting them off the hook sets me free. Going about my life. Do what God's given me to do. Now, they have not repented of their murders. Then it says of their sorceries. Now, if you look up that word sorceries in the Greek, it's the Greek word pharmakia. And it means literally illicit drugs. So interesting that in scripture, many times there is a link between illicit drugs and demonic activity. And so you get that word sorceries and you almost get a little bit of both. So let me just speak on illicit drugs real quick, because that was happening then. That same word is used in Galatians when Paul gives a list of the works of the flesh. And he says, anyone who practices these things will not inherit the kingdom of God. So illicit drugs, these are drugs that are having an impact that are altering your mind. As believers, that's not something we want to be doing. We know we're not supposed to get drunk, but we're also not supposed to be using drugs that are impacting our minds, that are taking away our mental clarity, that we're supposed to be people that are under the control and power of the Holy Spirit, You don't want to be taking in anything regularly that puts you under the influence of something that's not God. So obviously that would rule out cocaine and crack and things like that and hard narcotics. But we're living in a time right now where marijuana, people wonder, like, well, what about marijuana? Is that okay? It's natural, made from the herbs. It's good, right? So does marijuana alter your state of being mentally? It does. It's a fact. It's a fact that it does. Is it addictive? It's a fact that it is. Is it a gateway? It is a fact that it is. Is it something that believers should be fooling around with? No, not something believers should be doing. Marijuana would fall under illicit, but it's legal now in California. It sure is. You know, it's legal to go home and get drunk if you're an adult, but it's not okay with God. It's legal for you to go home and have sexual relations with someone you're not married to, as long as it's consensual, but it's not okay with God, right? It can be legal for a man to marry a man, but it wouldn't be okay with God. So just because California says, you know what? We can make money off of this now. So it's legal, you know? Y'all know I used to be a weed man back in the day. I was a weed man. That was my hustle as a non-believer before I met Christ. Can I tell you the damage I saw just as a kid? I'm in high school selling weed. I'm watching kids that get addicted to weed in high school, just regular old weed and, you know, chronic or whatever it was. I watched kids pawn school rings and stuff right there on Market Street so they can buy a sack real quick. Wait. Pawn my gold chain, pawn my ring. I was at Catholic school. I watched kids steal their tuition money from their moms to buy weed and tell their mom they got jacked on the bus, right? How many kids that I knew that were smoking weed that grew up and started smoking crack? Ask me that. Nobody thought weed was their starter kit to be. You're really getting addicted to getting high. And eventually, as you stay in that realm, you mess around and be getting high on something else. Ask me how many of my friends I grew up with that were just smoking weed ended up later on doing something else. I went to Union Rescue Mission to feed the homeless. And I saw my buddy that I went to high school with at Union Rescue Mission. Used to just smoke weed. Now life is all jacked up. Mom can't trust him to go in her house. Starts with weed. So, you know, I could go on and on. But I would just say as believers, it's something that we shouldn't be fooling around with. And here he says, look, they didn't repent of that. And I bet people felt all kind of justified with all that was going on. To smoke some weed or do whatever, but God would say, not my kids. I want your mind, right? I want your mind to be sharp. I want access to your mind. If you give your mind over to other substances, that would, you know, alcohol or anything else where you give your mind over. If you get drunk to where your mind is gone, weed is not like alcohol. You can drink alcohol and not get drunk. You cannot smoke weed and not get high. So whatever amount of weed you smoke, you're under its influence at that point. And you can smoke more and more and more, or less and less and less. It's not like alcohol in the same sense. But we don't want to, as believers, come under the influence of anything, because we're supposed to be under the power and influence of the Holy Spirit. And you can't do both. And so he says here, they haven't repented of their sorceries. Then they have not repented of their sexual immorality or of their theft. Sexual immorality is any sexual behavior outside of marital sexual relations. Trying to look around real quick. Okay, so it would fall under this. So if you're dealing with pornography, which is rampant today, that's sexual immorality. And if you're a guy or a woman here, and that's something that you've given yourself license to do, that's, you want to repent of that. That's not something you want to be taking into your heart, into your mind. It's wrong. It's sexually immoral. It's not God's will for you to be sowing that into your heart and mind. If you're single, you're unmarried, and you're having sex on a regular basis with somebody, that's sexual immorality. You live that as a lifestyle. You're not inheriting the kingdom. If you're married to somebody and having sex with somebody other than who you're married to, that is adultery. That's sexual immorality. If you're a man and you are dealing with men, if you're a woman and you're dealing with, that's sexual immorality. All these are things that if you don't repent and you die like that, you're not going to heaven living like that. You're not going to habitually do that and then make it to heaven. And so for there are couples that, but I love them. If you're a Christian couple and you love the person that you're with and you love the Lord, having sex with them as Christians, right? When you're saying you love this person, you're actually damaging their relationship with the Lord. Most important thing, like you really don't love them. You love you. And so, you know, if you're single and you want to have sex, get married. That's what Paul said. Better to marry than to burn. So if you're single and you found somebody, that don't fornicate with them, marry them. Then after you get married, God says, now go do it as much as you want to do it. God bless you. You can praise God afterwards and before and during. But until you get married, stop that, right? This is a sexual morality. And here he says, look, and I'm thinking about this. This time there's demons going loose. There's people getting stung and dying and people still figuring out how to go crawl up somewhere and fornicate. He said they still ain't repented of their sexual morality. And lastly, they have not repented of their thefts. And I guess in this period where

0: Life can be messy, but you don't have to figure it out alone.
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3: Money so you can be a blessing to other people. But you're no longer the thief, you're the giver now. Y'all know that Satan is a thief. He comes to steal, kill, and destroy. So if you're a thief, you walk in his nature, his character. So be careful about that. Don't steal from work. Don't steal from any. Don't be a thief. Be benevolent. Find somebody to bless. Give something to somebody, but don't be a thief. All these things Jesus says, look, man, they didn't repent of it. You'd think they would have repented, but they didn't. They were continuing on with all the judgment that was pouring out. They continued on in their sin. So as we wrap this up, my exhortation to us is that we would see that God has called us to repentance. Maybe you're here, and if there are things on this list that you're saying, man, I need to repent, repent. Repent today. Turn from it and turn back to the Lord today, that he might get the glory from our lives. The reason why we're able to read these things beforehand, God is saying, look, this is what's coming. This is what's going to happen. I don't want to look like those that are coming under the wrath of God when I'm under the mercy of Jesus. Amen.
4: 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Pastor Bill is working his way through the book of Revelation. There are a variety of things addressed in this book. There are letters written to churches, lots of imagery and prophecy, and the best part, a coming king who will reign supreme. Don't you just love a good story? Where good overcomes evil? Jesus is the ultimate in this, bringing good and restoring all that's broken and lost. What a wonderful Savior. How do you engage with the book of Revelation? Is it scary to you? Is it confusing? Is it inspiring? We'd like to help you through what you're thinking as you're listening to these messages. Our number is 310-245-4811. 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
2: 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I'm Donna Rush with you on this Sunday morning. I remember one Sunday when I was in church and I was sitting with my youngest daughter, Faith, and the pastor said something about worry, and she was like, wait, Mom, what verse was that? Where was that? And thank you, Lord, I remembered that it was Philippians 4, verses 6 and 7. You may know it, and the verse is, do not be anxious about anything, but in every situation, by prayer and petition, with thanksgiving, present your request to God. And the peace of God, which transcends all understanding, will guard your hearts and your minds in Christ Jesus. And so when I told her it was Philippians 4, 6 and 7, she quickly wrote it down. And so it helped me to know that that verse really struck a chord in her life. And so after church, I asked her about it. I said, hey, you know, I'm glad you found that verse, you know, for you and helpful in some way. Can I pray for you about anything? And then it just opened up this great conversation with her about worry and such, but not just for her, but for some of her friends. So she thought it would just be great that she could pass along to some of her friends too. So I thought, wow, what a moment. God's word is just so full of wisdom, isn't it? Maybe read it, love it.
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5: 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I'm Donna Rush. 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
8: The testimonies of the apostles. Looking at 2 Peter chapter 1, verses 16 to 18. In our previous message titled, The Need to Be Reminded, we looked at when a person faces impending death, their mind usually turns to thinking about things most important to them. For example, when Jesus knew his death was imminent, his prayer in John 17 reveals that the unity of believers was a concern, a great concern to him. There in John 17, verse 20 and 21, it was evident that the Apostle Peter knew his time on earth was short in 2 Peter chapter 1, verse 12 to 15. So he says that it is only right that he should remind him as long as he lived, for the Lord Jesus Christ has shown him that he must soon leave this earthly life. So there were a few things that were important to Peter at this time, which is why there is a need to be reminded. He explained why he reminds them about these things, and also the top priority of Peter's heart and Peter's perspective of what's important. These are the three things that we looked at, what Peter had to remind the reader of this book. And that brings us to our message titled, The Testimony of the Apostles. The testimony of the apostles had nothing to do with man-made stories when they spoke about the power of the Lord Jesus Christ and his coming again. The apostle Peter claims to have been one of the eyewitnesses of his majesty at the transfiguration of Christ when he was revealed to, when he re, revealed himself to Peter, James, and John in all his glory in Matthew chapter 17, verses 1 to 8. So let's look at two areas of the testimonies of the apostle, starting with the apostle's testimony was not cunning device fables. They did not make up clever stories when they spoke about the powerful coming of the Lord Jesus Christ, for they were eyewitnesses of his majesty. Second, the apostle's testimony was that of eyewitnesses. They heard and witnessed for themselves. Such a voice came to him from the excellent glory. This is my beloved Son, in whom I am well pleased. The apostle's testimony was not cunning device fable in verse 16. For we did not follow cunningly devised fables when we made known to you the power and coming of our Lord Jesus Christ, but were eyewitnesses of his majesty. They did not make up clever stories when they spoke about the powerful coming of the Lord Jesus Christ, for they were eyewitnesses of his majesty. For we did not follow cunningly devised fable. We read here that the apostles' testimony was not cunningly devised fables that they follow or put as it as found in other translations, such as the Weymouth New Testament translation. We were not following cleverly devised legends. The Goodspeed translation, for they were not no fictitious stories that we follow. And the New English Bible speaks, it was not on tales artfully spun that we relied on. But as we will see, if what the apostles claim did not happen, this is the only reasonable alternative to their story. Either they were telling the truth, or they were carefully and purposefully falsifying and making up lies. So why is this the only alternative? Because the apostles' testimony was that of eyewitness. They were able to eyewitness them. They were eyewitnesses themselves, for they claimed to be eyewitnesses of what they had made known concerning the power and coming of our Lord Jesus Christ. As eyewitnesses, they could not have been deceived because they saw it with their own eyes. They were able to behold the Lord as he was transfigured there in the Mount Transfiguration. Peter, with a dignified manner and deep sincerity, declared that the testimonies of the apostles, the testimony that they endured persecution, torture, and gave their lives for, was not based on cunningly devised fables, clever short stories, fictitious tales, or even half-truths, but on eyewitness testimony, that they were eyewitnesses of his majesty. Cunningly devised fables, this phrase or the word here was used to refer to mythical stories about gods and miracles or fables and genealogy, as mentioned in 1 Timothy chapter 1:4, also in chapter 4 verse 7 and 2 Timothy chapter 4 verse 4 and Titus chapter 1:14. The word fables in the ancient Greek translates to word mythos or myth. This is where some people think the gospel and biblical records are just ancient myth. People may respect and admire their power as myth, but Peter rightly insisted that his message was no myth at all. It was history seen by eyewitnesses. In realizing that false leaders and their followers would try to discredit this letter, and that he was probably already being accused of making up these stories and myths in order to get the people to follow him and to gather and amass great wealth, power, and prestige as false teachers were motivated to do. Folks, that's what we see in the world and in the church today. All these false teachers are motivated, you know, to make up stories so that they can amass great wealth. But yet, that is not what Peter is saying here. Peter gave evidence in the following verses to prove that he wrote the truth of God as a genuine, inspired writer. When we make known to you, this phrase "make known" is a somewhat technical term used for imparting a new revelation, something previously hidden but now revealed, as the apostles were eyewitnesses of his majesty. The power and coming of our Lord Jesus Christ. Since there is only one definite article with this phrase, the meaning is the powerful coming, or the coming in power. So the false teachers of the day were opposing Peter as they tried to invalidate, to debunk the doctrines of the second coming of Christ. Knowing this first, that scoffers will come in the last days, walking according to their own lust, and saying, "Where is the promise of his coming?" In 2 Peter chapter 3, verse 3 to 4. You see, they were trying to debunk. They were trying to, you know, invalidate the doctrines of the second coming of Christ, about which Peter has spoken of and written of in 1 Peter chapter 1, verse 3 to 7, and also verse 13 and chapter 4, verse 13. Where in verse 13 it says this: "Therefore, gird up the loins of your mind, be sober, and rest your hope fully upon the grace that is to be brought to you at the revelation of Jesus Christ." In 1 Peter chapter 1, verse 3 to 7, it says, "Blessed be the God and Father of our Lord Jesus Christ, who according to his abundant mercy has begotten us again to a living hope through the resurrection of Jesus Christ from the dead, to an inheritance incorruptible and undefiled, that does not fade away, reserved in heaven for you, who are kept by the power of God through faith for salvation, ready to be revealed in the last time. In this you greatly rejoice, though now for a little while, if need be, you have been grieved by various trials, that the genuineness of your faith, being much more precious than gold that perishes, though it is tested by fire, may be found to praise, honor, and glory at the revelation of Jesus Christ." There it is, the revelation of our Lord. In verse 13, in chapter 4, verse 13, "But rejoice to the extent that you partake of Christ's suffering, that when his glory is revealed, you may also be glad with exceeding joy." Peter saying, we were eyewitnesses of his majesty. Notice the "we" that begins this verse refers to the apostles. Yes, in one sense, all of the apostles had been eyewitnesses to Christ's majesty, especially his miracles, his resurrection body and ascension into heaven in Acts chapter 1, verse 9 to 11. Yet here, Peter, however, is referring to a more specific event, which he will describe in the next verse. The kingdom splendor of Christ revealed at this event was intended as a preview of his majesty to be manifested at his second coming, there in Matthew chapter 16, verse 28. Verse 28 says, "Assuredly, I say to you, there are some standing here who shall not taste death till they see the Son of Man coming in his kingdom." Folks, there were many occasions that Peter was eyewitnesses to the majesty of Christ Jesus. But one that stuck out in his mind is the transfiguration of Jesus recorded in Matthew chapter 17, verses 1 to 8. Mark chapter 9, verses 1 to 9, and also in Luke chapter 9, verses 28 to 36. We know this because Peter mentioned it and quoted it, what God the Father said to Jesus at the transfiguration: "This is my beloved Son, in whom I am well pleased. This is my beloved Son, in whom I am well pleased." Second, the apostles' testimony was that of eyewitnesses in verses 17 to 18. For he received from God the Father honor and glory when such a voice came to him from the excellent glory. This is my beloved Son, in whom I am well pleased. And that's what Peter is writing of here. That's why we know that Peter mentioned it and quoted it, what God the Father said to Jesus at the Mount of Transfiguration. Here in verse 17, this is my beloved Son in whom I am well pleased. And we heard, verse 18, this voice which came from heaven when we were with him on the holy mountain. The apostles' interaction with the Lord was intimate, as they heard and witnessed for themselves such a voice that came from the excellent glory. This is my beloved Son in whom I am well pleased. The apostles claimed their testimony was that of eyewitnesses of what they made known concerning Jesus' power coming and coming. As eyewitnesses, they could not have been deceived, for their interaction with Jesus was too intimate. As Peter said to the household of Cornelius in Acts chapter 10:41b, even to us who ate and drank with him after he arose from the dead. And as John wrote in his first epistle in 1 John chapter 1:1, saying, that which was from the beginning, which we have heard, which we have seen with our eyes, which we have looked upon, and our hands have handled concerning the word of life. Therefore, Peter gives us a sample of their eyewitnesses' testimony as he refers to the event that occurred at the Mount of Transfiguration. As I mentioned in Matthew chapter 17, verse 1 to 9, Mark chapter 9, verse 1 to 9, and Luke chapter 9, verses 28 to 36. This is the event which depicted, portrays and shows the power, majesty, honor, and glory Jesus had. It depicted the power, the majesty, and the glory and honor that Jesus, our Lord, had. Here's the question to ask for clarification. Why did Peter share this event as a sample of his testimony? Why did Peter share this event? He could have shared any other event, but yet he shared this event as a sample of their testimony. You see, to Peter, this event certainly proclaims and declares the majesty of Jesus. It certainly illustrates the nature of their testimony. For the apostles, they saw with their own eyes. They were able to witness with their own eyes Jesus transfigured before them and joined with Moses and Elijah. And they also heard the voice which came from heaven that came to him from the excellent glory, God the Father, saying, this is my beloved Son in whom I am well pleased. Hear him. And when the disciples heard it, they fell on their faces and were greatly afraid in Matthew chapter 17, verses 5 and 6. Here's another twist to a question to us. God the Father saying, this is my beloved Son in whom I am well pleased. Hear him. For us in our own lives, is our lives well pleasing to the Lord? Are we doing things that is pleasing to God? Are we living our lives according to the truth of God's word? Because the Father said, this is my beloved Son in whom I am well pleased. Hear him. That's why it is important for you and I to listen to the Lord Jesus as he speaks to us in his word. Because the disciple says here, you know, in verse 6, and when the disciples heard it, when they heard the voice of the Father, they fell on their faces and were greatly afraid, because they were able to hear God the Father speaking to them about his beloved Son in whom he was well pleased with. The fact that this event, like many others in the life of Jesus, was seen by a plurality, a large number or multitude of witnesses. We were with him on the holy mountain, the disciples say, serves to strengthen the force of their testimonies. So why did Peter go through this to explain what this means? Peter and the rest of the apostles really leaves us with two possibilities. Either the apostles were telling the truth about Jesus, or they did the very thing that Peter denied in verse 16, follow cunningly devised fables, which is more reasonable for the people to believe that the apostles told the truth, or they were blatant liars, fraud, and deceivers. Well, in the context of their lives, or to help explain the lives they lived, the suffering they endured, the scriptures they left behind, there is only reasonable conclusion: they were in fact eyewitnesses of His Majesty. Folks, the apostles were eyewitnesses of His Majesty. They saw with their own eyes and heard as He received from God the Father honor and glory when such a voice came to Him from the excellent glory. This is My beloved Son, in whom I am well pleased. So the foundation of our precious faith then rests upon the testimony of the apostles, for they were eyewitnesses there on the mountain of transfiguration. They were able to see the Lord Jesus with their own eyes and witness with their own eyes the Lord being transfigured there with Moses and Elijah. Even Jesus realized this would be the case, as people might question the testimony of the apostle. So He prayed, I do not pray for these alone, but also for those who will believe in Me through their words, in John 17, 20. Folks, people are going to question our belief. People are going to question the things that we say about God, about Jesus Christ. But how awesome it is that even Jesus, realizing this, will be the case as people might question the testimonies of the apostles. And what did He do? He prayed for them. He prays for them there in John 17, verse 20. I do not pray for these alone, but also for those who will believe in Me through their words. That as they declare the word of God, as they are eyewitnesses of the transfiguration of our Lord, that the Lord Jesus is praying for them, that people would hear their word and that they will come to faith in Christ Jesus. Jesus not only prayed for the apostle and also those who will listen to their words and believe. He not only prayed for the apostle, but also for those who will listen to the words that the apostles will bring forth and that they will believe. This is My beloved Son, in whom I am well pleased. In Matthew 17, 5, at the end of the verse, it says, hear Him. It says, hear Him. At the Mount of Transfiguration, the excellent glory, the Father spoke from heaven to declare His approval of and joy in God the Son. Do you hear Him today as He speaks to us? Are you able to hear the Lord as He speaks to us in His word? And it says, and we heard His voice which came from heaven. For Peter and the disciples with Him on the Mount of Transfiguration to see the transfigured, glorified Jesus, it was an awesome experience. It was an awesome experience that they were able to experience and see for themselves the Lord being transfigured and being glorified. It was awesome for them to hear this voice from heaven. Yet the experience itself did not transform their lives. The experience itself did not transform the life of these disciples or these apostles of the Lord. Only by being born again and by being filled by the Spirit of God in that upper room experience did that for Peter and his apostle in Acts chapter 2. as the Spirit gave them boldness beyond measure. You see, these disciples walked with the Lord, and even as they were able to experience the Lord being transformed, that did not change their lives, because Peter still put his foot in his mouth. But yet it wasn't until they were filled by the Spirit of God in that upper room experience that Peter and John went out, and he preached the gospel. It says that God added onto his church. Over 3,000 people came to the Lord. The transfiguration was awesome, but it was a passing experience until they were born again and being filled with the Spirit of God, that Peter went out and prepared and preached, and many was added to the church in Acts chapter 2, verse 40 to 47. Question for us. Do you hear the voice of the Father? Is your life well-pleasing to him as his beloved son, whom he said, I am well-pleased with? Do you and I hear the voice of the Father? Or is our heart too dull to hear? Our ears cannot hear because, you know, we're listening to other things. And is our life well-pleasing to the Father? Live your life today for the Lord. Make your life a pleasing life. Live for the glory of God. And listen to the Father as he speaks to us in his word.
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5: 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Communication is just so important. Isn't it good communication? It's so funny the different things that can affect you in different seasons of life and even in marriage. I remember my hubby Craig, you know, who's now gone to be with the Lord. He was 6'2" and I'm 5'4". So his legs were obviously a lot longer than mine, right? So when we would go on walks together, man, I was really booking it to keep up because, you know, two of his steps were like four of mine. But, you know, I always laughed and I said, I'm getting a better workout than you, you know. But when we would go to church and I would be in my heels or my wedges or whatever, you know, not my sneakers or tennis shoes, he would be way ahead of me. And it would hurt my feelings. And then it would be kind of, I don't know, sulking. And he would always be like, what's wrong? You okay? No, I'm nothing. I'm fine. Why do we do that? Finally, one week, I just grabbed his hand and said, please walk with me. I'd like to walk with you into church. And he said, oh, okay. And then we walked a few steps and he's like, oh, this is really nice. And I'm like, yeah. Yes, it is. See, it's all about communicating, not just, oh, nothing, it's fine, and then stewing, right? So whatever it is, in our marriage, in our friendships, in whatever relationships, just communicate in a kind, loving way. Amen.
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9: Hi, I'm Mark Finley with Hope Lives 365. When Shadrach, Meshach, and Abednego would not bow down to the golden image that Nebuchadnezzar set up, they were thrown into a burning fiery furnace. Now get this, a universal world leader, Nebuchadnezzar, has a universal decree that anyone that would not bow down would be thrown into the fire. Here is a death decree. Why wouldn't they bow down? It was a violation of the commandments of God. They were thrown into the furnace, burning fiery furnace. Nebuchadnezzar looks in there, and he sees not three men, but verse 25, Daniel 3, I see four men loose walking in the midst. The form of the fourth is like the Son of God. Jesus Christ protected his people in that crisis, and he protects his people today in every crisis.
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12: 2 Samuel chapter 21. Now, I mentioned to you the rest of the content being thematic. After the rebellion of Absalom and then the rebellion of Sheba, if you've been with us on Sunday mornings, two rebellions that were ultimately quelled or squashed, the rest of David's story is told in 1 Chronicles chapters 22 through 29. One of the things that David does do in his latter years is he makes preparations for the temple. But David did not build the temple. Ultimately, the temple was built by Solomon. But David made the preparations for the temple at the end of his life, and he would hand the baton of leadership. The next king of Israel will be Solomon. And Solomon will take that baton. He will build the famous Temple of Solomon, or what we call the Solomonic Temple. And that's kind of the next phase of David's life. One speaker I was listening to said that David's latter years were kind of colorless in a sense that they didn't have a whole lot of drama. And I'm sure David at this point of his life was looking for much less drama. Amen. If you studied David's life, I'm sure he was grateful for a rocking chair and more peaceful times. So, but we are going to get a little bit more about some of the things that happened, as I mentioned, in David's life. Different periods of his career. The content is a mixed bag of difficulty and beauty, a lot like life itself. Life is a mixed bag of beauty and difficulty. Have you noticed? Trials and storms and then smooth sailing. Straightaways and hard turns. Times when life seems to make sense and everything seems to fit. And times when you scratch your head and say, what in the world is going on? And there are times, if we all were going to be honest tonight, sometimes we ask, Lord, what are you doing? I don't understand what you may be purposing in this, how you can possibly work this together for good. What is going on here? And I think you're going to ask some of those questions tonight as we wrestle with this story. David's whole life was like this. It was a life of ups and downs. He was a man after God's own heart. He probably had one of the most deep and intense relationships with the Lord that's maybe ever existed in a human being. And yet he was in many ways a failure. He failed by committing adultery. He committed murder. He wasn't a good father. He did things oftentimes against God's will or not in harmony with God's way, and he paid the price for it. And so one of the things that we're supposed to do when we study the life of David or we study an Old Testament account is we're supposed to try to learn from these Bible characters. One thing we can learn is that nobody's perfect. And that can give us encouragement. Even a man after God's own heart is not perfect. But we can also learn what not to do by learning the lessons that and watching David fall as he did. One thing that you're going to see in David's kingdom, even though sometimes we have said that David's kingdom foreshadows the kingdom of God or the greater David who was coming, the son of David, Jesus Christ, who came from the line of David. David's kingdom often did not foreshadow the kingdom of God or the kingdom of Jesus. For example, David, in this chapter, we're going to see that he can't really deal with sin because no human being can really deal with the consequences of sin. I mean, sometimes I look around and I'll give you a few examples. Many years ago, an elder, a dear friend of mine named Scott Arnold, came down with an inoperable brain tumor. And he knew that at best, the medical diagnosis was he was going to have 5 years to live if he went through a very radical surgery. He decided to do the surgery. They told him when he went under the knife that they weren't even sure if he would be able to talk after he had this brain surgery. And they said, even with this cancer is incurable. Scott went through the procedure. He was a remarkable patient. He was witnessing his faith in Jesus. He came out of the surgery extremely articulate. He was able to speak. He was the same old Scott. He did a video for the men's ministry exhorting us to live for Christ. But yet, in a matter of a couple of years, I don't remember the exact time sequence, Scott died. And at the end of Scott's life, he was an elder in the church, a godly man, maybe one of the most godly men you would ever meet. Went through terrible headaches and difficulty, you know, just dealing with the fact that the cancer was going to kill him. And his lovely wife, Cherry, went through that, and people were visiting Scott. And I know he went through his times, even though he was a great man of faith, of struggling with the problem of evil. And I remember Cherry one time saying, you know what, we're not going to try to do all those angles of why this happened to Scott. Here's what we're going to say. We live in a fallen world, and things just happen. And so, but I'm sure that they had their questions just like we all do about the problem of evil. Things that show up in our world, war. If you've been to a Holocaust museum, you wonder how human beings can do what they do to one another. We can talk about child abuse. We can talk about many things that we may not want to talk about tonight, but we know they're happening in our world. And then we could talk about, you know, people who are getting away with stuff and cheating in business and cheating on their spouse, and they seem to be getting away with it and all of that. There's a lot of stuff that is encapsulated in the problem of evil. But as I mentioned, I think you're going to have a deeper appreciation of grace tonight as well. Now, the story picks up this way. There was a famine, 2 Samuel 21:1. There was a famine. The Hebrew word is ra'ab. It's spelled R-A-A-B. The word famine means literally hunger. If you look it up in a Hebrew dictionary, that's the word. It's defined when there's a famine that it brings hunger. In the ancient world, there was a different type of life that went on. Today, when you leave here, you could go by Del Taco. You can grab an oatmeal. No, don't get an oatmeal raisin cookie. I want the oatmeal raisin cookie, but you can get a different kind of cookie, like a chocolate chip. You can go out of here and you can stop by Stater Brothers tonight and you can get food. And I don't think most of us have ever been to Stater Brothers. Maybe a time or two where they didn't have the product that we needed. And we could grab lettuce or tomatoes, or we could grab a loaf of bread or some bananas or whatever we need, and we're good. We can grab the cereal, 3 boxes for $2.99. So you always got to buy like too many boxes, right, to get the good price. But we take a lot of things for granted. In the ancient world, you kind of lived and died with rain. You lived and died with your crops and your animals. And if there was a drought, and a famine hit the land, many people would starve and die. Perhaps the wealthy would have some advantages. You remember when there's famines in the book of Genesis, example, Genesis 12:1, a famine drove Abram to Egypt. Later in the book of Genesis, there's another famine, and there's even a famine in the time when Joseph is in Egypt, and he proposes a solution based upon some dreams, and Egypt becomes a source of grain for what the Bible describes as the whole world. In fact, the Bible tells us in the unfolding of the seals in Revelation 6, one of the seals, when it's broken, there's going to be a time of famine. And it talks about in Revelation 6, I think it's around verses 5 and 6, that there's going to be a time when prices for wheat and barley escalate. And some of you can remember back in the day when gas lines were extremely long and gas prices went through the roof. Some of you can remember days when interest rates skyrocketed and you might have had one of those adjustable loans, and all of a sudden your payment went from this to this. And you're like, what am I going to do? And people run into that. You know, not a lot of people in our modern culture have a savings account with what we might call a freedom account. A lot of people live paycheck to paycheck. And so, you know, if you've been watching the news, there's a whole homeless population in Orange County. They don't know what to do with these people. There's a homeless population in Corona. And that's not to mention we're in America. That's not to mention third world countries. I was in India and Nepal in 2001, and we were on the streets of Calcutta where Mother Teresa did a lot of her ministry. And we were downtown, and it was pretty wild and crazy. And there was a place where, as an American, I could get into like a 4-star hotel behind this glass just because I had a MasterCard and I was an American. Right outside, on the other side of, you know, maybe 3 inches of glass, were a bunch of beggars and people who were putting babies in our face and saying, "You have everything, please help us." And our guides were saying, "Don't give them anything because you'll just get overwhelmed by beggars." And it was just a sad reality to see poverty. And here's what we've got. Just so you can understand how deep this is. If you have a famine in an ancient land like this, people are dying left and right. People are starving left and right. People are having to make radical decisions. And there was a famine in the days of David, during David's reign, notice, for 3 years. And the famine was year after year. So the way I take the language is 3 whole years of famine.
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12: Who are putting babies in our face and saying, "You have everything, please help us." And our guides were saying, "Don't give them anything because you'll just get overwhelmed by beggars." And it was just a sad reality to see poverty. And here's what we've got. Just so you can understand how deep this is. If you have a famine in an ancient land like this, people are dying left and right. People are starving left and right. People are having to make radical decisions. And there was a famine in the days of David, during David's reign, notice, for 3 years. And the famine was year after year. So the way I take the language is 3 whole years of famine. That would be, you know, no serious harvest coming in, crops failing, animals dying. The first thing that you're going to have to sacrifice, there's no food, is your animals. But then you need your animals, you know, for meat and milk and that kind of thing. And so this famine, like all famines in the ancient world and even in modern times, was serious. It was expressed in a drought. That means no rain. You don't have rain. You don't have the growth of your crops. There's no ancient sprinkler systems. They did come up with some clever ideas of cisterns back in the day, but you know, we can push a button for a sprinkler box, or we can, you know, hose or turn a little screw to turn your sprinklers on. But back in the day, they didn't really have that. So rain was everything. And rain, the withholding of rain, not always, but in some cases, became an expression of the displeasure of God. In the time of Elijah, remember, it didn't rain, I think, for what, 3.5 years. And the king was blaming, you know, you're the one for all these problems. And the prophet said, no, you're the problem. And God withheld the rain. In fact, we do know that in the book of Revelation, once again, there's going to be a time when rain is withheld. And here, there was a problem of no rain for 3 years, 3 successive years. Notice, year after year after year. Now, we live in Southern California. We know what this is like, right? And the book of Joel talks about a locust invasion and kind of similar conditions. And I was in a men's Bible study and I told the guys, you know, I don't believe it's outside of the realm of God today to withhold rain, because California has become so goofy and so ridiculous with our lawmakers and the silly things that we come up with. I don't know what our leaders are thinking. I don't think they're thinking, actually. But I wonder if California hasn't gone through what it's gone through because God is angry with us. When I say us, I'm talking about the laws that we seem to pass so easily. And so David, being the king, sought the presence of the Lord, middle of verse 1. Literally, the Hebrew is, he sought the face of the Lord. And the Lord said, it is for Saul and his bloody house, because he put the Gibeonites to death. Now, David, you know, maybe at the end of 3 years, maybe at first he was thinking, oh, you know, this may not be God. Maybe it's just weather patterns. You know, stuff happens. But it was year 1, year 2, and year 3, and David's the king, and people are coming to you as a leader and saying, what do we do? You know, we need help. People are starving. People are dying. Our animals are dying. And David did the wise thing. David sought the face of the Lord. He wanted to understand if there was some divine reason for the lack of rain. I think it's wise, application, modern Christian, to be careful theologically, because we know, for example, let me just park here for a second. In John 9, you know, the apostles say, who sinned, this man or his parents, that he was born blind? And we got to be careful, because there was no sin. Jesus said, this happened to this man that the glory of God might be manifest in him. Not every sickness, lack of rain, you run out of gas, you know, on the freeway, and you're like, what did I do, Lord? And the voice comes back, you didn't put gas in your car. That's what happened, right? So oftentimes when things happen in your life, just take a good long look in the mirror, because you've met the enemy, right? But there are times when there's patterns maybe in our lives where we might say, okay, Lord, are you trying to get my attention? And I think it's reasonable to pray and just to ask. We just studied James 1:5 last Wednesday. If any of you lacks wisdom, let him what? Ask of God. And by the way, those verses are in the context, if you're going through a trial, ask God for wisdom. Like, what are you trying to teach me? And How do you want to grow me? And what may be at the root of this? And I want to pass this test, and you name it. And so David sought the face of the Lord. Famines, as I mentioned, are all over Scripture. One famine is for the word of God. Amos 8:11 says there will be a famine for the hearing of the words of the Lord. And I wonder today if there's a famine in America, a famine for the word of God. I hope you're hungry for God's word. I know that's why you're here tonight. But there's a famine for depth, I think, in the church. And, you know, I believe that you're here tonight because you want to go deeper. There's a famine in the book of Ruth, and so forth. So here's what God says. I want to take you to the book of Leviticus. There's many passages I could show you, but you got Genesis, Exodus, Leviticus, chapter 26. I want to make sure you understand that the application, even though we're going to make some modern application for the church, is this story is set under the law, so not under grace, and Israel and not the church. So you need to understand those settings, but take a look at Leviticus 26 as we read what God said to the nation of Israel. 26:3. Leviticus 26:3. If you walk in my statutes and keep my commandments so as to carry them out, then I shall give you rains in their season, so that the land will yield its produce and the trees of the field will bear their fruit. Indeed, your threshing will last for you until grape gathering, and grape gathering will last until sowing time. You will thus eat your food to the full and live securely in your land. Verse 6, I shall also grant in the land so that you may lie down with no one making you tremble. I shall so eliminate harmful beasts from the land that no sword will pass through your land. But you will chase your enemies and they will fall before you by the sword. 5 of you will chase 100. 100 of you will chase 10,000. And your enemies will fall before you by the sword. So I will turn toward you and make you fruitful and multiply you. And I will confirm my covenant with you, God speaking to Israel. You will eat the old supply and clear out the old because of the new. You will have plenty, in other words. Moreover, I will make my dwelling among you. My soul will not reject you. I will also walk among you and be your God, and you shall be my people. I am the Lord your God who brought you out of the land of Egypt so that you should not be their slaves. I broke the bars of your yoke and made you walk erect. But if you do not obey me and do not carry out all these commandments, if instead you reject my statutes, if your soul abhors my ordinances so as not to carry out all of my commandments and so break my covenant, I in turn will do this to you. I will appoint over you a sudden terror, consumption and fever that shall waste away the eyes and cause the soul to pine away. Also, you shall sow your seed uselessly, for your enemy shall eat it up. I will set my face against you so that you shall be struck down before your enemies. And those who hate you shall rule over you, and you shall flee when no one is pursuing you. Also after these things, 18, you do not obey me, then I will punish you 7 times. Please note that, 7 times, that's going to come up more for your sins. I will also break you your pride of power. I will also make your sky like iron and your earth like bronze. Your strength shall be spent uselessly, for your land shall not yield its produce and the trees of the land shall not yield their fruit. If then you act with hostility against me and are unwilling to obey me, I will increase the plague on you 7 times according to your sins. I will let loose among you the beasts of the field. You'll notice if they obey, good things. If they don't, these are blessing and curses kind of verses to Israel.
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12: Well, chapter 21 of 2 Samuel is a difficult chapter, a sobering chapter. And, you know, perhaps one thing that it makes us think about is how do I know when God is calling me to take responsibility for something from my past or seek reconciliation with someone? How do I go about that? And I think one thing that we can just ponder right here is when we have a heart as unto the Lord, we're going to want to be at peace with people as much as possible. Romans 12:18 says, as much as it depends on you, live at

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4: 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I'm Mike Massaro. 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
2: I so appreciate the care pastor at my church. His name is Steve Day, and he just sends out different texts throughout the week, and some of them are encouragement, some of them provide just inspiration, some just really wise words of wisdom. And I thought I would share this one with you because I just thought it was, just great for us to keep in mind as we start our day. And it says this: reaching out and giving preference to others is either intentional or non-existent. Self-focus is much easier. Ooh. Thankfully, God was looking out for our best interests when he gave us Jesus! His example of love and devotion is life-changing. And here's a Bible verse. Be devoted to one another in love. Honor one another above yourselves. That comes from Romans 12:10. And then he ends with, let's put our devotion on today. Let's look through people's eyes, into their hearts, and give honor. Let's love. And the wonderful red heart emoji. I love that. So let's do that on this day. Amen.
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0: 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Charles Spurgeon said, "Anything other than God's plan carried out in God's way and in God's timing amounts to self-reliance." 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
3: Boy, no better way to kick off your Sunday than in God's Word. I'm Donna Rush. Let's do that right now with Glory to Glory. 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
4: The weekend is here. Let's get it going.
5: God fights our battles. What are you going through? Give it to God. Watch God work. If the things that you're doing is of God, know what's going to stop it. Nobody will stop it. And that's good for us to know as believers. God's will prevail. Man's will fail. You spend daily time in God's Word. If not, you're going to get confused. If not, you're not going to have direction. Stay in the Word of God. Keep resisting the devil. He'll flee from you. He's in you. When we do it God's way, and it's His will in our lives, nobody can come against it.

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1: For if this plan or this, can we say that word? Work is of who? Men. It will come to nothing. Oh, if you're a note taker, please take note of that. The work of man, man's plans without God, it comes to nothing. But if it is of God, you cannot do what? Overthrow it, lest you even be found fighting against God. There's a lot here. Right off the bat, the same God that fought for the apostles fights for us. When man comes against us, you better know by faith, if you're a believer in God, you're following God's ways, God will fight your battles. We have the same God. The plans of men, if they come after us with their plan to tear you down, to tear down your ministry and all that, it's going to avail to nothing. Why? Because if God is for us, who could be against us? He's on our side. The same God is the same yesterday, today, and forever. The same God that protected the apostles, the same God that was with the apostles is with us today. And let me tell you, according to this text, he fights for us. And those that fight against God's work, guess what? God's going to deal with them. And he does. Sometimes not always here on earth, but believe me, in judgment day, they will be judged. And God will deal with his enemies and our enemies. Amen? Amen. That was better. That's good. I like that. Back in the corporate world, as a young Christian, as most of you know, I worked for a water meter company for like 20 years. And 1996, we had a pretty big project, a city. We changed out all their water meters, residential and commercial water meters. I was the manager on that project. We had to go to every home. We had to go to every business and put reading devices out for their water meters. That's what we did. We sold it and we installed it. This particular project was going, and as it was going early on, the liaison for the city called me up, and one of our guys made a small mistake, and we fixed it. But she called me up, and she, first thing in the morning, she started yelling at me, screaming at me, "You guys are incompetent. I can't believe it." It's like, "Well, we fixed it, and we'll make sure you'll do our best. That doesn't happen again." And she wouldn't hear it. She's like, "Well, from now on, you're going to have to do this and do this." And she's putting all this stuff on us that it's not in our contract. So right away, I'm thinking, I know the contract. It's not in our contract. So I was going to argue with her. And I don't know if you've ever had this happen before, but the Holy Spirit kind of nudged me and says, Don't fight with her. And I literally said this. I'm on the phone with her. She's yelling at me. And I says, "Well, you're the boss. We work for you. So if you want us to do all that, then starting tomorrow, we're going to start doing what you want." And I go, "Is there anything else?" And she goes, silent. Like, she's like, "Oh, no. She didn't listen. She didn't know how to handle it. I hung up the phone. I kid you not. Within 10 to 15 minutes, she called me back. She says, "Will you forgive me?" She goes, "That was totally out of line, what I said to you, totally out of line asking you guys to do all that stuff." She says, I haven't been getting much sleep. Both my parents are in the hospital, two different hospitals, and it doesn't look good for either one of them. It looks like I'm losing my parents. And she said, "I'm sorry that I did that." And I says, "Well, I'm a Christian, and thank you for sharing that. I'm going to be praying for you, and I'm going to be praying for your parents." And she just started weeping and crying, and she's like, "Thank you for your prayers." God fights our battles. We have to know that by faith. The same God, yesterday, today, and forever, he's still on the throne. He still fights our battles. He's still in control. What are you going through? Give it to God. Watch God work. Because if the things that you're doing is of God, no one's going to stop it. Nobody will stop it. Amen? Amen. So what do we have? Romans 12, 19. There's many scriptures for this, but I'm just going to give you one. It says, "Beloved, do not avenge," what? "Yourselves, but rather give place to wrath. For it is written, vengeance is mine." You might say, "Mine? Vengeance is mine?" No. God's saying, "Vengeance is mine. I will repay," says who? Says the Lord. God will repay. God is on the throne. You can trust him. He knows what he's doing. But I want to look back at these two verses again. Zoom in a little closer, because I believe this is very important for us. "For if this plan or this work is of men, it will come to," very interesting, "God's plan will prevail, man's plan will fail." If it's of men, it's going to amount to nothing. It's going to fizzle out. It's not going to work. What? Man's plans. Your plan, my plan, if it's not of God, if it's not God's will, it will avail nothing. It will work for nothing. Why? Because God's ways are always the best ways. We want to know His will. We want to discern what He wants. So you've got man's way versus God's way. If it's God, it's going to prevail. Nothing can overthrow it. And it's good for us to know as believers, God's will prevail. Man's will fail. If you're a note taker, God's will prevail. Man's will fail. Very simple. So back to the question, how do we discern the will of God? I suggest there might be a verse here before I do that. No? Good. Okay. Through the Word of God. You want to know, discern God's will, stay in the Word of God. The other thing, the two most important, turn away from the ways of this world, worldly ways. Turn away from the ways of the world. Turn away from those things. Why? Because when you stay in the Word of God and you turn from the ways of this world, God will show you His will. God will show you His plan. As you stay in the Word, He shows you. As you turn from this world and you realize this world is going on a path that's totally against God, and you get off that path and you go on the path that leads to righteousness, look out. He'll start revealing His will for your life. I remember even before I knew the Lord, I was in between jobs. I remember sitting in my car and I was yelling at God because I wasn't employed and I always worked. And I was like, I yelled at God. I was blaming God. Don't ever do that. But I was blaming God. I was like, why am I here? What is my purpose? Why am I on this earth? What am I here for? Why am I created? And I was like, I don't even know. What did you create me for? I need to know. And I was serious. But listen, I didn't know the Lord. So as soon as I started opening up the Word of God, when I gave my life to Christ, I turned away from the ways of this world and I started looking at the Word of God. Day by day, He was revealing His will, His plan. He's like, this is the way, walk in it. He was confirming to me, as He does to you, as you spend daily time in the Word of God, as you resist the devil, He'll flee from you and God will show you His perfect plan for your life. You might say, Pastor, do we have scripture to back all this up? I'm so glad you asked. Did you ask that question? It's a good question. Well, you guys know this. Your word is a what? Lamp to my feet. And a light. Your word, the word of God. It's a lamp to your feet. In other words, when you stay in the word of God, it's going to reveal your next step. A lamp to your feet. A light to your path. And so as you walk in His ways, as you look at His word, and He's like, oh, this is the way, walk in it. And you're going like this. And then you've got the path lit up and you realize the world has a path for you. The devil has a plan for you. But when you resist the devil, he'll flee from you. And you get on that righteous path, that path that God has for you. And you stay in the word of God. Guess what? He'll illuminate your steps. He'll show you His will. Our power went out yesterday for about 2 hours. Anybody else have their power go out? Maybe I'm just being targeted. I don't know. Yeah, you guys live in my neighborhood. Someone called us from Texas from Long Beach. Their power went out in Long Beach too. So we're looking for our flashlight. Obviously we have the phone, you know, we're like this, but I'm like, I've got a really good flashlight. I just don't know where it is. So I'm looking all over for this flashlight. It was one of those flashlights I have that's not that big, but it's like it lights up the whole house. And so we didn't eat dinner yet. So I put it on the counter. The whole house, the whole room is all lit up. We're like, yes, this is great. We can do what we have to do. So we went to turn the gas on, but there was no electricity to spark it. So we needed to get a spark there to light that. So we were able to eat dinner. But my point is just the word of God is the same. It's like, you use it. It illuminates your very path. It shows you which way to go. He gives you direction. Without the word of God, it's like taking that flashlight in the dark and turn it off. It's like you're bumping into everything. You're trying to say, well, which way do I go? And you're falling over things. Have you ever done that before? Do you ever go in a room before where the lights are all off, it's dark, the electricity's not working, and you're like convinced you know exactly where you're at, and you're like, so wait, what is here? You're like, well, you don't have any light. You don't know where you're going. You're going to fall. You're going to stumble. You're going to mess up. And then you might say, well, what about this world stuff? How do you get that? Well, you guys know this, Romans 12:2. Do not be conformed to what? Don't be pressed in the mold. This world's got its own path. Trust me, we saw the contrast with the universities. Their path is destruction. Do not be conformed to this world. but be what? Transformed by the renewing of your mind. How do we do that? Starts with a W, ends with a D. The Word. Be transformed by the renewing of your mind. Be not conformed to this world. What? Turn away from this world. Daily, turn away from the world, stay in the Word. Be transformed by the renewing of your mind, that you may prove what? What the good, acceptable, and perfect, can we say that out loud? Will of God is? As you turn away from the world, as you spend time in the Word, you know His will. If you're not turning away from the world, you're going to be confused. If you're not turning away from the world, you're going to get sucked into its mold. If you're not turning away from the world, you're going to follow in its path. And get this, just as much as God Himself has a plan for every one of our lives, let me tell you this, the devil has a plan for your life too. And he wants to destroy you. He wants to hurt you. He wants to lie to you. He wants you to be so inactive for the kingdom of God. He'll do whatever it takes. He'll tease you. He'll put things in front of you to dangle in front of your little face. And all of us, he does it to all of us to get us away from the will of God, to get us away from God's path. You might say, well, Pastor, I'm not doing anything too bad. Well, let me ask you this. Are you in the will of God? Are you in the Word of God? Do you spend daily time in God's Word? If not, you're going to get confused. If not, you're not going to have direction. Stay in the Word of God. Keep resisting the devil. He'll flee from you. Turn away. We're all tempted. The devil knows every one of our temptations. He knows. But God is greater. So very good ways to discern God's will, God's purpose. The next, if you're a note taker, putting your trust completely in the Lord. Putting your trust completely in the world. You want to discern the will of God, put your trust completely in Him. Why? God's ways, listen, please get this. His ways are not our ways. Do you know, have you figured that out yet? Let me tell you this. His ways are far greater. His will is far better. But what will happen is you'll try to lean on your own understanding and you'll say, well, I don't understand this. Well, is it the will of God? Trust Him. You might remember I told you how my father-in-law, Daniel, was in the hospital in Scotland. My wife received a call that you need to come out to Scotland. Your dad's taken very ill. At that time, he did not know the Lord, and so my wife was very concerned, but she kept just trusting God, praying for Daniel, praying for her daddy. Lord God, save my dad, save my dad. Crying out to God, saying, Lord, I trust You. I know You'll do whatever it takes to save him. While we were making the arrangements to fly out to Scotland, the Lord gave her a verse very clearly, spoke to her very clearly. John 11:25 said, I am the resurrection and the life. He who believes in me, though he may die, yet shall he live. And it was so clear. She looked at me and she says, my dad's saved. He's getting saved. And I go, how do you know? Because God gave me this verse. And I said, you sure? Oh yeah, it was very clear. He said, I am the resurrection of the life. He who believes in me, though he may die, yet shall he live. We had nothing to go on other than she heard God use the word of God. We're like, okay. Shortly after that, she receives a call from Kathy Simpson, the pastor's wife there in Scotland. And she called up. She goes, I need to tell you what happened. She said, what? Well, I shared with your dad. He didn't receive the Lord right away. But then when I went back, he said to me, I prayed that prayer. And I said, what prayer? And he says, you know, the prayer that you asked me to pray. And he says, I told God, God, I believe, but help my unbelief. He was quoting scripture right away. And we looked at the time, the same time that she got that verse. We looked at the time, we asked when it happened. It was the same exact time that he gave his life to Christ. You can't make this stuff up. But she put her trust in the Lord. And you know this very well, but I want to remind you of this. In Proverbs 3:5, trust in the Lord with what? All your heart. That means completely. What's going on in your life? Trust God. What kind of obstacles are in front of you? Trust God. What kind of things that you're dealing with today? Trust God. Put it in the Lord's hand. Trust that He will work it out. Trust that He's on the throne. Trust that all things, not some things, and we know what, right? All things are working together for good for those of us that love God, those of us that are called according to His purpose. All things. Trust in the Lord with how much of your heart? Lean not on your... That's not easy, is it? Lean not on your own understanding. Wouldn't it be nice if this verse right here says, trust in the Lord with all your heart and lean on your understanding? You'd be like, yeah, okay, I could do that. That's easy. No. Get this. It doesn't say that. Lean not on your own understanding. In all your ways acknowledge him. And he shall do what? He'll direct your path. That sounds like God's will, doesn't it? It's impossible without the Holy Spirit working in our lives. Oh, when you have the Holy Spirit working in your life, the same Holy Spirit that raised Jesus Christ up from the grave lives in you. If you're a born-again, blood-bought saint to the living God, if you've given your life to Christ, he's in you. And do you think he wants to confuse you? Do you think he wants to take you astray? No. Lean not on your own understanding. In all your ways acknowledge him. Stay in the word of God. Continue to seek the will of God. And he'll show you his plan and his path when you put him first. Amen? Then you got, last one we're going to look at here. Be set apart for God. If you want to discern the will of God, be set apart for God. Means be sanctified. Do you know the same word, sanctification, that talks about in the New Testament is the same wording, if you will, that they used for the utensils and the implements that were in the temple. They were only used for one purpose. They were used for God's purpose. They weren't allowed to be used in a common way. Did you know that? And so for us to be sanctified, that means that God has set you apart for his glory, for his purpose, for his plan. He's pulled you apart. He's sanctified you. He's filled you with the Holy Spirit. And he says, this is the way, walk in it. So we have to be careful. Does that mean it's like, oh, you know, it's like, I'm holy, so don't stay away from me. No, not that. You're not conformed to this world. You realize you're different than this world. You're set apart for him. You're set apart for his glory. I love what Jonathan Goforth, he was a missionary to China from Canada. He said this, in all things seek to know, can we say it out loud? God's will. And when you know, obey at any cost. Oh, that's wonderful. In all things seek to know God's will. And when you know it, obey it at any cost. What? Sanctify yourself to the will of God. Whatever God wants you to do, be set apart for that. Trust me. You might say, well, you know, there's still things that I'm attached to. Well, turn from it. Why? Because you're missing out on all God has for you. You know, the enemy would love you to be busy about anything but the things of God. Do you know that? It could be good things. Be set apart. You might say, Pastor, okay, let's see some scripture. Okay. 1 Thessalonians 4:3, for this is the will of God, your sanctification, be set apart. That's his will for all of us as believers. Your sanctification. Listen, that you abstain from sexual immorality, sex outside of marriage, stay away from it. That each of you should know how to possess his own vessel in, can we say it out loud again? Sanctification and honor. Honor God with your body and with your life. Not in passions of lust like the Gentiles who do not know who? In other words, they don't know God. Don't be so concerned with what they're doing because they're going in the wrong direction. Be sanctified. Give yourself completely to him. Realize that it's an awesome thing. And then when you do, you'll discern what God has for your life. And trust me, it's far greater, far better than anything you can even imagine. Eye has not seen, ear has not heard, nor has it entered into the heart of man. Those things that who? God has what? Prepared for those that love him. In other words, eye has not seen. You'll never even figure it out what God has for you. Ear has not heard. It's beyond anything you've ever heard. Nor has it even entered into the heart of man. You can't even figure it out on your own, the things that God has prepared for all of us to love him and are set apart for his glory. Amen? Back in our text, don't lose what's going on here. Gamaliel, the teacher of teachers, he's talking to the Supreme Court, Jewish Supreme Court, if you will, these Jewish leaders. And it says, and they agreed with him. They're like, that's good counsel. When they had called for the apostles and, can we say that out loud, beaten them, most likely scourged them, he's saying, have nothing to do with these guys. Let them go. If it's of God, you're going to be fighting God. But they were so furious. They were so mad at them. They beat them before they released them. And they commanded that they should not speak in the name of Jesus. Same threat. Listen, please. You guys go out, do anything you want to do, but whatever you do, don't speak and teach in the name of Jesus. How powerful is that name? So powerful, they were willing to kill these guys. And they departed from the presence of the council. Can we say that out loud? Rejoicing? They just got scourged. They just got beaten. Rejoicing that they were counted worthy to suffer shame for, please don't miss this. They told the apostles, we're going to let you go, but before we're going to let you go, we're going to scourge you guys. And they beat them. They walked away. Look at the difference here, please. Some people would walk away complaining, like, I can't believe it. Well, I'm doing your work, God, and I got beaten for you. I'm doing your will. I'm doing your plan. How come I'm going through this? They didn't say that. No, they're like, thank you, Lord. They're rejoicing. Why? They're like, we know you suffered, Lord, and we got to taste a little bit of what you went through. What an honor it is, Lord, to suffer like a little taste of what you went through, God. And they started rejoicing. I've got only one word. Wow. So they're told not to speak and teach in the name of Jesus. So what do you think it says in the next verse? Well, let's find out. And daily in the temple and in every house, they did not cease from teaching and preaching Jesus. After they got beaten, threatened with their lives, they didn't care about their lives. Teaching and preaching Jesus as the Christ, in Greek Christos, the anointed one, the Messiah. They said everywhere they went daily saying, Jesus is the Messiah. He's the anointed one. Jesus is the Messiah that the scriptures speak of. You need to believe in Jesus for eternal life. They would not be quiet. What happens next? Come back next week. Or read ahead, and we'll talk about it next week. But as we close, the will of God, so much better than man's will. How about this? Proverbs 19:21, a great verse to close on. There are many plans in a man's heart, man's will. Nevertheless, the Lord's counsel, that will stand. We have all kinds of plans. But it's only the Lord's plan, the Lord's will that'll stand forever. Does God want you to know his will for your life? Absolutely yes. How do we discern it? We've already talked about it. May we discern the will of God, because if it's not of God, your plans, my plans will avail nothing. They will not prevail. They will fail. But when we do it God's way, and it's his will in our lives, nobody can come against it. And you and I will prevail, and it will last forever. It will stand forever and ever and ever. My plan is to do it God's way. That's up to you. You want to do it your way? It's not going to work very good. You want to do it God's way? It'll prevail, and it'll last for all eternity. Amen.
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4: Would you say God is leading your life? How about your squad, like your family, your friend group? How about a sports team? God is on our squad. Yes, I love that. So says the women's softball team at Colorado Christian University. That team recently made program and conference history, breaking both the school and conference record for the most consecutive wins. And as I was reading this article, it was 38 wins in a row. Could be a lot more now. But the important thing is, the coach says what makes this team special is not just the talent on the field, but the foundation underneath it, their faith. their perspective. Their culture gives them unity. Woo! You know, as believers in Christ, we are called to live in unity, you know? And together, he says, that has helped them play with real freedom and confidence. Love that. One player says that their faith keeps them steady and reminds us who they're playing for. Amen to that. Let's all remember who we're playing for and who we are playing with as we go about our day. Amen.
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11: Foundations of Freedom. 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
12: When George Washington accepted command of the Continental Army, Americans were fighting a king and determined not to replace one form of unchecked power with another. Washington understood the difference between authority and ownership. In 1775, he declared, "When we assume the soldier, we do not lay aside the citizen." Even as commander of America's army, Washington remembered that he remained one of the people, and that the power entrusted to him was never his to keep. He did not fight to rule America, he fought so Americans could govern themselves. Washington's example gave the young nation something more than victory. It gave America a standard for leadership. Those who hold power must remain accountable to the people they serve. Because in a free nation, leadership is not ownership. It is a duty and a trust.
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4: Good morning to you. I'm Donna Rush. 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
16: And so I want to take a moment today. First of all, I want to remind you of this fact that salvation is free. What did I say? Now, it's very important that you come to understand that it was Adam who got you into sin. When humanity became sinful, Adam represented us. You were not there, but Adam sinned on your behalf. And what Adam did, it caused all of us to be born into sin. You did not become a sinner. You did not become a sinner because of what you did. You became a sinner because you were born into it. You were born in sin. So we don't need to talk about your mother was no good, or you didn't know anything about your daddy, and that's fine. But truth be told, the one who got you in trouble was Adam. Hallelujah to God. And of course, God was not going to sit by and let the devil take his most prized position. So what God did, he came up with a plan. And the plan he came up with was a plan of salvation. And he sent himself, the second person of the Trinity, he sent himself and he impregnated a virgin girl with Christ. I never get tired of talking about this because this is the most fantastic story that has ever been spoken from the lips of God or man. That the creator of the universe became a human being. What did I just say? And he came specifically to pay the penalty for the rebellion of Adam. The Bible says, for God so loved the world that he gave his only begotten son, that whosoever believeth in him shall not perish, but shall have everlasting life. God sent not his son into the world to condemn the world, but that the world through him might be saved. They whipped Jesus, they beat him, they pulled the flesh from his bones. He was marred like no other man. And they nailed Jesus to the cross. And he gave his life, shedding his blood, giving his life to pay for our sins. Glory to God. And when you believe in the death, burial, and resurrection of Jesus, and when you repent of your sins, and accept Christ into your heart as your Savior, instantly you become a new creature. Instantly you are seated in heavenly places in Christ. Instantly you become a part of God. But then there's a problem. The problem is in the Church of America, and I dare say across the world, is the fact that when people accept Christ as Savior, they're not really taught enough that once you accept Christ as Savior, you no longer belong to yourself. You become the property of God. That's it. And you need to know that not only do you become the property of God, if you walk with God and you are instructed by the Word of God to walk with God, it's going to cost you something. And this is the problem with many in the church community. They don't want to pay. They want to walk with God, but they don't want to pay. If you walk with God, it's going to cost you something. And I must tell you, I mean, God has spoken this to me on several occasions. And I wish I could tell you that I've always applied what I'm about to say to you today. I have not always applied it, but I've known it for many years. Here it is. If you're going to walk with God, you are going to have to suffer in the process. And there's some things that I just didn't want to suffer. Amen. I'm just like you. As a matter of fact, in this room right now and viewing online right now, there are some people who know what God has told them to do, but they don't want to do it because in order for them to do it, it's going to hurt. And most of us don't like pain. I take that back. Nobody likes it. Turn your knees. I don't like it. I don't like pain. And I want things to feel good and taste good. And I don't want no discomfort. I don't want no trouble. But you can't walk with God without suffering discomfort. You can't walk with God and have everybody like you. See, a lot of y'all don't like that. A lot of y'all don't appreciate knowing that somebody don't like you. Well, I hate to burst your bubble, but everybody don't like you. I know you think you miss it, but everybody don't like you miss it. There's some people see you walking in, they hate it. That there she come. And God sometimes lets you know that's what they're saying. But it's for you to get out of you and know that if they don't like you, it ain't got nothing to do with you. Because your body belong to God. Your soul belong to God. Your spirit belong to God. Your talent, your time, your resources, everything about you belong to God. But you got church people that want to give God some and keep some for themselves. Therein lies the problem. A whole lot of churches right now broke and busted, can't get nothing done because the preacher and the people don't want to pay. Somebody say, he paid it all. Yeah, but you got to pay the tax on it. Amen, somebody. You cannot walk with God without suffering loss. Thank you, Jesus. So while on vacation, me and God had a talk. I said, okay, God, all right. Have your way in my soul. Not my will, but thy will be done. Hallelujah. And I know that I gotta suffer. I gotta suffer in order to walk with God. I gotta suffer in order to know him in power. Gotta suffer. A lot of folk don't want to suffer. They got to have a perfect marriage, and they got to have perfect children, and they got to have a perfect job and a perfect car. Everything got to be in place. They got to have a perfect wig and all that, everything. Everything got to be perfect. Where'd that come from? I don't know where that came from. But anyway, life is not a smooth trip. It's a lot of bumps, a lot of bruises. A lot of disappointments. A lot of rejection. Folk lie on you. Frown on you. Talk about you. But you got to be able to know that your body belongs to God. That your soul belongs to God. That you belong to God. Because if you own any part of you, you're going to have a bad attitude. Boy, I can tell you I've had a good attitude and a bad one. And when my attitude was bad, it's when I was ownership of myself. But when it got good, I just got to the place where I don't care what y'all say about me. I don't care what y'all do to me. I don't care. That's when life is good. That's when life is good. Well, you ain't trying to impress nobody. Whatever you think about me, oh well. Because I know... I know when I walk in, there's going to be some people who like me and some folks who don't like me. And ain't nothing I can do about it. I mean, how can I have everybody like me and everybody don't like Jesus? Raise your right hand. Say, everybody don't like me. Turn your name and say, deal with it. I'm trying to take y'all somewhere. Hold on. Hold the phone. So here's the deal. In Christianity, I'm going to tell you where the joy is. The joy is in surrender. In Christianity, the joy is when you stop trying to run your life and give your life over to God. In Christianity, the joy is when you know that you are the property of God. Thank you, Jesus. And know that it's gonna hurt. And I got upset with God many years ago when I learned this. I got upset with him because I said, God, this hurts. And he said, designed to hurt. It's designed. When he says suffer, he means suffer. He don't mean feel good. He means suffer. He doesn't mean feel good. He means suffer. And some of you, soon y'all start suffering, that's when your face get long and you can't come to church and you're mad and upset because things don't feel good. Who told you that being a Christian, things are going to always feel good? Some days they ain't going to feel good. And you want a bottle. We ain't got no more bottles for you. And your mama ain't going to breastfeed you no more. You got teeth in your mouth. You better get some meat, boy. Say amen to these words. So it is. If you go with him, you got to suffer with him. If you go with him, you need to figure out what is it going to cost me. Now, I was praying about y'all yesterday. And here's the question I want to ask you. What is it that about Christianity that you don't like? There's something about it you don't like. I know that. But it's Christianity, but I don't like this. I don't like that. Everybody in here has something about Christianity that you don't like. Now, that's the very thing that you got to deal with. You got to deal with something that the Word says that you don't like it. And you ignore it. You run from it. Try to go to the part you like. This is not Burger King. This is not a smorgasbord. You don't get the chance of coming in and run stuff. This is going to be run by this book right here, plus the Holy Ghost. So if you think you're going to violate this book right here and end up well, you are sadly mistaken. I see some old folks that I've been knowing for a long time. They're having a hard time. I know some of them on a personal level. And I remember 40 years ago, 45 years ago, when they were just as hard-headed as a rooster. Couldn't tell them nothing. They going to do what they want to do. And then the bishop could tell them, come to a meeting. I ain't going. I ain't doing this and I ain't doing that. And I'm not this and they going to tell me that. And they did that year in and year out and year in and year out. And now they're old. And the birds are coming home to roost. You think you going to get away with it? You ain't going to get away with it. You best come on down and make your mind up. Living safe hurts. Living safe is uncomfortable sometimes. Sometimes you got to give up stuff you don't want to give up. Sometimes you got to obey folks that you don't think you should obey. Sometimes God will let you be up under somebody, over somebody over you, and they can't have read, but they're over you. It's going to cost you. Turn your neighbor and say, Christianity is going to cost you. Hallelujah to God. Y'all still out there? Philippians chapter 3. Philippians chapter 3. And we're going to put in at, well, it takes that time. Let's put in at verse 7. And Paul is talking. Paul was bragging about who he was and where he come from and what have you, but he came down to this point right here. But what things were gained to me, those I counted loss for Christ. You're going to have to lose everything in order to enjoy Christ. You cannot be in control of your appetite and walk with God. That's one of the reasons fasting is so important. Fasting is very important because some of us love food. Some of us love food. I mean, in love with it. Matter of fact, you try to take some of our plate, you said miss a finger. Because some of us love food. And so fasting will set you free from loving food, but it's going to cause you to suffer when you give it up. Now, I don't know about you folk, but I've done a lot of fasting, but I don't like it. Now, I don't like fasting. I like eating. I like eating when I get ready. When the hunger pain hit me, I want to eat. But you can't do this fasting. When you're fasting and the hunger pain hits you, you have to suffer it to be. And then you got to have this in your head. The reason why I'm willing to give up my food is because it's going to bring glory to God. And it may put me in position to be a blessing to others. It's going to be a blessing to me. So I got to pay for this. In this life, you don't get anywhere without paying for it. Listen, you can't be successful in life except you pay for it. And one of the things you got to pay with is your appetite. Raise your right hand. So one of the things I got to pay with is my appetite. I've had people leave this church. They fast too much over here. He fast too much. Well, listen, Jesus fasted 40 days and 40 nights. You can't go to 5 o'clock. I'm on this. I ain't going to bake. I'm just hungry. What do you think fasting is for? It's for you to endure hunger. Help me to say this. Say, fasting is for me to endure hunger. Amen. God does not want you controlled by your belly. He does not want your belly controlling you, because if you lose control in your belly, you're going to lose control in other places. Hallelujah to God. Take a thought. I got to move off this. I don't know who this is. Maybe for me. I don't know. But you're going to have to use your faith to do fasting. In the Church of Jesus Christ of America, the leaders don't talk enough about fasting. Because you can look at some of their bellies and know they ain't going for it. This is a gluttonous nation. We eat more food than anybody else on the planet. Because of gluttony. Loving food. Someone right now said, I hope you heard him get through, because I want to go eat. Well, we got you now. You're going to wait. I can hear somebody belly growling. Well, I'm going to laugh about something every day. Every day. So, number two, you're going to have to give up control over your sex drive. You're going to have to understand that sex drive has to be reined in. You got to put that sex drive under the control of the Word and Spirit of God. And you suffer. It's a suffering thing when you want some and can't get none. y'all don't like me today. Someone said he should have stayed on vacation, but I'm back. I'm back. You talk all this, you say it all, I'm back. Turn your neighbor and say, he's back. Now, by faith, you got to give up your belly, and by faith, you got to give up your sex drive. Don't let these false prophets tell you God gave that to you to enjoy. Yeah, under the cover of marriage. One of the main problems in the American church is food and sex. Food and sex. And then the last one I'm going to talk about is money. You can't love money. You can't love money more than you love God. And the only cure for loving money is pay your tithe and give offering. That'll cure you. That'll cure you real quick. Because you got to take authority over your belly, your sex drive, and love for money. I said these words. You got to take authority over your belly. Some of you preachers need to look down real quick. Said, "Oh, will it?" Your belly. Somebody shout belly. Got to give victory over your belly, your sex drive, and the love of money. Christianity is going to cost you everything. And if you're not willing to pay, then you may be saved, but you may not. I said, if you don't pay what I'm talking about right now, if you don't pay it, if you tell me it's too hard, see, God told me one time, he said, "Run, if you're telling me it's too hard, you're accusing me of not being a loving father." What loving father would ask his child to do something that's too hard? It ain't too hard, it's just folks don't want to do it. And I think the problem is that we preachers have not prepared you by teaching you that you must suffer in order to walk with God.
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3: 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How wonderful that we here in Southern California can almost year-round get a beautiful reminder of Matthew 6. Can't we? I mean, look around. Sometimes it's a little colder than others. Sometimes we get a little on the hotter side, but most of the time, it's quite lovely with the beautiful flowers covering hillsides or fields around or at state parks. It's a beautiful reminder of God's promise that He will take care of us and not to worry. So the next time that we start to feel worry creeping in, look around and see the flowers or any flower, one in the pot in front of your house, whatever it is. It's beauty. And remember this, these words, Matthew 6, 28 through 33. I'll read them for you. And why do you worry about clothes? See how the flowers of the field grow. They do not labor or spin. Yet I tell you that even Solomon in all his splendor was dressed like one of these. If that is how God clothes the grass of the field, which is here today and tomorrow is thrown into the fire, will He not much more clothe you, you of little faith? So do not worry, saying, what shall we eat or what shall we drink or what shall we wear? For the pagans run after such things, and your heavenly Father knows that you need them. But seek first His kingdom and His righteousness, and all these things will be given to you as well. Those are the words of Jesus. Matthew 6, 28 through 33. Turn those

0: Oh, yes, it is. FACC Children's Academy was started as a ministry of First Evangelistic Christian Church in Cerritos in 1999 with Grace Lynn as the director. 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
10: When George Washington accepted command of the Continental Army, Americans were fighting a king and determined not to replace one form of unchecked power with another. Washington understood the difference between authority and ownership. In 1775, he declared, "When we assume the soldier, we do not lay aside the citizen." Even as commander of America's army, Washington remembered that he remained one of the people and that the power entrusted to him was never his to keep. He did not fight to rule America. He fought so Americans could govern themselves. Washington's example gave the young nation something more than victory. It gave America a standard for leadership. Those who hold power must remain accountable to the people they serve, because in a free nation, leadership is not ownership. It is a duty and a trust.
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12: Good morning, KKLA family. Psalm 145, I will exalt you, my God, the King. I will praise your name forever and ever. Every day. I will praise you and extol your name forever and ever. Great is the Lord and most worthy of praise. His greatness, no one can fathom. 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We worship God this morning. Well, KKLA family, good morning to you. Big Wave Dave, David James here on this early morning, Sunday morning, August 23rd. Going to warm it up 99 degrees, 72 today. I want to start out this little talk we're going to have here. Privilege of being able to spend some time with you this morning. If you're getting ready for church, on your way to church, you're going to have church here on the radio. Maybe this is your church. Beautiful. Got a couple things I'd like to kick this off in talking about here. And The Weight of Glory, a book by C.S. Lewis. I've got a little, can't go wrong with anything by C.S. Lewis. And C.S. wrote this in his book, The Weight of Glory. Indeed, if we consider the unblushing promises of reward and the staggering nature of the rewards promised in the Gospels, it would seem that our Lord finds our desires not too strong, but too weak. We are half-hearted creatures fooling about with drink and sex and ambition. When infinite joy is offered us, like an ignorant child who wants to go on making mud pies in a slum, because he cannot imagine what is meant by the offer of a holiday at the sea. We are far too easily pleased. Psalm 143, Lord, hear my prayer. Listen to my cry for mercy. In your faithfulness and righteousness, come to my relief. Do not bring your servant into judgment, for no one living is righteous before you. Lord, the enemy pursues me. He crushes me to the ground. He makes me dwell in the darkness like those long dead. So my spirit grows faint. It grows faint within me. My heart within me is dismayed. I remember the days of long ago, I meditate on all your works and consider what your hand

0: hands have done. 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Answer me quickly, Lord. My spirit fails. Don't hide your face from me. Let the morning bring me word of your unfailing love, for I have put my trust in you. Show me the way I should go, for to you I entrust my life. What a powerful psalm. Goes hand in hand with what C.S. Lewis was writing there. Beloved KKLA family, right now, God wants to use us in an extraordinary way this morning, right where you are. And he has already for all of you who have said, Lord God, I want to be part of the solution here. And maybe as the psalmist wrote, answer me quickly, Lord, my spirit fails. Do not hide your face from me. I'll go down to the pit. Let the morning bring me word of your unfailing love, for I have put my trust in you. Show me the way I should go. Perhaps, and I believe this for me, I say, God, part of my healing, part of my pursuit of you is serving others. And to serve a little boy or girl in the trash heap of Mongolia, Lord, they're at the bottom of the food chain. They're at the bottom of the system. You know, those with leprosy are at bottom with children growing up in the garbage dump that stink, reek, are filthy, dirty, roaming that dump like rodents looking for something to eat. You picture them? They're the lowest of any strata of society, like those with leprosy. No one wants to be around them. Yet, here come the Jesus followers at Hold International, decade years ago, starting the Jesus School. And we're going to hear from Mr. Bazendorge, who himself grew up in the dump. And because someone showed him kindness in Jesus, he, the Holy Spirit, worked in his heart. And he started the Jesus School right outside that dump in Mongolia, Ulaanbaatar, Mongolia. And this former child of the dump, now principal of the Jesus School, the Redstone School, its official name, but it's known as the Jesus School. And the children know that when they enter that school, their life is forever changed. Yes, they have an education. They've never learned to read. They've never learned to write their name, the dignity in that. Not ever knowing how to write your name. Guys, where would we be if we didn't know? If we were 9, 10, 11, 12 years old, we didn't know how to write our name by then? No one called us by our name? Yet they go to the Jesus School and they learn to write their name, read their name. They read scripture, the Holy Spirit working in their heart. They learn math. They learn English. Their whole future changed. No longer children of the garbage. That's what we're doing. And what we have done for about 164 children. We have about 76 children that remain. And the phone number is 800-995-8111. 800-995-8111. 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Listen, beloved KKLA family, this morning, as we were reading the psalmist talking about rescuing me, I remember the days of long. I meditate on your words. Consider what your hands have done. Show me the way I should go. Do not hide your face from me. Rescue me. Rescue is in Psalm 143 at least six times. What we're doing right here in the plight of the psalmist, we are then in crying out to Jesus as these children who don't know his name, but they know that when Hold International comes to them and says, hey, we have someone that's invested in your life. You no longer have to be a child of the dump. How that changes everything for the child. So we have 76 that remain, 163 we have cared for. Stephen in Santa Clarita cared for 3. Tim in North Hollywood counted for 1. Mylene, Panorama City. Eric in Moreno Valley. Jamie in Lancaster, all for 1. Mary in Ventura for 2. So beloved KKLA family, this morning, right now, in the next 19 minutes that we have in the program, can we go ahead and get 20 children cared for? 20 children. That'd be 20 of us opting in a one-time gift of $150 for a child each. And what that means is that that child is now going to be in that Jesus School, the Redstone School, for an entire academic year. The school supplies the books, a fresh, clean uniform. Ladies and gentlemen, they're going to have places where they can actually bathe and the children can clean up and no longer being bullied because they smell like a dump. Quite frankly, all of the children there at the Redstone School were formerly at that garbage heap. So they know healing together. Isn't this beautiful? They get their meal a day, too, fresh hot meal, so they're not going back to that dump ever again to forage through. That passed. That page is turned. That's what our gift does. 800-995-8111. 800-995-8111. KKLA.com. The Holt International banner. It's Big Wave Dave, David James. Now, here's something really special. $150 for one, $300 for two. You get those children back to school. First time ever these children going into the Redstone School, the Jesus School, with a phone call, click of a mouse, all the way over in Mongolia. And that garbage heap, by the way, the garbage dump, the massive garbage dump, I can tell you from firsthand experience, there is smoke in that dump. It's on fire. Thousands and thousands of fires. It stinks to high heaven. It's dirty. It's filthy. All the garbage, the rot, the trash, and thousands of children living in that. They'll even build shanties as kind of to get them out of the elements. Really, it's not. And I know this firsthand from walking dump after dump after dump in the developing world. And we change that. 800-995-8111, KKLA.com, the Holt International banner. We'd like to see 20 children. That's a classroom of children here in the next 16 minutes. What's really sweet about this is that I talked to my suits here at KKLA, and I would like to offer someone who is able to gift, and it's unlimited, by the way, if there's 5, 6, 7, 8 of you, you know, whatever it might be, one of you, to opt in for that entire classroom, those 20 children. I'm going to offer you, you and I are going to have lunch together. I'm going to give you a tour of the radio station here at KKLA. I'm also going to give you your choice of a $4,000 advertising campaign on KKLA for your business or your church. 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Or maybe you have a revival happening in the autumn. Or a Christmas cantata, a Christmas play that your church puts on. 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Or that $4,000 advertising campaign for your church. 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So I'd like to introduce you to Mr. Bazengeorge. He is that former child growing up in the dump where someone like us invested in his life, and the Holy Spirit tugged on his heart and said, hey, you need to do something about the children of the dump in my name. Get them into school, the trajectory of their life. Stop this generational stronghold of poverty and give these children a future and a hope in me. So Mr. Bazengeorge is now the president and principal of the Jesus School, the Redstone School. And here's a part of his story right now as we look to get a whole classroom filled, 20 children at the Jesus School, the Redstone School.
1: Most of the people who live in the garbage dump come from the countryside. Either they lost their livestock or simply they have no work. They come to the city with nothing. they can't find job, and their education is zero. They eat from the garbage, because that is the only place they can go. And the children are eating from the garbage too. Some of the girls are 11 or 12 and selling themselves for a piece of rotten bread. When the Soviet Union collapsed, many Mongols ended up in the street. So when I was a teenager, I lived in the dump. I lived that way for 10 years. And one day, I just said, that's enough for me. And I started to educate myself. I went to school and then college and then got my master's degree. And now I am a well-educated person. So I have to help others who are left behind.
0: So now here he is giving back in the Jesus school to children who are just like him. And he was talking about that, those girls selling themselves for a rotten piece of bread. Spoiled, rotten bread. Selling themselves. And enough is enough. And we're getting them into the Jesus school. Those little boys and girls no longer in that dump. 800-995-8111, 800-995-8111, KKLA.com, the Holt International Banner, $150 one-time gift for one child. We have 76 children that remain, 76, and of the 240 that we're looking to get cared for, Stephen and Tim and Mylene and Eric and Jamie and Frank and Mary and Don and Sally, about 115 of us have said, you know what, my best gift. From one child to 20 children. And we're looking to see if we can get 20 children right now in the next 11 minutes. That's an entire classroom. $150 one-time gift that academic year. The child no longer that boy or girl foraging through that garbage dump. Clean uniform, school supplies, books. Remember, they've been living in the dump. They're going to have an opportunity to have hygiene and be able to bathe and to have a hope and a future in Jesus. They're learning about him. How are they learning to read? They're reading scripture. So 800-995-8111, KKLA.com. They're going to go ahead and learn math and become bilingual. Whole life change. Knowing Jesus and that good news travels. And that's why we have these 240 children in urgent need of getting into the Jesus school. And we have 76 that remain looking to get a classroom of 20 children, one child, 150, two children, $300, right? All 20 would be a $3,000 gift, by the way. And if I may invite someone to opt in, I've got a couple of little goodies I'd like to gift to you for that $3,000 gift for the entire classroom of 20 children. We're going to have lunch together, you and I. I'm going to give you a tour of the radio station here at KKLA. 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Either way, you get lunch with me. I'll give you the tour of KKLA. Super great. That's all 20 children, a $3,000 gift. 800-995-8111. I understand that's not for all of us. I'm unable to do that. But $150 is one child, two children, $300. We realize 10 of us opting in, $300 for two children. 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I want to continue Mr. Baz and George, Big Wave Dave, David James. Good morning, KKLA family, on this Sunday morning. Going to be close to 100 today. Stay hydrated. Mr. Baz and George, his story continues. This is Mr. Bazin George, who lived on that dump, now principal.
1: When a child grows up in the garbage, it is very dangerous. Children climb up on the truck, and in the wintertime, it is very slippery. They fall off and die. They can even get crushed or hit their head. In the summertime, it is so hot, even a small scratch can get infected. And children can easily die. There is abuse and violence. That is everyday life. That's why children love to come to the school. You can see their condition is good. There is no violence at all. The children say, it is a peaceful place. And everybody is laughing. Plus, they are fed. That's how we started. We fed children and realized they wanted and needed school. And now we do both. Children love to be here in school. They feel safe and they get enough to eat.
0: That's what our gift does, Mr. Bazin George, the return on our investment, if you will. 800-995-8111, 800-995-8111, KKLA.com, that whole international banner. I have one more clip from Mr. Bazin George talking about, we just heard him talking about growing up in the garbage and the dangers of children growing up in that dump, in the squalor there. And what his biggest dream was, what was that, Mr. Bazin George? Can you share what your biggest dream was?
1: At one time, my biggest dream was to be a truck driver. But after I went to school, I started to dream bigger. I wanted others to have an education too. The children who grow up in the garbage don't have any dreams for the future. But if we can educate them, they can dream big. I have faith that they will pursue their dream if we can educate them. Next to the garbage dump, there is a large graveyard, and children live there too. My dream is someday we have a school big enough for all the children from both the garbage dump and the graveyard. Why can't we build a school for over 1,000 children or more? That's the size of my dream. But we don't have the fund for that. Not yet. But I can dream.
0: Yeah. he's just a rock star for Jesus. You know, he wants to get the children of the dump, all of those children out. He wants to get the children of the graveyard. And you say, Big Wave Dave, David James, why are they living in a graveyard? Well, think about it. Their moms and dads have passed away, have died. They're buried there. They have a connection with their mom and dad, and they don't want to leave that connection. So they sleep near the graveside of their moms, of their mothers and fathers. You know, I have to pause there. I just, the hopelessness. And what we're doing this morning is we're being the concrete and rebar of their healing. These children have nothing, no hope, hopeless, garbage, foraging like rodents in a dump, smelly, nasty. People despise them, spit on them, shoo them away. Yet here comes Mr. Bazin George and the souls of Hold International, where that Jesus school, the Redstone school, is operating, and hope being given one child at a time, where they're not mocked, they're not ridiculed, they're not bullied, they're all children of the dump. Reading, writing, math, learning history, learning how to write their name, the dignity in that. An opportunity in reading and learning how to read, reading scripture and the Holy Spirit working in their hearts and them coming to know Jesus. A place for them to bathe, to be clean, a fresh uniform where they can take ownership of learning discipline and you see what we're doing here? It's incredible. $150 one-time gift for one. We have 20 we're looking to get cared for. Look, we have 76 that remain. And if you were to ask me, you know, if there's four of you to opt in that $3,000 gift for 20 children each for that entire classroom, for four classrooms, I mean, that's lunch with me, a tour of the radio station. I give you your choice of a $4,000 advertising campaign here on KKLA for your business or your church. 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Or you can choose a 30-minute recording session with me where you can we can record an audio love note to your mate. Or you can bring your children, your grandchildren, and we'll have a whole family recording. Boy, wouldn't that be incredible to have over the years. Record a program for your business, create an on-hold message for your home or business. Anything you want to do in that recording session, that 30-minute recording session, or choose that $4,000 advertising campaign for your business or your church. And I, and either way, you get lunch and a tour of the radio station with yours truly, Big Way Dave David James here. That's a $3,000 gift for that classroom of children, 20 children. Now, if you're unable to do that, I'm not able to do that. Hallelujah, if you are, and may I invite you. If you're unable to do that, hallelujah. May I ask you to opt in for one child, $150. You realize 20 of us doing that, that's a classroom. $300 for two children, 10 of us doing that, that's a classroom. So in the moments that remain, 800-995-8111, 800-995-8111, 800-995-8111, KKLA.com, that Hold International banner. 800-995-8111, 800-995-8111. One more story as we close it out. Monk Shooter was that little boy in the garbage dump, but because someone like us invested in his life, we talk about a trajectory change of life. Listen to this young man, what he wants to be when he gets older. This is Monk Shooter.
2: 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I'm happy to eat once a day. And I love it when they bring home dumplings for soup. Last year, I started coming here for school. I wasn't afraid, even though I've never been to school before. I really like my uniform. I feel very handsome. I really like it when we have lunch. I learn a lot. It makes me want to do things with my life. And now, I want to be a policeman.
0: 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KKLA.com, the Hold International banner. Well, friends, there you go. Hold International, sponsored by Hold International on this Sunday. And Big Way Dave David James. So I'm wondering, I mean, we are in our final few hours. Let's get all 70 of these children that remain. You know, we've cared for 170. Let's just say, Lord, we're going to get these final 70, get these 240 children into the Jesus School, that Redstone School in Mongolia. And I just love the simplicity of the fact that our phone call or going to KKLA.com, literally, we're going to the othermost parts of the earth and preaching the gospel of Jesus. We don't have to. It's as simple as a smartphone. Any of you remember? I know, there's thousands, millions. We had our phone on the wall. We had to have a cord, and we had to stretch. We were talking to our girlfriend. Remember? Boyfriend, we had to stretch all the way across the kitchen and shut the door to the pantry or something. Yes. We don't have to do that anymore. It's simple as a phone call. Take care of a child in Mongolia. So we have these 70 that remain. $150 one-time gift for one. Get them into the Jesus School. No longer the trajectory of poverty, the stronghold of poverty, broken. whole classroom, 20 children, and that'd be that $3,000 gift. 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That's not you? 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
4: God's will is not an itinerary, it's an attitude. 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No, rather we just open up the scripture because God speaks to us through his word. Then we pray and off we go, taking steps of faith. The Bible says the steps of a righteous man are ordered by the Lord. I think you'll find if you put one foot in front of the other, just seeking to obey the Lord, God will speak to you. I think he speaks to you more often than you realize. So just start your day off with prayer in the scripture and say, Lord, I want to be in your will today. And I believe you will be.
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8: When there are church discipline issues or people who are just really out of line in church, at some point you got to be done. 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He wants us to come to repentance when we do everything we can to push him away. But at some point, he's done. Is there something that says to you, hey, you know what? I'm done negotiating. 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
9: Foundations of Freedom, a look at America's founding principles and the leaders who shaped our nation.
10: When George Washington accepted command of the Continental Army, Americans were fighting a king and determined not to replace one form of unchecked power with another. Washington understood the difference between authority and ownership. In 1775, he declared, "When we assume the soldier, we do not lay aside the citizen." Even as commander of America's army, Washington remembered that he remained one of the people, and that the power entrusted to him was never his to keep. He did not fight to rule America, he fought so Americans could govern themselves. Washington's example gave the young nation something more than victory. It gave America a standard for leadership. Those who hold power must remain accountable to the people they serve, because in a free nation, leadership is not ownership. It is a duty and a trust.
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12: It is time to lift up Jesus on this Sunday morning. I'm Donna Rush. Let's do that with Pastor Dudley Rutherford. 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
14: Hello and welcome as we lift up Jesus with Pastor Dudley Rutherford. I'm Kyle Welch. In the challenging times we live in today, we believe that God's holy word is the single most important source to all the answers we need and are searching for. Jesus tells us in Matthew 7:24 that anyone who hears his words and puts them into practice is like a wise man who builds his house on solid rock. It is our hope with this program to help you grow in your daily walk with Jesus Christ. Lift Up Jesus is part of an outreach ministry from Shepherd Church in Los Angeles, California. Our pastor is Dudley Rutherford, and we join him right now with his message for us today.
15: We're starting a brand new series called Be Fit. And so for the next 6 weeks, we're going to be talking about being faithful, because there's coming a day where every one of us will stand before a holy God. And you will want to hear the words at that moment. You'll want to hear the words, "Well done, thy good and faithful servant." That's what you'll want. Amen. And the letter I is to be invested. That means that you get involved, that you participate, that you're not a spectator. And I truly believe that church, we've got to a point where it's almost like a spectator sport. Like you come in and sit down and you watch what's happening instead of actually participating. And it's like an NFL football game. If you've ever watched an NFL football game, they say that a football game is like, it's like 22 guys that are in desperate need of rest. And there's 70,000 people that are in desperate need of exercise. And that's kind of what church has become. And Ray talked about that today, that when you walk in here, that you should be participating, you should be worshiping. I have a hard time when people post pictures at home watching on television that somehow they think that's church. That's not church. That's not participating. That's really being a spectator. So we want you to be invested to these different areas that we're going to be looking at. And the letter T is to be trustworthy. That means that you deserve the trust in a way, that you're authentic, that you're reliable, that you understand and you are a person of integrity and willing to be held accountable. We're going to be asking you each week to do certain things, not to earn salvation, but because you're saved, we want to challenge you to some things. And if you look at that list, there's an insert. I want you to grab that insert. It has a list of the next 6 weeks. Today we're going to look at your work, where you work. We're going to talk specifically about your job and where you work today. Next week we're going to be talking about your words. We're actually going to hand out a swear jar next week. You say, "Are you serious?" Yes. Because we want to get in shape physically and spiritually. And in 2 weeks, we're going to be looking at in everything that you do, not just your words, but in everything that you do, that we need to be fit, faithful, invested, and trustworthy. We do need some that third week. We're going to do some boot camps. We're gonna encourage you to do some exercise, maybe even some push-ups, set-ups. Can you do that? Maybe. We're going to do some prayer walks. We're going to encourage everyone in the church to walk for 20 minutes before you go to bed in your neighborhood and do a prayer walk where you walk up and down the street and pray for people in your neighborhood. How many of you would like to do that? All right. Imagine if we all did that. We're going to talk about your witness. We're going to do worship. We're going to give you some things to do. We're looking at doing a 3-day water fast. That's nothing but water for 3 days. Oh, it's going to be tough. But we'll talk about that. And then in the wilderness, when you're not feeling right, when things don't seem to be going right, we still want to be faithful. Amen. We're going to encourage you to do a digital detox. We're going to see if we can go 7 days without social media, without being on the internet. You think we can do these things? We're going to try. There is a QR code for the boot camp. We're looking for volunteers. If you're an exercise person and you know how to lead boot camps, or you have a certain thing that you like to lead, we need volunteers for that, and we're all going to be encouraging people to sign up for one of those boot camps. If you're still alive at the end of these 6 weeks, we've got a gold medal that we're going to present. And this is only for the people that participate, okay? We gotta get off of our chairs, and we gotta get out into the world and actively be involved in our community. So be looking forward for that if you get through all that. So grab your sermon notes. There's some sermon notes in there if you'd grab those as well. We want to begin by looking at and talking about our work, our place of employment, wherever that is for you. I want to begin with this verse, Psalm chapter 90, verse 17. It reads, "May the favor," everybody say favor.
11: Favor.
15: Look at these words. "May the favor of the Lord our God rest upon you." How many of you would like the blessing of God, the favor of God, the hand of God to just simply, not just like touch you, but actually rest upon you? How many of you would like that? I hope you're raising your hand. And then it says, may God establish the work of our hands for us. Yes, it's one of the few times in the Bible where it repeats the whole line. May the favor of the Lord our God rest upon us, and may He establish the work of our hands for us. Yes, establish the work of our hands. What does that mean, that He would establish the work of our hands? It means that the work that we do would have a purpose, that the work that we do would be fruitful, and that the work that we do would have an eternal element, an eternal reward. So that's what we're looking to accomplish today. Number one in your notes, write this down. I want you to know, wherever it is you work, that work is a gift from God. Work is a gift from God. A lot of times we go to work and we're kind of bummed out. We don't want to go to work. We got a bad attitude. You need to understand, as you walk into wherever that is you work, that ability to work there comes from God. And so He says, don't ever forget that truth. You should remember that every day. Deuteronomy chapter 8, verse 17 says, "You may say to yourself that it is my power and it is the strength of my hands that have produced this wealth for me." But verse 18 says, "But remember, don't ever forget, it's the Lord your God, for it is He who gives you the ability to produce." Now, there are many different types of jobs. I came up with 5 different major categories, and then I just thought of all the jobs and put them into one of these 5 categories. We have builders and makers. Those are the carpenters, the electricians, the plumbers, the mechanics, the architects, the engineers, the farmers, the roofers, the people that work in construction. Then you have a category called the caregivers. Those are the doctors, the nurses, the teachers, the police officers, the firefighters, counselors, social workers, pastors. I would put the military in that category. Then you have business leaders. These are the CEOs, the CFOs, the bankers, the real estate agents, the entrepreneurs, the managers, financial advisors, insurance agents. Then we have the creators and the communicators. These would be the writers, the journalists, the musicians, the photographers, the filmmakers, the actors, the radio hosts, public speakers, social media content creators. We'll throw them in there. And then we have the servers or the supporters. These would be the chefs, the bakers, the waitresses, the janitors, the hairstylists, which I have one if you need one. I've got a suggestion. Then we have the retail workers, the delivery drivers, which my wife knows all of them. Then there's the flight attendants, the hotel workers, the ET technicians, coaches, and coordinators. So those are all the jobs. Of course, there's one job that's greater than all the other jobs, and that's being a home builder. Someone who stays home and raises children. Amen? That would be the greatest job on the list. The second greatest job is to be a grandfather. Just so you know, I'm just throwing that out there. But each of these jobs and many others require a unique skill set for that particular task. And don't forget, Deuteronomy 8 reads, remember, it's the Lord your God, for it is He who gives you that ability. There is a God in heaven, and the Bible says that when we're in our mother's womb, that God is knitting us together. And before you were ever birthed into this amazing planet, God put inside of you unique skills, unique gifts and talents that allow you to work and serve and to contribute in some particular field. And then on top of that, He has blessed you with a sound body and a sound mind. And then on top of that, He's blessed you to live in the greatest country in the world, the United States of America. And then He has blessed you to live in one of the greatest cities in the entire world, the great city of Los Angeles. Just want you to know that your work, your job, your career is a gift from God. Amen, amen, amen. And then write this down. You should have a sense of joy when you go to work. If you're working in a profession that is suited to your skill set, and you know that work is a gift that comes from God, you can have joy in that job. John Maxwell said, he was talking about the secret to job fulfillment. He said, you need to find something that you enjoy doing so much that you would gladly do it for free. And then learn to do it so well that people would be happy to pay you to do that job. And there is some truth to that. But my idea of job fulfillment is much higher than that. To me, job fulfillment is when you're doing the job that God in heaven has created you to do. The Bible tells us in Ephesians 2:10 that we are all God's handiwork. That goes back to when He knit us together. I like that word handiwork, that we are God's handiwork created in Christ Jesus to do good works, which God prepared in advance for us to do. In other words, God knew before we ever knew the things that He wanted us to be involved with. Sometimes we think that jobs are a part of the curse of sin. I got to go to work because of the curse of sin. And did you know that before, everybody say the word before, did you know that before sin ever entered into the world that God gave Adam a job? Before the curse of sin. Yes, in your Bibles, in Genesis chapter 2, verse 15, here's what the Bible says, that the Lord God took the man, his name is Adam, and He put him into this garden called the Garden of Eden, and He put him in that garden to work it, to take care of it. He was a farmer. And what verse is this? What verse? 15. Well, when did the woman show up? Oh, seven verses later in verse 22. Ladies, you showed up in verse 22. Before a woman ever came on this planet, God created Adam and said, I'm going to put you in the garden. I'm going to give you a job. Your job is to take care of it. Seven verses later, he gives him a woman. It wasn't until the next chapter, chapter 3, is when those two people ate the fruit of the tree and sin entered into the world. My point is, before God gave Adam a woman and before both of them sinned, God gave Adam a job. So don't think that your job, if you have to go to work, is a part of the curse of sin. Ecclesiastes 3:22 says, there is nothing better for a man than to enjoy his work. So there can be joy if you know that your work is the gift of God and you're doing that which God has called you to do. Amen? Amen, amen, amen. Come on, come on, come on. You can clap for that. Number two. We need to approach our work as though Jesus were your boss. You mean that two-legged devil that I work for? Yes. You go in there and work for that old guy and just act like that guy's Jesus. Look what Colossians 3:23 says. It says, whatever you do. Now, I read some jobs. I didn't count how many jobs I named, maybe 50 different kinds of jobs. And I'm going to guess most of you have one of those 50 jobs. But maybe there were some jobs there that I didn't come up with, and that's fine as well. It says, whatever you do, work at it with all of your heart as working for the Lord, not for man. I want to ask you, what would happen Monday morning, which is tomorrow, when you go to work, that before you walked in that door, you'd made up your mind, when I go through this door, I'm going to serve everyone in here just like I was serving Jesus. Your supervisor, your manager, your boss, your fellow employees. You say, well, I own my own company. Yeah, but who's your boss? You wouldn't have that job without, you need to treat everybody in there as though you were treating Jesus, serving Jesus. What does it say? Whatever you do, work at it with all your heart as working for the Lord. What would happen at your work? Number one, write this down. You would excel with great enthusiasm. You'd have a better attitude. You'd have more output, more effort. You would not show up late. You wouldn't be lazy. You wouldn't take shortcuts. You certainly wouldn't be discouraged if you truly believe your boss was Jesus. If you were involved in sales, you'd make extra calls. You'd be extra sweet. You'd be extra kind. You would be extra courteous. If you're a nurse or a doctor and you're caring for a patient, that patient would receive extra attention. It would receive extra due diligence. If you're a musician and your job, God gave you the gift to write songs, it would change the types of songs that you create because you would be creating songs that would bring honor to the Lord Jesus Christ. If you're in the service industry of any kind and you had a difficult customer, a strange customer, you would still give your very best. Jesus said, whatever you do for the least of these, you are doing them unto me. I would suggest that your enthusiasm, that level of enthusiasm would go up a couple of notches. Your effort would be off the charts if you truly walked in there and believed and served as though Jesus were your boss. And you know what that carnal, worldly boss would do? He would notice and he would equate your effort and your enthusiasm and your excellent work habits. He would equate that with the God that you serve. The Bible says in Philippians 2, so that you may become blameless and pure and children of God without fault in this crooked and depraved generation in which you, as a believer, why you would shine like the stars of the universe as you held out the word of life. Oh, I believe that to be true. You would excel with great enthusiasm. Number two, you would always do more than what was expected. A believer should always do more than what that boss expects. Can anybody say amen? You know, Jesus talked about going the extra mile. Do you remember that sermon in Matthew? And that means, and I've preached a whole sermon on that a believer should go far beyond what anybody reasonably has, you know, a level of expectation over you. Of all the people that work where you work, if there's one person doing more work than anybody else, giving more effort than anybody else, having a better attitude than anybody else, it ought to be the one in that workforce that is a believer in Jesus Christ. Can someone say amen to that? I want to read you a story in Genesis chapter 24, so take your Bibles and turn all the way back there. By the time you get to Genesis chapter 24, Abraham is old. In fact, if you look at chapter 24, the very first line says Abraham was now old. Everybody do this. Do this. Turn to your neighbor and say, Abraham's old. Say, how old? Say, how old? Are you ready for this number? By the time you come to Genesis chapter 24, he's 140 years old.
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11: I'm Irvin Hurd, and this is my wife, Chip Hurd. And we've been members here at Shepherd for going on 13 years now.
16: Giving is an uncomfortable conversation for most people. And I guess I didn't have a problem with that because when you grow up poor, you don't have anything anyway. So everything God gave me, it just seemed right to give back. So when I learned about Malachi and the fact that we were supposed to give back a tenth from the top, not after we do everything else and then whatever's left, and that just seemed to make sense. It was fair. It was loving to a loving God.
11: We work in a seasonal business, and between productions and
16: hiatus,
11: productions shutting down, I didn't have a job. But somehow all the bills got paid, and God always provided. And He also gave me a peace during that period because I knew He would provide. We're always having to monitor and learn about stewardship and find ways to make sure that we are doing what God called us to do. And there are periods where it just doesn't look like it's going to work out. There are periods where it looks like things are just upside down, topsy-turvy. How is this going to work itself out? But somehow, God finds a way to get us through it. And he also gives us the ability to have peace in the process. I have times where I'm looking at the checkbook and looking at what we have committed ourselves to, not what God has committed us to, but what we've committed ourselves to, and having to realign priorities.
16: I think it eventually works itself out. He starts giving you wisdom about which thing to do.

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1: What a great way to start the day. Lift Up Jesus with Dudley Rutherford was sponsored by Shepherd Church right here on 99.5 KKLA. Here's an interesting growing trend in public schools. Several states are now placing chaplains in public schools. Yes, according to the CEO of the National School Chaplain Association, his name is Rocky Malloy, New York is the latest state to do this, joining states like Arizona, Colorado, Florida, Georgia, and Kansas. Malloy says the reason for this is to address the growing student suicide rates. And the outcome has had a positive effect, a more than just reducing suicide in students. In surveys, they have now found that in schools where teachers are engaged with the chaplains, the surveys report higher job satisfaction. Whew. Well, now, of course, opposition has risen with the whole misinterpretation of the First Amendment, separation of church and state. Chaplain Malloy explains that there's 10,000 chaplains paid by the federal and state governments, and the reason a chaplain opens up Congress every day in prayer is because chaplaincy is federally recognized. So the chaplains, he says, don't represent a church group. They represent God, functioning under the free exercise of religion. And that's what makes the whole difference. Fascinating. Love this.
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6: So, you know, a couple of things I have a heart of gratitude for. 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
1: Good Sunday morning to you. I'm Donna Rush. So glad you are here this morning just to really get some

0: truth from God's word. Let's do that right now with Pastor Steve Wilburn on Core Truth. 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
3: 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Pastor Steve will be teaching the Word of God straight from the Bible with truth and no compromise. Today we're going to be in a topical message that relates the truth of the Bible and our current days that we are living in.
2: Hey, we're picking up in a study that we started last time in Philippians chapter 4. And, you know, Paul was missing those people in Philippi in the first couple verses there of Philippians chapter 4. And he was missing them because they were so important to him. There was Lydia. She was a seller of purple. She was a company owner, but she made a commitment to Christ. She was the first convert there at that new church in Philippi. And she ended up supporting with her business the Apostle Paul as he moved around starting churches all around the known world. And of course, the Philippian jailer also came to know Christ. But I wonder how, you know, bold you are in talking to other people. And some of you might be thinking, yeah, I'm not real bold in talking to other people about Jesus. But God has called us all to encourage those who are struggling in their walk, you know, with the Lord and those that are facing hard times. So I would encourage you to start talking to people at church, you know. So when you go to church, you know, just introduce yourself to someone sitting next to you and just say, hi, how's it going? My name is Steve. What's your name? And then just say, hey, is there anything I can pray for you? And so these are things that will help start encouraging you on just talking to other people in the first place. And then it will become so much easier for you when you're out in the world, when God lays it on your heart to maybe talk to someone else or a coworker or what have you. You know, this is how we can become more grounded as believers in Christ and see the body of Christ strengthened at the same time. Remember, if you're thinking maybe to yourself, or if you've ever thought this, that Christianity seems a little stale to you, maybe even just slightly boring to you, then maybe it's not that Christianity is stale or boring at all. Maybe it's you that's bored Christianity by minimizing what true Christianity is supposed to be about and really sharing it with the people that are around us. Yet, if you are willing to fully give yourselves over to the Lord, and by that I mean that you get serious in your relationship with God as you start having a real devotional life, like reading God's word daily, I am amazed at how God, I'll be reading in my devotions in the morning, right? And then all of a sudden I strike up a conversation with someone that day, and what I was actually reading that morning actually comes out in that conversation. It's just amazing to me how that works. And when you start talking to people about Jesus and you start becoming a little more bold, you start sharing with people, it's like all of a sudden you can be impassioned to start really praying for them even more, like, oh God, you know, you opened up this conversation, like these two gals I was just talking to having lunch with Pastor Greg, you know, just a couple days ago. And, you know, before I left, you know, I shared with the server, I gave her a card to our church. I invited her to come. I told her about our app that she could download on her phone and listen to a message. And I showed it to her on my phone. And, you know, like, maybe she'll download it, maybe she won't. But if I would have said nothing, it would have been 100% no, she's not going to download it. But, you know, she so showed so much interest in that, that I think she's going to download it. And I'm sure she probably already did, and at least listen to one message. See, you never know how God can use you until you start putting yourself in a place and position to be used by God. But anyway, but moving on in our text here in Philippians chapter 4, in verse 2 and 3, we see two friends of Paul, this two gals, one's named Eudia and the other one is Syntyche. These women are prominent church members, and they have shown a real heart to serve the Lord. They both have come alongside the Apostle Paul in the cause of the gospel. But we have a problem. There's something rotten in Denmark here. It appears that these two ladies are ready to step into the octagon. In fact, they can't stand each other. It's a cat fight, you could say. Maybe we could put it on pay-per-view. Hey, cat fight at the church, and all the proceeds could go towards the children's ministry. I'm joking, of course, but this is very sad, as you know, when we have two believers in a church that can't get along. And if we want to see the work of Christ stop, you know, here at any church, then allow infighting in that church amongst the body of Christ. This will stop God's work immediately. And when the pastoral staff, at least at Core Church LA, sees this happening, we take it very serious. You know, it's people that are arguing or people that are backbiting one another. Those that have a grumpy and a complaining spirit. It's like a cancer that moves in the body of Christ. And it steals the joy of the church. And it detracts away from the work of a healthy, growing body of believers. And it stops the power of the gospel being preached. You know, in the Bible, you know, God talks about seven things that he hates. Let me read to you the seven things that he hates. It's in Proverbs chapter 6, verse 16. It says, here are the six things, and he adds another thing in a moment here, but he says, the six things which the Lord hates, yes, seven, which are an abomination to him. It's haughty eyes. Oh, you're a prideful, arrogant person. A lying tongue. Hands that shed innocent blood. A heart that devises wicked plans. Feet that run rapidly to evil. A false witness who utters lies. And one who spreads strife among the brethren. See, that's the seventh one. It's like, don't spread strife amongst the brethren at church. Don't be throwing people under the bus. Don't be talking about other people. If you don't have something nice to say, don't say anything at all. You know, listen, if you're a person that's kind of bitter, look, I'm just talking, man, someone here on the radio, all right? Look, if you're kind of a miserable person, look, I'm sorry for your pain. I don't know what's happened in your life. And look, we all have a story, and I don't know how you were brought up, and I don't know what your parents were like and everything. And I know that life can be hard, and life can be very, very unforgiving. But listen, everyone faces hardships, okay? Now, obviously, some people face worse hardships than others for sure. I understand that, and I'm not trying to minimize anyone's hardship here. But if you personally, I'm talking to someone here listening, if you've been baptized in lemon juice and you have a way of spreading misery wherever you go, or you have chosen to take your misery out on others, in my opinion, you have two choices as a Christian. Okay, you're a Christian and you're kind of a miserable person. You're just a Debbie Downer. You just have nothing good to say. Listen, here's your two options. Number one, stay miserable and allow no joy to ever fill your soul. Or number two, would you seek the Lord to flood your soul with his love and his mercy and his forgiveness? Allow the light of the Lord to shine in and through you. Then people will no longer see just you and your misery, but now they will be able to see the glory of our glorious Savior and our merciful God living in you. And now, instead of you always being miserable, talking behind people's back, always looking at the negative side of things, now you can be a completely different person through the power of the Holy Spirit. You can become a conduit of God's love to all the people that are around you. But we're in this section of the scripture here in Philippians with these two women. Where did all this strife start? Well, listen, it can start in many ways, right? Okay, isn't that how we get a beef with someone at church? It can start in many ways. Maybe it's a personality difference, okay? Listen, I was a total spaz my whole Christian life. Use your imagination. But anyway, people would look at me like, hey, bro, you got to stop drinking so much coffee. I don't drink coffee. Oh, that's even scarier. But people used to put me off in church because I was always excited. Hey, how's it going? Have you shared Christ with anyone? You're not going to believe what happened to me yesterday. I was sharing Christ with this guy on a job site, and he gave his life to Jesus. And the people would just be like, whoa, this guy, get him out of my face. So it could be personality differences. Maybe it's doctrinal or procedural differences. Some think, you know, their way is better than the way that the church is doing. And if they would just listen to them, the church would be so much better off. You would not believe how many people come up to me and complain. They'll come up, Pastor Steve, can you lower the air conditioning in the sanctuary? I'm freezing in there. And then I'm like, well, okay. And then she'll walk away. Then I have some other woman walk up and she's going through menopause and she's having hot flashes. And she's like, could you turn the air conditioner up? I am burning up in there. What am I supposed to do? Okay. It's like, and then another person will come up and say, Pastor Steve, the music is too loud. I'm like, yeah, my wife would agree with you. And she's like, no. Like, I like the worship. It's just too loud. I go, no, I get what you're saying. You're saying that the volume is too loud. She's like, yes, the volume is too loud. And then her daughter will be right next to her. And I'll say, do you think the volume is too loud? She goes, no, I think you should turn it up more. See, it's like you just can't please everyone. But don't allow that to be a stumbling block in your life. You know, some will think that their interpretation of the Bible is better. Or maybe they just look at the pastor and say, I hate you. Look, I get that. I'm the pastor, okay? But it's like, but Paul says, look, he's trying to say it in a nice way to these two gals that are having a feud with each other. He says, get over it. Paul points these two gals out by name. He says, work out your differences. Live in harmony with one another. But let's move on here. And this next point is always rejoice. Listen to what he says in Philippians 4:4. I'll read it to you. He says, rejoice in the Lord always. Again, I say rejoice. Let your gentle spirit be known to all men. The Lord is near. Wow, what an encouraging verse. Well, after reprimanding the two gals in verse 2, Paul simply says in verse 4, let's rejoice in the Lord. Now, that sounds great, but how do we do that if we have a beef with someone or we're living in a difficult situation? Well, I say this. Life is not always going to be easy, as we all know, namely because we really might not want to be friends with certain people, or the problems that we're living in might not be going away too quickly. But know this, when Christians are infighting or the world is tough around us, let's not forget, the world is watching us. The world watches all of our actions, and our reactions can stumble them. It can put a black eye on the church, or more importantly, on our message for Christ. So that's why we have to watch ourselves and be careful how we act and react around our family or the people at church, because you could be the only church that people are ever going to attend. What do I mean by that? You're the only Bible they're going to read. They know you're the Jesus freak. They know that you're the Christian. So how you act and react is, that's going to how they're going to judge what Jesus is like. Is that fair? No, probably not, but it's a fact of life. I wonder if there's anyone listening right now that maybe you're kind of in a stalemate, meaning you're not really in a growth spurt in your relationship with Christ. Things are kind of like on cruise control. Listen, there's no cruise control with the Lord. You know, what we do is we're either growing in our relationship with Him or we're not growing. We're kind of slipping away. I wonder if where you're going to church, you're growing. Are you being taught the Bible, or are they more messages that are just always just encouraging? Because if you have a couple sin issues going on in your life and they never come up in the teaching at the church, that's kind of a problem, because when you're teaching through the Bible, you end up covering every subject. So it ends up being a little uncomfortable at times, but that's what you want. Because why? Does God just want to make you uncomfortable at church? No. What He wants to do is He wants to drive out areas that are not right so that you can grow and mature in your walking relationship with Christ. And that's what God wants. So let me ask you, here's the question. You know, in the last 2 years, last 24 months, do you feel like you're growing as a Christian or not growing? That's a question. Well, listen, if you're not really growing, why don't you consider going to a church that you can actually be stimulated with God's word. Okay. Now listen, if you're within an hour of LA, I say drive to LA. There's not as much traffic on Sunday morning. You know, come on. We're right off the 10 freeway, like 200 feet north of the 10, right on La Cienega. It's the busiest north and south street of all of LA. We have three services on Sunday morning, one at 8:30, one at 10:30, and one at 12:30. And guess what? You can actually come up and talk to me. That's right. I'm not, you know, AI generated. I'm a real person and I stand at the door all three services and talk to people. So I'm going to be right there. So I encourage you to come. But if you're too far away, I get it. But you can download our free app. And on our app, you can actually watch right there live services right there on the app, just like you can on our website. But the cool thing with the app is you can actually listen to a message. There's hundreds of video messages on there. If you like it, you can just hit a button. And that button, you can text it to anyone. And I wonder if there's anyone that's hurting that you know right now. Like anyone that's going through a hard time. Maybe it's a loss. Maybe someone died in their family and they're just having a really hard time. Well, you know, just a couple of weeks ago here at KKLA Radio, I interviewed Pastor Greg Laurie. And as you know, several years ago, he lost his oldest son in a tragic car accident. And so I did this interview with him. It's an hour-long interview. And it was talking about walking down the path of pain. And that's right there prominent on our app. So when you download the app, you can pull that up. It's an interview with Pastor Greg Laurie, Walking on the Path of Pain. And you can take it and there's a little button that you can forward it. So you can just hit the, you can hit the message. Then you can hit this forward button. You can text it to anybody, anyone's phone. You can text it or you can send it to their computer. You can do whatever, but think about it. Do you know someone who's walking on the path of pain right now? I mean, you can download the app, you can send that message, and Pastor Greg is very open about talking about how and what he went through in losing his son. And by the way, his son, I was really close with his son. He was a very dear friend of mine. And so it's just, it was a tough day. And I was there at Pastor Greg's house the day that it happened. And it was just, it was a difficult time. But Pastor Greg talks on how God got him through that time. So I just encourage you, download the app and take that walking on the path of pain and text it to whoever you know that's having a hard time. Maybe they just lost a job. Maybe they're going through a divorce. Who knows? You know, but they're on the path of pain. You know, send them that text. Be used of the Lord here today. Well, with all of that said, let's get back to our message here. But again, after reprimanding these two women, you know, Paul wanted these gals to rejoice. He wanted them to rejoice in what the Lord was going to do in their life, and we should do the same. But again, I wonder if any people have stopped, you know, coming to your church, or if any people stopped coming to my church simply because of someone's bad attitude, a dirty look or something, an unpleasant spirit, you know. This is what the Bible says for us who have beef with other people and what have you. So just listen. So maybe you got some issues with some people, you can't stand them or whatever. It says in Romans 12:18, it says, now look, if possible, so as far as it depends on you, be at peace with all men and women. Never take your own revenge, beloved, but leave room for the wrath of God. For it is written, vengeance is mine. I will repay, says the Lord. But if your enemy is hungry, feed him. If he's thirsty, give him a drink. For in doing so, you shall heap burning coals on their head. Do not be overcome by evil, but overcome evil with good. Boy, that's a novel thought, huh? Yes, as much as we can, we need, that's you and me, Christians, we need to be at peace with everyone. Now look, that doesn't mean that we have to go out to lunch with this person that hurt us or talked behind our back or whatever. You know, we don't have to go to their house for Thanksgiving dinner. But it does mean this. Don't talk behind their back. Don't throw that person under the bus. And certainly don't cause them any harm. Just love on them even more. Help them. And if their motives are still bad, guess what? The Lord is going to deal with them, and he will. So don't allow their sin to become your sin. Now, verse 5 of Philippians 4 says, your gentle spirit be known to all. And that's a life filled with God's love and grace. Let your gentle spirit be known. And the end of that verse, he reminds us the Lord is near. Think about that. Jesus could come back at any time. So don't let him come back with us having a stinky attitude towards those that are around us. Now, first we looked at standing firm, you know, and when we do it as much as possible. We're to live at peace with one another. And we looked at always rejoicing in spite of those that are around us and in spite of our current circumstances. But now we're going to look at true peace. And this is what it says in Philippians 4:6. He says, be anxious for nothing, but in everything by prayer and supplication with thanksgiving, let your requests be known unto God, and the peace of God that surpasses all comprehension shall guard your hearts and your mind in Christ Jesus. Wow. Underline that verse. Put neon lights around it. This is one of the most encouraging verses of the entire Bible. Why? Because it promises God's true peace to us all. For at times, we can be filled with anxiety, right? Fear can grip our hearts. Worry can cripple us at any given moment. Unrest can steal our joy and peace. Some deal with worry better than others, obviously, but there are times that all of us can get backed into the corner of worry. And what can we do when despair has overtaken us? Are we to simply panic and act like the world and medicate our pain with alcohol or drugs or go binge on some weakness to get our minds off of it? Well, as you know, that's only a temporary fix, because when we come back to our senses, the problem is still going to be there, and maybe it's even a little bit worse. But listen, we're to adapt to God's prescription for worry and anxiety. And what does God say? He says, be anxious for nothing. What does that even mean? God is saying, don't be worried or anxious, but rather by prayer, share your pain with God. Look, God already knows everything anyway, yet he's asking us to share them, those things that are bothering us, with him. We're to take our burdens literally to the Lord, and we are to cast our burdens upon him. Understand, he wants to hear from us, and by obedience, we should do exactly what he says. Again, we're not to worry, for worry is the thief of joy. The old English word, by the way, where we get our word worry from, you know what it means? To strangle. So worry can strangle us. It can drain the life out of us. And not only does it affect us spiritually, but it can affect us physically. It can cause us headaches and ulcers, and it can cause us to lose sleep. It can mess with our digestive system. It's obviously that God didn't design the human body to withstand the pressures of stress and worry. But what does he tell us here? He says, cast all your anxiety upon him, and he will do what? When you cast it upon him, he says, the peace of God that surpasses all understanding will fill your hearts and your minds in Christ Jesus. Wow. What a blessing that is. But I want to end the program here with maybe those that feel like, man, Pastor, you don't know. I've walked away from the Lord so long. I've got so much sin going on in my life. I don't think there's any hope for me. No, there is hope for you, actually. But, you know, you got to start with repentance. You got to say, God, I'm sorry. But you might say, but man, I'm so deep in this sin, I don't think I can get out of it. Listen, God will help you get out of it if you're willing to get out of it. And if you want to get out of it, then say, God, I'm sorry, and help me. And if that's your desire, pray this. Lord Jesus, forgive me of my sin. I believe you died for me. I believe you were buried. I believe you rose again. God, I need your help. Would you help me to walk with you? Would you help me to overcome these weaknesses in my life? Be my Lord. Be my God. Be my Savior. And be my friend. And fill me with your Holy Spirit. In Jesus' name, amen. Listen, if you just prayed that prayer, listen, if you're serious, man, God heard you. He says, if any man be in Christ, if any woman be in Christ, they become a new creature. Old things are passed away. Everything becomes new. So, man, God wants to help you. And listen, if you've been a believer and you've kind of keep slipping back and forth, maybe you're not doing the very basics right. I want to send you a New Believer's Bible, and has about 30 pages talking about the things that we need to do on the upfront. 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
0: 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I don't know about you, but I feel like there's no better way to start a day than, of course, with prayer and then just some praise and worship. I love singing to the Lord. And this is a little bit of music that we sang at my church on Sunday. All hail King Jesus. 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
10: In 1517, Martin Luther nailed the 95 Theses on the door of the Wittenberg Cathedral, thus starting the Protestant Reformation. In the spirit of that historic event, we now present Branch of Hope Radio with Pastor Paul Vigiano from the Branch of Hope Church in Torrance, California.
11: You'll turn your Bibles to Luke chapter 8. We're going to be looking at verses 16 through 18. I like the catechism questions. I think about those all the time. And, you know, obviously the first one, the chief end of man is to glorify God and enjoy him forever. And then where do we learn how to do that from the scriptures? And what do the scriptures principally teach? And that is something I pray about all the time. And that is what we are to believe about God. And then what do we have in terms of our life? How do we respond to that? And I, you know, we read our Bibles, we maybe don't realize it. We read our Bibles with these types of categories. I mean, we have the obvious Old Testament, New Testament. But in case you don't know, the Old Testament and the New Testament essentially contain the same message. But then you might break it up between the law of God and the gospel. You have the law and the gospel. The law is what God commands of us. The gospel is what God provides for us. And so we see this interspersed throughout the scriptures. And I mention that because Jesus clearly in his teaching in Luke will talk about the gospel and that what has God done for you? Jesus was sent to die that we might live. He emptied himself of all things, but we might gain all things. I mean, this wonderful message. And yet at the same time, interspersed with that, he's saying, now I need you to do something. Okay, you need to be a living sacrifice. There was a sacrifice made for you. You need to be a living sacrifice. And, someone much jokingly said, the problem with living sacrifices is that they're always trying to crawl off the altar. And yet there we are. Our lives should be, as it were, a living sacrifice, where the Apostle Paul considered himself a debtor to all people because of what has been done for him. And we should view ourselves that way, that because of what has been done for us, we're in debt. We're in debt to love others the way we've been loved. We're in debt to forgive others the way we have been forgiven. It's truly a high call. And the more we understand what God has done for us, the better we can be in terms of our love and mercy and grace toward others. Well, having said that, let's take here a look at Jesus kind of stopping in his discourse in a way and talking about how we are to listen to the things that he says, how we are to respond. Luke 8, 16 through 18, hear now the word of God. No one, when he has lit a lamp, covers it with a vessel or puts it under a bed, but sets it on a lampstand that those who enter may see the light. For nothing is secret that will not be revealed, nor anything hidden that will not be known and come to light. Therefore, take heed how you hear. For whoever has, to him more will be given, and whoever does not have, even what he seems to have, will be taken away from him. Thus far, the reading of God's word. Let's pray. Father in heaven, we do pray that we would be attentive listeners to your word. We pray that your word would cultivate in us a Christ-likeness. We pray that as we read your word, we come to know more deeply what you have done for us, recognizing that when you call us to obey you, to go out into the world, your commands are not burdensome. These things should be a joy to us to serve a God who has been so gracious to us. So we do pray, Father, that by your Spirit, the same Spirit that inspired these words, we would come to understand them deeply. We pray in Jesus' name. Amen. Well, there was a controversial interview a number of years ago with this basketball player named Charles Barkley. He's got kind of a big personality. And what he tried to do in this interview was divest himself of the responsibility of being an example for today's youth. I'm not a role model. I remember seeing another interview with the late Tom Petty and the currently living Bob Dylan. And they were asked the same thing. You guys are role models. And they're like, no, they recoiled at the idea that they were going to be a role model for children. I have to say, in one sense, I appreciate their desire to kind of extricate themselves from such a designation. But the bottom line is they don't really have an option. If you're going to be that high profile, people are going to look at you and they're going to follow you. They're going to imitate you. Whether it's Bob Dylan or Kanye or Billie Eilish or Ariana Grande or whoever the young people are listening to these days. Whether they like it or not, their station in life necessitates that they are just that. People will follow them. And many of them will take the opportunity. They'll use it as a platform. And they're not hesitating the way some of these people do. They're going to go, well, if I'm popular, I'm going to tell you exactly the way you should think. But just because you're famous or skilled in one thing doesn't make you great in other things. Everybody is going to be an example. The question is, will they be good examples or poor? You're going to be an example, but are you a good or poor role model? And Jesus here in this passage speaks of the influences that we are called to have. He speaks of the impact that we in fact do have upon the world in which we live. Verse 16, no one, when he has lit a lamp, covers it with a vessel or puts it under a bed, but sets it on a lampstand that those who enter may see the light. That's a pretty phenomenal statement, really. You know, churches, you know, are more or less threatened in Revelation to have their lampstand removed, right? If you don't put, you know, it's almost like he's saying, look, if you don't put the right candle on that lampstand, we're just going to remove the whole lampstand. So what is this light? You know, when the earth was without form and void and darkness crept upon the face of the deep, there in Genesis 1:1, the very first thing that God created on day one, anybody know? Yeah, let there be light. Now, I'm of the opinion that that was an ordinary day, day one. And light, that light was of an observable nature. If you were there, you could have seen the light. I don't think it was a literary device. I don't think it's some kind of metaphor. I think God really did it. But having said that, one can argue that the primary reason for all of creation is to give glory to Christ. Therefore, it may very well be that God created light itself to help us understand more fully the person and work of Christ. When the world fell into sin, there was something about the light that we sinful creatures found very uncomfortable. You know, I don't know if you've ever been in a dark room and somebody turns the light on, how that feels, right? I mean, it's just like, whoa. I remember when I was in junior high, you know, we had dances in the cafeteria at Redondo High, and they turned the lights way down, and everybody was dancing all night long. And then all of a sudden, they turned the lights on, and boy, we did not look as good as we did when the lights were down. There's something about the light. I've worked in restaurants. We keep the lights nice and low, you know, for the mood. Because it's going to ruin your mood once you see what's crawling on the floor. The light really has this, it exposes things. And when we fell into sin and darkness, the light came and we just didn't like it. And that disquieting light was found in the person and work of Christ. John explains it this way in John 3:19-20, and this is the condemnation, that the light has come into the world and men love darkness rather than light. Why? Because their deeds were evil. For everyone practicing evil hates the light and does not come to the light, lest his deeds should be exposed. It's not our nature to come to the light. It takes an act of God for us to come to the light. In our natural condition, that light is something we want to get as far away from as possible. And yet God changes our hearts and we find ourselves going to the light. There are a few words in the Bible as loaded as the word light. It describes a lot of things, not the least of which is God himself. In 1 John 1:5, this is the message which we have heard from him and declare to you, that God, is light, and in him there is no darkness at all. So in its purest definition, God is light. As we just read, Jesus is the light. Yet, now that Christ is ascended, right? So in a very personal way, you know, there's Jesus walking and they're beholding him, right? And there's the light. But now he's ascended to the right hand of the Father. He's no longer walking around. So how does that light go forth? Just what is it that Jesus is saying that we shouldn't hide under the bed, that we shouldn't put something on top of. What is that? Like, in very practical ways. Certainly, without a doubt, it's the message of the light that we just read about Jesus. First and foremost, the message that the light has come into the world, that needs to be heralded, right? Christ needs to be preached. But Jesus says something in a parallel passage to the one we're reading, because he records this in Luke, but it's also in Matthew, that I have to say should at some level give great pause to our hearts. Matthew 5, 14 through 16. And the first line is the one that should hit us hard. You are the light of the world. Wow. Really? He goes on, a city that is set on a hill cannot be hidden. He's probably talking about those cities of refuge in the Old Testament. They had cities of refuge where if you were guilty, you actually could go to that city on that hill and to be safe until your trial. You know, it's this idea that we're supposed to provide a place for the guilty person to find rest for their soul. That's what churches do. It's like Mike said in his prayer. I mean, we are here as guilty and polluted sinners that God is protecting, that God is watching over, that God is taking that pollution and turning it into something beautiful. And then we see the parallel here. Nor do they light a lamp and put it under a basket. You see the same message there. But on a lampstand, and it gives light to all who are in the house. Let your light so shine before men that they may see your good works and glorify your Father who's in heaven. Well, there we have some marching orders, right? That's the law. I mean, we're hearing the gospel, but there you have it. The moment he goes, now I want you to do this. That's a command. That's the law of God. Jesus has commissioned all of you, myself included, to be light. But it actually goes a step beyond that. He doesn't say you need to be light. You know what he says? You are the light. I don't know about you. I mean, I know I'm a pastor, but sometimes I don't feel like the light. Well, whether or not our light shines bright, or whether we're just a bunch of dim bulbs, that's the issue. What we say, how we live and function in this life, is either going to provide a bright light or a lesser light. In this tempest of life, Christians are to be lighthouses. You know, I was thinking about that. I mean, there's some great photos of lighthouses that I really like. One where the guy's standing and there's a big wave crashing and the lighthouse is kind of protecting him. But sometimes when you're out on the water and you're looking at the land, it's hard maybe to tell the difference between the city lights and the lighthouse. If I could put it this way, the lights of the world and the lighthouse. Because the lights of the world are attracting the boats. The lights of the world are saying, come here. But if our lighthouse as a Christian is no brighter than that, then our ability to win souls for Christ becomes compromised. I think it's a very safe thing for us to ask ourselves, how brightly am I shining in this dark world? Are we living lives of integrity? Are we exhibiting self-control and a willingness at some level to herald the hope that is found in Christ? The Apostle Paul writes in Philippians, do all things without complaining and disputing, without grumbling. Now, this is going somewhere, but he's kind of going, look, if you're a complainer, if you're a grumbler, then your light's not going to be shining very brightly. That you may become blameless and harmless children of God without fault in the midst of a crooked and perverse generation. All right, so, you know, we're living in an age where the city lights are getting brighter. And the lights coming from the church seems to be getting darker. And then he finishes with these words, in that perverse generation among whom you shine as lights in the world. Don't get me wrong, I believe in the grace of God, and I don't think you being great at this is going to save you. I think you're saved by the grace of God. But make no mistake about it, God has called you to live a certain type of life, and you should do it. You should be a good person. You should be a person who loves others, cares about others, loves God. We don't want to, like, kind of allow ourselves to so rest in the grace of God that we just become lazy in our faith. Our light can shine more or less brightly. So let me ask you this. I mean, there's ways to evaluate this. Because I have to be honest, in a way it's easy for me because I'm a pastor and everybody that I hang out with down at the beach, they all know I'm a pastor. So, you know, this happens to me a lot, but I'm going to ask if it happens to you. Is your life with your friends or your neighbors or the people who know you as such that your phone will ring when they're in a time of crisis? They may not every day, but when they're going, wow, there's something that is causing me to stop my day and deal with this disaster, and they don't know where to go, they don't know how to deal with it, will they come to you? I had just yesterday a guy who I've known for years and years, who's a new dad. Well, he's not a new dad, but his daughter's like, you know, 13. Yeah, it just dawned on me how rough that could be, but. And he just jokingly looked at me and he said, they call me Vidge sometimes down there. Hey, Vidge, you need to pray for me, man. And he started laughing. He goes, because I don't really pray. And I'm like, all right, you know, I'll pray for you. But I, you know, his life is good. But the fact that he knows that he knows there's a guy who will pray for him. Like, he said it kind of as a joke, but I've been around here long enough that when the phone will ring when the death happens or when the marriage is falling apart and all those types of things. And again, I'm a pastor, so I hope I don't sound like I'm bragging. It's just kind of makes it easier when you're the pastor. But have you developed relationships with people where they know that you love them in such a way that if things go dark for them, that you're going to be a light? So are you the only sane person in their life? Are you just another crazy person? My wife and I were talking last night about how this world is so full of crazy people. I mean, I don't mean to be mean-spirited, but when I'm driving and somebody does something on the road wrong, or if I do something wrong and they honk, I don't even make eye contact anymore. I'm like, I just assume that somebody's crazy. But we live in that kind of world, right, where you're like going, I need somebody who's not crazy. And are you that person? R.C. Sproul once asked this question. If you were charged in a law court of being a Christian, would there be enough evidence to convict you? Speaking of court, we generally live this life, everybody does, as if there's a thing called justice. But we conveniently ignore that there is a source of justice. Justice didn't just create itself. Where does this justice come from that everybody's dependent upon? I would say the justice comes from the character and nature of God, even as we read in 1 John, God is just. He is the source of that which is just. There is a just judge, but we live in a world as if we will never have to deal with him. verse 17, Jesus addresses that, for nothing is secret that will not be revealed, nor anything hidden that will not be known and come to light. You know, say, hey, the curtain's going to open and everything's going to be seen. He's kind of trying to convince his listeners to get the big picture of from the beginning to the end, that there is a God who will hold us to account even if we pretend he doesn't exist. See, we're learning here why our lights should burn brightly. I don't think I'm being overly dramatic when I say heaven and hell hang in the balance. You are to blow that trumpet. And Ezekiel, he says, you blow the trumpet, and if you don't blow it, their blood is on your hands. I mean, does that make you feel a little guilty? Well, that's what the Bible says. When Jesus was giving Saul of Tarsus his marching orders, he charged Saul, who became obviously the Apostle Paul, to go to the Gentiles that he might, Acts 26:18, open their eyes so that they may turn from darkness to light and from the power of Satan to God, that they may receive forgiveness of sins and a place among those who are sanctified by faith in me, in Christ. Those are your marching orders. He's like, oh, look, you need to help people open their eyes.
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11: 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We thank you so much for being a regular part of our listening audience and pray that you will find this resource helpful in your study of and meditation on the Word of God. 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
9: 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It was pre-recorded. So, beloved KKLA family, thank you on behalf of 164 children that are no

0: uniform. The children are going to have a uniform they take pride in. They're going to be able to bathe. You know, they're going to be able to learn hygiene. That all happened and is unlocked because of our gift. We have 76 that remain. I'm looking to see if we can get 20 right now. Now, that would be a $3,000 gift if I may invite someone to opt in there for the whole classroom. Now, 20 of us opting in $150, awesome. May I invite you to be part of that? 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So may we get 20 right now? 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I'll be in touch with you, and we'll make this happen. 800-995-8111, KKLA.com, Holden International Banner.
1: This world has fallen. 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Why? 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The question begs, what kind of a culture are we creating? 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
9: Today on Homestead Radio, Psalm 119 verse 105 says, "Your word is a lamp for my feet, a light on my path." This is Homestead Radio, featuring the verse-by-verse teachings of Pastor Tyler Short, Calvary Homestead in La Mirada and Buena Park. Tyler goes verse by verse through the Bible in a way that helps us understand how to simply apply God's instructions to our everyday lives, helping us grow and live by the leading of the Holy Spirit in our everyday lives. We invite you to open your Bible with us and allow the Lord to give you an understanding mind and a heart to do God's will. Here's Pastor Tyler.
10: Amen. Open with me in your Bibles to the Gospel of Mark, chapter 2. We've gotten up until verse 12 there, or through verse 12 rather, and we'll pick it up in verse 13 in here in a moment, but there's something of a theme that I want to let you in on that we're going to be looking at here tonight, and I've titled tonight's study, What Makes a Disciple? What makes a disciple? Now immediately, the Christian in the room probably goes first to, well, you know, Jesus has made me his disciple, and when I put my faith in him, I trust in him, I have to be forgiven of my sins to be a true follower of Christ. You're right, it begins at the gospel, but then let's go a step further, because I have found that even in my own life, this discernment of

0: what an actual disciple is supposed to look like according to Scripture might be different than the kind of Christian or disciple that I've been in times of my life. And so we want to know, well, what makes a disciple? So let's go through just some of those things that maybe you would even immediately consider here tonight. Faithfulness, we would say, right? That's what makes it. Now, of course, I'm talking about in reference to Jesus, right? You can be a disciple. What does the word disciple mean? A follower. And so we're disciples of Christ. We're followers of Jesus. And so as we relate that even here tonight, talking about disciple, someone that's faithful, that makes a disciple. Someone who is, you know, always there, always present, always willing. How about this one? Someone who's willing to make sacrifices for the Lord. I want to be willing to make sacrifices. That's what's going to really reveal whether or not I'm a disciple or not. Coming to church. Disciples come to church to sit under the word, to worship and sing and declare Jesus' name, right? Serving in ministry. A disciple wants to serve in the kingdom work. That's what God has called us to after all, right? We're a part of the body of Christ. We're his hands and feet. We have a ministry. We have the ministry of the world with reaching them for the gospel, with the gospel. So I'm going to be serving. I got to be a witness. I got to be an evangelist. I got to be faithful. I got to be willing to make sacrifices. I got to be coming to church. All of these things, willing to pray, and we begin to kind of say, like, this is what makes up a disciple of Jesus Christ. And to all those things, I would say, yes, they do, but they are not the primary thing that makes you and me a disciple. And what I want to even bring to your attention here tonight is that I find in Scripture, in the Gospels especially, that Jesus found ways to communicate to specifically even his 12 disciples, right, of ultimately what it really was to be a disciple and what was the foundation of which that was. And so a disciple is one that follows a leader. So what is the first thing that I need to consider as we break this down here tonight? What makes a disciple? Well, I need to know what my leader desires, right? I need to know what Jesus desires. Does he tell us his desires? Has he given us his desires? Well, more or less, for sure. All of Scripture kind of expounds upon the desires of the Lord and something that he has for his people. That's the Christian, the disciple. So, yeah, all of that. But is there something specific that the Lord is desiring when calling his disciples? We're going to read here tonight when Jesus calls the disciple Levi, also known as Matthew, the tax collector. And we see the repetitiveness of the way Jesus would call these men to follow him, specifically speaking of the 12. And he just simply says, follow me. And then we just see this abandonment for them to just, they leave all and they're following after Christ. But I was thinking about it, and this is the question I pose to you here tonight, and hopefully I unfold it for us, is, well, why the 12? Like, why Matthew, a tax collector, right? Well, we'll read it in a moment, but you all know that's just, he's a tax collector. So, like, why him? Why not someone else out of the thousands and thousands of people that Jesus came across? Why did he pick the specific 12 that he called to be his disciples, right? Like, what was the reason? What did they have that the guy sitting next to them didn't have? I mean, we're all showing up for miracles. We're all here to listen to the guy teach with, like, authority like we've never heard before. Maybe even some of us have been touched by the hand of God in a specific way, in the sense of, I've been healed of leprosy, or I've been healed of this disease, or I was blind and now I see. And yet, there don't all make up the 12 disciples. Now, certainly the Lord had other followers that were called disciples as well. Now, we just referred to the 12, but yeah, he had others. But why did Jesus, outside of the others that were just followers of his, call these 12 to specific discipleship into his care? This word of follow me, what did they have that was so special is what I want to know. Like, what did they comprehend or get to the degree where the Lord says, yep, I'm calling you to follow me all the time? But the others, not that he didn't love them, minister to them, care about them, teach them, and maybe to some degree disciple them, you're not quite making the cut. So immediately when I'm thinking, like, okay, I want to relate this to, because I would have hoped, or I pray, and I think this is the desire that we should all have, that I would not have been a disciple of the masses, but that the Lord would have called me to be one of his 12. How many of you would have wanted to be one of the 12, right? All right, how many of you want to be Judas? Don't my hand goes down, no. Right, so there's this man, like, that's it. It's like, that's what all the Gospels are really revealing, is how the Lord works on that interpersonal level with the 12. The masses, sure, there's little personal moments, but we see conversations, we see their questions, we see a lot of what's going on in his ministry with these guys that he calls to follow him. So if I want to be one of the 12, or at least that's the kind of zeal that we're meant to have as disciples of Christ today, then I need to know how I can get in on that group and faithful, sacrificial, good, faithful person at church, serving in ministry, giving of time, praying for people, like all of these things that I'm beginning to chalk up as like, that's a good disciple, that's a good disciple, that's a good disciple. So if I've got all of those things going for me, I should certainly be one of the 12. I'm here to just kind of pick your brain a little bit on this, because I would argue that that's not what made them one of the 12. There's something very specific that the Lord brings to their attention that he's actually desiring. And that is what a disciple is. A disciple is finding out what his master desires. Like, what's the, okay, I know you want me to follow you. I know you want me to serve and help attend ministry and serve, but what's your number one desire, Jesus? Like, sure, all of these things are part of being a disciple, but what makes me a disciple? What's that desire that the Lord would have for us? And I think the Lord answers it. And I want to use, even going through Mark here, of course, we're going through that, but I'll turn, have you turn to another gospel, maybe two gospels here tonight, because I think it's very personal the way that the Lord calls Matthew. Now, let's look. I'll read it. We'll break down these verses here tonight, but coming and just kind of thinking in the back of your mind, this is the topic I want to get at here, which is what makes a disciple. We see right away he's going to call Matthew. It seems random. Seems maybe like it just was a draw from a hat, but we know it was very specific who the Lord called. Verse 13, then he went out again by the sea, and all the multitudes came to him, and he taught them. Remember what I mentioned to you last week? The ministry of Jesus Christ, although was associated with signs and wonders, his main ministry was preaching, teaching, preaching the kingdom of God. That's what he came to do, preaching the word, teaching. So we see, of course, nothing's different. He's taught them. And as he passed by, verse 14, he saw Levi, the son of Alphaeus, sitting at the tax office. He said to him, "Follow me." So he arose and he followed him. Now it happened as he was dining in Levi's house that many tax collectors and sinners also sat together with Jesus and his disciples, for there were many, and they followed him. And when the scribes and Pharisees saw him eating with the tax collectors and sinners, they said to his disciples, "How is it that he eats and drinks with tax collectors and sinners?" When Jesus heard it, he said to them, "Those who are well have no need of a physician, but those who are sick. I did not come to call the righteous, but sinners to repentance." All right, just a little clue. Some of the desire that we know Scripture tells us that God has of his disciples is near the end there of what he's saying in verse 17. "I did not come to call the righteous, but sinners to repentance." So now we're beginning to at least get the base here, which is, okay, well, he's not come to call the righteous, but still that does not qualify why he called a guy like Matthew. So let's talk about Matthew or Levi here, at least for a moment. Like a tax collector, they were very much scummy people, and the people didn't like them at all. I mean, still today, no one likes paying their taxes, and if someone comes after you to collect it, you kind of are like, yeah, I don't ever want to see you again, kind of, right? So it had the similar kind of feeling back in the day, but even more specific because it was the Roman government that was collecting the taxes. And Levi, a Jew, the Jewish people, they of course hated the oppression of the Roman government. They hated that to be a citizen in their homeland required that they pay taxes to not even one of the Hebrew people, not even one of God's people. And yet, because of that's where the world was at the time, and they were the governing power over this land, they were forced to pay taxes to Caesar, pay taxes to the Roman government. I mean, you and me don't like taxes, but at least we're paying taxes to our government, right? I mean, I'm an American. I'm paying to the United States of America. Now, I'm not here to get into a whole sideshow on that of like, well, yeah, but this, I know we all have our feelings, but at least I'm not, you know, paying another government that's overruling me, and I have to pay some government in power that I actually am not even a part of and have no citizenship of. That's a whole other situation. So we see these Jews are kind of forced into paying this, and one of their own, Levi, is one of the collectors. It would have been a pretty lucrative job. So you can't blame the guy. He would have made decent money, but he would have been kind of ridiculed by all of his friends, all of his peers, maybe even his family. There would have been no one in the Jewish community that liked Levi. And he would have had to do certain things to get to the position of even being a tax collector. So whatever scummy things he had to do, whoever he had to rip off, whoever he had to lie to or cheat his way into, he did to get to this position where he's a tax collector. And of all of the people, from the multitudes of people that Jesus ministered to, certainly this guy should have, at least looking outside in, found his way to the bottom of the list, and yet he brings him up to the top 12? He's calling him up into the top of the list. Like, so what did he have? We don't even see, like, was it, oh, but he really needed a guy to keep the books? Jesus was not needing guys to keep the books. He was, most of his ministry was done just from donation, house to house, hospitality to hospitality. He was not like starting a business here where, hey, we're really starting to, we need someone to organize these funds. Like, it was, so no, he didn't need his gifting is what I'm getting at. So what did Matthew bring? Like, really, what was Matthew bringing to the team to the extent that he became one of the gospel writers? Like, he wrote the gospel of Matthew. So that's significant in its own right. So tax collector from the from becoming a disciple and even writing the Gospel of Matthew. And we see this encounter, and it's the same encounter in the other gospel accounts, including Matthew's account. There is no history that we're given of this friendship that developed, and Matthew finally decided, like, okay, I'll follow you. You've twisted my arm enough, and now I'm going to follow after you. It is all recorded in the same way that we read it here this evening. It's just like, hey, follow me. Sure, there might have been some history. Yeah, there might have been some testimony. We don't have that recorded for us, though, so we just have this, follow me, and Matthew decides to follow after Christ. It says, so he arose, and he followed him. Now, what's interesting is then it tells us that he has dinner at Levi's house. Now, who do you think Levi's friends are, Matthew's friends are? Maybe the tax collectors. It's not going to be anybody in the Jewish community that is just like, you know, prominent leaders of even the religious circle. And it's not going to be even common Jews that are just like all about this because they have to pay him taxes. So he's made friends with other people that are in the same business as him. And so you're not going to make friends in other areas other than that if you're a tax collector. And so here he is, and Jesus is at his house. Now, it tells us that he brings the disciples with him. I think that includes the 12, but it also says there were many. It says, together with Jesus and his disciples, for there were many, and they followed him. Maybe it was just the 12. There might have been more than the 12, but we see that in the mix of all of this is disciples, the 12, and maybe others, and we see these sinners, right? And tax collectors, kind of these heathens. And Jesus has no problem at all to go and have dinner in Levi's house. Now, I think there's two ways that this can go, because I think this passage has been abused as a side point over the years, at least that I've seen in Christianity, because people then claim that they have to go into the world and to be friends with the world to reach the world for Jesus Christ. Now, sure, that sounds good or looks good on a t-shirt, but when it becomes something that is other than what Christ was doing, it's actually a false representation of what we're actually supposed to be in the world. Jesus was not coming and befriending the world to just then condone and adapt to their lifestyle. He was befriending the world to the extent to bring them to a place of repentance of sin and the recognition of the need of a Savior. It's like, so there's a totally different thing there than like, I've got a lot of friends that are non-Christians. When someone tells me that, there's an immediate red flag that goes up. Okay, why? Well, I'm trying to reach them. How? Well, you know, I've invited them to church one time. Okay, how often do you hang out with them? Well, we hang out every weekend. Where do you guys hang out? The bar. So just made up a story. I'm not thinking about it. Right? But it's just like, okay, you're not being the hands and feet of Jesus like you think you are. Jesus would, yes, have a meal with sinners and tax collectors, but the mission never changed. He was still there to save the lost and to reveal, even in their own hearts, their need for a Savior. And if they did not recognize their need for a Savior and did not choose to follow Christ, then they might have a meal with Jesus, but they weren't going to become his disciples because they weren't willing to become his disciple. So we know that this is the way that Jesus ministered. So just a side note, make sure you're careful. I got a lot of friends that are non-Christians. As long as it's to win them and your conscience before the Lord is clear that you are ministering and not compromising to even fellowship with them, fine. But if it goes the other way, then you got to be reminded of the scripture that says bad company corrupts good character, good morals. Now, Jesus is bad company here. In the case of these sinners and tax collectors, we find did not corrupt him, but it might corrupt us if we're not careful. So they asked this question. And then Jesus says in verse 17, those who are well have no need of a physician, but those who are sick. I did not come to call the righteous, but sinners to repentance. Well, here's where I want us to turn to Matthew. And I find it appropriate to go to Matthew's version of this story because this is when Matthew gets called to follow Jesus. So it's found in Matthew chapter 9. And I found this interesting because Matthew records for himself the testimony, right? He's writing the gospel of Matthew. And he's woven into the story, obviously. Mark, we know most of probably his testimony was received from a lot of Peter's kind of interpretation of what he remembers and what he saw, both in their own right, inspired of the Holy Spirit and profound. But we're talking about Matthew a little bit here tonight, right? So I'm not always going to jump around to the other Gospels, but I was like, hey, that's a Gospel writer that we can look at what he says about this story. And it's almost verbatim, but he includes something in his version that I think is very, very important as we begin to even fully unpack what it is or what makes a disciple. Because it's personal to Matthew, right? It's very personal, this memory that he has. I'm writing this down, if you're Matthew, right? And I'm now at the part where Jesus calls me from the tax office. I won't forget it. Would you forget that? I mean, how many of you forget when you were converted, right? How many have forgotten when the Lord spoke to you so personally and said, hey, follow me, and you're like, I need Jesus, I surrender. Like, you're never going to forget that. You probably remember who was in the room. You probably remember who you were sitting by. You probably remember what city, state, building you were in. Maybe if it was here, what chair you were sitting in, right? So for me, as a pastor who I have seen many of you come to faith in Jesus Christ and you're a part of this church, like, I'm like, yeah, I remember when you got saved. It was a couple years ago, right? I remember maybe I prayed with you or I saw you raise your hand or, right? And you're like, yeah, no, it wasn't a couple years ago. It was a year and 7 months and 3 days ago. And I'm like, okay, sorry. It's your thing. And you have this whole like, no, but you don't remember. You don't remember. Like, well, I remember I was preaching the word and it spoke to you and you got sick. No, you said this. And you were reading this verse. And then it's just like personal, right? Because that's when the Lord called you. So I was like, yeah, follow me. It's there. It's personal. And the version that Matthew gives is not like, oh, a totally different story. But he includes something here. And I think it's important that we look at it. So in Matthew 9, verse 9, we get the same verses we just read basically in Mark, but we're getting Matthew's version. Let's read through it. Jesus was passing on from there. He saw a man named Matthew sitting at the tax office, and he said to him, follow me. So he arose and followed him. Now it happened as Jesus sat at the table in the house that behold, many tax collectors and sinners came and sat down with him and his disciples. And when the Pharisees saw it, they said to his disciples, why does your teacher eat with tax collectors and sinners? When Jesus heard that, he said to them, those who are well have no need of a physician, but those who are sick. Now, look at what verse 13 says that's not included in Mark's, and it's also not included in Luke's. But we know Matthew remembered this detail, and he puts this part in. But go, Jesus said this. Matthew goes, I remember what he said. He said this too. But go and learn what this means. I desire mercy and not sacrifice. And then we pick up where Mark says, right? For I did not come to call the righteous, but sinners to repentance. Interesting, isn't it? This little part, but go and but figure out what this means. And we read, Jesus says, for I desire. Now he's quoting from the Old Testament, and I'll probably have us turn there here in a moment. But he goes, find out what this means. Now, who is this for? Now, I've taught this passage before, and I think it's not a poor interpretation of the way I've even taught in the past, and I hear others teach it. I think he was trying to make a point to the whole crowd. I think he was trying to cause the Pharisees to consider the kind of hypocrisy and the foolishness that they had, that the Messiah would come and love like this and eat with these people and minister to them. Like, they were so caught up in, like, how dare he? They're wicked sinners. Like, so there's a whole, yeah, message there, but Matthew's the one that writes it down for us. And what I want to even take us a little bit on this journey is to, well, why did Matthew include that in his gospel? And was it only for the Pharisees and the crowd? Or was Matthew remembering that because he very much experienced the desire of the Lord even to call him, and he understood that that was the only means by which he could become one of the 12? The only means by which I could become one of the 12 is if I begin to understand what the Master desires. What does he desire? Mercy, not sacrifice. Very interesting. Because most of my life, as a Christian, has been a lot about, what can I sacrifice for the Lord, right? How many of you be honest? Show of hands. Like, you're like, I'll be a better disciple, right? How much can I sacrifice for the Lord? The Lord's saying, I desire mercy, not sacrifice. Well, hang on a second. Right? And so I find my own heart like rubbing it against it a little bit, because I'm like, but you do desire sacrifice. You want us to pick up our cross daily. You want us to die to self. Sure. But dying to self is not always what we imagine it being, in the way that now where I'm making sacrifices for you because I'm dying to myself. I'm making sacrifices here, sacrifices here. What if the sacrifice of self is the realization that I am utterly, fully dependent upon mercy to even be a part of the discipleship program? Like, not contribute to being a disciple because I'm going to now sacrifice, but what if the sacrifice is I have nothing to contribute? I have nothing that's of value and worth to make me a good candidate to being his disciple. Like, that's the death of self. Because I think we get it confused. Sometimes we even misinterpret, I think, the scriptures in other areas where we're like, well, God, you know, chose the foolish things of the world to confound the wise. And we sometimes associate that with, like, well, if God's really calling a person, they're not going to have any giftings, any talents, anything to offer. That's not true. That's not David. David was extremely gifted. David was a gifted musician. He was an amazing worship leader. He had a way with words. We read of his words in the Psalms. He was a poet. He was an artist. He was a musician. He was a warrior. Saul slayed his thousands, but David slayed his 10,000s. Like, so it's like, this guy's so gifted, but it's like, no. If you're gifted, if you've got anything of that's going to be used in any prominent way in ministry, then it's not God that's called you. And I think we get this confused, because God calls the gifted just as much as he calls the person that maybe seems like they have no gifts, because it's less about what we bring and more about what he's brought. Like, that's, I think, this what makes a disciple. I don't care what you're bringing or what you're even willing to sacrifice for me. What I desire the most is that you understand mercy, that you realize your desperate need for it.
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2: 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It's David James, and studying the Word of God, saying, Lord, I want to be a better steward of my life. I want to be a better steward of my family. I want to be a better steward of all that you've given to me. That's our prayer, right? And an answer to that prayer is for you and I to take a $150 one-time gift, take a child off the generational strongholds of being in a dump, make that go, stops, and generational cycles gone. Strongholds broken. And that child getting into the Jesus School through Hold International, and eternal addresses changed. So that's what we've done for 170 children. We've got 70 that remain, and I'm looking to see right now if we can get a $300 gift to two children out of that trash heap into the Redstone School, the Jesus School. $150 one-time gift from you and one other. 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Oh. We get these two right now, 800-995-8111, 800-995-8111, KKLA.com, Hold International banner. Thank you, friends.
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8: Hi, I'm Pastor Steve Wilburn, Core Church Los Angeles. The Bible says in Proverbs 6:19 that God hates one who spreads strife among brothers. Listen, we're not to spread strife among God's people. If you've been hurt, I'm sorry for your pain. 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Check us out at CoreChurchLA.org. 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
2: The Jack and Porter Ranch. Eddie, West Covina, Damien, Huntington Beach, Stephen, and Santa Clarita. We are down to our final 70 children. Hold International, Children of the Dump, getting them out of the dump. 170, we have gotten into the Jesus School. We have 70 that remain of the 240 that Holt presented us with, guys. Would you be part of the solution now as Holt International, sponsored by Holt International? Gorgeous 76 degrees Sunday afternoon. It's David James. Phone number here in the Dave Cave is 818-662-3737. Would love to hear from you, KKLA family. You know, if you have never checked in, you have never called just to let me know a prayer request, or if you've got, you know, an observation, a concern, an opportunity, give me a jingle. 818-662-3737. I'd love to be able to talk to you, and if I don't answer, just leave me a message and I will call you back. I think it's really important that we remember the moment that we ask Christ into our life. Because when we go back to that space, we remember, okay, what was it that's going on in my life that made me tender towards the Holy Spirit's wooing? Maybe someone had met a need. Arguably, someone met a need in your life that convinced you, I am in need of a Savior. The decisions you had made, you were in a place, a moment in time where your heart was so tender. It's like, God, I know I need you. 100% of the time, it's because we realized that there was a God who loved us. Now think about children, think about families living in absolute destitution, in trash heaps, children of the garbage in Mongolia and China. That's a long ways away from us here in Southern California. We're 76 degrees today, near 80 tomorrow. It is negative 30 there in Mongolia, in the trash heaps. You live in anything you can put together that's rudimentary, built as a shack of junk. Holes, open, negative 30, the wind blowing in there, and you have nothing to keep you warm. Clothes on your back, negative 30, looking through that garbage heap for anything thrown away. It's blankets, shoes, socks, coats. You're fighting others who are just trying to survive. And here come missionaries along the trash heaps who say, I've got coats, blankets, shoes, socks for you and for your family. What? Why are you doing this? Because there's Jesus followers in America that want you to know that you're loved and they want you warm. How would that impact in the way that the gospel is presented and the way they hear that and the tenderness of their hearts of receiving Jesus? Friends, you realize $61 one-time gift, that's what our gift is doing for every winter rescue pack. Coats, blankets, shoes for children, for families living in garbage heaps, dying every day, frostbite, limbs being amputated. That all stops. Missionaries have more coats, blankets, shoes to give. And more people asking that question, why are you doing this? Let me tell you about Jesus. Not only does he have Jesus followers in America who want you to know you're not abandoned or forgotten. They want you warm, the dignity of getting you warm. They want you to know of the God who has a plan of future for you. That's our gift at 855-522-3830. And we gifted that for 550 children. Thank you, friends. Holt International, partnering with missionaries and pastors on the ground, surrounding dumps and trash heaps all around Mongolia. In China, too, what the government is not doing, Christian World Relief Organizations, Holt International, partnering with missionaries and churches and pastors to do what they're not doing. And that is giving dignity and simple kindness to families who are shivering, to death, literally. So thank you on behalf of 550 children. We have 105 children. So Hold International, they presented us a need with 655 children in critical need of the Winter Rescue Pact. We've cared for 550. We're 105 away. I'm still looking for our first phone call of the day. And this is it. This is the end of the line. This Sunday, there is no more, and we have 105 children. Everything I just mentioned is going to happen in their life because of your gift of $61 for one, $183 for three children receiving the Winter Rescue Packs. 10 would be a $610 gift. All 50 that we're looking to get of these 105 that remain, a $3,050 gift. Now, by the way, all 105 would be a $6,100 gift if I may invite someone to say, you know what, I am blessed to have shoes today. I am blessed that last week I could choose the coat that I was going to wear. Or at night, where there's blankets on couches, on love seats, on chairs in my home. Friends, we get to pay that forward to literal families in the dump living in Mongolia. Missionaries serving them in the rudimentary human need of staying warm. Coats, blankets, shoes. 855-522-3830. 855-522-3830. KKLA.com, that Hold International banner. Here's why, friends. In the front lines, Mr. Bonzajange with Hold International. Why we're doing what we're doing for the 105 that remain.
10: Ерөн олончлууд хоогийн зэг дээр бол маш олон хүмүүс хөөгтүүд хог төгс амьдарч байгаа.
11: The poverty gets so bad here. Many kids end up homeless.
10: Энэ хүмүүс мэн ихвчлэн.
11: During the winter, many kids even end up sleeping in underground tunnels because it's just a little warmer.
10: Хөдөр нутгаас нүүж орж ирээд малгүй.
11: A lot of young kids end up even selling themselves. Because, as bad as it is, at least they'll have a place to stay and be warm for a night. But then they get trafficked into other countries, and we never see them again. Also, during the winter, many kids jump on dump trucks, hoping to find some food or clothing or blankets. But because of the rain and how slippery it is, many fall off and die. We've probably seen it happen at least 30 times. It's absolutely heartbreaking to watch.
2: All of it because they're trying to stay warm. All those problems, they're trying to stay warm and survive. So Mr. Bazendorsch, one of the missionaries and pastors that Hold International partners with, painting that picture as to why it's crucial that we just say, Lord God, I thank you that we can give food and water and shelter and we can give all of that over and over and over again. We rescue girls from the evils of forced modern day slavery. God, thank you for all that. This is, I can give your name with blankets, shoes, socks, girls not being, selling themselves simply because they're trying to stay warm. Guys, it stops. And the missionaries who are so much need, are given more to meet that need, and how it takes their spirits to another level to continue doing what they're doing. 855-522-3830, and what they're doing is, in Jesus' name, changing trajectories of lives and presenting the gospel, and more souls coming with eternal addresses changed. But it all starts with getting those children warm. An opportunity for them not to be in ice and snow in bare feet. The dignity we're giving there. $61 one-time gift provides a winter rescue pack for one. Three winter rescue packs. Three children receive a winter rescue pack at $183. $610 would be 10. We have 105 children that remain of the 655 that Hold International said to us, hey, KKLA family, we have got 655 in critical need this winter of negative 20, negative 30, shivering, cold, dying of hypothermia, frostbite, claiming limbs. Would you please, in Jesus' name, provide these so we as missionaries and pastors can really secure more souls and get them warm? And that unlocking hope. Guys, that's our gift. And thank you on behalf of 550 that we have cared for. We have 105 that remain. Haven't seen a phone call yet today, and that's not guilt or anything. It just means, beloved KKLA family, I'm inviting you to be part of the solution to a problem that you and I, we have how many coats in our closets? How many shoes? How many blankets? Which one are we going to use tonight? Which one are we going to use today? We pay it forward. And who knew in the non-traditional evangelism would be the coats, blankets, shoes? $61 for one, $183 for three. By the way, if you'd be the first of 17 to opt in, $183, we get these 50. And really, it'd be 35 of us opting in that, and we'd get every one of these boys and girls completely the winter rescue packs of blankets, coats, shoes. 855-522-3830. 855-522-3830. 855-522-3830. KKLA.com, that whole international banner. With it being 76 degrees and near 80 tomorrow, I just think of last week when it was cold here. We were looking at 45, 48. Okay, in the rain. Snow in the mountains, 20s degrees in the mountains. Imagine not having a coat, not having shoes, and trudging through with no blankets, life. We want the very best for our children, do we not? We see that need, we say, Lord God, let me fill it. Setgama paints that picture of why it is what we're doing matters.
12: I have been unemployed for over 7 years. Plus, my oldest son got tuberculosis and meningitis. And when the winter came, it made his condition worse because we had no way to keep ourselves warm. No coats or blankets or anything. Since I had to be home to take care of my son, my teenage boys have had to work. But they only make about $20 a day. So we can barely even eat, let alone keep ourselves warm in the wintertime. My oldest son just died of the meningitis. It was horrible. And I'm certain it was because of the winter that made it worse, because he could barely breathe. Once I recover, I will work with my sons at the dump site, but we'll still barely have enough to keep our family alive.
2: So Sadigma, that mama, talking about the problem. Now, in Jesus' name, the solution is a phone call at 855-522-3830 and giving dignity. She's already watched one of her sons perish. I want to encourage all of us that have had trauma in our life. Say, Lord God, part and parcel of my healing is going to be able to gift blankets, shoes, coats, so another son isn't lost due to cold. Limbs don't and are not amputated because of frostbite. $61, God, does that for one little boy or girl? And we have 105 that remain of these 655 in critical need of care. And I'm looking to see if we can get 50. It would be awesome if we could get all 105. 50 of us opting in, $61 will be the 50. 105 of us opting in, $61 could be the all 105 that we will have cared for all 655 children. $183 for three children, right? $610 for 10 children. Are there five of you to opt in? $610 for 10 children each. That would be 50. That would put us down to 55 children. All 50, by the way, would be a $3,050 gift if I may invite someone to opt in there. I'm unable to do that. But I encourage, if you are, would you meet this need? The return on investment, 50 children, as we were just hearing Sagama paint that problem, and the solution begins with the coats and the blankets and the shoes. And then the opportunity for hope to begin, but these families asking why this was done and Christ's name being proclaimed and eternal dresses changed. 855-522-3830. 855-522-3830. KKLA.com. That whole international banner. It's David James. You know my heart, you know? I mean, when there is a need presented to us, and over again, beloved KKLA family, we come together. I've heard from those in the listening family go, thank you for the opportunity to know where to impact. And this is certainly a place in Mongolia, really? Our phone call impacts for missionaries and pastors serving children of the dump? Yes. Coats, blankets, shoes. The fundamental need of staying warm in negative 20 and 30 degree temperatures. 855-522-3830. 855-522-3830. KKLA.com, that hold international banner.
13: We were so poor, we had to build a hut from scratch. And we went to landfills to find the supplies to do it. So, in the wintertime, it got very cold. Especially when it gets rainy and wet, you think you're going to die. The hut would often get holes in it, so we'd have to take off our own clothes to fill them, which just made it even worse. We'd also go back to the dump to find anything to burn. But it gets so cold, the fire would go out every 30 minutes. My kids have a school, but it's a long walk. In the winter, it's not safe for them to go there. And all I've ever wanted is a good education for my kids. So it's heartbreaking to watch them to have to stay home and still be so cold.
2: We all want better for our children. So is it longitude and latitude away in Mongolia without Tomtonseg? So we will walk alongside her as someone like us already has in her life, where her children can go to school and they are learning and breaking that generational stronghold of epic tragedy of poverty. Living in garbage heaps, negative 30, trying to stay warm. You heard her talk about the winters get so cold, their hut had holes they'd have to fill with clothes, and they're supposed to need to be wearing the clothes. They live in the junk home that they've built, their hut. So guys, $61, one-time gift. In our final, this is the final Sunday of February 2026, our final day to advocate for the 655 children that Holder International has presented in critical need of these winter rescue packs. We have 105 that remain. Thank you on behalf of 550 children where the whole trajectory of their life has been changed. 855-522-3830. 855-522-3830, 855-522-3830. So many problems we can't solve, we solve this one. And the missionaries who desire to serve more and more and more, any of us who are in ministry where you pray, Lord God, the need is great. Would you provide? You know that prayer is being prayed by pastors and ministry leaders at Hold International serving, who serve the poorest of the poor, living in one of the largest garbage dumps in the world. So our gift, $61, provides that winter rescue pack. Two would be a $122 gift. Three would be $183 for that coat, shoes, and blankets for three children. $610 would be 10. Would you be the first phone call today at 855-522-3830 and say, Lord God, and hallelujah, I'm part of the KKLA family. I can study your word. Here I am going from point A to point B. All that's going on, I get to many time zones and zip codes and area codes and longitude and latitude away. God, I get to do your bidding to children who are in Mongolia or China, where pastors and missionaries are serving and meeting that need of being warm. 855-522-3830. 855-522-3830. 855-522-3830. 855-522-3830. $61 from 50 of us. You know, would you be the first of five to gift your best gift, $183 for three? 855-522-3830, KKLA.com, that Hold International banner. Ariana, she paints that picture once again, friends, of how our gift transforms. Her name is Ariana.
14: I used to live in a tiny room under stairs in an apartment complex. I tried to find thrown out coats and things like that, but there was rarely anything. I eventually couldn't even afford that. So I found a tiny hut to live in. There's no air. So even if it gets a little stuffy, I won't open in the wintertime because it's that cold outside. I still work at the landfills all day. And some days I don't even think I'll survive. I feel no hope, no light at the end of the tunnel.
2: Friends, remember that place where you were in that same moment of, I don't know what to do. I'm at the end of my tunnel. You pray and cry out to God, more cry. I know I'll speak for me. I cry out to him, lament. And there's someone that God uses in my life over and over and over again, many different people, to fill that need. Beloved KKLA family, that's what we're doing right here in such a rudimentary way to children who are shivering literally to death. Moms, like we just heard Ariana, she wants so much for her children. She's the poorest of the poor. Garbage dumps is her life, trying to find something thrown away for her children to stay warm this winter. Negative 30, negative 20. Because someone like us invested in her life, that need fulfilled, and her children now can dream. And it all was unlocked with coats, blankets, shoes. So last week, if you had to choose which coat you were going to wear, you know, which one wasn't going to get the most wet, beanie, blankets, how many do we have? We have a blanket on our bed, we have a blanket on our love seat or on our sofa or on a chair or on all of them. Say, God, I get to provide warmth through missionaries providing these winter rescue packs and those missionaries being able to proclaim to more souls after meeting those needs that there's God who loves them and has a plan and future for the hope. And oh, by the way, there's Americans who have heard of their plight, and because God has changed their hearts, they want to know and let those souls know that there's a God who wants to change their life. How much of an impact is that going to have in their life? And the missionaries and pastors serving the children of the dump. So in the moments that remain, we have 50 children I'd like to see. We have 105 that remain looking for our first phone call of the day. 855-522-3830. $183 for three. Are there 17 of us to opt in there? We get these 50 plus. 855-522-3830. All 50, by the way, at 3,000.

0: 855-8111. It's David James, Big Way Dave. And some overtime where we have 70 children that remain of the 240, ladies and gentlemen, that were in critical need to get out of the garbage dump. That's the critical need. Ulaanbaatar, Mongolia, where it's the trash heap's dirty. It's on fire. There's smoke. The rodents. 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
4: 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Nebuchadnezzar boasted that he was ruler, but yet he developed a strange sickness that medical profession calls lycanthropic insanity. 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Daniel reveals a God who's in control.
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9: Welcome to Word of Life with Pastor Richard Short of Calvary Chapel Monrovia. 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
10: the inheritance is there and it will not fade away. 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It's reserved for you. It's incorruptible. It's undefiled. It does not fade away, and it's reserved in heaven for you.
9: 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But as Pastor Richard warns us in today's message, be careful not to place your hope and trust in your financial position. Banks can fail and markets can crash, but we have a source of peace and security that never fails. In Jesus, we find the hope for eternal life, and the spiritual riches that he offers far surpass those of this world. Now here's Pastor Richard in the book of 1 Peter chapter 1 for today's edition of Word of Life.

0: You are placed into the new family that you've been adopted into. You are now a born again child of God, of by the Spirit. That happens instantly when you come to faith. But the process of me learning how to be obedient to the faith, how many of you discovered that takes time? It wasn't just like poof, you're saved and now you live like you're saved all the time. No, I still look like the old guy I used to be sometimes. So this process of obedience is also referred to as the process of sanctification. The Holy Spirit sets you apart, and now he's working on you to make you a part of the people of God. He's transforming you into the image of his Son, Jesus Christ. And that doesn't happen instantly, but it should be happening. It is the work of the Spirit to change our lives. If you've come to faith and you never change, then we have to say, what kind of faith is that? Because the Spirit of God is at work. He's sanctified you, set you apart for obedience, meaning that there is going to be some measure of maturity and growing and looking more like Jesus than you did when you were just living in the world. And it does take time, and I'm so thankful that it's not a requirement that you instantly become 100% obedient. And I think that's why Peter adds this. Not only have you been sanctified of the Spirit for obedience, but also and sprinkling of the blood of Jesus Christ. The Holy Spirit is at work in our lives, both to transform us into obedience, but also to continue to provide the mercy and the grace and the application of the blood of Jesus in our lives. Jesus died once for all. His blood does not need to be shed again, but it does need to continue to be applied to our lives as we often still stumble. So all of this is what the Holy Spirit is doing in your life. He's trying to transform you into an obedient child of God, but he's also sprinkling the blood of Jesus when you need mercy. How many of you need mercy from time to time? How many of you need mercy like day to day, multiple times a day? How many hands have you got, right? Jesus, in teaching us to pray, he, the model for prayer, give us this day our daily bread. Well, amen, we need provision from God every day. And what? And forgive us our trespasses as we forgive those who trespass against us. Jesus giving a model for prayer, a daily prayer, would also include a daily request for mercy. Holy Spirit, go to work in me, this sanctification process. I want to be more obedient to Christ and your teaching, but I also need you to continue to be merciful to me. God, forgive me. By the blood of Jesus, I claim mercy and forgiveness for my sin. And Jesus teaching us to pray, not only do we need mercy, but we also need to give mercy. How often? Every day. You're going to have to receive it. You're going to have to forgive those who've trespassed against you. I think it's an ongoing process, but the direction is led by the Spirit, and there is change. I'm so grateful that God has brought change. I'm still a project, but God is still at work. It's the direction that he's moving. That brings me to the next section here. Yes, God is doing the choosing in terms of what he has for us, but God is also doing the keeping. Take a look with me now, verse 3. Blessed be the God and Father of our Lord Jesus Christ, who according to his abundant mercy has begotten us, meaning birthed us, born again, to a living hope through the resurrection of Jesus Christ from the dead, to an inheritance incorruptible and undefiled and that does not fade away, reserved in heaven for you, who are kept by the power of God through faith for salvation, ready to be revealed in the last time. Paul is writing to a people and he wants to inspire hope. First of all, God has brought you into this place because of his abundant mercy. None of us can claim any standing with the Lord. We can never begin to think that, well, God saved me because, well, he knew I was a pretty good catch. He knew I would be a pretty good Christian. I mean, God chose me. Well, just look at me. Who wouldn't? I'm being very facetious. It's abundant mercy. Now, that's a good reminder for any temptation to pride, but it's also a very important understanding for those maybe like Peter, depart from me. I'm a sinful man. You don't think you're worthy to be chosen of God. In fact, you doubt that you could ever be chosen. Am I chosen? Because I don't seem very choosable, but it's by abundant mercy. It's because God so loved you that he sent his son to die on the cross for your sin, that you might be cleansed from your sinfulness and that you might be given the very righteousness of Christ. All of it is in Christ. You are a new creation. Where? In Christ. That's how God sees you, through that lens of his son. He has brought you into this adopted family because of his son who paid the price for your sin and also imputed the righteousness of God to your account. So you are worthy in Christ, and it's by abundant mercy. That's why you can have such a secure hope. That's why Peter says you have a living hope. It's alive because of Jesus. And you have an inheritance, incorruptible, undefiled, that does not fade away, reserved in heaven for you. Now that's a reminder, pilgrim. You've got a very good treasure stored for you awaiting in heaven. It's not yet been revealed, the fullness of it. Salvation has not arrived yet in full measure. We're saved completely, but the full blessing of salvation is yet future. We live in this life, tribulation, trial, imperfections. We are in this process of sanctification, God working, transforming, forgiving, leading us along. But the inheritance is there and it will not fade away. You know, we have 401ks that we put into all our lives, right? And we just hope that the stock market doesn't take it all away on a bad turn. That's not the way it is with the heavenly deposit. It's reserved for you. It's incorruptible. It's undefiled. It does not fade away, and it's reserved in heaven for you. God has a place for you. A reservation in your name is there. And that's such a blessing. Jesus said, I go to prepare a place for you. In my Father's house are many, and I love this, the King James, many mansions. If it were not so, I would have told you. But now I go, and if I go, I will come again and bring you to myself so that where I am, you may be also. Peter is simply repeating the truth and promise of Jesus. God has prepared for you and I an eternity of glory. And that's a good reminder when you have a bad day of pilgrimage. This isn't the end. This is just me getting to the finish line. And then we wonder, well, will I get to the finish line? I know in my own life, especially early on as a believer, you know, it's so choppy, right? Ups and downs. And again, I'm still a work in progress, but those early years were so inconsistent for me, and I really began to wonder, Lord, if I'm saved, am I going to make it to the finish line? Am I ever going to change? You know, things that I wanted to change, but seemingly was unable to, such bondage that sin entangles us in. But by God's grace, little by little, God does begin to set free. Now, some are seemingly delivered instantly. I praise God for those stories. That wasn't mine. It took time for God to work in my life. He's still working in my life. But I can see the progress, and that's such an encouragement. And when I look back and say, well, that's the man I used to be, and that's not who I am today. God has worked, and I'm encouraged to see what he has caused me. Peter could say, I'm not that fisherman in Galilee. I'm the apostle Peter. But that didn't mean that he was arrived or yet finished, and neither are we. But who has kept me all this way? It was God. Verse 5, who are kept by the power of God through faith for salvation, ready to be revealed in the last time. God is the one with the keeping power. God is the one who will bring you to the finish line. Paul would say it this way to the Philippian church, I'm confident of this very thing, believers. He who has what? Begun a good work in you will be faithful to complete it until the day of Christ Jesus. What day is that? It's the same day Peter is referencing. Salvation ready to be revealed in the last time. God is going to get you to the finish line if you will trust him. Now, if you abort, if you quit, if you turn your back on God and go apostate, listen, that's another theological question. But for those that are sincere, for those that are truly desiring to go forward in the Lord, you have to know that it's God's power that's going to keep you on course.
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0: You can't do this in your own strength. God, by his grace, is keeping us. He's watching over us. I'll tell you, there were days, and maybe you can relate, maybe some of you walked in today wondering, am I going to make it? I want to make it, but my life is just so filled with inconsistency. Lord, I don't know. I don't know what's going on. I would encourage you today, God has a reservation for you, and he's the one by his keeping power that will bring you to that place. Walk with him. Trust him. Don't lose hope. Don't lose heart. Don't give up on yourself. He hasn't given up on you. Isn't that Peter's story? Peter denied the Lord. It was too late for him. That's why he went back to fishing at the Sea of Galilee. That's where Jesus meets him for the restoration. Peter's back in the old business. And again, this is part of the story of Peter. Now the apostle, Jesus had to come and say, Peter, remember when I called you not to be a fisherman, but to be a fisher of men? Do you love me? Oh, yes, Lord, you know I love you. Three times he asked him, Peter, do you love me? Yes, Lord, I love you. Then feed my sheep. Quit trying to catch fish. Start shepherding the fish of men's lives that are being gathered in the net of salvation. You understand? Jesus is restoring Peter, and it's God's power that kept him. It's God's grace, that good shepherd that goes for the one lost sheep to bring him home and bring him back into the fold. This is the heart of God. He will keep us by his power through faith for salvation ready to be revealed in the last time. God has chosen us, God is keeping us, and God is also refining us. And that brings me to our last set of verses here. Look at verse 6 through 9. In this you greatly rejoice, comma. Now wait, what am I greatly rejoicing in? This salvation that God's reserved for you. Your name's written in the Lamb's Book of Life. You're going to heaven. God's got something glorious planned for your future. In this, you greatly rejoice. Though now, and here's the catch, you still have to live in this life. Though now, for a little while, if need be, you have been grieved by various trials. Trials don't bring joy. Trials bring grieving. But the joy comes knowing that even in trial, there is purpose. Verse 7, that the genuineness of your faith, being much more precious than gold that perishes, though it is tested by fire, may be found to praise, honor, and glory at the revelation of Jesus Christ, whom having not seen you love, though now you do not see him, yet believing, you rejoice with joy inexpressible and full of glory, receiving the end of your faith, the salvation of your souls. God has chosen you, believer, for an eternal destiny that he has prepared and reserved for you. You are just a pilgrim here today. God is also keeping you. Don't you know he's keeping you? Don't you know it's not you keeping yourself together spiritually? Don't you know it's the power of God that encourages? It's the grace of God that sends as his spirit goes out like a shepherd and brings you back to the fold. Anybody know what I'm talking about? And God's grace, God brought me back. God brought circumstance to bring me home. God's keeping me. That's my confidence. And in this journey along the way, God is refining me. Through various trials, my faith is being refined. My faith is being strengthened. That's why Peter can say, now Peter was an eyewitness to Jesus. I saw him and love him. But he says, but you, even though you haven't seen him, you believed. And even though you still don't see him, you love him. And that faith is because of what God has done refining in your life. How do you know? Well, we hear the message, the Spirit of God brings the truth of its conviction, and we take a step of faith to believe the love of God, the Word of God, the proof of His demonstrated love in Christ. But then how can I be sure that He's going to keep me and these other promises? Because of the things He brings me through. I know because I've been through valley and the Lord has been faithful. I haven't seen Him, but I've seen His work in my life. I've tasted of the goodness of God. Oh, I've been through trial. I've been through trouble. I've not been persecuted unto death as Peter would be, as some of the apostles, but I have certainly been through my fair share of trouble and trial, as have you. But isn't God faithful there? Isn't that where you learn the deeper things of faith concerning the Lord? It's easy to have faith in the sunshine. It's hard to believe when the storm is raging. But if you can let the Lord bring you through in that place, through that trial, oh, your faith is refined. And that's what refining is. It's burning off the impurities. That's what sifting is. Jesus said to Peter, you're going to be sifted. Sifting is separating wheat, the value from the chaff. And all of us have some deal of sifting and refining still required in our lives and in our faith. And God allows trial to be the instrument of refinement in our faith, that it would be genuine, that it's much more precious than gold that perishes. You're a pilgrim. There's nothing in this life that is eternal except your faith in Jesus Christ. If God need to refine that, to deepen those roots, to strengthen that in your life, you have to allow and trust the process. The Bible says that you will not be tempted beyond what you can bear. I'll tell you, I've doubted that at times. How about you? Lord, you got a lot more confidence in me than I do. This is way more than I can bear. But the Lord is filtering everything in the life of the believer. That's hard to swallow sometimes because I just wish that your filter was a little bit tighter, Lord. Why are you allowing this? Because I love you. Because I'm training and teaching faith in your life. Because I'm going to use this, even this difficult moment, not only to strengthen you, but as He would tell Peter, you're going to strengthen your brothers. You're going to be sifted, Peter, but then I've prayed for you and I've kept you and you're going to be restored and then you're going to strengthen others. Aren't you thankful in some way for Peter's life? That even though he had some great failures, doesn't that give you a little bit of hope? Like, okay, there's a place for me too. That's why I believe God used Peter that way to show and demonstrate that in the frailty of us all, there is hope. God still has plan and purpose. God chose Peter. And there was no unchoosing him. God chose you, and there's no unchoosing you. And God has kept Peter, and God is keeping you. But God is also refining, as He did with Peter, and He refines us, refining trials. Peter would learn this even when the Lord restored him, and we'll close here. Jesus was very honest with Peter. He said, Peter, I need you to get back to the ministry calling that I have for you. I know you fell, and I know you feel like it's all over, but it's not. My choice. The Bible says that the call of God is without repentance. The gifts and the callings of God are without repentance. God doesn't change His mind. He chose you from eternity past. He loves you, and He has purpose for you. Settle that in your heart. Okay, I'm yours, Lord. And God, I know that although I am weak, you are strong, and I'm asking you to keep me. Go after, Lord. Put the boundaries, put the guardrails up for me, Lord. Keep me on course. I'm trusting you to bring me to the finish line. And Lord, give me the grace to learn the lessons of faith during the trials of life. Peter would be told, Peter, when you were younger, you used to go and do as you pleased. You went where you wanted to go. You were really kind of the captain of your own life. But now that you're coming back, committing yourself to be my disciple and my apostle, I'm telling you there's a day coming when others will bind you and take you where you don't want to go. And John, who's the author of that passage, says, this he spoke concerning the death by which Peter would glorify the Lord. How'd you like that as a word of prophecy? You're going to be martyred for your faith, but it's going to glorify me. Peter would carry this. We'll find it here in our study through 1 and 2 Peter. This would stay with Peter his whole life. He knew that his days were numbered. Now, he didn't know when, he didn't know how, but he knew Jesus had told him that he would give his life for his faith and commitment to the Lord. I think for Peter, that might have even been a comfort. Now, see, for me, that'd be like this shadow of fear. But for Peter, remember what Peter's boast was? I'm willing to die for you, Jesus. And then he denied him three times. But Jesus, it's almost as if Peter is saying, but Peter, you will die for me. But this time, you'll do it by my keeping power, and you'll do it to my glory.
1: 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Are you a returning listener? We're so glad that you've made us a regular part of your life, and we encourage you to share us with your friends and family. Jesus is the reason we're here, and our goal is to spread the good news far and wide. We're currently in the book of 1 Peter, which the Apostle Peter wrote to scattered Christians. These new believers were living differently from those around them because they believed in a resurrected Messiah. They believed Jesus Christ was God, had died for their sins, and that he'd turned the religious world upside down. The law of Moses pointed out their sin, but couldn't save them. Only Jesus could. Do you know Jesus as your personal Savior? If not, and you have more questions, then please give us a call at 626-359-5116. Again, that's 626-359-5116. This could be the most important call that you'll ever make. And hey, if you're not a phone person, you can also email us at info@ccmonrovia.org. 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With that, we have to say goodbye for now, but come back again next time for Word of Life.
2: 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It's pre-recorded. It's David James on the hottest days of the summer. Grateful that we're studying God's Word together. Please stay hydrated, friends. We love you and want to make sure that you continue to obviously take care of yourself, your family. It's easy to forget to drink water, you know? And so your pets, all that. So little old me, loving on you. And we're loving on the children of the garbage heaps of Ulaanbaatar, Mongolia. We are 70 children away from having every one of the 240 children into the Jesus School, that Redstone School, this fall. Now, it is hot. It is humid. Right now, it is so hot in Mongolia. And on that garbage dump, it stinks to high heaven. The children were talking about foraging through that garbage, looking for something to eat. Hopeless. Well, that stops literally with our phone call and click of a mouse and $150 one-time gift to each one of those children to get them into the Redstone School, the Jesus School, where they no longer are going to ever have to go back to that dump for something to eat. And they have an education that's going to unlock a future. Not only that, they learn about Jesus. It's the Jesus School. Eternal addresses change. So as we get into lunchtime, would you go ahead and just say, God, I'm going to invest in one of these children, two of these children. We've got 70 that remain. I'm wondering if we can get 10 right now. That's a $150 gift from you and nine others. Five of us opting in, $300 for two children each. All 10, a $1,500 gift if I may invite someone to opt in there. 800-995-8111. This lunchtime, into lunch. God, thank you for using us this Lord's Day with a phone call, click of a mouse, uttermost parts of the world. Yeah, that's Mongolia. 800-995-8111, KKLA.com, the whole international banner.
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6: In the new movie, The End of Oak Street, we meet an ordinary suburban family facing extraordinary problems. It's 1982, and on Oak Street, the Platt family is quietly struggling. Denise and Greg Platt's marriage, well, it's seen better days. Their constant bickering doesn't bode well for this couple's future. As for their teen kids, Audrey dreams of going to a college she can't afford, and troublemaker Brian's best friend is the family dog. Well, that's when things get really weird. A huge chunk of the Platt's Oak Street neighborhood gets scooped up and transported back to the Mesozoic era. In a heartbeat, the Platts realize they're going to have to figure out how to be a family again if they want to survive.
8: Anybody else see that weird light last night?
9: What weird light?
8: The wind was blowing all crazy. Starbuck was freaked out and barking.
10: Could have been lights from a helicopter.
9: Or a UFO. Aliens.
10: Shut up, Dad.
6: The End of Oak Street definitely conjures up obvious Jurassic Park vibes. And it's hard not to make that comparison, especially with all those hungry dinosaurs running around. That said, the heart of this drama really focuses on the Platt family's desperate attempts to love and protect each other. Despite those redemptive themes, though, we've still got plenty of PG-13 content to wade through. Not all the Platt's neighbors avoid the dinosaurs that are hunting them. Add in quite a bit of profanity and suggestions of same-gender attraction, and there's definitely enough content in this family-focused story to make families think twice about visiting The End of Oak Street in theaters. So we're giving this sci-fi thriller a 2.5 out of 5 for family friendliness. You can read the full review at PluggedIn.com/radio. I'm Adam Holtz with the Plugged In Movie Review by Focus on the Family.
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2: Straight up lunchtime, noon hour here in Southern California. Through way Dave David James here on KKLA. Lord bless our lunch. God, give us the sustenance our bodies need. God, thank you that you love us so and are so generous with your grace and mercy. May we pass that on to children of the dump of Mongolia. In Jesus' name, amen. Hold International. Launched by Hold International. KKLA family, good afternoon. What a privilege to call you friend. And really family, actually. It's David James. Heat advisory in effect this Sunday, August 23rd. So make sure you stay hydrated. Even Malibu getting in. The beaches getting in on triple digits today. So hottest days of the summer. Still looks like we're going to have some nice moisture all throughout the fall. Got a couple things I'd like to kick this off in talking about here. And The Weight of Glory, a book by C.S. Lewis. I've got a little, can't go wrong with anything by C.S. Lewis. And C.S. wrote this in his book, The Weight of Glory. Indeed, if we consider the unblushing promises of reward and the staggering nature of the rewards promised in the Gospels, it would seem that our Lord finds our desires not too strong, but too weak. We are half-hearted creatures fooling about with drink and sex and ambition when infinite joy is offered us, like an ignorant child who wants to go on making mud pies in a slum because he cannot imagine what is meant by the offer of a holiday at the sea. We are far too easily pleased. Psalm 143, Lord, hear my prayer. Listen to my cry for mercy. In your faithfulness and righteousness, come to my relief. Do not bring your servant into judgment, for no one living is righteous before you. Lord, the enemy pursues me. He crushes me to the ground. He makes me dwell in the darkness like those long dead. So my spirit grows faint. It grows faint within me. My heart within me is dismayed. I remember the days of long ago. I meditate on all your works and consider what your hands have done. I spread out my hands to you. I thirst for you like a parched land. Answer me quickly, Lord. My spirit fails. Don't hide your face from me. Let the morning bring me word of your unfailing love, for I have put my trust in you. Show me the way I should go, for to you I entrust my life. What a powerful psalm. Goes hand in hand with what C.S. Lewis was writing there. Beloved KKLA family, right now, God wants to use us in an extraordinary way this morning, right where you are. And he has already for all of you who have said, Lord God, I want to be part of the solution here. And maybe as the psalmist wrote, answer me quickly, Lord, my spirit fails. Do not hide your face from me. I'll go down to the pit. Let the morning bring me word of your unfailing love, for I have put my trust in you. Show me the way I should go. Perhaps, and I believe this for me, I say, God, part of my healing, part of my pursuit of you is serving others. And to serve a little boy or girl in the trash heap of Mongolia, Lord, they're at the bottom of the food chain. They're at the bottom of the system. You know, those with leprosy are at bottom with children growing up in the garbage dump that stink, reek, are filthy, dirty, roaming that dump like rodents looking for something to eat. You picture them? They're the lowest of any strata of society, like those with leprosy. No one wants to be around them. Yet, here come the Jesus followers at Hold International, decade years ago, starting the Jesus School. And we're going to hear from Mr. Bazendorge, who himself grew up in the dump. And because someone showed him kindness in Jesus, he, the Holy Spirit, worked in his heart. And he started the Jesus School right outside that dump in Mongolia, Ulaanbaatar, Mongolia. And this former child of the dump, now principal of the Jesus School, the Redstone School, its official name, but it's known as the Jesus School. And the children know that when they enter that school, their life is forever changed. Yes, they have an education. They've never learned to read. They've never learned to write their name, the dignity in that. Not ever knowing how to write your name. Guys, where would we be if we didn't know? If we were 9, 10, 11, 12 years old, we didn't know how to write our name by then? No one called us by our name? Yet they go to the Jesus School and they learn to write their name, read their name. They read scripture, the Holy Spirit working in their heart. They learn math. They learn English. Their whole future changed. No longer children of the garbage. That's what we're doing. And what we have done for about 164 children. Right now, we have about 70 children that remain. And the phone number is 800-995-8111. 800-995-8111. You can go to Hold International Banner, KKLA.com. Listen, beloved KKLA family, as we were reading the psalmist talking about rescuing me, I remember the days of long. I meditate on your words. Consider what your hands have done. Show me the way I should go. Do not hide your face from me. Rescue me. Rescue is in Psalm 143 at least six times. What we're doing right here in the plight of the psalmist, we're then in crying out to Jesus as these children who don't know his name, but they know that when Hold International comes to them and says, hey, we have someone that's invested in your life. You no longer have to be a child of the dump. How that changes everything for the child. So we have 76 that remain, 163 we have cared for. Stephen in Santa Clarita cared for 3. Tim in North Hollywood counted for 1. Mylene, Panorama City, Eric in Moreno Valley, Jamie in Lancaster, all for one, Mary and Ventura for two. So, beloved KKLA family, in the next 19 minutes that we have in the program, can we go ahead and get 20 children cared for? 20 children. That'd be 20 of us opting in a one-time gift of $150 for a child each. And what that means is that that child is now going to be in that Jesus school, the Redstone School, for an entire academic year. The school supplies the books, a fresh, clean uniform. Ladies and gentlemen, they're going to have places where they can actually bathe and the children can clean up and no longer being bullied because they smell like a dump. Quite frankly, all of the children there at the Redstone School were formerly at that garbage heap. So they know healing together. Isn't this beautiful? Fresh hot meal, so they're not going back to that dump ever again to forage through. That passed. That page is turned. That's what our gift does. 800-995-8111. 800-995-8111. KKLA.com. The Holt International banner. It's Big Wave Dave, David James. Now, here's something really special. $150 for one, $300 for two. You get those children back to school. First time ever these children going into the Redstone School, the Jesus School, with a phone call, click of a mouse, all the way over in Mongolia. And that garbage heap, by the way, the garbage dump, the massive garbage dump, I can tell you from firsthand experience, there is smoke in that dump. It's on fire. Thousands and thousands of fires. It stinks to high heaven. It's dirty, it's filthy, all the garbage, the rot, the trash, and thousands of children living in that. They'll even build shanties as kind of to get them out of the elements. Really, it's not. And I know this firsthand from walking dump after dump after dump in the developing world. And we change that. 800-995-8111, KKLA.com, the Holt International banner. We'd like to see 20 children. That's a classroom of children here in the next 16 minutes. What's really sweet about this is that I talked to my suits here at KKLA, and I would like to offer someone who is able to gift, and it's unlimited, by the way, if there's 5, 6, 7, 8 of you, you know, whatever it might be, one of you, to opt in for that entire classroom, those 20 children. I'm going to offer you, you and I are going to have lunch together. I'm going to give you a tour of the radio station here at KKLA. I'm also going to give you your choice of a $4,000 advertising campaign on KKLA for your business or your church. 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Or maybe you have a revival happening in the autumn. Or a Christmas cantata, a Christmas play that your church puts on. 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Or that $4,000 advertising campaign for your church. 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A $4,000 advertising campaign on KKLA for your business or church. Or I have the privilege of spending 30 minutes with you here in the Dave Cave in a recording session, recording anything you'd like to record. 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So I'd like to introduce you to Mr. Bazin George. He is that former child growing up in the dump where someone like us invested in his life and the Holy Spirit tugged on his heart and said, hey, you need to do something about the children of the dump in my name. Get them into school, the trajectory of their life. Stop this generational stronghold of poverty and give these children a future and a hope in me. So Mr. Buzz and George is now the president and principal of the Jesus School, the Redstone School. And here's a part of his story right now as we look to get a whole classroom filled, 20 children at the Jesus School, the Redstone School.
11: Most of the people who live in the garbage dump come from the countryside. Either they lost their livestock or simply they have no work. They come to the city with nothing. They can't find a job and their education is zero. They eat from the garbage because that is the only place they can go. And the children are eating from the garbage too. Some of the girls are 11 or 12 and selling themselves for a piece of rotten bread. When the Soviet Union collapsed, many Mongols ended up in the street. So when I was a teenager, I lived in the dump. I lived that way for 10 years. And one day, I just said, that's enough for me. And I started to educate myself. I went to school and then college and then got my master's degree. And now I am a well-educated person. So I have to help others who are left behind.
2: So now here he is giving back in the Jesus School to children who are just like him. And he was talking about that, those girls selling themselves for a rotten piece of bread. Spoiled, rotten bread. Selling themselves. And enough is enough. And we're getting them into the Jesus School. Those little boys and girls no longer in that dump. 800-995-8111, 800-995-8111, kkla.com, the Hold International banner, $150 one-time gift. So right now, friends, we are sitting at 70 children that remain of those 240, 70 to be fed and brought into the Jesus School. Stephen and Tim and Mylene and Eric and Jamie and Frank and Mary and Dawn and Sally, about 115 of us have said, you know what? My best gift from one child to 20 children, and we're looking to see if we can get 20 children right now in the next 11 minutes. That's an entire classroom, $150 one-time gift, that academic year, the child no longer that boy or girl foraging through that garbage dump, clean uniform, school supplies, books. Remember, they've been living in the dump. They're going to have an opportunity to have hygiene and be able to bathe and to have a hope and a future in Jesus. They're learning about him. How are they learning to read? They're reading scripture. So 800-995-8111, kkla.com. They're going to go ahead and learn math and become bilingual. Whole life change. Knowing Jesus and that good news travels. And that's why we have these 240 children in urgent need of getting into the Jesus School. And we have 76 that remain looking to get a classroom of 20 children, one child, 150, two children, $300, right? All 20 would be a $3,000 gift, by the way. And if I may invite someone to opt in, I've got a couple of little goodies I'd like to gift to you for that $3,000 gift for the entire classroom of 20 children. We're going to have lunch together, you and I. We're also going to give you a tour of the radio station here at KKLA. And then I'm going to give you your choice of either a $4,000 advertising campaign on KKLA for your business or for your church. 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That's been fun over the years. 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You choose that or that $4,000 advertising campaign. Either way, you get lunch with me. I'll give you the tour of KKLA. Super great. That's all 20 children, a $3,000 gift. 800-995-8111. I understand that's not for all of us. I'm unable to do that. 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You realize 10 of us opting in, $300 for two children. Boom, that's the 20. 800-995-8111, kkla.com, the Hold International banner. 800-995-8111, 800-995-8111. I want to continue, Mr. Baz and George, Speedwave Dave, David James. Good morning, KKLA family, on this Sunday morning. Going to be close to 100 today. Stay hydrated. Mr. Baz and George, his story continues. This is Mr. Baz and George, who lived on that dump, now principal.
11: When a child grows up in the garbage, it is very dangerous. Children climb up on the truck, and in the wintertime, it is very slippery. They fall off and die. They can even get crushed or hit their head. In the summertime, it is so hot, even a small scratch can get infected. And children can easily die. There is abuse and violence. That is everyday life. That's why children love to come to the school. You can see their condition is good. There is no violence at all. The children say, it is a peaceful place. And everybody is laughing. Plus, they are fed. That's how we started. We fed children and realized they wanted and needed school. And now we do both. Children love to be here in school. They feel safe and they get enough to eat.
2: 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The return on our investment, if you will. 800-995-8111, 800-995-8111, KKLA.com, that Hold International banner. I have one more clip from Mr. Bazendorge talking about, we just heard him talking about growing up in the garbage and the dangers of children growing up in that dump, in the squalor there. And what his biggest dream was, what was that, Mr. Bazendorge? Can you share what your biggest dream was?
11: At one time, my biggest dream was to be a truck driver. But after I went to school, I started to dream bigger. I wanted others to have an education too. The children who grow up in the garbage don't have any dreams for the future. But if we can educate them, they can dream big. I have faith that they will pursue their dream if we can educate them. Next to the garbage dump, there is a large graveyard, and children live there too. My dream is someday we have a school big enough for all the children from both the garbage dump and the graveyard. Why can't we build a school for over 1,000 children or more? That's the size of my dream. But we don't have the fund for that. Not yet. But I can dream.
2: Yeah. He's just a rock star for Jesus. You know, he wants to get the children of the dump, all of those children out. He wants to get the children of the graveyard. And you say, Big Wave Dave, David James, why are they living in a graveyard? Well, think about it. Their moms and dads have passed away, have died. They're buried there. They have a connection with their mom and dad, and they don't want to leave that connection. So they sleep near the graveside of their moms, of their mothers and fathers. You know, I have to pause there. I just, the hopelessness. And what we're doing this morning is we're being the concrete and rebar of their healing. These children have nothing, no hope, hopeless, garbage, foraging like rodents in a dump, smelly, nasty. People despise them, spit on them, shoo them away. Yet here comes Mr. Bazendorge and the souls of Hold International, where that Jesus school, the Redstone school, is operating, and hope being given one child at a time.
12: where they're not mocked, they're not ridiculed, they're not bullied, they're all children of the dump. Reading, writing, math, learning history, learning how to write their name, the dignity in that. An opportunity in reading and learning how to read, reading scripture and the Holy Spirit working in their hearts and them coming to know Jesus. A place for them to bathe, to be clean, a fresh uniform where they can take ownership of learning discipline and you see what we're doing here? It's incredible. $150 one-time gift for one. We're looking to get 20 cared for right now. We have 70 that remain. And if you were to ask me, you know, if there's four of you to opt in that $3,000 gift for 20 children each for that entire classroom, for four classrooms, I mean, that's lunch with me, a tour of the radio station. I give you your choice of a $4,000 advertising campaign here on KKLA for your business or your church. 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Boy, wouldn't that be incredible to have over the years. 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And either way, you get lunch and a tour of the radio station with yours truly, Big Way Dave David James here. That's a $3,000 gift for that classroom of children, 20 children. Now, if you're unable to do that, I'm not able to do that. Hallelujah, if you are, and may I invite you. If you're unable to do that, hallelujah. May I ask you to opt in for one child, $150. You realize 20 of us doing that, that's a classroom. $300 for two children, 10 of us doing that, that's a classroom. So in the moments that remain, 800-995-8111, 800-995-8111, 800-995-8111, KKLA.com, that Hold International banner. 800-995-8111, 800-995-8111. One more story as we close it out. Monk Shooter was that little boy in the garbage dump, but because someone like us invested in his life, we talk about a trajectory change of life. Listen to this young man, what he wants to be when he gets older. This is Monk Shooter.
13: Both of my grandparents work at the dump. They ride on top of trucks to get metal and plastic to recycle. 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I'm happy to eat once a day. And I love it when they bring home dumplings for soup. 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I really like my uniform. I feel very handsome. 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It makes me want to do things with my life. And now, I want to be a policeman.
12: 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So, Benjamin, thank you on behalf of that child you are caring for, Benjamin. Carrie, thank you as well. Your gift, 150. I don't see the cities populating in here. I probably need to check with the call center on that. But, Benjamin, thank you. Your one child. Carrie, your one child. Hermania, your gift, $15 on a monthly basis. That means you realize that's a child plus over the next year. Hermania, thank you for that little boy or girl. And that's perfect. Oh, my goodness. KKLA family, if you say, you know what, I can't gift a $150 one-time gift right now, but maybe you could be like Hermania, who said, I'm going to give $15 a month over the next year. Are there 70 of you to do that? Because here's the deal.
2: 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That's a child each. That's our 70. We get the entire school. That's 20.

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1: Hello and welcome to another weekend edition of Mothers in Ministry. I'm your host, Cheyenne, and we are going to talk all about today, homeschooling. I know, right? What a weird topic, but not so much. As a mother of three and a working mom, I have lots of questions. I've thought about it quite a bit. Do I want to homeschool? Do I want to keep them in public school? I have a seven-year-old, a five-year-old, and a four-year-old, and as a true believer in Christ, it is getting a little bit harder to stomach and accept some of the things that are going on in public schools. I'll just be completely transparent about it. There are some times when my child comes home and she's talking about, you know, subjects or movies or things that I wouldn't expose her to right away. And I don't know, it's just put some thoughts in my head that maybe I could homeschool. And if I could, how would I go about it? So my next guest is a pro. She knows all about it and has been on the journey for about 7 or 8 years, I think. So I want to introduce you to my guest, Irene Cruz.

0: She is the VBS leader at Core Church LA, and she is the principal of her very own homeschool. Thank you so much, Irene, for joining me today.
1: Thank you so much, Cheyenne, for that lovely introduction and for having me here today.
0: Of course. So, yeah, I really just wanted to do this show because it's always been on my mind. Like, I love taking my kids to school. I love that they go to public school. But there's a lot of things as a true believer that doesn't sit well with us, you know, in public schools nowadays. So it is nice to have the option. And so I'm just over here thinking like, well, what can I do to kind of, you know, spread the word and pretty much educate myself and others on the options out there? So Irene, before we get into the bulk of the subject here, and we're going to talk about all things homeschooling, I just want to know, where did you start off with the Lord? Did you start off with your parents teaching you about God? Did you grow up in the church? Did you find God on your own? Tell us about your testimony.
1: Okay. Well, my parents come from a Catholic background. And they took us to church occasionally on Sundays. And sometimes when they have those parties, like quinceañeras or weddings or something along those lines. But they didn't really brought us up like praying and looking for the word and open up the scriptures or giving us an example of that. And I really do think it's because they probably didn't have that example themselves growing up. They do come from living in a ranch. You know, they didn't grow up educated. My father never went to school. He doesn't know how to read or write in English or in Spanish. Yeah. And my mom, you know, she probably went up to like third grade. So all that to say that I think their background has a lot to do with them, maybe not myself and my siblings, the way that I am now raising my kids.
0: Right.
1: But they did give us the foundation of Jesus,
0: right,
1: even if it was in a Catholic way.
0: Mm-hmm.
1: And through my early 20s, I want to say, doing my undergrad work at Cal State LA, I met my lovely friend, Stephanie Lopez, that used to attend Core Church Los Angeles. And she would always talk about the Lord and Jesus. And I was just like, what is she talking about? But, you know, she has such a deep reverence and love for Jesus. And I just admire that about her. But I was just so, I want to say, worldly. I love the party life. I did the whole college scene.
0: Same.
1: Thursday through Sunday. You found
0: yes.
1: me at the club.
0: Yes, same.
1: But, you know, God had a bigger plan. And I saw that through my friend Stephanie, where she just poured into me, loved on me, prayed for me at a college campus. I was like, everybody's watching us. Why is she praying for me? But we became friends. We did an internship together. She prayed for me. She loved on me. She really showed me Christ-like love. And that all, like, pointed me to, wait, there has to be more to life than just partying.
0: Right.
1: And more. But inside of me, I was like, no, I don't want to let go of my fleshly desires, right? Mm-hmm. I don't want to let go of drinking or at the time, smoking.
0: Yeah.
1: Or just that party life.
0: It went hand in hand,
1: yes.
0: right?
1: Yes. And but, you know, the Lord met me where I was because I vividly remember the Lord speaking to me. And I felt so honored that
0: right.
1: even happened, even reflecting. I was a Saturday night. We went to the club with my friends at that time. And I got home, you know, I sat on my bed and I just thought to myself, there has to be more to life than just this partying.
0: Yeah.
1: And Cheyenne, like that night, the Lord revealed himself even more to me. You know, he gave me a dream where Isaiah 41:10 was presented to me.
0: I got goosebumps.
1: Yeah. And that could have only been him, right? Because like I mentioned in the beginning, I never studied the scriptures. I never opened my Bible. I had never read the scriptures.
0: Yes.
1: So, long story short for my dream, because it's a very long dream, I was with my dad. I was scared. We were going up in a trolley up to this mountain. There was fire on top. And you know when you have those dreams where you could feel it in your flesh?
0: Yes.
1: That was one of those dreams.
0: Oh, wow.
1: I could feel the fire. I could feel the fear. Yes. And I just remember telling my dad, because my dad, my biological earthly father, was mm-hmm. there with me. And I just told him, I'm so scared. Mm-hmm. And then I felt like this warm embrace. Mm-hmm. And I never saw the face of the person that embraced me from behind, but that they whispered Isaiah 41:10 into my ear. And I knew that, yeah. that was the Lord. But I was just like, wait, is it not, you know?
0: Yeah. That's so awesome. You know, the Lord will find you wherever, you know, in your dark places.
1: Yes.
0: And I love that. I resonate with that story so much because I came from the similar background mm-hmm. where it's just like you're out all the time, you're partying and mm-hmm. stuff, and you come home and it's the same routine, you know, yeah. and then you get sick and, you know, and you're like, why am I putting myself through this?
1: Yeah.
0: And I met the Lord like that too and many times and, you know, many times, unfortunately, but, you know, the last one stuck.
1: Yeah.
0: But that's such a great story to reflect on. You know, you didn't come straight out from a godly background. You know, the plant of Jesus was there and you were able to find that and grow on it on your own. And, you know, the Lord works in mysterious ways and he definitely worked in your life mysteriously. I love that. But, you know, let's just start off where your motherhood journey. So we know how you came to the Lord. We know that you had that foundation before you came a mother. Mm-hmm. So tell us a little bit about what led to your first daughter of being a stepmother. And I know that we talked about that there was a tragic accident that happened. Mm-hmm. So I know all these things play an event. So just give us a timeline of what happened.
1: Okay. So like you mentioned, I first became a stepmom. And that's how I stepped into motherhood. But prior to marrying my husband, I was working as a special ed TA and I was going to school to get my teaching credential. But during this time, the Lord, before even the accidents, the Lord had put in my heart, you're going to be a stay-at-home mom mm-hmm. and you need to stop going to school. Mm. And that rocked me.
0: Yeah.
1: Right.
0: Yeah. It does. And, you know, as an educated woman who goes to college and stuff like that and who wants to work and everything. Yeah. It is mm-hmm. something you're like, what? No, that's not my plan. That's not my plan.
1: Exactly.
0: That's your plan. Yes. But of course, his plans are greater.
1: Amen. I remember sitting in the college to see and the Lord put in my heart and I walked out in obedience. It didn't sit well. It actually made me cry a couple times because I had to surrender that. Mm-hmm. I had to go against my thoughts. But I stepped down. I dropped out of college. And then, but during this time, my husband and I were both part of a young adult ministry at Core Church Los Angeles. Uh-huh. He was a drummer and I happened to just be, I used to do children's ministry. I was one of the leaders in children's ministry. And in this young adult ministry, I also used to coordinate like trips. We also go on trips, like I guess field trips.
0: Right. So that totally sounds like you were setting up your homeschool already, like your personality and your skills for that, definitely, because that's field trips, you know.
1: Yeah, with adults. Like
0: yeah, I know, but still, you know, it's the foundation of kind of the Lord gearing you up mm-hmm. for that.
1: Mm-hmm. Yeah, so absolutely. I think the Lord already had a plan and then I used to use them for something else, but then the Lord turned it around to use it for his glory.
0: Yeah, amen.
1: So, you know, we met, my husband and I, and our relationship developed through time, obviously. We were friends for about 2 years. And then when I got in a car accident, that's when the Lord really like felt like he set me down completely. Mm. I lost my job because I couldn't work. I was a special ed TA, so I had broken my foot and I couldn't drive. I lost my car and the Lord just really told me like, you have to rely on me. Mm-hmm. And I was like, Lord, like I dropped out of school because you told me to. Uh-huh. I was just working because that's what I'm used to. And now I don't have a job. Mm-hmm. I don't have a car.
0: Right, yeah. That is a scary place to be. And so it sounds like the Lord has kind of, you know, made you fall on your face for a reason.
1: Yes.
0: I love, you know, I say this sarcastically. I love when the Lord does that. Mm-hmm. But it's always, you know, it's always a lesson to be learned, I think. And he takes us to those places for a reason,
1: mm-hmm.
0: you know. And it sounds like the Lord was setting you up for homeschooling, for being an educator to your kids and stuff like that. When you became a mother, I know that you were a promoted mother and stepmother, and you just embraced that role so much. How old were you when that happened?
1: I believe I was 27 years old when I stepped into being a stepmom.
0: I feel that's a good age. That's a good age, you know, because most moms, you know, they start a lot earlier. But at that point, you're able to really, you know, gravitate where the importance is of, of raising a stepchild and the importance of that relationship and how you pour into them. Mm-hmm. So that is a beautiful thing. Well, Irene, thank you so much for giving us a backstory and everything. We are going to dive into your whole curriculum, your program, and the culture, and how Jesus is praised throughout every day when you're teaching your children. And we are just going to hope that we inspire a lot of moms to just get into this grind of inspiring your children to be in that culture of Jesus, just to be around his word and learning. And learning on all that. So that's just an awesome thing. I am with my guest, Irene Cruz, who is a VBS leader at Core Church LA, and she is a principal of her own homeschool, is the way I like to put it, because I'm truly inspired about how she has created a curriculum and a program for her kids and the whole ministry that has evolved from this. It's funny, at Core, there's a lot of moms that actually come together and just have created this beautiful community of a bunch of kids who are learning and worshiping the Lord and just being elevated spiritually and educationally in the right manner, you know. And I love that. It's been so inspiring that I have so many questions. And I have so many, I have so many thoughts. Like, how does this work? How did you get it started? How did the Lord orchestrate all of this? Because it is glorifying, you know, I'm a sucker for kids, you know. I love kids so much. And that's why I have this show, is because I have three little girls, you know. I have a 7-year-old. Her name's Coraline. I got Raven. She's 5. Mallory is 4. And I am a working mom. And I've been working since I was 16 years old. And so I've never imagined a life without working. But I have kids. And I want to spend so much time with them. And as a true believer in Christ, I feel like there's a lot of things going on in public schools that I'm not completely comfortable with, you know. And there are times where my girls come home, you know, with thoughts that I wouldn't expose them to. Or, you know, things like that, you know, that I wouldn't have wanted to do on my own. But it's a public school. You're going to get what you're going to get sometimes, you know. So there's that. But I do want to share the options of, you know, if you're able to homeschool, something that it's possible for you, it is something that we could talk about, you know. And so we're going to talk about how you got involved in the whole thing, where you started off with your first student.
1: Okay. We get to get back to my stepdaughter, Faith. I met her when she was already 2. So the Lord really prepared my heart with her, because she was 2 years old. I was newlywed with my husband. I became a stay-at-home mom with her. I started taking her to the park, the mommy and me, the getting involved with ballerina classes and just being present for her.
0: And I just want to say, how easy was that for you to just jump into that role? Because you're a stepmother. That's not your biological child. You know, but it sounds like it was just in you.
1: I think it was. I love children too. Yeah. I've always gravitated to kiddos, and kids always gravitated to me. You know, God is good.
0: It's a gift.
1: Praise the Lord. You know, I feel so honored that he would bless me with that. And God just orchestrated it so beautifully. Mm-hmm. And it was an instant love that I had for her. And I think it was the feeling was mutual. You know, we loved each other. We were there for each other. And I was there for her when she needed me as a kiddo, as a 2-year-old, the toddler. And she really set the tone for me to want to continue to nurture education, not only for her, but for my future kiddos.
0: Right.
1: So, you know, I started with her, and, you know, her mom did want to enroll her in public school. And as a stepmom, I did have to honor her wishes, even though internally the Lord was like, no.
0: That's beautiful. Though, yeah.
1: But yeah, that's where the Lord put that in my heart. Homeschool your kids. Look at the value of it. You are present. You are here when she cries. You are nurturing her in a Christ-like manner, which really points them back to the Lord.
0: Right.
1: Which is the goal, right?
0: Right, yeah.
1: Yeah.
0: So when did you find a curriculum? Like, which, you know, what were you searching for when you were trying to find one?
1: Mm-hmm. My true journey to homeschool, when we hit the floor running, was with my firstborn, Sarai. She's now 8. When she turned school age, I guess, like about 4 years old, typically when kids start entering preschool, I knew that the time to make that decision was coming to either enroll her in a public school, in a private school, or homeschool her. And my heart was already in the right place because the Lord had already taught me that.
0: Right.
1: And
0: He had been building you up for that. And we were talking about earlier how you had already been a teacher and all of a sudden you couldn't go to school anymore. You couldn't be a teacher. So you already had that foundation in you, and it's kind of like it was just waiting for the time. The Lord would be like, this is now.
1: Yes. So then, you know, she came school age and then I was like, okay, it's time, you know. So then I spoke to my husband, what do we do? Okay, we did first explore, let's go see how much a private school costs. It was a little out of our price range. Right. Yes. I am a stay-at-home mom. My husband is the only one that works. So I just started to pray, Lord, point me the direction that you want my kids to go to. I know you want me to homeschool. So you provide, because you're a provider. So please provide the resources that we need for me to homeschool my daughter and to continue to point her back to you.
0: Right.
1: That's always the goal as a mom. And my first curriculum that I picked was The Good and the Beautiful.
0: Ooh, that's a nice title.
1: Exactly. And I had a community of women that was not even part of Core Church LA. It was outside of Core Church LA. These women that I met before I started homeschooling.
0: Oh, wow.
1: And these women, they homeschool their kids. So I started picking their brains.
0: Okay.
1: Yes.
0: So it's a lot of community.
1: Yes.
0: A lot of community, a lot of support, I'm learning.
1: Yes.
0: That's beautiful. I mean, because what women, we need that.
1: Oh, yes.
0: There's no question about it. And I'm not offended about it at all. We need that support through other women. Like, it's just, we seek that, actually, you know, as mothers. It's just something that if we're not able to handle on our own, I mean, I remember being a new mom and constantly asking my friends, like, questions and, you know, going there for comfort, you know.
1: Yes.
0: So that is beautiful. I love that. So I know there's a lot of curriculums out there, and there's, you know, a lot of them that are not faith-based, and then that, you know, majority of them are not faith-based.
1: Yeah.
0: But the ones that are good faith-based, you have any recommendations?
1: Yes. So like I mentioned, I started with The Good and the Beautiful because it's open and go, very simple, straight to the point. It is a little faith-based. It doesn't throw a lot of faith in it, but it does have some. There's other options because now we have a whole community, like you mentioned earlier, of Christian moms at Core Church Los Angeles. And we all use different curriculums. We have some moms that use BJU, which is a very good resource. I started exploring that last year. I used a little bit of that. They're very faith-based. So we
0: what do the programs have? Like, what is this? What's like, what are the activities that you guys would do that, you know, incorporate these lessons?
1: With the BJU, what I've seen in that program is that all the lessons point back to the Lord.
0: Mm.
1: So for example, if they're doing a grammar lesson, if they're missing a comma or whatever, or like that.
0: That's interesting.
1: They'll present a sentence as missing a comma, but it's about the Lord. It's about, or a scripture missing a period at the end, and it points back to Him.
0: So literally everything is pointed back to God. That is awesome. So like, even if you're doing math problems or whatever it is, or
1: The foundation is always the Word, right? Mm-hmm. We want to teach our kids the Word and have them think the way God thinks.
0: Right.
1: Make little disciples out of them, right?
0: Yes, and molding.
1: And molding.
0: Mm-hmm. Molding and modeling for them. Mm-hmm. And that's one of my key points in every message is modeling. I mean, that's our job. Before we run out of time, there's a big thing that we wanted to talk about was the community. Mm-hmm. And just literally, I want to hear what you guys do when you come together. Mm-hmm. How do you plan it?
1: Cheyenne, this is such a beautiful story. No, we don't have a lot of time. But, you know, a little background is that the Lord brought a few moms at Core Church LA. We were all pregnant at the same time.
0: Oh, that's
1: God
0: so
1: already
0: cool.
1: had a plan, like way before. From the womb, He had a plan for these beautiful children.
0: Oh, amen.
1: We were all pregnant. There was four of us. We had our kids. They all became school age. And then we all realized school age is coming. And then we had this brilliant idea that we wanted to start our own school. but we didn't understand the logistics and legality and all the things that comes into it. But we were determined mothers,
0: yes,
1: and passionate that we want to raise our kids in the way of the Lord. And we met up at Core Church. We had this meeting. But then we were like, okay, we cannot start off school because it's a lot of work that we were not ready for in that season.
0: Right.
1: But the Lord put it in my heart, continue to meet. Continue.
0: Okay.
1: So we kept meeting play dates every Wednesday. That's where it all started. Just play dates. And our kids were toddlers, and they were so cute and small. And now they're all like 8 years old, 10 years old. Throughout the years, this group has developed so beautiful because the Lord orchestrated it all. And all of us just walked out in obedience. We didn't know what we were doing, but we knew God was calling us to this ministry to start something for our kids.
0: Yes, to raise up these children.
1: Yes.
0: This is our next generation.
1: Amen. It's kingdom work. And motherhood is kingdom work.
0: Yes, amen.
1: Yes. So we wanted to form this community for our kiddos. And like the word says, iron sharpens iron. And us moms, we were doing it for our kids. But little did we know that we were going to be blessed with other moms. And just us growing from that too in our walk and encouraging each other. And the kids encourage each other too. I hear them talk about the Lord at the park. It is so cute.
0: That is so cool. Yes. I always say that. Like, there's nothing better than being inspired by a child of God.
1: Yes. And I love it, Cheyenne. And it's been about, I'm going to say, like 7 years that we've been meeting.
0: Wow.
1: And so it started park days.
0: Do you guys do like educational field trips? Yes. Like you go to the museums and stuff? Oh, that is so cool.
1: And if we go to like a museum that talks about evolution or anything that has to do with things that are low aligned with the word, we make it a point to, moms, talk to your kids about this before we show up.
0: Right.
1: You know, or let's remember, like during the field trip, let's remember God created this. We remember in Genesis, or we just bring it back. We have those conversations when we're there. We're all one body, and we're all of us are in charge of pointing these kiddos back to the Lord.
0: Right.
1: So our group is called Kingdom Kids.
0: Yay!
1: Yay! Yes, we do, and we even have shirts.
0: Oh, that is so cool. I love that. The foundation is nothing but God, and that's just, it's just praise God. So I thank you so much, Irene, for sharing all this. I just want to inspire any moms out there, you know, if you're thinking about homeschooling, this is what it could be, your life, you know, just a great group of women who support each other, raising up their children in the Lord. And what could be better than that? Offering the other perspective as a working mom, you know, I hope that one day I can do that. And it's not a bad thing to be going to public school. I just want to say that God puts us in a place for a reason wherever we are. If your children aren't going to public school, and you know, that's the only option you have, that's totally fine. That's where I am right now. But the Lord has them where they need to be. And I just wanted to leave it with that, because even my daughters go to school and they talk about Jesus. So you never know who they are going to touch.
1: Yes.
0: Amen. Thank you so much, Irene, for inspiring us. Thank you so much for your walk with the Lord and just inspiring your children also. Amen.
2: Thank you for joining us. We pray that something you heard on today's show resonated in your heart and inspired you to be a resilient and devoted light to your family and faith communities. 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Mothers in Ministry pre-recorded, sponsored by Mothers in Ministry. We love you, moms. 99.5 KKLA, Buddy O'Pow, David James on this August 24. It is a very hot 101 degrees outside KKLA right now. Trendle, Fort Hueneme, the Navy base, says, count me in, Dave. My family and I, two children, $300 gift. Trendle, thank you, brother. That puts us down to 67 of the 240. We've cared for 173. We've got 67 to go. And Trendle, thank you for your kindness. We want to get every one of these 12 classrooms completely filled with children that are no longer going to be in the garbage dump. The epic humanity that we're giving, the dignity, the kindness, the empathy, and an opportunity. These children no longer going to be foraging in the garbage dump, living in the garbage dump, breaking a stronghold of generational curses of poverty. That's what we're doing. Trendle, that's what you've done for two children, you and your family. So are there 33 like Trendle to opt in a $300 gift for two children each and get them into the Jesus School through Old International that Redstone School outside that Ulaanbaatar Mongolian dump. Ah, so good. Trendle, you've inspired me, dude. 33 more like Trendle. If you'll be the first to 33, $300, two children each, $150 for one from 67 of us, we get every one of these 12 classrooms filled with children. Awesome. 800-995-8111, 800-995-8111, kkla.com, hold our national banner.
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4: 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God is the one who, in the play and counterplay of human history, sets all things right. He is the God that's there in our joys and our sorrows. 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He is the God that's with his people throughout all the trials of history and the trials of their life. That's our God.
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2: You know, a heart of gratitude that we can do life together and study God's Word freely and to impact. And that's exactly what we're going to do right now. Hold International presents Hold International, and it's pre-recorded. Everyone, welcome in. Big Wave Dave, David James. I'm grateful that we are studying God's Word together as we get into the final days of summer. Hard to believe that even some school districts heading back to school. I heard from a KKLA family not too long ago that their children, some grandchildren, going back second, third week of August, you know, long before Labor Day. So we're just grateful that we have a few moments here, speaking of school, speaking of children, speaking of making an impact at a dump site in Ulaanbaatar, Mongolia, Hold International, working in one of the world's largest garbage dumps, the outskirts of Ulaanbaatar, Mongolia. And there are children there that would never go to school, never, ever be able to have hope unless you and I make an impact in their life. And we do that with a phone call, a click of a mouse to a girl like Salongo. This is why the urgency of what we're doing, talking about going back to school and the end of summer. This is Salongo.
6: My job is to go to the dump to find what we'll eat. In the garbage, I look for meat, but really, I look for anything to eat. I go every day. I look for leftover bones from the restaurant trash or bones from a market. If I find bones, we can make some soup. Bones with a little meat still on it is even better. When I can't find a bone, I look for rice or bread or even rotten apples. I very much like the idea of going to school. I want to learn how to write and many other things. I would like to go to the school because I heard they give out food. Free food. And also, I want to have friends to play with. If I attend school every day, I won't need to go to that dump. I really like that idea.
2: So my friend Todd joins us with Hold International. Brother Salongo, her life is survival of the fittest, looking for chicken bones and totally hopeless. But she knows that if someone like us invests in her life, there's others, children like her, that have left that dump in Ulaanbaatar, Mongolia, and now have a future and hope. We're advocating for girls like her, yeah?
7: Yeah, that's what we get to do today. It's a beautiful privilege and opportunity. And this is actually a giving opportunity that we have brought before the KKLA audience before. We did this about a year ago now at the beginning of last school year. And you were just so generous in providing for tuition and food and counseling, everything that the kids who have the opportunity to go to this Redstone School, which is nestled right there at the foot of that dump in Ulaanbaatar, you provided their tuition and really opened the door to the best possible future for these kids who were born into deep, deep poverty. There's really very little hope that they'll escape on their own. Education is the best key for them having the best future they can have, but they can't access it. Their parents are too poor. The public school's too far away, and they need to be able to go to school. So that's what you're opening the door for them to do today. $15 gift is what we're asking you to pray about giving. $15, which covers a month of education at the school. Uniform, school books, tuition, one guaranteed meal a day. $15 for a month, but asking, would you go bigger than that? Would you actually consider covering the entire school year for a child with a gift of $150? They're going to go back to school here beginning of September, not too different from us. And how awesome would it be for a couple hundred kids to know that their school bill is covered for the year and they don't have to worry about, you know, the parents scraping together enough money to keep them in the school, because that's so hard for these families. You can make that gift right now and make it happen for these kids. KKLA.com, red banner, very top of the page. Also, we have a this is actually a new phone number, Big Wave, for this. We got a KKLA vanity number, if you will, that you can call. It's 800-995. How about that?
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7: 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Again, would you consider covering an entire school year for at least one child with a $150 gift? Maybe you can do a couple kids, a $300 gift right now.
8: Yeah, 800-995-8111, 800-995-8111, Holt International, KKLA.com. We're gonna hear from Munkachar here in just a little bit. He's another young man, but let me just clarify here, Todd, just to make sure we understand that we're talking about children of the garbage dump. No child should ever be anywhere near a garbage dump, let alone growing in it, growing up in it, growing up right there at the edge of it. They're so poor, so full of poverty. Their parents. That they're literally going into that dump every single day, as Solomar said, looking for chicken bones. So that is their life right now, and our gift transforms their life. Is that accurate?
7: Yeah, no, that's exactly it. So Ulaanbaatar is the biggest city in the country of Mongolia. Mongolia is actually a very, very large country, but it doesn't have a whole lot of people in it. Just a few million people. Most of them live in Ulaanbaatar, and they come there because, you know, life didn't work out so well for them out in the rural areas. Maybe they were raising goats or yaks or something like that, and the harsh winters there. It's one of the coldest places on the face of the earth. And so, you know, maybe they lost their livelihood in the country, and they said, well, we'll go to the big city. Hopefully we can find work there. Well, they can't. There's just no opportunity available. So these families have ended up living at the outskirts of this city dump. And they've been there for many, many years. These families have. The reason they landed there was because they could basically just squat on that land, build a humble little shack to live in, and they could go themselves and also send their children onto the garbage dump to forage for tin cans, things that they can be, you know, recycle for a little bit of money, as Salonga was talking about. Also getting food. You know, they dig through the garbage that comes up from the restaurants in the city, and they're looking for something to eat. It's pure survival. That's all it is. And, you know, Big Wave, you and I have not in Mongolia, but you and I have been on a garbage dump in another part of the world. We've seen the stuff that we're talking about today. We've seen kids chasing after garbage trucks as they go to the tops of these mountains of garbage and dump refuge. And, man, it stinks. There's flies everywhere. It is just it's a miserable place that no human being should, especially a child, should have to depend on for their existence, but they do. And so there, and we're going to hear from Mr. Bazendorch, who actually founded this school in just a little bit. But this man, a number of years ago, grew up in that same garbage dump community managed to get himself out, get himself an education, but he said, I have got to do something to provide an educational opportunity for the kids that are on this garbage dump. And that's how the Redstone School, a.k.a. the Jesus School, was born. And ever since then, it's been funded by God's people. So that's why we're inviting you to be a part of that today. $15 per month for tuition, school books, uniform, one guaranteed meal a day for these kids at the school as well, which is a huge blessing because a lot of these kids may not eat on a regular basis, or they may not eat very well at all on a regular basis. So you give that as well. $150, you cover the entire school year. It's pretty amazing impact.
8: $150 one-time gift a year for one child. $300, two children that year at the Redstone School, which, by the way, all of the education, no more foraging in the dump. And the best part is, I mean, the gospel is going to be heard. And Mr. Bazengeorge talks about, when, like Todd mentioned, starting and getting this Redstone School started, what the impact is on how God said, look, do something about those that are absolute throwaways. People think of as throwaways. Todd and I mentioned going to a garbage dump in another part of the world, and it is just tragic and just the most awful place. Foraging like rodents, the children. So your gift, 800-995-8111, KKLA.com, that Holt International banner, the Redstone School, getting them into their that $300 gift for two children. My hope is that during this broadcast, we can see 20 children given a new life, a new start, at the Redstone School, operated by Holt International. And Mr. Bazengeorge, here's the keeper of that school, the starter of that school, and his heart, and why our gift matters and the urgency of it.
9: Most of the people who live in the garbage dump come from the countryside. Either they lost their livestock, or simply they have no work. They come to the city with nothing. They can't find a job, and their education is zero. They eat from the garbage because that is the only place they can go. And the children are eating from the garbage too. Some of the girls are 11 or 12 and selling themselves for a piece of rotten bread. When the Soviet Union collapsed, many Mongols ended up in the street. So when I was a teenager, I lived in the dump. I lived that way for 10 years. And one day, I just said, that's enough for me. And I started to educate myself. I went to school and then college and then got my master's degree. And now I am a well-educated person. So I have to help others who are left behind.
8: Todd, he grew up in that dump site. He grew up in a dump near there. He's talking about the whole apparatus from the Soviet Union crash, which was, what, 36 years ago, 37 years ago. Yep. And now here he is, principal of the school, bringing the hope. And our 800-995-8111 or Holt International banner at KKLA.com, that $150 one-time gift for one child. They, too, knowing the truth, knowing hope that transforms their life.
7: Yeah, Mr. Bazengeorge, understanding the indignity of having to exist simply by, you know, living in a garbage dump or near it. You heard him talk about young girls having, just out of desperation, so hungry, sell themselves. Ugh. And that problem has only gotten way worse in the intervening years since Mr. Bazengeorge was a child. I mean, trafficking, a huge problem, and traffickers do prey in these very impoverished communities because they know how desperate these families are. And so they will prey on these children. And so there's so many risks for these kids, physical risks. These kids are running around on garbage dumps, bare feet, or barely, you know, their feet barely clad. They get cut, it gets infected, and yet brutally cold there. there in the winter, so they're having to do that outside, and they can't go to school. What kind of future will these children have? Yeah. You stack all of that up against them. Lack of education, you know, no opportunity to advance. There are public schools available, you know, in Ulaanbaatar, of course, but these kids, and many have gone there, you know, occasionally, but these kids are stigmatized because they can't bathe every day. I mean, they live in absolute squalor. They don't have opportunities to bathe. They maybe have one, you know, ratty set of clothes. They stink like the garbage dump. And so when they go to the public schools, they're just bullied. They're, you know, they're verbally abused by the other children. And so the kids are like, I don't want that. And so that's why this school is such a blessing to these children. It's nearby. There, you know, it's filled with children from that very community. So there's not going to be any ridicule. They're all suffering in the same situation. And that school offers them hope. They get the education. They get a guaranteed meal every day. You cover their school book, their school books, their tuition, their uniforms. You have to have a uniform to go to school. They also have counselors available because some of these kids are growing up in a really difficult situation at home and they need someone to help them work through that. And then also they, you know, just, big way, something as simple as they have a bathing facility. They have bathrooms with showers where these kids can, you know, can clean up and get a bath and bathe, and it just restores their dignity. Yeah. And it's all done in the name of Jesus. This, I love that this school is actually called the Jesus School.
8: Right.
7: And, you know, the official name is the Red Stone School, but the locals say, no, that's the Jesus School because they talk about Jesus at that place. And as we all know, that's the thing above all that will transform these children's lives. So we're asking you to invest in the present day and in the future and the eternal future of some of these kids today. $150, you cover a year's worth of tuition for one child. I wonder if there might be someone right now, you could do three kids, gift of $450. Maybe someone could give for 10 kids. That's a $1,500 gift. Mm-hmm. What a massive difference you can make right now. 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
8: 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Big Wave Dave, David James, along with Todd with Holt International. Brothers and sisters, all of us know the value of education. All of us know the importance of being able to have dignity. And starting with the children here and giving these children an opportunity to have a trajectory of life change. They get the education, no longer being bullied. They get the opportunity to have the dignity of a bath, of a shower, of being clean. And the Jesus School being that beacon of hope, even though it's at the bottom of the hill of the Ulaanbaatar dump site, one of the largest in the world, that Redstone School, life-changing. And so, as Todd mentioned, I mean, we're looking to get 20 children into the Redstone School, into the Jesus School. They're going to be fed. There's a uniform. They learn to have manners. They learn to have dignity. They learn becoming courageous and bold and dreaming, which they've never had a chance to do. And in the next 11 minutes, looking to see if we can get 20 children into the Jesus School. By the way, that'd be a $3,000 gift. If there's someone who says, wait a minute, I can give the supplies, the book, the uniform, make sure they're not foraging. Like we began the program with that little girl saying, I'm digging for bones. Maybe a little bit of chicken on that, meat on that bone. God knows when it was thrown away. We stop it? Yes. Yes, a $3,000 gift would be all 20. Now, if that's not you, all right, $150 for one. 20 of us doing that. $450, like Todd mentioned, three children, seven of us doing that. That's 21 children. 800-995-8111. 800-995-8111. KKLA.com. Holt International Banner. I love Ganzuli. She is a mom. And let's hear from Ganzuli because she indeed herself knows the tragedy, indignity of growing up near and on a garbage heap. We're talking about in Ulaanbaatar, Mongolia, and the hope that she has as a mama for her children not to have the life she had. Check this out.
10: I have grown up in garbage. I started working the dump 13 years ago. My mother also goes to the dump to collect anything to recycle. I have never been to school, so I have no dreams for my life anymore. But I do have a big dream that my children shouldn't live like me. I want them to have an education. The public schools are free, but they are far away and I have to buy everything for my child. Uniforms, school supplies, everything. There are so many children in this area who don't go to school. But my children, they are going to go to school now, and I'm sure that will bring change to their life. At this school, no one will make fun of them for being from the garbage. They won't smell because they'll have a new uniform. They will learn and eat, and maybe their life will be different.
8: Todd, I mentioned as we were just beginning her story that she's no different than us in wanting hopes and dreams and a life for her children. That's what we're giving at the Jesus School through Hold International.
7: Yeah, it's something that everybody listening, if you're a parent, if you are a grandparent, you can relate to this. You know, as parents, we all want our kids to have the best possible life and in many cases, a life better than maybe what we had. And, but when you're mired in the kind of poverty that these parents in Mongolia are mired in, I mean, they're living because of no other option at the base of a garbage dump. If they could be any place else, they would be there. They would be any place else. They don't have an option. That's just how desperately poor they are. And so they want to get their kids out of that situation. We get to help them do that. You get to help them do that. You do for these parents, you do for these children, something they are unable to do for themselves. And isn't that the gospel, right? Isn't that the gospel? Just like Jesus did for us, what we couldn't do for ourselves, and by the way, continues to. I mean, think about the way God sustains you during difficult days. You know, he undergirds you when life can get tough, and it gets tough for everybody. These families live in absolute squalor. They're literally fighting for survival every day, whether it be looking for food, looking for those tin cans that they can sell for maybe a penny and scratch together enough money to maybe buy enough food to you know, eat for another day. That's what their life looks like. I'm not being hyperbolic. I've seen it with my own eyes. This is what, it's not living, it's survival. And in the midst of that, you can be such an angel of mercy as you step in and say, you know what, I can't fix everything in your situation, but I can give a gift and make sure one of your children or two of your, both of your children go to school. I can do that. God's given me the ability to do that. They get the education. They get one guaranteed healthy and nutritious meal a day. They get a new uniform. They get the school books. The tuition is covered. All the things that mom was talking about that, look, I can't do it. I can't do it. You can do it for her. You can do it for her children. Will you step forward right now and let God use you in a powerful way? It's $15 a month to cover all the stuff I just talked about. But Big Wave, we're asking people to cover an entire academic year, which is 10 months, right? So a $150 gift, and you cover that for one of these kids. And if you can do multiple kids, obviously that's going to be a huge blessing. Yes. Sorry, I cut you off. You were going to give the phone number.
8: No, I was. 800-995-8111. 800-995-8111. I get amped for this, Todd, because the deal is, I mean, look what our... Look how far our dollar goes. $150 one-time gift. One child, we're going to play Munkacher because he talks about, he's a little boy. And these aren't, oh, you know, if they weren't so, you know, and I hear people's brains. I mean, I just go, oh, well, you know, they're probably lazy. They're not lazy.
7: No, that's true.
8: I mean,
7: they're not lazy.
8: They're not. They are at the bottom, the lowest of the low, living right there near a garbage heap. And Munkacher is a little boy who you're going to listen to hear how early this young man gets up. He's a little boy. He should be going to school. He should have a future and a hope. He shouldn't be living and foraging through garbage like a rodent. This is, we stopped that. A $300 gift for two children. And we're looking to get 20 children here. 800-995-8111. The school supplies, the books, the uniform, the nutritious meal. No longer those little girls having to sell themselves for rotten bread? Rotten meat? Munkachar. He exhibit A of why the urgency of what we're doing here, gang, and caring for them.
11: At the garbage dump, I look for metal. Beer bottles. Plastic. Really? Any sort of plastic. I get a lot more things. The best things. When I sleep at the dump. When I get more things, I make more money. So I sleep in the garbage. The food trucks come first thing in the morning, when it's just getting light. That's how I find food. Then the construction trucks come, and from them, I get metal. And I get plastics. My mother and sister are both sick, so if I don't go to the dump, we don't have food. If we don't have food, I go to the market and beg them to loan me food. I have to work extra hard the next day because we already borrowed money and we have to pay that money back. And I have to find food for that day.
8: Munkachar, that young man has the weight of the world on his back. We have about a minute and a half, Todd. We solved this, don't we?
7: Yeah, we really do. I mean, right now, those children spending a day, instead of in a classroom learning and securing the best possible future, they're having to go out and just clamber around a garbage dump, literally putting their lives at risk. We have kids get run over by garbage trucks up there. It's a dangerous place to be. And for what? To come down exhausted at the end of the day and filled with hopelessness and despair. And you can change all of that for these children right now. $15. I mean, look, honestly, for most of us, that's throwaway money. Yes. Over the course of a month, we'll blow that. Over the course of a couple days, maybe even in a day, $15, it just evaporates, you know, in the world that we live in. But man, take that $15, grab it, give it a name, and that name is Hope for one of these kids, and invest it in the future of a child. And by the way, they're going to know that it's Jesus working through you that is transforming their lives at the Jesus School. How many kids can you provide education, hope, a meal for and help secure their future? That's what we get to do. So in these waning moments, how about three or four more people right now giving your best gift? Someone, one person, $1,500 gift, 10 children, 10 futures rewritten right there in the name of Jesus. That's what you get to do right now.
8: 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Let me get 20 into the Redstone School, the Jesus School in Ulaanbaatar, Mongolia. Growing up in garbage, a place no child should be. Ladies and gentlemen, in Jesus' name, we get these children a trajectory of change in their life. 800-995-8111, KKLA.com, the Hold International banner. Yeah, so good. A Trendle in Port Hueneme. He said, count me in, Dave. My family and I, we want to be part of the second and final day of caring and getting every one of these 20 classrooms filled with former children in the garbage heap. He said, count me in, my family and I, $300 for two children. Sophie also said, count me in for one. Hermenia says, count me in, $15 a month over the next year. Now, I love that, Hermenia, because you're saying, yeah, okay, $150, one-time gift, but $15 a month over the next year, that's, you're fueling the tank for that child. Hermenia, thank you. And by the way, KKLA family, we're down to our final 67 of the 240. We have a few hours that remain. Are there 67 of you to opt in at $15 a month over the next year? You know, why not? I mean, get your children, your grandchildren to be involved throughout the year, the school year, remembering that you have cared for a little boy or girl in the garbage heap of Mongolia, and they're not there anymore. They're in a classroom. And they're having a chance to have hygiene and a bath and a uniform to take care of. Personal responsibility and ownership and learning of Jesus as they read and write. Reading scriptures. Guys, Hermenia, I love that. $15 a month over the next year. Are there 67 of you do that? Because here's the deal. That would be one each, $15 a month over the next year. And that would be all 67 if 67 of you were to do that. Now, $150, one-time gift, great. $300 from 33 of us, $300 for two. So, final few hours, 800-995-8111. I love that we're able to do this for the children as we remember our children and grandchildren going back to school. 800-995-8111, KKLA.com, the whole international banner.
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2: When George Washington accepted command of the Continental Army, Americans were fighting a king and determined not to replace one form of unchecked power with another. Washington understood the difference between authority and ownership. In 1775, he declared, "When we assume the soldier, we do not lay aside the citizen." Even as commander of America's army, Washington remembered that he remained one of the people, and that the power entrusted to him was never his to keep. He did not fight to rule America. He fought so Americans could govern themselves. Washington's example gave the young nation something more than victory. It gave America a standard for leadership. Those who hold power must remain accountable to the people they serve. Because in a free nation, leadership is not ownership. It is a duty and a trust.
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5: Today on Homestead Radio. Psalm 119 verse 105 says, "Your word is a lamp for my feet, a light on my path." This is Homestead Radio, featuring the verse-by-verse teachings of Pastor Tyler Short, Calvary Homestead in La Mirada and Buena Park. Tyler goes verse-by-verse through the Bible in a way that helps us understand how to simply apply God's instructions to our everyday lives, helping us grow and live by the leading of the Holy Spirit in our everyday lives. We invite you to open your Bible with us and allow the Lord to give you an understanding mind and a heart to do God's will. Here's Pastor Tyler.
6: Amen. Open with me in your Bibles to the Gospel of Mark, chapter 2. We've gotten up until verse 12 there, or through verse 12 rather, and we'll pick it up in verse 13 in here in a moment. But there's something of a theme that I want to let you in on that we're going to be looking at here tonight. And I've titled tonight's study, "What Makes a Disciple?" What makes a disciple? Now, immediately, the Christian in the room probably goes first to, well, you know, Jesus has made me his disciple. And when I put my faith in him, I trust in him, I have to be forgiven of my sins to be a true follower of Christ. You're right. It begins at the gospel. But then let's go a step further, because I have found that even in my own life, this discernment of what an actual disciple is supposed to look like according to Scripture might be different than the kind of Christian or disciple that I've been in times of my life. And so we want to know, well, what makes a disciple? So let's go through just some of those things that maybe you would even immediately consider here tonight. Faithfulness, we would say, right? That's what makes it. Now, of course, I'm talking about in reference to Jesus, right? You can be a disciple. What does the word disciple mean? A follower. And so we're disciples of Christ. We're followers of Jesus. And so as we relate that even here tonight, talking about disciple, someone that's faithful, that makes a disciple. Someone who is, you know, always there, always present, always willing. How about this one? Someone who's willing to make sacrifices for the Lord. I want to be willing to make sacrifices. That's what's going to really reveal whether or not I'm a disciple or not. Coming to church. Disciples come to church to sit under the word, to worship and sing and declare Jesus' name, right? Serving in ministry. A disciple wants to serve in the kingdom work. That's what God has called us to after all, right? We're a part of the body of Christ. We're his hands and feet. We have a ministry. We have the ministry of the world with reaching them for the gospel, with the gospel. So I'm going to be serving. I got to be a witness. I got to be an evangelist. I got to be faithful. I got to be willing to make sacrifices. I got to be coming to church. All of these things, willing to pray. And we begin to kind of say, like, this is what makes up a disciple of Jesus Christ. And to all those things, I would say, yes, they do, but they're not the primary thing that makes you and me a disciple. And what I want to even bring to your attention here tonight is that I find in Scripture, in the Gospels especially, that Jesus found ways to communicate to, specifically even his 12 disciples, right, of ultimately what it really was to be a disciple and what was the foundation of which that was. And so a disciple is

0: one that follows a leader. So what is the first thing that I need to consider as we break this down here tonight? If what makes a disciple? Well, I need to know what my leader desires, right? I need to know what Jesus desires. Does he tell us his desires? Has he given us his desires? Well, more or less, for sure. All of Scripture kind of expounds upon the desires of the Lord and something that he has for his people. That's the Christian, the disciple. So yeah, all of that, but is there something specific that the Lord is desiring when calling his disciples? We're going to read here tonight when Jesus calls the disciple Levi, also known as Matthew, the tax collector. And we see the repetitiveness of the way Jesus would call these men to follow him, specifically speaking of the 12. And he just simply says, follow me. And then we just see this abandonment for them to just, they leave all and they're following after Christ. But I was thinking about it, and this is the question I pose to you here tonight, and hopefully I unfold it for us, is, well, why the 12? Like, why Matthew, a tax collector, right? Well, we'll read it in a moment, but you all know that's just, he's a tax collector. So, like, why him? Why not someone else out of the thousands and thousands of people that Jesus came across? Why did he pick the specific 12 that he called to be his disciples, right? Like, what was the reason? What did they have that the guy sitting next to them didn't have? I mean, we're all showing up for miracles. We're all here to listen to the guy teach with like authority like we've never heard before. We maybe even some of us have been touched by the hand of God in a specific way, in the sense of, I've been healed of leprosy, or I've been healed of this disease, or I was blind and now I see. And yet, there don't all make up the 12 disciples. Now, certainly the Lord had other followers that were called disciples as well. Now, we just refer to the 12, but yeah, he had others. But why did Jesus, outside of the others that were just followers of his, call these 12 to specific discipleship into his care? This word of follow me, what did they have that was so special is what I want to know. Like, what did they comprehend or get to the degree where the Lord says, yep, I'm calling you to follow me all the time? But the others, not that he didn't love them, minister to them, care about them, teach them, and maybe to some degree disciple them, you're not quite making the cut. So immediately when I'm thinking like, okay, I want to relate this to, because I would have hoped, or I pray, and I think this is the desire that we should all have, that I would not have been a disciple of the masses, but that the Lord would have called me to be one of his 12. How many of you would have wanted to be one of the 12, right? All right, how many of you want to be Judas? Okay, my hand goes down. No, right? So there's this like, man, like, that's it. It's like, that's what all the Gospels are really revealing, is how the Lord works on that interpersonal level with the 12. The masses, sure, there's little personal moments, but we see conversations, we see their questions, we see a lot of what's going on in his ministry with these guys that he calls to follow him. So if I want to be one of the 12, or at least that's the kind of zeal that we're meant to have as disciples of Christ today, then I need to know how I can get in on that group and faithful, sacrificial, good, faithful person at church, serving in ministry, giving of time, praying for people, like all of these things that I'm beginning to chalk up as like, that's a good disciple, that's a good disciple, that's a good disciple. So if I've got all of those things going for me, I should certainly be one of the 12. I'm here to just kind of pick your brain a little bit on this, because I would argue that that's not what made them one of the 12. There's something very specific that the Lord brings to their attention that he's actually desiring. And that is what a disciple is. A disciple is finding out what his master desires. Like, what's the, okay, I know you want me to follow you. I know you want me to serve and help attend ministry and serve, but what's your number one desire, Jesus? Like, sure, all of these things are part of being a disciple, but what makes me a disciple? What's that desire that the Lord would have for us? And I think the Lord answers it. And I want to use, even going through Mark here, of course, we're going through that, but I'll turn, have you turn to another gospel, maybe two gospels here tonight, because I think it's very personal the way that the Lord calls Matthew. Now, let's look. I'll read it. We'll break down these verses here tonight, but coming and just kind of thinking in the back of your mind, this is the topic I want to get at here, which is what makes a disciple. We see right away he's going to call Matthew. It seems random. Seems maybe like it just was a draw from a hat, but we know it was very specific who the Lord called. Verse 13, then he went out again by the sea, and all the multitudes came to him, and he taught them. Remember what I mentioned to you last week? The ministry of Jesus Christ, although was associated with signs and wonders, his main ministry was preaching, teaching. Preaching the kingdom of God. That's what he came to do. Preaching the word, teaching. So we see, of course, nothing's different. He's taught them. And as he passed by, verse 14, he saw Levi, the son of Alphaeus, sitting at the tax office. He said to him, follow me. So he arose and he followed him. Now it happened as he was dining in Levi's house that many tax collectors and sinners also sat together with Jesus and his disciples, for there were many, and they followed him. And when the scribes and Pharisees saw him eating with the tax collectors and sinners, they said to his disciples, how is it that he eats and drinks with tax collectors and sinners? When Jesus heard it, he said to them, those who are well have no need of a physician, but those who are sick. I did not come to call the righteous, but sinners to repentance. All right, just a little clue. Some of the desire that we know Scripture tells us that God has of his disciples is near the end there of what he's saying in verse 17. I did not come to call the righteous, but sinners to repentance. So now we're beginning to at least get the base here, which is, okay, well, he's not come to call the righteous, but still that does not qualify why he called a guy like Matthew. So let's talk about Matthew or Levi here, at least for a moment. Like a tax collector, they were very much scummy people, and the people didn't like them at all. I mean, still today, no one likes paying their taxes, and if someone comes after you to collect it, you kind of are like, yeah, I don't ever want to see you again, kind of, right? So it had the similar kind of feeling back in the day, but even more specific because it was the Roman government that was collecting the taxes. And Levi, a Jew, the Jewish people, they of course hated the oppression of the Roman government. They hated that to be a citizen in their homeland required that they pay taxes to not even one of the Hebrew people, not even one of God's people. And yet, because of that's where the world was at the time, and they were the governing power over this land, they were forced to pay taxes to Caesar, pay taxes to the Roman government. I mean, you and me don't like taxes, but at least we're paying taxes to our government, right? I'm an American. I'm paying to the United States of America. Now, I'm not here to get into a whole sideshow on that of like, well, yeah, but this, I know we all have our feelings, but at least I'm not, you know, paying another government that's overruling me, and I have to pay some government and power that I actually am not even a part of and have no citizenship of. That's a whole other situation. So we see these Jews are kind of forced into paying this, and one of their own, Levi, is one of the collectors. Would have been a pretty lucrative job. So you can't blame the guy. He would have made decent money, but he would have been kind of ridiculed by all of his friends, all of his peers, maybe even his family. There would have been no one in the Jewish community that liked Levi. And he would have had to do certain things to get to the position of even being a tax collector. So whatever scummy things he had to do, whoever he had to rip off, whoever he had to lie to or cheat his way into, he did to get to this position where he's a tax collector. And of all of the people, from the multitudes of people that Jesus ministered to, certainly this guy should have, at least looking outside in, found his way to the bottom of the list, and yet he brings him up to the top 12? He's calling him up into the top of the list. Like, so what did he have? We don't even see, like, was it, oh, but he really needed a guy to keep the books? Jesus was not needing guys to keep the books. He was, most of his ministry was done just from donation, house to house, hospitality to hospitality. He was not like starting a business here where, hey, we're really starting to, we need someone to organize these funds. Like it was, so no, he didn't need his gifting is what I'm getting at. So what did Matthew bring? Like really, what was Matthew bringing to the team to the extent that he became one of the gospel writers? Like he wrote the gospel of Matthew. So that's significant in its own right. So tax collector from the from becoming a disciple and even writing the gospel of Matthew. And we see this encounter, and it's the same encounter in the other gospel accounts, including Matthew's account. There is no history that we're given of this friendship that developed, and Matthew finally decided, like, okay, I'll follow you. You've twisted my arm enough, and now I'm going to follow after you. It is all recorded in the same way that we read it here this evening. It's just like, hey, follow me. Sure, there might have been some history. Yeah, there might have been some testimony. We don't have that recorded for us, though, so we just have this, follow me. And Matthew decides to follow after Christ. It says, so he rose and he followed him. Now, what's interesting is then it tells us that he has dinner at Levi's house. Now, who do you think Levi's friends are, Matthew's friends are? Maybe the tax collectors. It's not going to be anybody in the Jewish community that is just like, you know, prominent leaders of even the religious circle. And it's not going to be even common Jews that are just like all about this because they have to pay him taxes. So he's made friends with other people that are in the same business as him. And so you're not going to make friends in other areas other than that if you're a tax collector. And so here he is, and Jesus is at his house. Now, it tells us that he brings the disciples with him. I think that includes the 12, but it also says there were many. It says, together with Jesus and his disciples, for there were many, and they followed him. Maybe it was just the 12. There might have been more than the 12, but we see that in the mix of all of this is disciples, the 12, and maybe others, and we see these sinners, right? And tax collectors, kind of these heathens. And Jesus has no problem at all to go and have dinner in Levi's house. Now, I think there's two ways that this can go, because I think this passage has been abused as a side point over the years, at least that I've seen in Christianity, because people then claim that they have to go into the world and to be friends with the world to reach the world for Jesus Christ. Now, sure, that sounds good or looks good on a t-shirt, but when it becomes something that is other than what Christ was doing, it's actually a false representation of what we're actually supposed to be in the world. Jesus was not coming and befriending the world to just then condone and adapt to their lifestyle. He was befriending the world to the extent to bring them to a place of repentance of sin and the recognition of the need of a Savior. It's like, so there's a totally different thing there than like, I've got a lot of friends that are non-Christians. When someone tells me that, there's an immediate red flag that goes up. Okay, why? Well, I'm trying to reach them. How? Well, you know, I've invited them to church one time. Okay, how often do you hang out with them? Well, we hang out every weekend. Where do you guys hang out? The bar. So just made up a story. I'm not thinking about it, right? But it's like, okay, you're not being the hands and feet of Jesus like you think you are. Jesus would, yes, have a meal with sinners and tax collectors, but the mission never changed. He was still there to save the lost and to reveal, even in their own hearts, their need for a Savior. And if they did not recognize their need for a Savior and did not choose to follow Christ, then they might have a meal with Jesus, but they weren't going to become his disciples because they weren't willing to become his disciple. So we know that this is the way that Jesus ministered. So just a side note, make sure you're careful. I got a lot of friends that are non-Christians. As long as it's to win them and your conscience before the Lord is clear that you are ministering and not compromising to even fellowship with them, fine. But if it goes the other way, then you got to be reminded of the scripture that says bad company corrupts good character, good morals. Now, Jesus is bad company here. In the case of these sinners and tax collectors, we find did not corrupt him, but it might corrupt us if we're not careful. So they've asked this question. And then Jesus says in verse 17, those who are well have no need of a physician, but those who are sick. I did not come to call the righteous, but sinners to repentance. Well, here's where I want us to turn to Matthew. And I find it appropriate to go to Matthew's version of this story because this is when Matthew gets called to follow Jesus. So it's found in Matthew chapter 9. And I found this interesting because Matthew records for himself the testimony, right? He's writing the gospel of Matthew. And he's woven into the story, obviously. Mark, we know most of probably his testimony was received from a lot of Peter's kind of interpretation of what he remembers and what he saw, both in their own right, inspired of the Holy Spirit and profound. But we're talking about Matthew a little bit here tonight, right? So I'm not always going to jump around to the other Gospels, but I was like, hey, that's a Gospel writer that we can look at what he says about this story. And it's almost verbatim, but he includes something in his version that I think is very, very important as we begin to even fully unpack what it is or what makes a disciple. Because it's personal to Matthew, right? It's very personal, this memory that he has. So I'm writing this down, if you're Matthew, right? And I'm now at the part where Jesus calls me from the tax office. I won't forget it. Would you forget that? I mean, how many of you forget when you were converted, right? How many have forgotten when the Lord spoke to you so personally and said, hey, follow me, and you're like, I need Jesus, I surrender. Like, you're never going to forget that. You probably remember who was in the room. You probably remember who you were sitting by. You probably remember what city, state, building you were in. Maybe if it was here, what chair you were sitting in, right? So there's like, and it's like for me, as a pastor who I have seen many of you come to faith in Jesus Christ and you're a part of this church, like, I'm like, yeah, I remember when you got saved. It was a couple years ago, right? I remember maybe I prayed with you or I saw you raise your hand or, right? And you're like, yeah, no, it wasn't a couple years ago. It was a year and 7 months and 3 days ago. And I'm like, okay, sorry. Like, you know, like it was your thing. And you have this whole like, no, but you don't remember. You don't remember. Like, well, I remember I was preaching the word and it spoke to you and you got saved. No, you said this. And you were reading this verse. And then it's just like personal, right? Because that's when the Lord called you. So I was like, yeah, follow me. It's there. It's personal. And the version that Matthew gives is not like, oh, a totally different story. But he includes something here. And I think it's important that we look at it. So in Matthew 9, verse 9, we get the same verses we just read basically in Mark, but we're getting Matthew's version. Let's read through it. Jesus was passing on from there. He saw a man named Matthew sitting at the tax office, and he said to him, follow me. So he arose and followed him. Now it happened as Jesus sat at the table in the house that behold, many tax collectors and sinners came and sat down with him and his disciples. And when the Pharisees saw it, they said to his disciples, why does your teacher eat with tax collectors and sinners? When Jesus heard that, he said to them, those who are well have no need of a physician, but those who are sick. Now, look at what verse 13 says. That's not included in Mark's, and it's also not included in Luke's. But we know Matthew remembered this detail, and he puts this part in. But go, Jesus said this. Matthew goes, I remember what he said. He said this too. But go and learn what this means. I desire mercy and not sacrifice. And then we pick up where Mark says, right? For I did not come to call the righteous, but sinners to repentance. Interesting, isn't it? This little part, but figure out what this means. And we read, Jesus says, for I desire. Now he's quoting from the Old Testament, and I'll probably have us turn there here in a moment. But he goes, find out what this means. Now, who was this for? Now, I've taught this passage before, and I think it's not a poor interpretation if the way I've even taught in the past, and I hear others teach it. I think he was trying to make a point to the whole crowd. I think he was trying to cause the Pharisees to consider the kind of hypocrisy and the foolishness that they had, that the Messiah would come and love like this and eat with these people and minister to them. Like, they were so caught up in, like, how dare he? They're wicked sinners. Like, so there's a whole, message there, but Matthew's the one that writes it down for us. And what I want to even take us a little bit on this journey is to, well, why did Matthew include that in his gospel? And was it only for the Pharisees and the crowd? Or was Matthew remembering that because he very much experienced the desire of the Lord even to call him, and he understood that that was the only means by which he could become one of the 12? The only means by which I could become one of the 12 is if I begin to understand what the Master desires. What does he desire? Mercy, not sacrifice. Very interesting. Because most of my life, as a Christian, has been a lot about, what can I sacrifice for the Lord, right? How many of you be honest? Show of hands. Like, you're like, I'll be a better disciple, right? How much can I sacrifice for the Lord? The Lord's saying, I desire mercy, not sacrifice. Well, hang on a second. Right? And so I find my own heart like rubbing against it a little bit because I'm like, But you do desire sacrifice. You want us to pick up our cross daily. You want us to die to self. Sure. But dying to self is not always what we imagine it being in the way that now where I'm making sacrifices for you because I'm dying to myself. I'm making sacrifices here, sacrifices here. What if the sacrifice of self is the realization that I am utterly, fully dependent upon mercy to even be a part of the discipleship program? Like, not contribute to being a disciple because I'm going to now sacrifice, but what if the sacrifice is I have nothing to contribute? I have nothing that's of value and worth to make me a good candidate to being his disciple. Like, that's the death of self. Because I think we get it confused. Sometimes we even misinterpret, I think, the scriptures in other areas where we're like, well, God, you know, chose the foolish things of the world to confound the wise. And we sometimes associate that with like, well, if God's really calling a person, they're not going to have any giftings, any talents, anything to offer. That's not true. That's not David. David was extremely gifted. David was a gifted musician. He was an amazing worship leader. He had a way with words. We read of his words in the Psalms. He was a poet. He was an artist. He was a musician. He was a warrior. Saul slayed his thousands, but David slayed his 10,000s. Like, so it's like, this guy's so gifted, but it's like, no. If you're gifted, if you've got anything of that's going to be used in any prominent way in ministry, then it's not God that's called you. And I think we get this confused because God calls the gifted just as much as he calls the person that maybe seems like they have no gifts, because it's less about what we bring and more about what he's brought. Like, that's, I think, this what makes a disciple. I don't care what you're bringing or what you're even willing to sacrifice for me. What I desire the most is that you understand mercy, that you realize your desperate need for it.
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2: 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David James, heat advisory in effect, 102, 103 degrees right outside the 134 freeway here at KKLA. KKLA family, I am honored to spend every Sunday afternoon with you, and today very honored and humbled to be able to represent 67 final children of the 240 to get out of the trash heaps of Mongolia, of Ulaanbaatar, Mongolia, one of the largest trash dumps in the world. There's thousands of children there, generational poverty. Guys, we're breaking it. 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It's the Jesus followers at Holden International. We're doing their bidding by underwriting these children so they can teach them and get them out of the dump. 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
9: 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Sophia is an advocate for foster kids. She aged out of the system and just has stolen my heart. We met years ago at an Olive Crest event, years ago as she sits here 18 years old. Birthday's coming up though, right?
10: Yes, that's right, in July.
9: We both have July birthdays, so it helps me remember because I'm really bad at that. And she is a spokesperson for one of the programs that we both work on, which is Open Your Doors. Open Your Doors is a program that connects the entertainment industry with foster kids and kids in care. We started this about 3 years ago, and she has been with us every step of the way. She went to Washington, D.C. with us, was able to present at the White House as we were recognized for the work that we were doing in the area of foster care. But not only that, all of that is because of her heart and passion, and God has just gifted her with communication and storytelling and just a passion for making a difference. She's founded her own nonprofit, which works to enhance the lives of kids. But we wanted to just catch up with her and talk about where you are right now. What's going on in your life right now?
10: Right now, I'm still currently working at the cafe, La La Land Kind Cafe.
9: So tell us a little about La La Land, because it has its own backstory, right?
10: It does. It does. It was created as a kind cafe to just smile, be positive, and it also has its own foster care nonprofit, which I found really amazing, and that's how I connected to them in the first place.
9: And what is their mission with foster care? What is their mission for foster kids? Is it hiring, training, engaging, supporting? What is sort of their mission?
10: Yes, they do hire foster kids, and for them just to have work experience and also just have a structure of how to work, of how to be in the workplace, and how to make coffee. So it's pretty awesome.
9: And you are also going to school, yes?
10: Yes.
9: Let's talk a little bit about where you are in your education and what that looks like.
10: Right now I have one more year left to get my associate's degree in administration of justice. And I hope to apply for CHP Explorer and continue my career from there.
9: Which, you know, it's remarkable, that path that has taken you there, but you would be such an advocate and such an asset to any program like that. It would be incredible. So I'm excited to see where God takes you. And you're out on your own now at 18. What was that like?
10: It was really hard at first because I never experienced, well, I have experienced being on my own, but it was that different type of being on my own, right, where I don't have my sisters.
9: Well, and this was a choice more.
10: This was
9: to be 18 and moving out and launching a different part of your life, as opposed to before it was sort of put upon you.
10: Yes, that's right. Yes.
9: When you didn't have a place to live and you were by yourself struggling to take care of yourself. That was a different, difficult time. But now, let's talk. Yeah, share with me a little bit about how it feels now.
10: It kind of feels a little weird when it sounds like it was a choice. It was more of like, if I stay in this place, then I'm just going to do the same thing all over and over again. Mm-hmm. I will be told what to do. I will have certain choices that I need to pick decisions on, and I wanted to do something on my own where I could make my own decisions and also be able to grow, because I felt like I was running around in a hamster wheel of I'm doing everything that I can, but I'm not going anywhere. I'm not making myself happy. I'm not making anyone happy. I'm not going ahead in the life that I want.
9: Yeah.
10: And really moving on my own now has made me realize that you could truly do what you can if you just have the mindset and also the knowing of willing to know that it's okay, that you will be okay. Even if the struggles are hard, you still need to continue moving forward despite all the struggles that are coming within that decision.
9: Yeah. And not being afraid to make your own decisions. One of the things that is challenging, and we've talked about this before, is that when kids are aging out of the system, they have not been able to make any decisions for themselves ever.
10: Mm-hmm.
9: From the time that they enter care and even before, where they live, how they live, what they wear, where they go to school, what they do, they have not been able to make any decisions. Those decisions have all been made for them. And sometimes the decisions were really bad, and sometimes the decisions were good, but they were never asked. They were never able to think about what they wanted and what was a good decision for them and the direction that they wanted to go, which is why I applaud you for stepping out and doing the scary stuff, which is scary, right?
10: Yes.
9: Stepping out and doing the scary stuff so that you do have the strength to learn to make those decisions, because it's a learning thing. And so kids are aging out at 18. Yes, we're putting them in housing, which is great, so much better than being on the streets. But again, there is a process by which they have to learn to make decisions for themselves. They have to learn even how to think about what they want to do and where they want to go and what they want to be. And not in a, ooh, I want to be a superhero way, but in a, like, really, what do I want to do? Would I be happy working in a garage for the rest of my life? Would I be happy working in a restaurant for the rest of my life? Or do I really want to be in law enforcement? Do I really would like to be in law? Would I like to be working in real estate? To be able to think about for a minute and make those decisions for themselves. So throughout this process, we've talked about faith, and that one of the things I find remarkable as we talk and you talk with so many kids who have suffered, as I say, the parade of the horribles that either got them into foster care but then often continue once they're in foster care, is the where's God? Like, where's God? And so many of them say, and you've said this, and I don't want to put words in your mouth, so correct me, that even in those dark times, you knew God was there.
10: Yeah.
9: Right? And I just, as a kid who grew up in a preacher's family and grew up in the church, I think I can take for granted that God doesn't need anything to make himself known. Right?
10: Yeah.
9: He was comforting sweet Sophia when she was a little girl and when she was just in really rough, difficult situations. He was there and he made himself known to you. As you have moved out, what has that looked like?
10: In the beginning, it was kind of a decision that I made of, I'm going to do this, God. Please guide me through it because I don't know what to do.
9: Yeah.
10: I didn't have a place to stay, and I also did not really have a plan. It was kind of an impulsive decision at the moment, but I knew it was something that I had to do.
9: Mm-hmm.
10: It was something that I had to do even if I was prepared or if I wasn't. So I was just like, you know what? Right. This is it. I'm just going to do it. And I know that I can trust in him to guide me. So at first, yes, I was sleeping in a car. At first, yes, I was couch surfing. But through every bit of it, I was comforted by him, knowing that this is only temporary. I will not sleep in a couch. I will not sleep in a car anymore. I will not spend days not showering.
9: This is not your everything.
10: Right.
9: This is your moment and I'm still here, yeah.
10: Yes. And I remember that even the times that I didn't go to church or I didn't talk to one of my Christian friends or talk about God in general, I would just put on my worship playlist and I will listen to the words and sing along with the words, because as long as I have those words ingrained in my mind, I know that my soul and my faith will do the rest. And that's how I thought every second of it. So he was there.
9: Yeah.
10: He was
9: never
10: really
9: were
10: there.
9: Greater words spoken than that. Just he was there.
10: He was there.
9: And once again, people who've been in the church their whole life, we take for granted that God can be anywhere. And he calls us to this work, but he works far beyond any abilities that we have and any ways that we would comfort. I don't know that anyone would have advised you to do it the way you did, but clearly it took you to a place where it was just you and God.
10: Yes.
9: And sometimes that's the most important, right? Is just you and God. So you have siblings.
10: I do.
9: And the other shows, we've talked a lot about your siblings and how through some of your dark times, you were their protector.
10: Mm-hmm.
9: And what is it that you hope they can see and learn from what you're going through now and from your process?
10: That has been, making this decision made that really hard because I had to leave my sisters where I'm not able to protect them.
9: Mm-hmm.
10: And that hurts a lot. Because for the first time, they're on their own. They're not being supervised by me. Mm-hmm. They're not being protected by me. Or we're not having those talks of catching up. And it hurts because they were my girls.
9: Right. Yeah.
10: Yeah, they were my girls. And I always had to keep in mind to Marlene that She's the oldest. Well, I'm the oldest, but it's Marlene and then Jade. Yeah.
9: Go ahead. You have to keep in mind.
10: I had to keep in mind that it's okay. And Marlene is able to protect herself. And she's able to protect Jade. Like, it's that time of where Marlene and Jade both need to grow on their own, where they don't have to be supervised by me or they don't have to be protected by me. Because it's that thought of it's okay to have them build on themselves. Because
9: and for them to learn to trust in God and for God to be present. And I think sometimes we intercede to protect when God, that's his role sometimes. You're listening to Lost and Found. I'm your host, Paula Kreischer. You can reach us at lostandfound.show. That's lostandfound.show. We are here with my dear friend, Sophia. I'm sure you can understand after listening to her why I adore her and why we're such good friends. We have been together and we'll be together. Mm-hmm. And I find it incredible to watch God work in her life and stay close. We're talking about her siblings and how she was always their protector, and now she's had to advocate that role really to God and others, and how difficult that has been for you in the process. Mm-hmm. And I know you still talk to them, but what do you hope that they learn from your making these decisions? What do you hope they learn watching you?
10: To be confident, to pretend to be confident, honestly. To pretend to be confident.
9: Make it till you make it.
10: Honestly, that saying has been the most realest thing ever.
9: Yeah.
10: Fake it till you make it, because honestly, once you get in the groove of doing it, you know that you could do it. And having that faith that God has you, you can make it, honestly.
9: And Sophia, I can tell you, in every part of your life, and fake it till you make it sounds trite, but the reality is it means do the right thing and eventually it will make sense and you will feel it and you will understand it. It's that way with marriage. After 45 years, you need to trust me when I tell you. There are plenty of fake it till you make it moments. It's that way with your job. It's that way with relationships, that there are those moments that you have to just push through and do the right thing and be strong and trust that God is going to make it make sense somewhere. Mm-hmm. Because in that moment, the fright and flight, the just fear and frustration want to take over, but doing the right thing is where you need to take it. You know, we talk a lot about that you really are an advocate, but you are also a spokesperson for this Open Your Doors program. Which has helped give you a platform, and there's no one better. But as we talk about other kids who are aging out of the system and other kids who really don't have the same grit you have, because you have grit. I mean, you do. You have a tenacity. It comes from a lot of things. We talked a lot about I know I use the word superpower a lot, but that sadly what you go through is part of your training ground, right?
10: Yes.
9: Even the bad, you get skills and superpowers that other people don't have. And because you were the leader in your family and because you were the protector, and because it gave you grit, because even when Sophia might have been afraid, she couldn't be afraid for herself because she was protecting. And for kids that might not have the same grit and tenacity that you have, what would you like them to know?
10: That's such a big question.
9: Well, yeah. That's why I'm asking you. I don't know the answer.
10: There's moments where you truly have to only depend on yourself. Mm-hmm. Because as foster kids, and I'm sure everyone in their life has experiences.
9: Foster or not, but especially foster kids.
10: Yeah. That you have been disappointed so many times.
9: Yeah.
10: So
9: and
10: it
9: trusted people were not trustworthy.
10: Right.
9: Yeah.
10: So you have to really put yourself in a situation to make a choice, to make a change, mm-hmm. to think something different, mm-hmm. to get out of your comfort zone. Because think about it. We were trained since the moment we got into the system, mm-hmm. that we don't matter, that
9: and
10: we're worthless.
9: Sometimes before, sweetheart.
10: Yes,
9: as you
10: by
9: well
10: by
9: know.
10: Your parents
9: yes.
10: and people who were supposed to nurture you
9: and care for you, yeah.
10: And care for you, that you were trained that you didn't matter. Mm-hmm. So really when
9: you were a movable chess piece. You just got moved around wherever
10: exactly.
9: seemed to make sense to them.
10: Yes, and that grit is being able to fully make a change and make a matter for yourself mm-hmm. without anybody's opinions, without anybody's, I don't know, documents of the plans that they have for you or the orders that they're giving you. It's that moment where you have to realize that, you know what? I've been disappointed so many times. Mm-hmm. I've been placed by so many places and nothing has changed. Nothing has made my life for the better. So why keep the cycle right. going right. when I could just make it on my own and actually think for myself? So I feel like that's the grit of like, forget it. Forget what everybody else said. Forget what your past was. Don't forget it, but use it as power.
9: Yeah.
10: To
9: and step on
10: continue
9: it. Make
10: your
9: it
10: life.
9: A step stool. Step on top of the pain. Step on top of all of the stuff. And do, and I know everyone's going to get tired of me saying, but do embrace your superpower. Think about all of the skills and talents that you learned in not the best way, but think of all the skills and powers that you have that you know that no one else has. And not be afraid to make those decisions, to think about and allow yourself to dream for a minute.
10: Yes.
9: About what you want.
10: Right.
9: We talked the other day that I struggle sometimes with, because I'm a person that if we're eating out, I really want you to like your meal more than I want you to like my meal. Because that's where I'm going to get my joy. Much more watching you eat something you love than watching me eat something I love. So sometimes it's hard for me to decide what I want. Now, that is a microcosm of where we're talking about with these kids. They've never been asked what they want or mm-hmm. what they want to do. So to be able to think about what their gifts and skills are and where that could take them, I think is an important, important piece. We've only got about 5 minutes left on the program. What do you want them to understand about faith?
10: About faith.
9: About God and about His ability to be present.
10: I'm sure people have said this before, but it's truly a relationship. It's a harder relationship because that's people say that you can't really see God, you can't really hear God, mm-hmm. but if you really in tune in mm-hmm. into your faith, you do see Him.
9: Yeah.
10: You do feel yeah. Him. You do hear yeah. Him. It's all about truly in tuning into your faith and why you want to believe in God and why you want to trust your life with God. Yeah. It's that knowing of how can I surround myself to God where I could be His daughter, where mm-hmm. I don't have to depend on anyone else. It's just me and my faith. That it's really you and your faith yeah. where you have to continue your life. Because you, honestly, you are your main character in your life.
9: You are your main character in your life. And when trust has been so degraded, I think sometimes it's harder for people to believe in God and to have a faith in Jesus Christ, because trust in people who should be caring for you has been so degraded.
10: Yes.
9: And the word dad and father has been so polluted.
10: Mm-hmm.
9: And I think that's why I want them to understand your perspective, because all of those realities have been true for you, in that people that you should have trusted were not there for you.
10: Yes.
9: And so what does that look like for you, and how they can lean into faith and understand that the one person that will always be with you when you're sleeping in the car alone is God. That,
10: yes.
9: that it's the one relationship that you will never be alone. And I think so often foster kids feel very alone.
10: Yes.
9: Think
10: about like all the dark moments in your life. Even though those dark moments were happening, there was always that split second where He did save you, where he did comfort mm-hmm. you. It's that moments that you have to really open your eyes and inspect your life where God did show up for you.
9: and ask him into that space.
10: Yes.
9: What would you have liked to see the church do? Was there anything that you feel like the church as a Big C church, people of faith, could have done differently for you when you were growing up? Was there anything you feel like, man, I would love to have seen people of faith do this? Was there anything like that? And no is an okay answer, but if they're, you know.
10: I truly invite them to dinners. They will say yes to food. And they will
9: say, food is a great motivator.
10: Yes. And when you do have those moments where you're sitting down with a person having sharing a meal and having those deep conversations, or even having their favorite drink or ice cream, they will have that moment where they're like, wow, this person is actually doing something for me.
9: Yeah.
10: And where I don't have to be afraid.
9: And listening. I mean, and listening and wanting to know about them and caring for them. I just, the push from pillar to post that happens for foster kids is so sad. The one thing that encourages me is that God is there. I mean, he's just there. He's there in the dark moments. He's there in the excited moments that God is there. In the last, like, 30 seconds, is there anything that you want to make sure that our guests understand?
10: That God is your best friend. You got this.
9: Yeah.
10: Believe in yourself.
9: Yeah.
10: He's your light. And live your life.
9: Yeah. Again, thank you for being here. 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I'm your host, Paula Cresham. 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
2: 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KKLA, it's David James. We have a heat advisory in effect really through Wednesday. It's 102 degrees right now, so just take that extra sip of water, making sure that your children, your grandchildren, your pets, you know, David James here being a dad, like you don't know what to do. I'm just saying, I need to, here, reminding myself. Thank you. I needed that sip of water. I should have done that before I opened up the mic. We are in our final few hours to care for 67 children that remain of the 240 that Holt International presented us with the need. KKLA family, thank you. On behalf of 173 children that are no longer, you realize generational poverty is broken? You realize this, right? Your gift of 173 children, no longer that generational curse of living in a garbage heap in Mongolia. It ended. Thank you. Eternal addresses where they're going to go to the Jesus school and learn of the one that set them free at the cross and the empty tomb. After someone like us invested in their life to set them free from that dirty, filthy trash heap. Guys, that's our gift. And so we have 67 that remain. Can we go ahead and get all 67 right now? I mean, $150 one-time gift. 67 of us doing that. $300 one-time gift for two children. 33 of us doing that. Here's the thing. Hermenia, I love Hermenia. She said, look, I can't work the $150, like, right now, but can I do $15 a month? Yes, that underwrites a girl, a boy. And that 67 of us doing that. So 800-995-8111. Can we just, how many children of these 67, $150 for one, will you get four now? 800-995-8111, KKLA.com, the whole international banner.
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2: So I want to thank the 150 plus of you that over the course of the last week have said, you know what? Children, grandchildren, going back to school, we're not in the garbage heap digging and foraging through garbage. Let's go ahead and get, God, with that gratitude and that gracious heart, let's go ahead and get children of the dump of Ulaanbaatar, Mongolia, no longer the strongholds of that dump. And a trajectory of their change of life, to dignity of learning, to read and write their name, to be clean, to have a fresh uniform, and know that there's a guy I haven't who loves them. That's Hold International, sponsored by Hold International. We got 67 to go. Get every one of these 240 cared for. So, okay, KKLA family, I want to thank you for joining us this afternoon. As always, every Sunday afternoon, every day, studying God's Word. You know, they tell me, Pastor Dean Spolstra, pastor that I love dearly, he says you need to start every day with 25 gratitudes. I mean, you know, you start with 25 gratitudes a day, it's going to be very difficult to be a curmudgeon, a grump, you know, an ornery person, which I don't want to be. So 25 gratitudes. So my first gratitude is thanking you for being part of our KKLA family. Secondly, thank you, Lord, that on this day, one of the hottest days of the summer, we can have a little bit of air wherever we go, whether it's a coffee shop or car, maybe our apartment or home. You know, those hearts of gratitude, those just thank you, God. Thank you on this day, the second and final weekend, where we are doing a little overtime for 67 children that remain, 173 children, the garbage dumps of Ulaanbaatar, Mongolia, where it's hot, it's humid, it reeks, it stinks, it's awful, it's dirty, filthy. The children, for generations, their families have lived on the garbage heaps there, where right now it is so hot and humid and dank, but yet the wintertime, it's negative 30, and the blistering cold, and the winds blow. Everything frozen still stinks, that garbage dump, one of the largest in the world. And souls, children perish day in and day out, not just wintertime, but summertime. But good news is, $150 one-time gift as we partner with our fellow Jesus followers at Hold International, where they operate the Jesus School, the Redstone School, which is right there on the outskirts of that dump. And how incredible it is to know that the children of the dump, generational strongholds of poverty broken, with your $150 gift and that child getting enrolled in the Jesus School, where they're no longer going to forage through that garbage for something to eat. But they have a future and a hope, knowing when they get bilingual, when they learn reading and writing and the dignity of writing their name for the first time, being able to clean up. There's an opportunity for them to have a shower and to have a hot bath, and to be able to have a clean uniform. We're going to hear during the next 20 minutes of a young man who he knows he's handsome. I mean, he's looked at, he's been told his whole life he's trash because he lives in the trash. But we're going to hear from this young man where he puts on that uniform, and not only does he feel handsome, but he wants to be a police officer when he grows up. So my friend Terry joins me here, my colleague here at KKLA. We're advocating for our final 67 children. And Terry, the number, it's easy, 800-995-8111, 800-995-8111, kkla.com, the Hold International banner, $150 one-time gift for one child. 67 of us doing that, brother. We get every one of these 240. That's 12 classrooms of former trash living children into the Jesus School.
3: Yeah, it's the word garbage, trash, is used in scripture as a metaphor. At the times, biblical times in the Greek, it was an ash heap, garbage pile. But what it was is Paul's analogy is his former way of life, how God took him out of everything that Paul thought he had earned. For his goodness, he considered a dung heap. He considered it trash. And I think that's extremely irrelevant to what we're trying to do today. We're trying to take children

0: off of something that represents their current life and put them into a new life. And the bridge, just like with Paul the Apostle is Christ. Because when we take them off of the garbage heap for $150 and say, we're going to feed you a warm, hot meal every day, we're primarily giving them that meal, that food, in a Christian school. And those children, when they get off of the garbage heap, when they leave that life behind, and they're given food and cleanliness and dignity,
1: yeah,
0: and then they sit in a class and they hear about a risen Savior who loves them, their Creator, their lives are transformed. So when we're asking you to take a child off of a garbage heap, we're not just asking you to physically do that. We're asking you to metaphorically transfer them from the way of Satan, which is death, destruction, disease, and into the life of Christ, which is life. And they get that by sitting in a Christian classroom, hearing about Jesus and accepting him as their Savior. And I know I've been on the calls. I believe the percentage of the children who go through the school and receive Jesus is extraordinarily high.
1: 92%.
0: 92%. As you can imagine it would.
1: Yes.
0: Tell a child that Jesus loves him and here's a meal.
1: Yes.
0: Yeah. Okay. So folks, that's what we're doing. So please don't look at it as just feeding children, but understand that you're providing the means by which the bridge can be built and Jesus can be brought into their lives, and that Jesus school is for a full year and it changes them forever.
1: It's a beautiful, beautiful, beautiful thing. Your $150, like Terry just mentioned, yes, it's getting them out of the garbage heap. Yes, it's feeding them a hot meal where they're not going and foraging like rodents in that dump. But it's an education. It's learning about the one that set them free at the cross from an empty tomb, just like he did us. And it's a hope. They have hope. And this young man, Monk Tudor, he's Exhibit A. So when we invite you to opt in, 800-995-8111, $150 one-time gift for one child and 67 remain. $300 would be two. 10 children would be a $1,500 gift. 800-995-8111. By the way, you realize, here's pretty something extraordinary. 10 children, $1,500. You realize seven of us doing that. Now, I know I'm unable to do that, but I'm just saying, seven of you, if that's your best gift, we get every one of these children, like Monk Tudor, completely funded. Now, listen to this young man, growing up in the garbage heap, when he gets into the Jesus school because someone like us invested in his life. Listen to how it transforms his thinking. And when we talk about dreaming of a hope and a future, listen to this young man. It's Monk Tudor.
2: Both of my grandparents work at the dump. They ride on top of trucks to get metal and plastic to recycle. That's how we afford food. When they find enough, they go to the person who gives them money for it. Then they go to the market and buy food. I'm happy to eat once a day. And I love it when they bring home dumplings for soup. Last year, I started coming here for school. I wasn't afraid, even though I've never been to school before. I really like my uniform. I feel very handsome. I really like it when we have lunch. I learn a lot. It makes me want to do things with my life. And now, I want to be a policeman.
1: You see how it transforms the thinking? He's been told all his life that he's garbage. Why? Because he lives in a trash heap. He's been ostracized. He's been bullied. Yet now someone like us invests in his life, and he now, I look handsome in my uniform, and he wants to be a policeman, and he loves Jesus. So that's our $150 for one, two, $300 gift. We have 67 that remain. And Terry, we have a generous offer for someone who says, look, my best gift is for 20 children. And by the way, if there's three of you to opt in for the 20 children, $3,000 gift. We get every one of these children completely cared for in the Jesus school. Now, I know this is not for everyone, but if you are capable, and we may invite you to opt in for 20 children for an entire classroom, $3,000 gift, you're going to have lunch with Terry and I. We're going to give you a tour of the radio station, and you get your choice of a $4,000 advertising campaign on KKLA for your business, if you're an entrepreneur, a proprietor, or gift it to your church and just say, I want to give it to my church. Let them talk about a revival or a trunk or treat, or we have a ridiculously awesome Christmas play I want all of Southern California to know about. Or you could choose a 30-minute recording session with yours truly, where you can bring your family in, your grandkids, your children. We can have a great big family recording session, or you can record a love note for your mate. You know, we put a love song mixed together. That'd be pretty cool to give for your husband or your wife. However you'd like to use that recording session. Either way, the $4,000 advertising campaign on KKLA as our gift, or the recording session with yours truly. But we get lunch. A tour of the radio station with Pastor Scott, Frank Pastore, Studio B, Donna. You get to see where Donna is, where you're truly here in the Dave Cave. That's a $3,000 gift for 20 children, for a summer soul in the KKLA family. It says, that's my best gift.
0: Yeah, so when you're thinking about impacting people's lives, you know, you can think about what we're talking about is raising them from the heap ashes into glorious relationship with God. 1 Samuel 2:8 uses an interesting Hebrew word, ashpath, and the NIV version is the best. It says, he raises the poor from the dust and lifts the needy from the ash heap. He seats them with princes and has them inherit a throne of honor. Now, all of us love the Cinderella story. We all love the underdog overcoming. That's what you're doing with your gift. You are only, it's not a fairy tale. It's not a story that's written in a book that you close the book and, okay, let's go to bed or whatever, or you tell your grandchildren, your children. This is reality. God says, I use you to raise the poor from the dust, lift the needy from the ash heap, and then I seat them with princes, and I have them inherit a throne of honor. Guys, can you imagine anything greater and bigger than transforming 20 children's lives with a one-time gift to a great ministry, Holt International? Can you imagine anything greater than to close out this August with doing something like that and rescuing an entire classroom, knowing that 92% or more of those children in that classroom will accept Jesus, and you will meet them on the other side, and they will run up to you and hug you and hold you, because Jesus will make sure that they understand it was you that got them to him.
1: Right. And of course, we lay that down at the foot of the cross, but nonetheless, you're going to reap the benefits of knowing now that 20 children forever changed, but on the other side of eternity, those crowns being laid at the feet of Jesus, 20 children coming up to you. Plus, because that good news is going to continue to go on forever, they're going to share that story for generations. So if that's you, you're opting in for the 20 children, $3,000 gift, awesome. 800-995-8111. Again, it's super awesome if you are able to gift for one. That's what Claire and I have done. And inviting 60 of you to do that, 30 of us opting in a $300 gift for two children, 800-995-8111, 800-995-8111, 800-995-8111, KKLA.com, the Holt International banner. Lo and behold, here during the broadcast, Kim has said, count me in, I wanted that classroom for 20 children.
0: Oh, praise God!
1: Then right here.
0: Thank you, Kim!
1: Woo! I mean, now, I didn't have a chance to work Terry's microphone, so that kind of overmodulated a little bit, but
0: oh, praise
1: Kim.
0: God, Kim, thank you. Bless your heart.
1: Yeah, we're going to be in touch with you. Nan just said, hey, Dave, I'd like to go ahead and give $15 a month over the next year. That's going to be another child. So,
0: yes.
1: Nan, we're down to 46 children.
0: Yeah, 46.
1: So here's the deal. Are there 46 of you to be like Nan? A $15 gift every single month over the next year. $150 one-time gift from 46 of you does the same thing. 23 of us opting in. $300 gift for two children. Kim, your $3,000 gift for 20 children. If there's three more Kims to opt in for $3,000 for 20 in a classroom. We get every one of these completely funded. And by the way, Kim, we'll be in touch. I'll have Terry when we get done with the program here. I'll have him try to give you a call and, you know, get your choice. What are you going to choose? A $4,000 advertising campaign for your business or your church? Or you want that recording session with yours truly, where you can bring your children, your grandchildren in, your family recording, however you want to use that. But anyway, KKLA family, thank you. We have about 14 minutes left in the program. We have 46 children that remain. 800-995-8111. 800-995-8111. KKLA.com, that whole international banner. Again, our return on investment. I want you to hear directly from the souls that have been impacted forever. Munkelcher is another young man where, because someone like us invested in his life, he's got a two-part story. And I want you to hear the first part of Munkelcher. Again, this is the reality for children like him. And what we're saying in Jesus' name, precious children, this is not your life anymore.
2: I died. Mustard. No.
3: At the garbage dump, I look for metal. Beer bottles. Plastic. Really? Any sort of plastic. I get a lot more things. The best things. When I sleep at the dump. When I get more things, I make more money. So I sleep in the garbage. The food trucks come first thing in the morning, when it's just getting light. That's how I find food. Then the construction trucks come, and from them, I get metal. And I get plastics. My mother and sister are both sick, so if I don't go to the dump, we don't have food. If we don't have food, I go to the market and beg them to loan me food. I have to work extra hard the next day because we already borrowed money and we have to pay that money back. And I have to find food for that day.
1: This young man has the weight of the world on his shoulders.
0: Now, dude, food truck? That's a trash truck.
1: Right.
0: He is calling a food truck a trash truck. That's the mindset, ladies and gentlemen. A young boy like that, as smart as he is, taking on the weight of the world, like Dave says, but he has to reframe it in order to. Why is their mother and and sister sick? Because of what they're eating. Because
1: yeah, I mean, who knows when that garbage was thrown away? You know, the dirty, rotten garbage, the filthy,
0: the
1: trash.
0: Maggots. The worms, the flies.
1: And I've been on these dumps.
0: Ugh.
1: It is just to be there for 10 minutes is unfathomable.
0: And he sleeps on it.
1: And yes.
0: He sleeps. Why? Because he wants to get the best garbage food.
1: It's unspeakable. Wow. And so $150 one-time gift will solve it. I mean, okay, it is. It's something going, well, I wasn't planning on that. Munkelcher, because someone like us invested his life, $150 one-time gift, forever change. Here's part two of his story, 800-995-8111, kkla.com, the Hold International banner.
2: I had to drop out of school. My mother and sister were the ones to go to the dump to get food and metal. But then they got hurt. My heart was broken over that because they were sick and couldn't handle going to the dump. So I dropped out because of that to help my mother and sister. I was very jealous of the kids who attended school. I was sleeping at the dump, but I wanted to go to school. I wanted a uniform. Children with uniforms look like they are going places. My mom heard about your school and said I needed to go. She said, you have to learn how to write your name and how to count. It will help in your future. You will find a better job if you are educated. Plus, I hear that we get lunch.
1: Yes, Munkelcher. Yes. no longer having to forage through that garbage heap. Now, he had mentioned that he had to drop out of school. Well, you know, not unlike America, where our taxes pay for the school and, you know, blah, blah, blah, doesn't happen like that. You've got to have cash in hand to have your child go to school. So when the parents are living in the garbage heap looking for metal, looking for all that stuff, they try to get the cash to keep their children in school. When they don't find any of that stuff, their child has is kicked out. So when he's talking about getting into the school where there's a uniform and where he gets lunch, that is the Jesus school. That is what you're fueling. And it will never be again where he has to dig through that maggot-infested garbage heap with it being hot and humid now or negative 30 in the wintertime. Guys, that's a $150 one-time gift that it was forever going to change a little boy or girl like Munkature. So 800-995-8111, 800-995-8111. We have about 7 minutes left in the program, Terry. 800-995-8111, kkla.com, the whole international banner. We have 44, 46 children that remain. Kim was the first to take us up on that offer of a classroom for 20 children. That was a $3,000 gift. Kim, you're going to have lunch with yours truly. You get a tour of the radio station with yours truly. Your choice of either a $4,000 advertising campaign for your business or gift that to your church, Kim. Or you can also choose that 30-minute recording session with me where you can bring your children, your grandchildren, bring your family in. We can record, do whatever you'd like there. Your choice. So, Kim, thank you for that. And we're inviting one other soul to say, count me in, 20 children, a $3,000 gift. That would be an entire classroom. Now, if that's not you, by the way, 46 of us opting in right now, $150 one-time gift for a child each. Terry, that gets the next 2.5 classrooms filled.
0: Well, let me ask a question, Dave. So I'm listening to him, and I'm like, okay, he's a boy. But what is it like for a young girl to have to go to the trash heap? Now, Dave, what would it be like for you if you're injured as a dad and you had to send Kylie or Megan as a young little girl, 6 or 7, over to a trash heap every day and had them sleep on the trash heap in order to bring something back to you? Because as an adult, you can't do it. What would that be like for you? Can you imagine the insufferable pain and anguish that those parents go through?
1: Yeah, and compounding that, many times when the girls can't find anything, they have some creep who comes in and says, well, I'll pay you this if you do this, and I'll give you food. So to being a father and knowing that's the risk.
0: You're laying in that little shack. Your little Megan Kylie is safe. Yeah. I mean, folks, what would you do to save your child? Do it. Do it. Do it.
1: 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KKLA.com. The Hold International banner. We have just a few minutes that remain and looking to see if we can go ahead. Let's get these. I mean, here we are getting deep into the day, and we only have a few hours to remain. Let's go ahead and get these final 47. Gonzuli takes us out. She's a mom. She talks about what life has been. We talk about the generational cycles of living in garbage. And as a mom, as a dad, as a parent, how she's not so different from you and I in how she hopes and dreams that her children will have a better future than she has had.
4: I have grown up in garbage. I started working the dump 13 years ago. My mother also goes to the dump to collect anything to recycle. I have never been to school, so I have no dreams for my life anymore. But I do have a big dream that my children shouldn't live like me. I want them to have an education. The public schools are free, but they are far away and I have to buy everything for my child. Uniforms, school supplies, everything. There are so many children in this area who don't go to school. But my children, They are going to go to school now, and I'm sure that will bring change to their life. At this school, no one will make fun of them for being from the garbage. They won't smell because they'll have a new uniform. They will learn and eat, and maybe their life will be different.
1: Oh, beloved KKLA family, as a parent, as a grandparent, as a Jesus follower, hearing that mother's plight and the yearning for her children, and to know $150 one-time gift for one of those children, that prayer of hers will be completely changed. And listen, that prayer is answered. But listen, when those children go to school and they come back and they announce to their mama what has happened in their life, and that their mama doesn't have to be in that anymore because it connects her with other people, don't you know she's going to want to know the Savior? That's what I mean by a complete transformation. Terry, we have about a minute that remains. What's your thoughts after hearing that, mama?
0: Yeah, I mean, it's funny. I just asked you that question as a dad, and here we have a mom who is feeling exactly what we were communicating. And it's just like, as a parent, you would do anything to help rescue your child from a desperate situation, but to be the one to have to send them out and put them in a desperate situation, that's untold of pain. And so if you want to lift someone's burden today, do a mom a favor. Help her rescue her children and get them off the garbage heaps. Again, garbage heaps in the scripture is something of the former life. God calls us as individuals out of that and into a life seated on the throne with him as a prince. And he feeds us, and that's what he wants to do through your gift to these children.
1: 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But may we encourage one soul to be like Kim that way too? So 800-995-8111. Bottom line is, KKLA family, even $15 a month over the next year, that underwrites a complete child. $15 a month. I think that's doable for all of us. Yeah? 800-995-8111. 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I'm just so grateful that we can have this time together on this Sunday afternoon. 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
7: 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I'm Lori Wilburn. 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

0: 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And today, here in 1 Samuel chapter 7, verses 3 through 14, a message simply entitled, Return to Me. 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
1: First Samuel chapter 7. Chapter 4, we saw the Philistines defeated by the Israelites, and the Israelites thought, well, we know the problem. We went into battle without the Ark of God. And so they grabbed the Ark, and the narrative moves forward thinking, this is it. They're gonna overcome the enemy. They're going to come back victorious. But in fact, they experience a defeat, and not just another defeat, but an even greater defeat, and the Ark of God is captured. This is a horrifying prospect. The symbolic throne of God, the King of Israel, is now in a foreign land. And as far as the Israelites are concerned, it seems as if their God has been subdued by the gods of the Philistines. And for 7 months, marking one of the darkest moments, one of the lowest spots in the history of Israel, the Ark of the Covenant of God is in the hands of the infidels. Now, of course, we discover in chapter 5 that God is far from being defeated, and God time and again shows his power over the Philistine gods. He shows his power over the Philistines, and the very presence of the Ark of God plagues the Philistines to the point where they say, we got to get rid of this thing. And through the means of a miracle, these cows carry the Ark back directly to the Israelites, so the Ark is now back in the land. And while there's an initial celebration we saw last week on the part of the Israelites, they don't truly repent. They don't truly come to God. They don't treat the Ark or God with the respect that he is due. And God punishes them, and then the Ark is put away and forgotten. That's where we find ourselves when we come to chapter 7. And we see whether or not these Israelites will finally learn their lesson. And what Samuel does as the judge of Israel. Will you stand with me for the reading of God's word? 1 Samuel chapter 7, beginning in verse 3. Let's start in verse 2 for context. From the day that the ark was lodged at Kiriath Jearim, a long time passed, some 20 years, and all the house of Israel lamented after the Lord. And Samuel said to all the house of Israel, if you are returning to the Lord with all your heart, then put away the foreign gods and the Ashtaroth from among you, and direct your heart to the Lord and serve him only, and he will deliver you out of the hand of the Philistines. So the people of Israel put away the Baals and the Ashtaroth, and they served the Lord only. Then Samuel said, gather all Israel at Mizpah, and I will pray to the Lord for you. So they gathered at Mizpah and drew water and poured it out before the Lord and fasted on that day and said there, we have sinned against the Lord. And Samuel judged the people of Israel at Mizpah. Now when the Philistines heard that the people of Israel had gathered at Mizpah, the lords of the Philistines went up against Israel. And when the people of Israel heard of it, they were afraid of the Philistines. And the people of Israel said to Samuel, do not cease to cry out to the Lord our God for us, that he may save us from the hand of the Philistines. So Samuel took a nursing lamb and offered it as a whole burnt offering to the Lord. And Samuel cried out to the Lord for Israel. And the Lord answered him. As Samuel was offering up the burnt offering, the Philistines drew near to attack Israel. But the Lord thundered with a mighty sound that day against the Philistines and threw them into confusion, and they were routed before Israel. And the men of Israel went out from Mizpah and pursued the Philistines and struck them as far as below Bethkar. Then Samuel took a stone and set it up between Mizpah and Shen and called its name Ebenezer. For he said, till now the Lord has helped us. So the Philistines were subdued and did not again enter the territory of Israel. And the hand of the Lord was against the Philistine all the days of Samuel. The cities that the Philistines had taken from Israel were restored to Israel from Ekron to Gath. And Israel delivered their territory from the hand of the Philistines. There was peace also between Israel and the Amorites. Let's pray. Father, we thank you for your word. And we come before it humbly today with a longing to understand it, to understand your intent, your purposes in moving upon the heart of the author to write these things and then for you to preserve these things for your church. So grant us understanding, grant clarity of thought, of speech, of ears. Father, that we may know your word and, more importantly, that we may come to know you better. We pray in the name of Jesus. Amen. There are two main points that I want us to dwell on this morning. We are going to spend significantly more time in the first point during the service because we're going to spend the second hour focusing a little bit on the second point. The first is this. Repentance. The second theme is this, remember. They are commands, in essence, to repent and to remember that are repeated over and over and over again in Scripture. The people of God are called to repent. The people of God are called to remember. And we see both of these things in this passage. Now, verse 2 sets the stage for the repentance. From the day that the ark was lodged at Kiriath-Jearim, a long time passed, some 20 years. 20 years, 20 more years after the ark comes back into the land that the people of God had disregard for the God of the ark. But then it says they lamented after the Lord. And the word here for lamented in the Hebrew is not simply regret. It's a strong word. It does mean to lament. It's only used two other times in the Old Testament. In Ezekiel, it's translated as wail. In Micah, it's translated as moan. This is a deep, guttural, heartfelt crying out. They lamented after God. They cried out after God. They wailed after God. That's the direction. That's important. There's a direction to their lamenting. They're not just wailing for their failures. They're not just lamenting their mistakes. They are lamenting after the Lord. There's a desperation in this. Speaks of the heart that cries out to God. God, I'm at the end of myself. I need your help. God, I can't do this on my own. I'm done with the direction that I've been. I can't go on any farther like this. And for 20 plus years, because they've been like this much longer than this text speaks of, they've been spiraling down into sin, and they finally say, that's enough. That sets up verse 3. Samuel comes onto the scene and he speaks to the house of Israel. Now you remember, Samuel has been absent from the narrative. And now he shows back up. Israel laments and then Samuel comes back onto the scene of the narrative. You remember, we saw Samuel at the end of chapter 3 and the declaration is that Samuel speaks for the Lord. And symbolically, the reason you don't have Samuel in chapters 4 to 6 is because since Samuel speaks for the Lord and the people have no regard for the word of the Lord, they have no regard for the word of Samuel. We don't need to hear from Samuel because we don't need to hear from God. That's the perspective of the people during the season. But now as they lament after the Lord, Samuel shows up. Now, no doubt Samuel has been preaching these 20 years. He's probably felt like he's preaching to stiff-necked people that are just brick walls where nothing's getting through, where he said, put away these false gods and turn to Yahweh. Put away these false gods and turn to Yahweh. He will deliver you. All this time under the oppression of the Pharisees. Well, the people finally come to the end of themselves and they begin to lament, and Samuel appears in the scene and he says this. Look at verse 3. Notice the if. If you are returning to the Lord with all your heart, then this is what you must do. What's happening here? Samuel's saying, listen, I see your lament. I hear the moaning. I hear the wailing. I hear the regret. I see the expression of sorrow. But prove it. Is it real? And we have in the next set of verses a picture of what genuine repentance looks like. And it's a really helpful pattern for us to know, not just in our own hearts, whether when we say we're sorry to God, there's genuine repentance, but to recognize it in other people. It's a difficult thing to recognize. Someone says they're sorry. Someone asks for forgiveness. Are they truly repentant of their sin? Are they truly sorrowful over their sin? How do we know? What does it look like? And I think we have five characteristics in these verses of genuine repentance. The first one is this, verse 3, genuine repentance starts in the heart. It comes from the heart. Samuel is saying, listen, God doesn't want the lip service of your lamenting. He wants to know that it comes from deep within you, that there is genuine brokenness before the Lord. This has to be with all your heart. This cannot be a divided loyalty. You cannot serve God and false gods. God is looking for more than religious ritual. He's looking for repentance that is at the heart level, at the core of your being. Now, related to this, what do we see next? So genuine repentance begins with the heart. Genuine repentance involves obedience. Notice the language, verse 3, if you are returning, then do this. What's he saying? Okay, if this is a genuine return to God. If this is genuine repentance, that's the if. If this is real, then prove it. And how do you prove it? They prove it by obedience. If you are returning to the Lord with all your heart, then put away these things. Hear this. There is no genuine repentance if there is no change in action. Genuine repentance starts with the heart, but it moves to the hands. Repentance turns from sin. In this case, put away the foreign gods and the Ashtaroth. Samuel is spelling out the necessary steps that the nation has to take to experience genuine repentance. It begins with the heart because the idols of their heart are the problem. That's the root of their spiritual problem is the idols of their heart. So it begins with the heart, but then there's implications for that. And the suggestion here is that for 20 years, they've gone after foreign gods. For 20 years, they've abandoned the God of the Ark of the Covenant. And Samuel says, you must separate completely from these foreign gods and these Ashtaroth. This is a echo of the first commandment. I am the Lord your God. You will have no other gods before me. All right, people, Samuel says, if this is real, let's start with the first commandment. Put away all other gods. These false gods that you've gone after, these Ashtaroth. The Ashtaroth is a horrid goddess of fertility whose worship included just horrible, abominable sexual activities. We've seen that creep into the very temple of God under Hophni and Phinehas. Samuel says, listen, if this is genuine repentance, then you must turn from sin. Genuine repentance begins with the heart. Genuine repentance turns from sin. But thirdly, this is just as important, genuine repentance turns toward God. Look at the phrase, if you do this, then put away the foreign gods and the Ashtaroth from among you. That's what you put off, that's what you put away, and direct your heart to the Lord. Establish your heart in the Lord. The heart in Hebrew thinking is the mission control center. It's the core of their being. He's saying, listen, you have to direct the very core of who you are, the very heart of your affections. This is not a minor external problem that has to be dealt with. This is a heart problem that must manifest itself in obedience, where you turn from sin and you turn toward God. Your heart is established toward God. One commentator said it this way: the heart of the matter is usually the matter of one's heart. The heart of the matter is usually what's the matter with one's heart. And in this case, the matter that was the besetting sin was going after false gods. And it's like, we got to deal with this at its core issue. And your heart has to turn from those false gods and turn toward God. Don't just walk away from them, walk toward God. Establish your hearts in God. This is Colossians 3. Set your mind, set your affections on things above. Don't simply ignore the things that are below. Ignore them. Don't set your affections there, but set your affections on things above. Set your affections on things that are eternal. The question here is where the heart is directed, where it's oriented, the things above or the things of the world. And notice the next phrase, verse 3. You direct your heart to the Lord and serve him what? Only. Only. Alone. It's not just a call to serve God. You have to abandon all these other false gods. It's not just a call to depend upon God, but to abandon dependence on anything else. It's not just a call to have your affections directed to a God, but to abandon all affection that competes for your affection of God. That's genuine repentance. This is a call to single-hearted devotion, and it's not new. This is at the heart of the law. When Deuteronomy, the second law, the repetition of the law recited for the people, these are just a sampling of many I could give you. Deuteronomy 4, from there you will seek the Lord your God, and you will find him if you search him with all your heart and all your soul. Deuteronomy 6, all your heart and soul. Deuteronomy 10, all your heart and soul. Deuteronomy 11, again, serve him with all your heart and soul. Deuteronomy 13, Deuteronomy 26, this day the Lord your God commands you to do these statutes and ordinances. You shall therefore be careful to do them with all your heart, with all your soul. This was always part of Christ's answer to the question, Jesus, what's the greatest commandment? How do you summarize the law of God, Jesus? What's his answer every time? Love the Lord your God with all your heart. This is the first and greatest commandment. The second is like it. Love your neighbor as yourself. But it starts with this. Love God and love him with everything. All your heart, all your soul, all your mind, all your strength. Seek first. What? The kingdom of God and his righteousness and all this other stuff he'll take care of. But your affections are set up. They're set here. They're set in heaven. They're set toward God. The psalmist offers a prayer to this effect. Teach me your way, O Lord, and I will walk in your truth. Give me an undivided heart that I might fear your name. Devotion to God, Samuel says, must be whole and undivided. These are Christ's words in Matthew 6 when he says, listen, you cannot serve two masters. You cannot serve God and money. Either you will, if you try to serve two masters, you're going to love one and hate the other, or hate one and despise the other, and you can't love them both. You will always despise one. And the words of Samuel echo that here. This is the promise of God that you must turn from sin, turn to God. And then look at this. If you do this, then, the end of verse 3, he will deliver you from the hand of the Philistines. Hophni and Phinehas had sought to bring victory to Israel by bringing the Lord's ark against the Philistines. Samuel is going to bring victory to Israel by bringing God's people to the Lord of the ark. Now, I got to tell you, verse 4, if you've not read ahead and you've just read Samuel 1 to 3, following reading Judges, and you get to this verse, you're kind of expecting the people lament, Samuel says, if this is real, then from the depths of your heart, turn from your sin, get rid of all these gods, and wholeheartedly devote yourself to God. I think if we didn't know what was coming, we kind of expect in the narrative for verse 4 to read something like this: the demands of Samuel were too harsh for the people, and they continued to do what was right in their own eyes. That's how it feels like we've been going. Cycle after cycle, they keep forgetting God. They keep walking away from God. They keep ignoring the commands of God. But here they're called to this repentance, and it's such a grand call. And verse 4, what happens? The people of Israel put away the Baals and the Asheroth. They did it. And it says, they serve the Lord only. They turn from their sin and they turn toward God. That feels a bit unexpected to me. But because the repentance is real, we see the fruit of repentance, which is obedience. Genuine repentance begins with the heart. Genuine repentance turns from sin. Genuine repentance turns toward God. Fourthly, genuine repentance involves humble and clear confession. We see this in verses 5 and 6. So the people do exactly what Samuel suggests. And then Samuel says, okay, let's keep testing this. Gather all the people at Mizpah, and I will pray to the Lord for you. This seems real. Let's come together as a people, and on behalf of you, I will go to the throne of God, and I will bring this to him on your behalf, that you desire to turn from these gods and turn toward him. And guess what? The people do it. Verse 6, they gathered. And look what they do. They drew water and poured it out before the Lord. This doesn't happen anywhere else in Scripture. What's happening here? They gather together. They're going to go before the Lord. Samuel's going to go on their behalf before God. And they get there and they pour all their water out. And they fast. They're denying themselves in this moment, which is what fasting is. It's a denial of self. They're denying themselves liquid as a symbolic confession that the Lord's favor was more important to them than life-giving water. And they fast, which indicates many things in the Bible, but at its heart, fasting is an expression. God, I want you. I want your mercy. I want your forgiveness. I want you more than I want food. I want you more than whatever I'm fasting from. Even more than I want life itself, water, I want you. It's the indication of brokenness. It's an indication of dependence, an indication of trust. It's an indication of genuine lament and sorrow. God, we want you and we want you alone. We don't need food. We don't need water today. We need you. And then they say this, look at verse 6. We have sinned against the Lord. That is plain, simple language. And friends, that is a good model for confession.
2: 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Thank you so much for joining us today. We will see you next week at this same time for another broadcast of Growing in Grace with Pastor Steve Ballantyne. Growing in Grace is the ministry of San Gabriel Community Church.
3: 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It's David James. Hi, KKLA family. Good afternoon. Sunday, August 23. I just got a text from Todd at 866-347-4959. By the way, you text that number, and all of us, Donna, yours truly, Pastor Scott, Daniel, Katie, Cheyenne, Josh, we all get to see your text, your prayer request, whatever it is. Well, Todd just sent a note of he and his golden doodle playing golden doodle Finn playing at the park, and said, "Hey, my best gift, $150 one-time gift for Finn and I." So Todd's enjoying his day with Finn at the park and with his phone gifted for one little boy or girl there in Ulaanbaatar, Mongolia. So good. And that's how easy it is as we go through our day. Todd playing with Finn, his golden doodle, at the park, and he says, "You know what? I'm blessed. $150 one-time gift, less than going to Whole Foods for a visit. That's going to last me for 3-4 days until I have to go back again. This is a lifetime of forever change. I'm in." So thank you, Todd. So here's where we are. We have 46 children that remain of the 240. 12 classrooms. We're 46 away. $150 one-time gift. 46 of us done. 23 of us opting in. 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
15: 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Students also participate in weekly chapel services and enjoy a safe, spacious campus featuring a gymnasium, soccer field, library, chapel, computer lab, and interscholastic athletics at the junior high level. And for busy families, before and after school care provides added peace of mind throughout the day. Give your child a strong

0: away on a bad turn. That's not the way it is with the heavenly deposit. It's reserved for you. It's incorruptible. It's undefiled. 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
1: 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It's a smart move to plan for the future. But as Pastor Richard warns us in today's message, be careful not to place your hope and trust in your financial position. Banks can fail and markets can crash, but we have a source of peace and security that never fails. In Jesus, we find the hope for eternal life, and the spiritual riches that he offers far surpass those of this world. Now here's Pastor Richard in the book of 1 Peter chapter 1 for today's edition of Word of Life.

You are placed into the new family that you've been adopted into. You are now a born again child of God, by the Spirit. That happens instantly when you come to faith. But the process of me learning how to be obedient to the faith, how many of you discovered that takes time? It wasn't just like poof, you're saved and now you live like you're saved all the time. No, I still look like the old guy I used to be sometimes. So this process of obedience is also referred to as the process of sanctification. The Holy Spirit sets you apart, and now he's working on you to make you a part of the people of God. He's transforming you into the image of his Son, Jesus Christ. And that doesn't happen instantly, but it should be happening. It is the work of the Spirit to change our lives. If you've come to faith and you never change, then we have to say, what kind of faith is that? Because the Spirit of God is at work. He's sanctified you, set you apart for obedience, meaning that there is going to be some measure of maturity and growing and looking more like Jesus than you did when you were just living in the world. Now, it does take time, and I'm so thankful that it's not a requirement that you instantly become 100% obedient. And I think that's why Peter adds this. Not only have you been sanctified of the Spirit for obedience, but also and sprinkling of the blood of Jesus Christ. The Holy Spirit is at work in our lives, both to transform us into obedience, but also to continue to provide the mercy and the grace and the application of the blood of Jesus in our lives. Jesus died once for all. His blood does not need to be shed again, but it does need to continue to be applied to our lives as we often still stumble. So all of this is what the Holy Spirit is doing in your life. He's trying to transform you into an obedient child of God, but he's also sprinkling the blood of Jesus when you need mercy. How many of you need mercy from time to time? How many of you need mercy like day to day, multiple times a day? How many hands have you got, right? Jesus, in teaching us to pray, he, the model for prayer, give us this day our daily bread. Well, amen, we need provision from God every day. And what? And forgive us our trespasses as we forgive those who trespass against us. Jesus giving a model for prayer, a daily prayer, would also include a daily request for mercy. Holy Spirit, go to work in me, this sanctification process. I want to be more obedient to Christ and your teaching, but I also need you to continue to be merciful to me. God, forgive me. By the blood of Jesus, I claim mercy and forgiveness for my sin. And Jesus teaching us to pray, not only do we need mercy, but we also need to give mercy. How often? Every day. You're going to have to receive it. You're going to have to forgive those who've trespassed against you. I think it's an ongoing process, but the direction is led by the Spirit, and there is change. I'm so grateful that God has brought change. I'm still a project.

0: but God is still at work. It's the direction that he's moving. That brings me to the next section here. Yes, God is doing the choosing in terms of what he has for us, but God is also doing the keeping. Take a look with me now, verse 3. Blessed be the God and Father of our Lord Jesus Christ, who according to his abundant mercy has begotten us, meaning birthed us, born again, to a living hope through the resurrection of Jesus Christ from the dead, to an inheritance incorruptible and undefiled and that does not fade away, reserved in heaven for you, who are kept by the power of God through faith for salvation, ready to be revealed in the last time. Paul is writing to a people and he wants to inspire hope. First of all, God has brought you into this place because of his abundant mercy. None of us can claim any standing with the Lord. We can never begin to think that, well, God saved me because, well, he knew I was a pretty good catch. He knew I would be a pretty good Christian. I mean, God chose me. Well, just look at me. Who wouldn't? I'm being very facetious. It's abundant mercy. Now, that's a good reminder for any temptation to pride. But it's also a very important understanding for those maybe like Peter, depart from me, I'm a sinful man. You don't think you're worthy to be chosen of God. In fact, you doubt that you could ever be chosen. Am I chosen? Because I don't seem very choosable. But it's by abundant mercy. It's because God so loved you that he sent his son to die on the cross for your sin, that you might be cleansed from your sinfulness, and that you might be given the very righteousness of Christ. All of it is in Christ. You are a new creation. Where? In Christ. That's how God sees you, through that lens of his Son. He has brought you into this adopted family because of his Son, who paid the price for your sin and also imputed the righteousness of God to your account. So you are worthy in Christ, and it's by abundant mercy. That's why you can have such a secure hope. That's why Peter says, you have a living hope. It's alive because of Jesus. And you have an inheritance, incorruptible, undefiled, that does not fade away, reserved in heaven for you. Now that's a reminder, pilgrim. You've got a very good treasure stored for you awaiting in heaven. It's not yet been revealed, the fullness of it. Salvation has not arrived yet in full measure. We're saved completely, but the full blessing of salvation is yet future. We live in this life, tribulation, trial, imperfections. We are in this process of sanctification, God working, transforming, forgiving, leading us along. But the inheritance is there and it will not fade away. You know, we have 401ks that we put into all our lives, right? And we just hope that the stock market doesn't take it all away on a bad turn. That's not the way it is with the heavenly deposit. It's reserved for you. It's incorruptible. It's undefiled. It does not fade away, and it's reserved in heaven for you. God has a place for you. A reservation in your name is there. And that's such a blessing. Jesus said, I go to prepare a place for you. In my Father's house are many, and I love this, the King James, many mansions. If it were not so, I would have told you. But now I go, and if I go, I will come again and bring you to myself so that where I am, you may be also. Peter is simply repeating the truth and promise of Jesus. God has prepared for you and I an eternity of glory. And that's a good reminder when you have a bad day of pilgrimage. This isn't the end. This is just me getting to the finish line. And then we wonder, well, will I get to the finish line? I know in my own life, especially early on as a believer, you know, it's so choppy, right? Ups and downs. And again, I'm still a work in progress. But those early years were so inconsistent for me. And I really began to wonder, Lord, if I'm saved, am I going to make it to the finish line? Am I ever going to change? You know, things that I wanted to change, but seemingly was unable to. Such bondage that sin entangles us in. But by God's grace, little by little, God does begin to set free. Now, some are seemingly delivered instantly. I praise God for those stories. That wasn't mine. It took time for God to work in my life. He's still working in my life. But I can see the progress, and that's such an encouragement. And when I look back and say, well, that's the man I used to be, and that's not who I am today. God has worked, and I'm encouraged to see what he has caused me. Peter could say, I'm not that fisherman in Galilee. I'm the apostle Peter. But that didn't mean that he was arrived or yet finished, and neither are we. But who has kept me all this way? It was God. Verse 5, who are kept by the power of God through faith for salvation, ready to be revealed in the last time. God is the one with the keeping power. God is the one who will bring you to the finish line. Paul would say it this way to the Philippian church. I'm confident of this very thing, believers. He who has what? Begun a good work in you will be faithful to complete it until the day of Christ Jesus. What day is that? It's the same day Peter is referencing. Salvation ready to be revealed in the last time. God is going to get you to the finish line if you will trust him. Now, if you abort, if you quit, if you turn your back on God and go apostate, listen, that's another theological question. But for those that are sincere, for those that are truly desiring to go forward in the Lord, you have to know that it's God's power that's going to keep you on course.
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0: You can't do this in your own strength. God, by his grace, is keeping us. He's watching over us. I'll tell you, there were days, and maybe you can relate, maybe some of you walked in today wondering, am I going to make it? I want to make it. But my life is just so filled with inconsistency. Lord, I don't know. I don't know what's going on. I would encourage you today that God has a reservation for you, and he's the one by his keeping power that will bring you to that place. Walk with him. Trust him. Don't lose hope. Don't lose heart. Don't give up on yourself. He hasn't given up on you. Isn't that Peter's story? Peter denied the Lord. It was too late for him. That's why he went back to fishing at the Sea of Galilee. That's where Jesus meets him for the restoration. Peter's back in the old business. And again, this is part of the story of Peter. Now the apostle, Jesus had to come and say, Peter, remember when I called you not to be a fisherman, but to be a fisher of men? Do you love me? Oh, yes, Lord, you know I love you. Three times he asked him, Peter, do you love me? Yes, Lord, I love you. Then feed my sheep. Quit trying to catch fish. Start shepherding the fish of men's lives that are being gathered in the net of salvation. You understand? Jesus is restoring Peter. And it's God's power that kept him. It's God's grace, that good shepherd that goes for the one lost sheep, to bring him home and bring him back into the fold. This is the heart of God. He will keep us by his power through faith for salvation ready to be revealed in the last time. God has chosen us. God is keeping us. And God is also refining us. And that brings me to our last set of verses here. Look at verse 6 through 9. In this you greatly rejoice, comma. Now wait. What am I greatly rejoicing in? This salvation that God's reserved for you. Your name's written in the Lamb's Book of Life. You're going to heaven. God's got something glorious planned for your future. In this, you greatly rejoice. Though now, and here's the catch, you still have to live in this life. Though now, for a little while, if need be, you have been grieved by various trials. Trials don't bring joy. Trials bring grieving, but the joy comes knowing that even in trial there is purpose. Verse 7, that the genuineness of your faith, being much more precious than gold that perishes, though it is tested by fire, may be found to praise, honor, and glory at the revelation of Jesus Christ, whom having not seen you love, though now you do not see him, yet believing, you rejoice with joy inexpressible and full of glory, receiving the end of your faith, the salvation of your souls. God has chosen you, believer, for an eternal destiny that he has prepared and reserved for you. You are just a pilgrim here today. God is also keeping you. Don't you know he's keeping you? Don't you know it's not you keeping yourself together spiritually? Don't you know it's the power of God that encourages? It's the grace of God that sends his spirit goes out like a shepherd and brings you back to the fold. Anybody know what I'm talking about? And God's grace, God brought me back. God brought circumstance to bring me home. God's keeping me. That's my confidence. And in this journey along the way, God is refining me. Through various trials, my faith is being refined. My faith is being strengthened. That's why Peter can say, now Peter was an eyewitness to Jesus. I saw him and love him. But he says, but you, even though you haven't seen him, you believed. And even though you still don't see him, you love him. And that faith is because of what God has done refining in your life. How do you know? Well, we hear the message. The Spirit of God brings the truth of its conviction, and we take a step of faith to believe the love of God, the Word of God, the proof of his demonstrated love in Christ. But then how can I be sure that he's going to keep me and these other promises? Because of the things he brings me through. I know because I've been through valley and the Lord has been faithful. I haven't seen him, but I've seen his work in my life. I've tasted of the goodness of God. Oh, I've been through trial. I've been through trouble. I've not been persecuted unto death as Peter would be, as some of the apostles, but I have certainly been through my fair share of trouble and trial as have you. But isn't God faithful there? Isn't that where you learn the deeper things of faith concerning the Lord? It's easy to have faith in the sunshine. It's hard to believe when the storm is raging. But if you can let the Lord bring you through in that place, through that trial, oh, your faith is refined. And that's what refining is. It's burning off the impurities. That's what sifting is. Jesus said to Peter, you're going to be sifted. Sifting is separating wheat, the value from the chaff. And all of us have some deal of sifting and refining still required in our lives and in our faith. And God allows trial to be the instrument of refinement in our faith, that it would be genuine, that it's much more precious than gold that perishes. You're a pilgrim. There's nothing in this life that is eternal except your faith in Jesus Christ. If God need to refine that, to deepen those roots, to strengthen that in your life, you have to allow and trust the process. The Bible says that you will not be tempted beyond what you can bear. I'll tell you, I've doubted that at times. How about you? Lord, you got a lot more confidence in me than I do. This is way more than I can bear. But the Lord is filtering everything in the life of the believer. That's hard to swallow sometimes because I just wish that your filter was a little bit tighter, Lord. Why are you allowing this? Because I love you. Because I'm training and teaching faith in your life. Because I'm going to use this, even this difficult moment, not only to strengthen you, but as he would tell Peter, you're going to strengthen your brothers. You're going to be sifted, Peter, but then I've prayed for you and I've kept you and you're going to be restored and then you're going to strengthen others. Aren't you thankful in some way for Peter's life? That even though he had some great failures, doesn't that give you a little bit of hope? Like, okay, there's a place for me too. That's why I believe God used Peter that way, to show and demonstrate that in the frailty of us all, there is hope. God still has plan and purpose. God chose Peter, and there was no unchoosing him. God chose you, and there's no unchoosing you. And God has kept Peter, and God is keeping you. But God is also refining, as he did with Peter, and he refines us, refining trials. Peter would learn this even when the Lord restored him, and we'll close here. Jesus was very honest with Peter. He said, Peter, I need you to get back to the ministry calling that I have for you. I know you fell, and I know you feel like it's all over, but it's not. My choice. The Bible says that the calling of God, the call of God is without repentance. The gifts and the callings of God are without repentance. God doesn't change his mind. He chose you from eternity past. He loves you, and he has purpose for you. Settle that in your heart. Okay, I'm yours, Lord. And God, I know that although I am weak, you are strong. And I'm asking you to keep me. Go after, Lord, put the boundaries, put the guardrails up for me, Lord. Keep me on course. I'm trusting you to bring me to the finish line. And Lord, give me the grace to learn the lessons of faith during the trials of life. Peter would be told, Peter, when you were younger, you used to go and do as you pleased. You went where you wanted to go. You were really kind of the captain of your own life. But now that you're coming back, committing yourself to be my disciple and my apostle, I'm telling you there's a day coming when others will bind you and take you where you don't want to go. And John, who's the author of that passage, says, this he spoke concerning the death by which Peter would glorify the Lord. How'd you like that as a word of prophecy? You're going to be martyred for your faith, but it's going to glorify me. Peter would carry this. We'll find it here in our study through 1 and 2 Peter. This would stay with Peter his whole life. He knew that his days were numbered. Now, he didn't know when, he didn't know how, but he knew Jesus had told him that he would give his life for his faith and commitment to the Lord. I think for Peter, that might have even been a comfort. Now, see, for me, that'd be like this shadow of fear. But for Peter, remember what Peter's boast was? I'm willing to die for you, Jesus. And then he denied him three times. But Jesus, it's almost as if Peter is saying, but Peter, you will die for me. But this time, you'll do it by my keeping power, and you'll do it to my glory.
1: 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Are you a returning listener? We're so glad that you've made us a regular part of your life, and we encourage you to share us with your friends and family. Jesus is the reason we're here, and our goal is to spread the good news far and wide. We're currently in the book of 1 Peter, which the Apostle Peter wrote to scattered Christians. These new believers were living differently from those around them because they believed in a resurrected Messiah. They believed Jesus Christ was God, had died for their sins, and that he'd turned the religious world upside down. The law of Moses pointed out their sin, but couldn't save them. Only Jesus could. Do you know Jesus as your personal Savior? If not, and you have more questions, then please give us a call at 626-359-5116. Again, that's 626-359-5116. This could be the most important call that you'll ever make. And hey, if you're not a phone person, you can also email us at info@ccmonrovia.org. 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With that, we have to say goodbye for now, but come back again next time for Word of Life.
2: 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Thank you, Lord, for all of the pastors and ministry leaders, Lord Jesus, that lead us every single day in your word and stay true to your word and focus in on you and challenge us to focus our life on you and the secular and sacred in all things, Lord. May we have our compass, our life, set straight north to you. God, there's a lot in this world trying to get us off the road less traveled. We just heard that with Word of Life here. God, hedge of protection around our family. And this day, August 24, in Jesus' name, amen. As your children and grandchildren head back to school as well, you know, I just encourage you, get them involved. Like, do they even know where Mongolia is? Do we even know where Mongolia is on a map? Without anything on it, would we be able to point it out? Negative 30 in the winter. Right now, hundreds at 110. Humidity, heat index, 118. Stifling heat, wrench, rot, filth on the garbage. And children are living in it. Our predators are feeding off that, the children there. It's awful. Guys, we solve it in getting them into the Jesus School. And so we're in our final couple hours. We have, right now, I just to let you know, thank you on behalf of 94 children. We have 46 children remaining. You get to the 20 class, the 12 classrooms with 240 children each. So what's your best gift now? $150 one-time gift. 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
5: A lot of Christians think when they fall into a time of doubt that they're somehow a sub-believer. 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And of course, biblical truth is what we're talking about. 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And so don't panic about doubt. 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
2: 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So, KKLA family, I want to thank you for joining us this afternoon. As always, every Sunday afternoon, every day, studying God's Word. You know, they tell me, Pastor Dean Spolstra, pastor that I love dearly, he says you need to start every day with 25 gratitudes. I mean, you know, you start with 25 gratitudes a day, it's going to be very difficult to be a curmudgeon, a grump, you know, an ornery person, which I don't want to be. So 25 gratitudes. So my first gratitude is thanking you for being part of our KKLA family. Secondly, thank you, Lord, that on this day, one of the hottest days of the summer, we can have a little bit of air wherever we go, whether it's a coffee shop or car, maybe our apartment or home. You know, those hearts of gratitude, those just thank you, God. Thank you on this day, the second and final weekend, where we are doing a little overtime for 67 children that remain, 173 children, the garbage dumps of Ulaanbaatar, Mongolia, where it's hot, it's humid, it reeks, it stinks, it's awful, it's dirty, filthy. The children, for generations, their families have lived on the garbage heaps there, where right now it is so hot and humid and dank, but yet the wintertime it's negative 30 and the blistering cold and the winds blow. Everything frozen still stinks, that garbage dump, one of the largest in the world. And souls, children perish day in and day out, not just wintertime, but summertime. But good news is, $150 one-time gift as we partner with our fellow Jesus followers at Holt International, where they operate the Jesus School, the Redstone School, which is right there on the outskirts of that dump. And how incredible it is to know that the children of the dump, generational strongholds of poverty broken, with your $150 gift and that child getting enrolled in the Jesus School, where they're no longer going to forage through that garbage for something to eat. But they have a future and a hope, knowing when they get bilingual, when they learn reading and writing and the dignity of writing their name for the first time, being able to clean up. There's an opportunity for them, a shower and to have a hot bath and to be able to have a clean uniform. We're going to hear during the next 20 minutes of a young man who he knows he's handsome. I mean, he's looked at, he's been told his whole life he's trash because he lives in the trash. But we're going to hear from this young man where he puts on that uniform, and not only does he feel handsome, but he wants to be a police officer when he grows up. So my friend Terry joins me here, my colleague here at KKLA. We're advocating for our final 67 children. And Terry, the number, it's easy, 800-995-8111, 800-995-8111, KKLA.com, the Holt International banner, $150 one-time gift for one child. 67 of us doing that, brother. We get every one of these 240. That's 12 classrooms of former trash living children into the Jesus School.
10: Yeah, it's the word garbage, trash, is used in scripture as a metaphor. At the times, biblical times in the Greek, it was an ash heap, garbage pile. But what it was is Paul's analogy is his former way of life, how God took him out of everything that Paul thought he had earned. For his goodness, he considered a dung heap. He considered it trash. And I think that's extremely irrelevant to what we're trying to do today. We're trying to take children off of something that represents their current life and put them into a new life. And the bridge, just like with Paul the Apostle, is Christ. Because when we take them off of the garbage heap for $150 and say, we're going to feed you a warm, hot meal every day, we're primarily giving them that meal, that food, in a Christian school. And those children, when they get off of the garbage heap, when they leave that life behind, and they're given food and cleanliness, and dignity.
2: Yeah.
10: And then they sit in a class and they hear about a risen Savior who loves them, their Creator, their lives are transformed. So when we're asking you to take a child off of a garbage heap, we're not just asking you to physically do that. We're asking you to metaphorically transfer them from the way of Satan, which is death, destruction, disease, and into the life of Christ, which is life. And they get that by sitting in a Christian classroom, hearing about Jesus and accepting him as their Savior. And I know I've been on the calls. I believe the percentage of the children who go through the school and receive Jesus is extraordinarily high.
11: 92%.
10: 92%. As you can imagine it would.
11: Yes.
10: Tell a child that Jesus loves him and here's a meal.
11: Yes.
10: Yeah. Okay. So folks, that's what we're doing. So please don't look at it as just feeding children, but understand that you're providing the means by which the bridge can be built and Jesus can be brought into their lives, and that Jesus School is for a full year. And it changes them forever.
11: It's a beautiful, beautiful, beautiful thing. Your $150, like Terry just mentioned, yes, it's getting them out of the garbage heap. Yes, it's feeding them a hot meal where they're not going and foraging like rodents in that dump. But it's an education. It's learning about the one that set them free at the cross from an empty tomb, just like he did us. And it's a hope. They have hope. And this young man, Monk Tudor, he's Exhibit A. So when we invite you to opt in, 800-995-8111, $150 one-time gift for one child, and 67 remain. $300 would be two. 10 children would be a $1,500 gift. 800-995-8111. By the way, you realize, here's pretty something extraordinary. 10 children, $1,500. You realize seven of us doing that. Now I know I'm unable to do that, but I'm just saying, seven of you, if that's your best gift, we get every one of these children, like Monk Tudor, completely funded. Now listen to this young man, growing up in the garbage heap, when he gets into the Jesus School because someone like us invested in his life, listen to how it transforms his thinking. And when we talk about dreaming of a hope and a future, listen to this young man. It's Monk Tudor.
12: Both of my grandparents work at the dump. They ride on top of trucks to get metal and plastic to recycle. That's how we afford food. When they find enough, they go to the person who gives them money for it. Then they go to the market and buy food. I'm happy to eat once a day. And I love it when they bring home dumplings for soup. Last year, I started coming here for school. I wasn't afraid, even though I've never been to school before. I really like my uniform. I feel very handsome. I really like it when we have lunch. I learn a lot. It makes me want to do things with my life. And now, I want to be a policeman.
11: You see how it transforms the thinking? He's been told all his life that he's garbage. Why? Because he lives in a trash heap. He's been ostracized. He's been bullied. Yet now, someone like us invests in his life, and he now, I look handsome in my uniform, and he wants to be a policeman, and he loves Jesus. So that's our $150 for one, two, $300 gift. We have 67 that remain. And Terry, we have a generous offer for someone who says, look, my best gift is for 20 children. And by the way, if there's three of you to opt in for the 20 children, $3,000 gift, we get every one of these children completely cared for in the Jesus School. Now, I know this is not for everyone, but if you are capable, and we may invite you to opt in for 20 children for an entire classroom, $3,000 gift, you're going to have lunch with Terry and I. We're going to give you a tour of the radio station, and you get your choice of a $4,000 advertising campaign on KKLA for your business, if you're an entrepreneur, a proprietor, or gift it to your church and just say, I want to give it to my church. Let them talk about a revival or a trunk or treat, or we have a ridiculously awesome Christmas play I want all of Southern California to know about. Or you could choose a 30-minute recording session with yours truly, where you can bring your family in, your grandkids, your children. We can have a great big family recording session, or you can record a love note for your mate. You know, we put a love song mixed together. That'd be pretty cool to give for your husband or your wife. However you'd like to use that recording session. Either way, the $4,000 advertising campaign on KKLA as our gift, or the recording session with yours truly. But we get lunch. A tour of the radio station with Pastor Scott, Frank Pastore, Studio B, Donna. You get to see where Donna is, where you're truly here in the Dave Cave. That's a $3,000 gift for 20 children, for someone's soul in the KKLA family. It says that's my best gift.
10: Yeah. So when you're thinking about impacting people's lives, you know, you can think about what we're talking about is raising them from the heap ashes into a glorious relationship with God. 1 Samuel 2:8 uses an interesting Hebrew word, ashpath, and the NIV version is the best. It says, he raises the poor from the dust and lifts the needy from the ash heap. He seats them with princes and has them inherit a throne of honor.
11: Ah.
10: Now, all of us love the Cinderella story. We all love the underdog overcoming. That's what you're doing with your gift. You are only, it's not a fairy tale. It's not a story that's written in a book that you close the book and, okay, let's go to bed or whatever, or you tell your grandchildren, your children. This is reality. God says, I use you to lift the, raise the poor from the dust, lift the needy from the ash heap, and then I seat them with princes and I have them inherit a throne of honor. Guys, can you imagine anything greater and bigger than transforming 20 children's lives with a one-time gift to a great ministry, Holt International? Can you imagine anything greater than to close out this August with doing something like that and rescuing an entire classroom, knowing that 92% or more of those children in that classroom will accept Jesus, and you will meet them on the other side and they will run up to you and hug you and hold you, because Jesus will make sure that they understand it was you that got them to him.
11: Right. And of course, we lay that down at the foot of the cross, but nonetheless, you're going to reap the benefits of knowing now that 20 children forever changed, but on the other side of eternity, those crowns being laid at the feet of Jesus, 20 children coming up to you. Plus, because that good news is going to continue to go on forever, they're going to share that story for generations. So if that's you, you're opting in for the 20 children, $3,000 gift, awesome. 800-995-8111. Again, it's super awesome if you are able to gift for one. That's what Claire and I have done. And inviting 60 of you to do that, 30 of us opting in a $300 gift for two children, 800-995-8111, 800-995-8111, 800-995-8111, kkla.com, the Holt International banner. Lo and behold, here during the broadcast, Kim has said, count me in, I wanted that classroom for 20 children.
10: Oh, praise God!
11: Then right here.
10: Thank you, Kim!
11: Woo! I mean, now, I didn't have a chance to work Terry's microphone, so that kind of overmodulated a little bit, but
10: oh, praise
11: Kim.
10: God, Kim, thank you.
11: We're
10: bless
11: gonna,
10: your heart.
11: Yeah, we're going to be in touch with you. Nan just said, hey, Dave, I'd like to go ahead and give $15 a month over the next year. That's going to be another child. So,
10: yes.
11: Nan, we're down to 46 children.
10: Yeah, 46.
11: So here's the deal. Are there 46 of you to be like Nan? A $15 gift every single month over the next year. $150 one-time gift from 46 of you does the same thing. 23 of us opting in. $300 gift for two children. Kim, your $3,000 gift for 20 children. If there's three more Kims to opt in for $3,000 for 20 in a classroom, we get every one of these completely funded. And by the way, Kim, we'll be in touch. I'll have Terry when we get done with the, a program here. I'll have them try to give you a call and, you know, get your choice. What are you going to choose? A $4,000 advertising campaign for your business or your church? Or you want that recording session with yours truly, where you can bring your children, your grandchildren in, and family recording, however you want to use that. But anyway, KKLA family, thank you. We have about 14 minutes left in the program. We have 46 children that remain. 800-995-8111. 800-995-8111, KKLA.com, that Holt International banner. Again, our return on investment. I want you to hear directly from the souls that have been impacted forever. Munkelcher is another young man where, because someone like us invested in his life, he's got a two-part story, and I want you to hear the first part of Munkelcher. Again, this is the reality for children like him. And what we're saying in Jesus' name, precious children, this is not your life anymore.
12: I died. Mustard. No.
13: At the garbage dump, I look for metal. Beer bottles. Plastic. Really? Any sort of plastic. I get a lot more things. The best things. When I sleep at the dump. When I get more things, I make more money. So I sleep in the garbage. The food trucks come first thing in the morning, when it's just getting light. That's how I find food. Then the construction trucks come, and from them, I get metal. And I get plastics. My mother and sister are both sick, so if I don't go to the dump, we don't have food. If we don't have food, I go to the market and beg them to loan me food. I have to work extra hard the next day because we already borrowed money and we have to pay that money back. And I have to find food for that day.
11: This young man has the weight of the world on his shoulders.
10: Now, dude, food truck? That's a trash truck.
11: Right.
10: He is calling a food truck a trash truck. That's the mindset, ladies and gentlemen. A young boy like that, as smart as he is, taking on the weight of the world, like Dave says, but he has to reframe it in order to, why is their mother and and sister sick? Because of what they're eating. Because
11: yeah, I mean, who knows when that garbage was thrown away? You know, the dirty, rotten garbage, the filthy,
10: the
11: trash.
10: Maggots, the worms, the flies.
11: And I've been on these dumps.
10: Oh.
11: It is just to be there for 10 minutes is unfathomable.
10: And he sleeps on it.
11: And he
10: sleeps. Why? Because he wants to get the best garbage. Food that
11: it's unspeakable. And so $150 one-time gift will solve it. I mean, okay, it's something done. Well, I wasn't planning on that, McTudor, because someone like us invested his life. $150 one-time gift, forever change. Here's part two of his story. 800-995-8111, kkla.com, the Hold International banner.
12: I had to drop out of school. My mother and sister were the ones to go to the dump to get food and metal. But then they got hurt. My heart was broken over that because they were sick and couldn't handle going to the dump. So I dropped out because of that to help my mother and sister. I was very jealous of the kids who attended school. I was sleeping at the dump, but I wanted to go to school. I wanted a uniform. Children with uniforms look like they are going places. My mom heard about your school and said I needed to go. She said, you have to learn how to write your name and how to count. It will help in your future. You will find a better job if you are educated. Plus, I hear that we get lunch.
11: Yes, Mokachur, yes. No longer having to forage through that garbage heap. Now, he had mentioned that he had to drop out of school. Well, you know, not unlike America, where our taxes pay for the school and, you know, blah, blah, blah, doesn't happen like that. You've got to have cash in hand to have your child go to school. So when the parents are living in the garbage heap looking for metal, looking for all that stuff, they try to get the cash to keep their children in school. When they don't find any of that stuff, their child is kicked out. So when he's talking about getting into the school where there's a uniform and where he gets lunch, that is the Jesus school. That is what you're fueling. And it will never be again where he has to dig through that maggot-infested garbage heap with it being hot and humid now or negative 30 in the wintertime. Guys, that's a $150 one-time gift that is forever going to change a little boy or girl like Munkacher. So 800-995-8111, 800-995-8111. 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We have 46 children that remain. Kim was the first to take us up on that offer of a classroom for 20 children. That was a $3,000 gift. Kim, you're going to have lunch with yours truly. You get a tour of the radio station with yours truly. Your choice of either a $4,000 advertising campaign for your business or gift that to your church, Kim. Or you can also choose that 30-minute recording session with me where you can bring your children, your grandchildren, bring your family in. We can record, do whatever you'd like there. Your choice. So, Kim, thank you for that. And we're inviting one other soul to say, count me in, 20 children. A $3,000 gift, that would be an entire classroom. Now, if that's not you, by the way, 46 of us opting in right now, $150 one-time gift for a child each. Terry, that gets the next 2.5 classrooms filled.
10: Well, let me ask a question, Dave. So I'm listening to him, and I'm like, okay, he's a boy. But what is it like for a young girl to have to go to the trash heap? Now, Dave, what would it be like for you, if you're injured as a dad and you had to send Kylie or Megan as a young little girl, 6 or 7, over to a trash heap every day and had them sleep on the trash heap in order to bring something back to you? Because as an adult, you can't do it. What would that be like for you? Can you imagine the insufferable pain and anguish that those parents go through?
11: Yeah, and compounding that, many times when the girls can't find anything, they have some creep who comes in and says, well, I'll pay you this if you do this, and I'll give you food. So to being a father and knowing that's the risk.
10: You're laying in that little shack. Your little Megan Kylie is
11: just.
10: Yeah. I mean, folks, what would you do to save your child? Do it. Do it. Do it.
11: 800-995-8111, 800-995-8111, kkla.com, the Hold International banner. We have just a few minutes that remain and looking to see if we can go ahead. Let's get these. I mean, here we are getting deep into the day, and we only have a few hours to remain. Let's get these final 47. Gonzuli takes us out. She's a mom. She talks about what life has been. We talk about the generational cycles of living in garbage. And as a mom, as a dad, as a parent, how she's not so different from you and I in how she hopes and dreams that her children will have a better future than she has had.
14: I have grown up in garbage. I started working the dump 13 years ago. My mother also goes to the dump to collect anything to recycle. I have never been to school, so I have no dreams for my life anymore. But I do have a big dream that my children shouldn't live like me. I want them to have an education. The public schools are free, but they are far away and I have to buy everything for my child. Uniforms, school supplies, everything. There are so many children in this area who don't go to school. But my children, they are going to go to school now, and I'm sure that will bring change to their life. At this school, no one will make fun of them for being from the garbage. They won't smell because they'll have a new uniform. They will learn and eat, and maybe their life will be different.
11: Oh, beloved KKLA family, as a parent, as a grandparent, as a Jesus follower, hearing that mother's plight and the yearning for her children, and to know $150 one-time gift for one of those children, that prayer of hers will be completely changed. And listen, that prayer is answered. But listen, when those children go to school and they come back and they announce to their mama what has happened in their life and that their mama doesn't have to be in that anymore because it connects her with other people, don't you know she's going to want to know the Savior? That's what I mean by a complete transformation. Terry, we have about a minute that remains. What's your thoughts after hearing that, Mama?
10: Yeah, I mean, it's funny. I just asked you that question as a dad, and here we have a mom who is feeling exactly what we were communicating, and it's just like, as a parent, you would do anything to help rescue your child from a desperate situation, but to be the one to have to send them out and put them in a desperate situation, that's untold of pain. And so if you want to lift someone's burden today, do a mom a favor. Help her rescue her children and get them off the garbage heaps. Again, garbage heaps in the scripture is something of the former life. God calls us as individuals out of that and into a life seated on the throne with him as a prince. And he feeds us, and that's what he wants to do through your gift to these children.
11: 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But may we encourage one soul to be like him that way, too? So 800-995-8111. Bottom line is, KKLA family, even $15 a month over the next year, that underwrites a complete child. $15 a month. I think that's doable for all of us. Yeah? 800-995-8111. KKLA.com, the whole international banner. It's just, when we're able to solve problems with a phone call, click of a mouse, and it's done in Jesus' name, and souls are literally transformed. Those absolutely epically disenfranchised in life. I mean, does it get any more than disenfranchised? And life has put you in a garbage dump, and generations of your family have been in that garbage dump. 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It's David James. We in Jesus' name, that stops. I mean, it's so amazing. We can do that from our smartphone. Click of a mouse, KKLA.com, Hold International Banner. And that happens, $150 one-time gift at a time. Now, we haven't had a phone call or click of a mouse in a little while. If not guilt, we're standing steady at 46 children that remains. You've got a room with 46 chairs in it. And all 46 chairs have a child in it, starving, have been digging through garbage heaps. They smell like rotten trash. Generations of their family have grown up in that trash. Guys, you're peering in that window, and your phone call or click of a mouse, $150 one-time gift, literally takes that child, gets them out of that room, and that chair is thrown away. It's burned up. It's never going to be used again. That child's family, the stronghold of generational poverty, and it's broken. And that child goes to school. Generations are going to know Jesus' name who otherwise wouldn't have. Because those children have hope and a future in him. They learn how to read and write. As our children go back to school, education matters. It's everything to these boys and girls. And think about it. They actually become bilingual. Oh, my goodness. That's our gift, $150 one-time gift. So we are literally 46 away. Would you break the drought of not having a phone call or click of a mouse? $150 one-time gift, 46 of us. That's a child. Get this, 23 of us opting in a $300 one-time gift for two children. We finish it. 800-995-8111, KKLA.com, the whole international banner.
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1: Friends, has anyone told you today that they are grateful for you? Have they affirmed you to tell you thank you for studying God's Word and being bold and courageous and learning to be more like Jesus? And that's what we do every single day as a KKLA collective. Lord, I need more of you in my life. I am nowhere near where I need to be. But, you know, caring for those children in Mongolia on the garbage dump, God, it's such holy work. Not only a trajectory change of life in this one, but eternal addresses change. That's our phone call. Click of a mouse. 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Welcome in, KKLA family. It's David James. We're getting deeper into the afternoon, evening here. About 102 outside KKLA right now. A heart of gratitude I have, Lord, for water. And hallelujah, Lord, for the water that we have to consume. Hallelujah, God, for this day where we study your word from the sacred page. And beloved KKLA family, I want to thank Jack. And immediately, right out of the gate, Jack, thank you in Porter Ranch for saying, I'm in for one of these children who they don't have clean water to drink, but they're going to. That child, Jack, because you and your family in Ulaanbaatar, Mongolia, is no longer going to be foraging through a garbage dump anymore in their life. It all stops. The trajectory of change in their life. So every day, Jack, that one child, for the entire year, and knowing, quite frankly, for the rest of your life, Jack, that $156 return on investment is a child is forever changed. Same with Eddie in West Covina. Your gift for $300 for two children. Eddie, every single day, you and your family know that that little boy and girl, or two girls, two boys, both of them, the trajectory of their life changed. And all it took, it said, yeah, God, what's my best gift? $150 for one, two children, $300. But Eddie said 20 children would be a $3,000 gift. And I have a really, that's a whole classroom. And I have an incredible opportunity for a soul in the KKLA family who can opt in for 20. But either way, phone number is 800-995-8111, 800-995-8111, KKLA.com, the Hold International banner. I want you to hear our return on investment. Alton Zegg was there on the dump. And now, because someone like us invested in her life, but listen to what her life was like before that took place. His name is Alta Zegg, this young lady.
2: We moved to the dump when I was 16. It's all we could do to survive. The first 10 days were terrible because we didn't know what to do. We didn't know what we could recycle for money. We didn't know anything. We built our home from anything we could find in the garbage dump. I found some paneling, some cardboard, a tire. We used it to shelter us from the cold, but it didn't really work. The temperature is always below zero, sometimes 30 below zero, and windy. The walls we built from trash were very thin. We'd burn a fire inside to take the edge off the cold, but that wasn't much help. The wind was brutal, and it came right through our shelter. We put socks in the holes in the wall, but that didn't help much either. You'll find anything to burn to try and survive. When it's that cold, you feel like you will die. And some days, you want to die.
1: Now, the hopelessness that that young lady, that teenager, Alton Zegg, was sharing there, I mean, negative 30, that's what we think of when we think of Mongolia. We think of absolute bitter cold. Absolutely right. Negative 30 with the wind blowing and howling, and she was just talking about how they literally want to die because it's so cold. They try to find anything in that dump. She's talking about making a shelter and then plug the holes with anything, garbage or socks or anything. But, you know, you and I both know it's futile. And she does, too. And that's why she's saying she wanted to literally die. But because someone like us invested in her life, gang, that whole life, that whole hopelessness is now gone. Because she was placed into the Jesus School, the Redstone School, right outside the dump in Ulaanbaatar, Mongolia, which, by the way, that is one

0: one of the world's largest dumps. It's just massive, and it's on fire. You know, people start fires in it to stay warm. It's smoky, it's nasty, it's rotten, it's dank, filthy, dirty. And that was her life, and going to be her life until, well, she said it. She might even try to take her own life. But that's not happening. She's now at the Jesus School, operated by the Jesus followers, Redstone School, known as the Jesus School. That's how the souls in the dump know it, because they realize right then and there, you get into the Jesus School, you learn to read and write, you're learning how you have dignity of like being able to bathe in hot water, have a fresh, clean uniform, take pride. We've got a young man we'll hear a little bit in a minute where he knows he's handsome. The whole trajectory of their life, people call them garbage people, which is what they are. They live in the trash heaps. But that all stops, and that all stopped for Altazang, where now she has a future and a hope. And so we have cared for 193 of these 240 KKLA family. We have 47 that remain. Whole International came to us earlier this week and said, hey, we've got 240 children of the dump. We've got room for 240 here in the Redstone School and the Jesus School. Would the KKLA Collective fuel the tank for those 240? So yes, we've cared for 194. We have 46 that remain. And there's thousands listening to KKLA. Would you be the first of 47 to opt in a one-time gift, $150 for one? You know, like Jack and Porter Ranch. Now, how about this? Are there 16 of us, you and 15 others, to opt in a $300 one-time gift for two children each, like Trundle and Port Hueneme? 10 children would be a $1,500 gift, an entire classroom, 20 children, a $3,000 gift. Now, so I'm inviting all of us. Here's the one thing I want to ask you. How many problems, how many literal problems are we going to solve with a phone call or a click of a mouse, and in Jesus' name, his name being proclaimed, lives transformed, little boys and girls come to know him, eternal addresses changed. All the way over in Mongolia. And we just used a phone call at 800-995-8111. 800-995-8111. 800-995-8111. 800-995-8111. In fact, I just tested the line, and Cheryl answered the call literally in three rings. And just yearning to take your call and knowing that a little boy or girl or boys and girls are going to be transformed this year, this fall, going into the Jesus School and learning how to read and write, arithmetic, bilingual, which is going to change everything in their life. Of course, Jesus, the one set free at the cross, an empty tomb for you and I, they're going to learn of. And as I said, eternal addresses change. That's what our gift does. So here in the next 17 and a half minutes, can we go ahead and get 20 children? We have 46 that remain. Love to see 20 at least during the program. Again, I mentioned there's thousands listening to KKLA. You'd be the first of 46, $150 one-time gift. So we get every one of these children completely cared for. But during the program, 20 children. $150 for one. Two children, $300, 10 of us doing that. All 20 would be a $3,000 gift, 800-995-8111. And for that soul, I'm unable to do that. So just for the record, Big Wave Dave David James is unable to do this. And if you're unable to do it too, would you join Claire and I? $150 one-time gift for one. Amen, Lord. 800-995-8111. Solving this humanitarian crisis. 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For the soul that is able to opt in for the entire classroom for 20, may I invite you to have lunch with me, and I'll give you a tour of the radio station here. I'll try to get maybe even Pastor Scott or Donna in on it too. 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Or if you'd rather, you could have a 30-minute recording session with me. We even go an hour where you can record an audio love note to your mate, your husband, your wife. We'll have you read poetry and put songs in there and make it a mixtape for your loved one. That's a beautiful gift. I put that together for Claire over the years, and she treasures those. And then I've had the privilege of helping other people do the same. I'd love to have you do that. Or bring your children, your grandkids in for a family recording. That's always fun and will forever be treasured in your family. Record a program for your business. 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All right? So your choice, either a $4,000 advertising campaign for your business or give it to your church, or that audio recording session with yours truly. Either way, we get lunch, a tour of the station, and you know that 20 children in that entire classroom, a $3,000 gift. So 800-995-8111, I'll see that populate, and immediately I'll give you a call back, and we'll set that up, all right? 800-995-8111, kkla.com, hold international banner. But friends, either way, $150 from 20 of us, that is the classroom. And I invite you to be the hands and feet, literally being able to give these children a trajectory change of their life forever. I was talking about how that young man, he knows he's handsome. Okay, his name is Monk Tudor. And it's not a cocky arrogance. It's this young man. I want you to hear him. He was in the dump. His grandparents working in the dump. But because someone like us invested in his life, Monk Tudor is his name. Listen to how he describes how he feels about himself now and what he wants to be when he gets older. Because now he hopes and has dreams for the future. Because someone like us invested in a life and got him into the Jesus school.
1: Both of my grandparents work at the dump. They ride on top of trucks to get metal and plastic to recycle. That's how we afford food. When they find enough, they go to the person who gives them money for it. Then they go to the market and buy food. I'm happy to eat once a day. And I love it when they bring home dumplings for soup. Last year, I started coming here for school. I was afraid, even though I've never been to school before. I really like my uniform. I feel very handsome. I really like it when we have lunch. I learn a lot. It makes me want to do things with my life. And now, I want to be a policeman.
0: I mean, that young man, the voice right there behind the interpreter, you heard Monk Tudor. The generational curse of that kind of poverty, of hopelessness, living generations in the dump, talking about his grandparents being in the dump. He's not good. That stops with Monk Tudor. He's going to have an opportunity to be able to learn and have an education and be bilingual. And that's a way out big time. Be able to care for his grandparents. Ladies and gentlemen, that's our gift. And you heard him talk about, I just feel so handsome in my uniform. And because they've been living in garbage heaps, they're filthy, they're dirty, their clothes are torn and tattered. So that young man, Monk Tudor, now has that clean, crisp uniform. He goes and he's able to have a bath, be able to have hygiene. He's growing up outside the dump. You see what we're doing? And the education? And he now knows Jesus, so the eternal address changed forever? $150 one-time gift does that for one. We have about 11 minutes left in this broadcast. There's 47 children left of the 240. We've cared for 194 KKLA family. You've done that. I'm looking to see if we can get 20 right now, $150 one-time gift from 20 of us for one child, like Monk Tudor. $300 would be for two children. All 20 would be a $3,000 gift. And I invite the person who's able to opt in there. I'll see your name pop in there. I'll give you a call. You have lunch with me, get a tour of the radio station, and I'll give you either a $4,000 advertising campaign here on KKLA for your business, if you're an entrepreneur, or you can give it to your church. Gift it to your church. 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The whole international banner. I want you to hear this, Mom. It's Big Wave Dave, David James. This late Sunday here, August 23rd. Good afternoon. I want you to hear this, Mom. Her heart. You know, as a parent, we all wish better for our children, yes? Chona Zong is exactly the same way. Listen to what happened to her. Heartache.
2: I used to work in housekeeping at a hotel. One day, two guests were very drunk and they assaulted me and then threw me off the balcony of the second floor. I broke my back and now I can't work. But I have children, so they must work in the garbage for us to survive. This is not the life I dreamed for them or for me. I want to work, but I can't. If I were able to work, we would have a totally different life. Instead of taking my kids to school, they are sent off to the garbage dump every day. I wish I had a job to support them, but we can't even afford clothes, let alone a school uniform. I want my children to have a different life than me. And school is key. But I don't know what else I can do but send them to the garbage dump every day.
0: 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KKLA.com, the whole international banner. She desires better for her children to have an education. Well, because someone like us invested in her life after all of that took place, her children are now at the Jesus School. She's receiving care from the souls there at the Jesus School. You know how that works when we get involved in knowing of an issue, and it trickles down that way. Her children now no longer going to be foraging through that garbage dump looking like a rodent looking for something to eat. In a trash, smoke-filled, fire-filled, horrible, dirty, filthy, very dangerous dump. That all changed for her children. Hallelujah, Lord. Because someone like us invested in her life, and she's on her way to healing. And that wish of that mom, oh, I want better for my children. This is not what I wanted my children to have. Now her children also know Jesus. Because when they learn to read and write, they're learning to read and write scripture, the Holy Spirit working in their life, and a trajectory change of life. Eternal addresses change. So this life changed, a forever change. That's our gift. $150 one-time gift for one. $200 or $300 for two children. Thank you, Kate Kelly family, on behalf of 194 children. We cared for 194. There's 47 that remain, just 47 of the 240 that Hold International said, look, KKLA, it's urgent need we get these children off the dump. One of the largest in the world in Ulaanbaatar, Mongolia. Mr. Bosn George, he is the one, he himself, he's the principal, he himself was a child of the dump. And that's, you know, we've talked about him in previous conversations. In fact, I'm going to introduce him one more time to let you hear who is operating the Jesus School. But 20 children, 800-995-8111, 800-995-8111, KKLA.com, the Hold International banner, $150 for one, gets them into the Jesus School for the entire year. The food, the clean uniform, hygiene, a bath, all of it. You heard Mook Tudor just a bit ago, how he feels so handsome in that uniform and he wants to be a policeman. All 20, by the way, the classroom, be a $3,000 gift. And if you're the one that is able to, God uses to go ahead and say, you know what, that's my best gift, the 20 children to get that entire classroom, I'm going to go ahead and we're going to have lunch together. We're going to tour the radio station. And then your choice of a $4,000 advertising campaign here on KKLA for your business. Or you can give it to your church so your church can get the word out about any event happening this fall or Christmas play. Or you get a 30-minute recording session with me. And we can use that however you'd like, whether recording an audio love note to your husband, your wife, or bringing your children, your grandchildren in for a family recording. However you'd like it. 800-995-8111. That's my gift to you, our gift here at the KKLA. Thank you to the Suits making this possible. 800-995-8111. See, those are my bosses. That's how their heart wants to see every one of these 240 completely changed. Mr. Bosn George is that principal who used to be in the dump. Used to be. He knows these children because he lived in the dump. He knows the plight of these children and families. So listen to Mr. Bosn George and his heart and passion for the children of the dump.
3: At one time, my biggest dream was to be a truck driver. But after I went to school, I started to dream bigger. I wanted others to have an education too. The children who grow up in the garbage don't have any dreams for the future. But if we can educate them, they can dream big. I have faith that they will pursue their dream if we can educate them. Next to the garbage dump, there is a large graveyard, and children live there too. My dream is someday we have a school big enough for all the children from both the garbage dump and the graveyard. Why can't we build a school for over 1,000 children or more? That's the size of my dream. But we don't have the fund for that. Not yet. But I can dream.
0: Well, we're getting closer and closer to that, Mr. Bosn George, when we have 240 as a Los Angeles, Southern California KKLA collective here saying, not on my watch. We're just 47 children away from 240. A fifth of what Mr. Bosn George wants to have in those 1,000. And he mentioned the graveyard. I just want to mention that real quick. Say, why the children in the graveyard? Why are the children there? Well, then when their moms and dads perish, the children want to be near their moms and dads. You know, the hopelessness there, guys. We get the children of the graveyard, as Mr. Bosn George said he wants to get those children out of there. We're getting these children out of the dump, and we're 70 away from our 240. And really, you know what that is? That ends up being 12 classrooms. So we have about a minute and a half. 800-995-8111, 800-995-8111, KKLA.com, the Hold International banner. 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They're going to have hygiene, be able to take a bath, have that fresh, clean uniform, and a lifetime changed. 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I'm going to give you, we're going to have lunch together. 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We celebrated. Friends, we're just a few hours away from wrapping up this entire campaign. Your gift, your best gift, is so urgently needed for the children right now of the dump in Mongolia. 800-995-8111. Just a $150 one-time gift. One child. Two children, $300. You realize, KKLA family, be the first of 24 to opt in for two children each, $300 gift. We get every one of the 240. $15 a month. All of us are able to do that, yeah? $15 a month over the next year. That's a child. 46 of us doing that. Get your children, your grandchildren involved. As they go back to school, show them where Mongolia is. You can pray for your children. They can know every single day a child in the dump is being cared for because of your kindness as a family. And when they start complaining about the food and everything, you know, wait a minute now, we're caring for that child in Mongolia who's been eating garbage. Right? It's so teachable. Beloved KKLA family, let's get these 47. 800-995-8111, kkla.com, the Hold International banner. 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I am so honored to be representing 41 children that remain. 41, ladies and gentlemen. Of 240, 41 remain. Thank you on behalf, Anonymous. Three children, $450 gift. 41, you realize, are there 17 like Anonymous to get for three children each, a $450 gift? We get it all done. Every one of these children completely cared for. $3,000 gift would be 20. That would be half of them. If there's two of you to do that, we get them completely filled. And by the way, get that classroom for 20. Get lunch with me, a tour of the radio station, Frank Pastore Studio B with Donna and Pastor Scotty, where we all work at here at KKLA. I'd be honored to give you a tour. Give you a $4,000 advertising campaign for your business. You can give it to your church. You can have a 30-minute recording session with yours truly. Your choice on that. But beloved KKLA family, we literally only have just a couple hours remaining. Let's go ahead and get these 41 children. 41 children. And by the way, if I may, all 41 would be a $6,150 gift. Now, I'm just saying, I'm unable to do it. You may be unable to do that. Great. But if you're saying, what would it take for the 41? A $6,150 gift. Again, I know that's not for all of us. Hardly anybody. $150 one-time gift for 41 of us. And I mentioned, if there's 20 of us to opt in for two children each, $300 gift. $450 gift for 14 of us for three. That's it. So would you make that call right now? Children in the garbage, out of that garbage, into life. The Jesus School, 800-995-8111, kkla.com, the Hold International banner.
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